life. You don't have to wait until you have heart disease to take care of your heart. The Catholic Health Preventative Cardiology Program is designed to reduce the risk of a heart attack, stroke, and other chronic conditions associated with untreated cardiovascular disease. On today's show, we'll learn more and meet the providers who will be caring for you and your loved ones. 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

0: Hello, and welcome to Catholic Health, Stronger Together with Dr. Dave. Today we're talking about preventive cardiology. Joining me now is the Director of Preventive Cardiology at Catholic Health, Dr. Thomas Pappas. Dr. Pappas, thank you for joining us.
1: Thank you for having me.
0: So you're a really important person to speak with because we have an issue in this country still, and although cardiology has come a long way over the last four decades or so, reducing the risk of cardiac death by over 50%, one in five Americans still die from heart disease. Every 40 seconds in this country, somebody has a heart attack. So although we've made a lot of progress, we still have a long way to go. And I think a part of that solution is somebody like you, the Director of Preventive Cardiology. So what exactly is preventive cardiology?
1: Well, I think probably the number one cause of death in the world is cardiovascular disease. And I think the goal of the preventive cardiology program was to identify and manage the risk factors for this. And I think it's nice to pick it up early in life. You know, the risk factors would be, there are five risk factors that are important. One is diabetes. And diabetes, 80% of people with diabetes can die from cardiovascular disease. So I think to address diabetes and to tackle the hemoglobin A1C to keep it below 7, I think is ideal. I think the other factors are hypertension. I think hypertension also leads to heart disease. And I think that if we keep the blood pressure 130 over 80 and less, I think that's phenomenal. The other issue would be hyperlipidemia. And basically, there's a lot of reasons to control hyperlipidemia, but I think that that's something that we need to be on top of. You know, if someone has some risk factors other than hyperlipidemia, you may want that LDL to be below 100. But if they have plaque in the coronaries, you want it below 70. If they have stents, bypass surgery, if they have heart attacks, you'd like the LDL below 55. I think it is important. Cigarette use is also another factor. That's one of the top risk factors. And I think that's something that we do have a cigarette cessation program, which we need to tackle. And then the last thing is family history and genetics. I mean, genetics is really a big part of this. And I think we have to take a very careful family background. I think if I see someone in my office who's 40 years old and he tells me that his father died from a heart attack at age 35, I say, well, we need to be on top of this. So family history and genetics, I think, is another factor that we have to address. And then there's two other things. One is obesity. You know, obesity can lead to diabetes. It can lead to high blood pressure. And I think that's something we have to address. And then there's also the inflammatory conditions like rheumatoid arthritis, psoriatic arthritis, lupus, because those are very inflammatory conditions that could really, really inflame the blood vessels, and that's why plaque might start to build up in those coronaries. So I think that those are the issues that we like to address early in life before they really become a big factor down the road.
0: Yeah. So who should be reaching out to Catholic Health's preventive cardiology program? There's a lot of people watching this show right now.
1: Right.
0: Just roughly, who would you say should reach out either to the program directly or have a discussion with their primary care doctor about being screened for cardiovascular disease?
1: Yeah, I think that if someone knows that they have a family history of heart disease, or if they know they have these other risk factors, then I think on our website there will be a phone number they can contact. And the person who navigates is, her name is Caitlin Caligaris. She's phenomenal. She's a PA. And she has a phone number that will be posted on the website, and they will call that number, and then she can take that number and she can ask a lot of questions. She'll ask like a heart healthy quiz. She'll ask about background, things like that. And then once she gets all those questions answered, she may want to then triage the patients to

0: different doctors within the system. So I think that if she, you know, first of all, if she asks her, do you have diabetes? The answer is, yeah, if they have diabetes, and she'll triage them to an endocrinologist. If they have obesity, we have an obesity center that they can triage people to. Pratibha Vilmulapalli is one of the directors of the obesity program. If they have cardiac issues, if they have screening for cardiac issues, as we discussed, I think that calcium scoring, phenomenal. Mm-hmm. I think if you have a calcium score that's zero, that's a good thing.
1: So let me stop you right there, because people watching, they may not know what a calcium score is.
0: Right.
1: In just a couple of sentences, what is a coronary calcium score?
0: Right. If you have even beginnings of plaque in the coronary arteries, calcium loves to stick there. Calcium like lights up like a Christmas tree on some of these CAT scans. And so I think the calcium score is something that will be something that you can detect early in life to prevent that from becoming an issue down the road. And that's why the CT scanners, it's not covered by insurance, but basically it costs $100-$150. And really, if you do a calcium score, it's a CAT scan, it takes 3 minutes, no contrast, no IV, nothing. And if they scan your heart, calcium lights up like a Christmas tree, and you'll know right away that someone does have even premature plaque buildup.
1: So the higher the calcium score, the higher the plaque, the amount of plaque in somebody's heart, the higher the chance of having a problem, a heart attack, et cetera.
0: Exactly.
1: Right. And,
0: exactly.
1: And the flip side, and this is why I personally love the calcium score, is if you have a calcium score of zero, we almost tell people they have a warranty period on their heart for a few years.
0: Right.
1: And a lot of times I'll see patients with a calcium score of zero and I'll take them off meds because they really don't need the medicines.
0: Right.
1: Until we start to see plaque building up,
0: yep.
1: Right? I mean, unless they want to be ultra preventative and proactive, then that's fine too.
0: Right. No, I agree with you. I think that's a good idea.
1: Yeah. So we have risk factors. We have the technology. We have the coronary calcium score, which I agree with is probably the best first step.
0: Oh yeah.
1: Because it's easy, very easy to scale.
0: Mm-hmm.
1: And then of course we have treatment. So I would argue that all heart attacks are preventable. There are those very rare hypercoagulable states, very rare familial dyslipidemias, Lp(a) we're not aware of.
0: Right.
1: Yes, those people can get into trouble, but I would argue the vast majority of heart attacks, stents, bypass are preventable. So if somebody is watching this show and they heard their neighbor had a stent or another neighbor died suddenly from heart disease, they really should call and start to inquire as to whether they would be a good candidate for your program. So I would argue, yes, the risk factors are important. So if people are watching this show and they have risk factors, that's a no-brainer. They should absolutely either call directly or have the discussion with their primary care doctor. But I would also argue if you're a male over 40 and a female over 50, I don't think it would hurt to call and just get more information as to whether they should be screened. What are you doing in your own practice?
0: I think at this point, I'm very proactive. I think if someone comes in to me at age 35 or 40, I'm going to be on top of them. I'm going to say, we got to watch your blood pressure. We got to watch your cholesterol level. The Lp(a), as you said, is a phenomenal test.
1: Yeah.
0: It's a great marker. Someone might start to get plaque in the arteries. I think it's a wonderful test to do. We don't treat it. It's basically
1: not yet.
0: Right. They're out there making, you know, doing some kind of experimental studies with it. But basically, if the Lp(a) is elevated, we got to be all over it.
1: Right. So Lp(a) for the viewers is a very sticky LDL.
0: Yes.
1: Right. It mimics something called plasminogen, which is a procoagulant.
0: Exactly.
1: So not only is it a cholesterol particle, it can cause clotting.
0: Right.
1: So, and like you said correctly, many times we didn't check for it because we didn't know what to do with it. We didn't have a treatment.
0: Right.
1: But there are medicines hopefully coming out in the next year or two that we can treat.
0: Yep.
1: So people need to think about these things. You know, I always tell my patients that family history has to start with somebody, right?
0: Mm-hmm.
1: So even not having a family history is no guarantee that you're not going to be at risk.
0: Right.
1: I treat the coronary calcium score and screening like a colonoscopy. Right?
0: Mm-hmm.
1: Probably more important. Not to say colonoscopies are not important. They're very important. But far more people die from heart disease than the top five cancers put together.
0: Yep.
1: Right? So we have to do better.
0: I agree.
1: So you mentioned obesity.
0: Yes.
1: How are you dealing with obesity? Are you doing any of this stuff from a cardiology perspective, or are you also saying
0: I think that I will refer them to Pratibha Vilmulapalli, who mm-hmm. does run the Obesity Center at Good Sam, but also she'll be in Roslyn.
1: Mm-hmm.
0: And basically, she does run the program for obesity. She may have counseling. She may do other procedures to get the obesity down, but she definitely runs that program very well. And then there are other issues too. I mean, there's genetics. We have a genetic

0: counselor in our program, who's Dr. Mahmoud, who does a lot of genetic background testing. And then we have a cigarette cessation program, a lipid clinic, and then we have, you know, a lot of other things that, I think we can get people into.
1: Yeah, it's really amazing, because if you call this number and you get plugged into the CHF preventive cardiology program, it's not even just about the heart, like you're saying. It's really like branches of a tree, whether it be, you know, dealing with weight. They have nutritionists on they have, we've had on this show physical therapists who design exercise programs for people. Yes. So if people really want to be proactive, we give them the tools to be proactive. They just have to call. They just have to reach out.
0: Yep.
1: So where do you see cardiology going? Preventive cardiology, is it, are we just going to keep stenting everybody and doing bypass surgery, or is there a way out of this mess? What is the way out of the mess in terms of your?
0: Well, as former director of interventional cardiology at St. Francis, the cath lab, I think, you know, I think we're going to do a lot of screening of people out in the public. If they have heart disease, I'm going to send them to the cath lab. If they don't, then, you know, we'll be on top of and try to prevent things from happening down the road. I think that's a good thing. The other issue that we have is there's something called integrative medicine. And it's run by Dr. Robert Graham and Dr. Anthony Arditto. And it's kind of a holistic type program where basically, you know, we can triage patients to that part if they want to be holistic and whatnot. And those guys can really run that program very well. And, you know, if there's other issues, then they can maybe send them back to us to be preventive cardiology. But I think that that's part of the program, is Dr. Graham and Dr. Arditto part of the program.
1: Yeah, I love the fact that you bring up functional medicine. They were both on my show, Dr. Arditto and Dr. Graham. And, you know, and I know you see this also. Patients are asking for other options, not just traditional Western medicine. What else can they do? And I don't blame them, because the truth is, if we rely on traditional Western medicine, you know, we're really good at rescuing people, but we've been really bad at prevention and being proactive. So I love the idea of the functional medicine doctors getting involved, really a holistic approach to the patient, which I think is really important.
0: Definitely, yeah.
1: So, I mean, this is very exciting. And I really want to urge people who are watching this program today, please, please be proactive. Do not wait for your, I've said this a million times on this show, do not wait for your doctor to tell you you should do something. Doctors are busy. We're not perfect. Sometimes things are missed. So you must advocate yourself. And I will say right now, the Catholic Health Preventive Cardiology Program is a perfect place to start advocating for yourself. So they need to call the number, and wherever they are, especially on Long Island, wherever they are, we'll find a preventative cardiologist for them, whether as far as Riverhead, where you are, in the middle of Long Island, where I am, in Smithtown and Bayshore, and in Nassau County in Queens. We will find a preventative cardiologist. But just make the phone call. What's the worst that can happen? We could tell them they don't need to be screened now. Call back in 5-10 years,
0: Right.
1: So this was really great to have you on the show. I know you're busy, and I'm glad and appreciative that you took the time out of your busy schedule.
0: Thank you.
1: Coming up next, we'll learn more about each stage of the program and what you can expect. You're watching Stronger Together with Dr. Dave.
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0: Welcome back to Catholic Health, Stronger Together with Dr. Dave. Today we're talking about Catholic Health's preventative cardiology program. We just got an overview from Dr. Pappas. Now let's learn more about the details of the program and how they'll benefit you.
1: My job function is as the clinical coordinator of the preventive cardiology program is ultimately going to be number one, maintaining open and regular communication with our patients. I want our patients to be comfortable calling that phone number anytime, knowing that they can talk to me about any questions that they have and helping to reduce the stress that can sometimes come with getting any kind of medical workup. Number two, my primary focus is going to be coordinating care so that patients don't have to stress about that. So when a person calls me as the coordinator, I'm not only going to be speaking with them regularly about how they're going to move forward with their workup, but I'm also going to be talking to the medical team. I'm going to be talking to the physicians and their you know, secretaries to help coordinate appointments and make sure that nothing's falling through the cracks and that things are getting done in a timely fashion. The benefits of the Catholic Health Preventive Cardiology Program are vast. It really, the way that I look at it is that knowledge is power. And there are a lot of people out there who unfortunately don't always recognize that they are at risk until something more serious happens. And so the number one intention of our program is to mitigate that risk and prevent people from having issues that end up in, you know, some more serious consequences. An initial consultation with the Catholic Health Preventive Cardiology Program, a person will call the Catholic Health Preventive Cardiology line. Once you call that line, you'll actually speak with me directly, and we will start by doing a very comprehensive initial intake questionnaire. So we'll do a pretty deep dive into your medical history, your surgical history, any previous cardiac problems you had, as well as any previous interventions you've had in the past. But not only that, we're also going to talk a little bit about how your stress level is, how your sleep is. So we're really focused on a whole person approach on that initial intake so that we can get a really good idea of who you are, how your health is currently, and what your risk is. And then after we go through that whole intake, we'll set you up with an appointment with Dr. Pappas or one of our other preventive cardiology physicians with St. Francis Heart. And from that point forward, we'll move forward in a diagnostic workup as well as any referrals you may need for any other subspecialties that we work very closely with in our program. A lot of people who don't realize they're not getting restful sleep as a result of sleep apnea. And something like sleep apnea can actually put a lot of strain on your heart over time. So a lot of people don't realize with undiagnosed sleep apnea, not only are you not getting good restful sleep, which affects how you feel on a day-to-day basis, but it also puts strain on your heart. Men typically are at higher risk of cardiovascular disease when we're talking less than age 65. When women reach menopause, they are then we consider at the same risk. And so menopause is a great factor because as our hormones change, it affects our risk assessment profile, and it does actually change the way that we would diagnose certain problems, find certain problems, and how we would treat certain problems with your heart. Family history can be a very important factor in knowing who needs early intervention, and it can also really be an important factor in letting us know who we need to pay closer attention to. We tailor every single patient's initial assessment based on who you are, what your history is, what your family history is, and what your individual risk may be. The other thing that I find so important about this program is not only are we personalizing your treatment plan, but we are also available 24/7 for questions. So treatment options are going to vary greatly based on what a person's diagnosis is. But that can range anywhere from just basic diet, lifestyle changes like exercising, a low sodium diet, a low cholesterol diet, as well as regular routine maintenance, following up with your primary care doctor once a year, making sure you're getting the appropriate lab work done and you're doing it in a timely fashion. However, that can range greatly to medication management, follow-up studies,

0: all the way to the other end of the spectrum, where in some rare cases, patients may need a more invasive diagnostic approach to really understand how their heart is doing and if any intervention is necessary. We intend to follow up with you so that we can help you make sure that you're staying on track and address any issues that might come up along the way. We're going to have nutritional specialists, diabetes educators, a tobacco cessation program. We're starting to run an exercise program with some of our physical therapy units, really to help promote a healthy lifestyle in the long run. In all seriousness, I think that it is a really important program, no matter how old you are, how young you are, what your physical, you know, conditions are. Anybody who has a heart knows that we need to keep our hearts healthy. And this program is all about preventing negative outcomes from happening. We don't want to have a person hospitalized and then look back and say, okay, where do we need to make changes in order for them to mitigate their risk, to prevent this from happening, and to now treat this new disease.
1: This really sounds like a wonderful program that will help a lot of people. And coming up next, we'll hear from a patient who's currently enrolled in the program. 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
1: 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We just learned about a new program available at Catholic Health, helping you reduce your risk of heart disease before it becomes an issue. Now we're going to hear from someone who can speak to how this program has helped them and improve their quality of life.
6: I had no idea there was anything wrong in any way, shape, or form. And my doc said, you have the slightest bit of a murmur starting. He did the test. I get a call from him on a Thursday night at 8 o'clock at night. And he said, Orr, I need you in St. Francis first thing in the morning on Monday morning. We're gonna do an angiogram. I saw some things and he said, but I need you in first thing in the morning. I said, well, of course, I'll be there. And I went in and sure enough, I had a blockage. I had no indication of it. I was overweight. I was tired, but again, it was certain stress that was going on. I had no indication of pain. I had nothing except that little sound of a murmur. And thank God I got in there, because when Dr. Pappas came back into the room in recovery, he looked at me and he took my hand and he said, Orr, this one, and he motioned, this one artery was 93% clogged. This one was 95% clogged. This other one was 95% clogged. He said, you were a massive heart attack waiting to happen and you would not have survived it. And I sat there thinking, I was never short of breath. I could run up and down stairs. I was lifting and hauling things. There was nothing to indicate to me that something was wrong with my heart, and I had never had anything wrong with my heart. He said, okay, yeah, there's no question that you have to lose the weight. And I said, I know. So I've actually, in a little over a year, I've lost 40 pounds. But it's a lot of work to do it, but you have to focus. I have four grandchildren so far, and I want to be here. He saved my life, and he acted so

0: quickly, which was really, there was no fooling around. His team was wonderful. Right from the receptionist, even when you walk in the door, hey, how are you? Good, okay. And they're very, everybody's so efficient. When they do the sonograms or anything else, they're just right there on top of everything. And you know that they are, you can tell that they are. It was my doctor, Dr. Kalinaris, who actually knows Dr. Pappas. And he absolutely was going to see Dr. Pappas. As soon as he heard that little bit, he said, you're going to see Dr. Pappas. So that was why, and I was very, very happy. So you have to be very proactive. So I do go and I have my yearly checkup with my internist. I make a point of doing that. And luckily he surrounds himself with doctors like Dr. Pappas. So he knows if you need this, you're gonna go to this doctor, you're gonna go to that doctor. So I would tell people to just, and your heart, if anything happens to your heart, everything else goes, you know? So you really have to keep a check on that. I feel wonderful. I haven't felt this good for years. The program, Dr. Pappas is on top of everything. He communicates with my internist. He'll call you any time of the day or night. I would tell anyone to please come to Catholic Health. If it's especially heart-related, please come to Catholic Health. Because it's a wonderful, wonderful team of people who really are interested and are there for you and take very good care of you. There's so many things in life to enjoy. Take care of yourself. And when you have a team such as Dr. Pappas's team that are there for you, then life can be much, much better than not having a team like that. The team was wonderful in helping me in any way that I needed it. And again, as I said, anytime I had a question of any sort, if I called the office, there was always an answer. It wasn't days later. The team was right on top of things. He saved my life, is what Dr. Pappas did.
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Welcome to Real Food, everybody. So recently, not to drop a name, but you guys know I'm friendly with Lydia Bastianich, and Lydia and I were together, and I said, oh, I have to cook for the priest this weekend. I'm not sure what to make. I'm thinking. She goes, well, what are you thinking of doing? I said, to be honest with you, I haven't had meatloaf in a long time, and I was thinking about doing meatloaf. She goes, you know what's a nice way to do meatloaf? Do it with some ricotta. Do it with some bread soaked in milk. It's delicious. Italian meatloaf. I said, well, that's great. So she told me what to do. I did it, and it turned out to be a big hit. So I'm going to do it with you. Maybe it'll be a big hit with you. So meatloaf is something we've had all our lives, right? I mean, I've been eating meatloaf since, I don't know, as soon as I could chew, I was eating meatloaf. My mother made meatloaf with Del Monte tomato sauce. Put on the top of it, right? But you know what? There's a lot of different ways to do it. This is a delicious way to do it. I'm going to do like an Italian meal. I'm going to make mashed potatoes. We already got the potatoes on. I'm going to make mashed potatoes with olive oil. So that'll be a nice Italian mashed potato. Lydia told me about that. And this Italian meatloaf. So what I have here, I have 3 pounds of ground beef. And that's, you know, your choice, like what you want to get. I love getting ground beef like 80-20 because it has some fat in there, but the fat kind of cooks off. And what's left is a kind of tasty meatloaf. I'm going to get something going right away. So I have some bread here, day-old bread, which is good. And it is kind of day-old. It's kind of sticky. And I have some milk, whole milk. So the idea here is we're just going to let the milk soak into the bread. And if those of you who have been fans of The Real Food Show for a long time, you're going to remember another famous recipe with that. Billy Gallagher's meatballs. That's exactly one of the ingredients of Billy Gallagher's meatballs, too. The milk and the bread and how important that is putting that together. I'm just going to give this a tiny little stir so we get it all wet. I don't think there's any milk left in there. I think it got all soaked up. But we'll see what we do. We'll come back. Okay, so we'll let that go for a little bit. Let me get the meat ready. All right, so I'm going to start with eggs. I have 3 eggs going in here. Good thing to remember, like 3 eggs, 3 pounds. So like 1 egg per pound, pretty much. This is going to serve, you know, a number of people or like a few of us for a couple of days. In the rectory, we kind of leave meatloaf around and everybody seems to eat it. It's kind of nice, you know, we all enjoy it. And there's so many different cultures. Like in our rectory, we have a priest from Peru. We have a priest from Haiti. We have me. And then we have Father John, the pastor, who's from West Islip, New York. So it's like kind of locals, international, kind of like a UN gathering of priests, people serving Jesus. Kind of a nice thing. I don't know. I kind of like that. Okay, so we have some parsley here, fresh parsley, which is great. We're going to put that in. I have some scallions. Scallions are wonderful. The green part of the scallions, terrific. And then I have 2 other great ingredients here that are kind of important. I have mozzarella. I have ricotta, because that's going to help give it nice, beautiful flavor. And then I have some nutmeg. So I'm going to do the nutmeg once we start mixing a little bit, because I want to try to get the nutmeg kind of into the ricotta too. And that's going to be really nice. So fresh ricotta. I just love this so much. And we've made this on the show already. So that goes in. Oh, God, so fresh. I love it. And then we have to work on the bread a little bit. So let me get my hands dirty with you for a minute. And I'm going to do this. So what you got to go in is you got to kind of break up the bread. So that's what I'm going to do. I'm going in, breaking it up, and it really did a nice job of soaking up the milk. Now, I always use more of everything. Like, if somebody's giving me a recipe, I always use more. Like, oh, use a half a cup of milk, use a whole cup. You know, but I think this was just the perfect amount, actually. This was exactly the right way to go, because it soaked it up, and it's not overly drippy. So it's really good. I'm breaking up this the bread. So the smaller you break up the bread, kind of the better in a way, but it does maintain a lot of moisture. And this ricotta is going to bring such moisture to the meatloaf. That's what I found out. This wasn't just like grandma's meatloaf, you know, where you have to pour ketchup on it to get it down. This is the kind of thing you're going to just enjoy it.

just the way it is. And like, you know, who says you can't have an Italian meatloaf, right? Why not? And this is not like a meatball that's long and fat. This is literally a different way to make a meatloaf. So try this at home. I'm so excited that Lydia gave me this recipe of hers. She said her family loves it. I could see why. All right, I pretty much got this now. So what you would do in another world is you'd kind of squeeze out the milk. I don't know if I get a drop of milk out of this. So it's kind of all in there. So it's good, right? This would be a good snowball in the summertime, too. All right, so I have this. I'm going to put it all in here. Good to save your bread, you know? We try to do that in the rectory. Save the bread when it gets old, because it never really quite gets old, right? And then once you get that in there, kind of one way I'm going to go right now, the best way, got to use your hands. Let me get this over here. So I'm just going to get this in. So we have everything in here. We have the ricotta, we have the eggs. I'm going to come back with salt and pepper, of course, and peperoncino, because it is an Italian meatloaf, which means it has a little bit of spice to it, a little bit of joy to it, right? And you see this meat kind of mixes up fast. I like the way it looks, though, because it already looks nice. It already looks good. It looks like something like a lasagna almost, you know? I'm thinking as I'm making it, like, oh, big ziti, and this is kind of the filling. It's nice. It takes a while to cook this because it's sort of like a wet meat, right? This is kind of all pretty wet, as you can see. It comes together pretty fast, though. It's very nice, though. Boy, oh, boy. So it's going to get one more stir by me. I'm just going to kind of get it all here. Hands are pretty clean, actually, considering. Just give myself a little wipe. Now I'm going to go in for the kill now. This is where the super flavor starts. I'm going to take some nutmeg, and I'm really going to put some nutmeg in here.

Okay. There we go. Then I'm going to put some salt. Try to keep the jacket out of the meatloaf if I can. A little bit of salt here. Okay. A little red pepper. We love the pepperoncino. And then some black pepper, different kind of flavor. But black pepper adds something to things too. I've been using fine ground black pepper a lot. I like that, but I think in this case you wouldn't use it. It's fine the way it is. I'm gonna give it one last mix now. I might put a drop of olive oil. We'll see how things go. I don't think I need it. It's pretty wet right now. So let me just mix this in again. Smell the nutmeg. You smell scallions. It's beautiful. Now the other thing that's missing from this, as you noticed already, those of you who love it, no garlic, right? I'm not so sad about that. This, I don't like garlic in a meatloaf, you know? It doesn't need it. So let's give it a quick mix again. And it's kind of there. It's kind of where it needs to be. And the longer it stays like this, you know, it sort of becomes more like a meatloaf kind of mix here, because you can see it's already like together. It's already like one lump, which is exactly what we need. We're going to free form this. So this is not going to go into a like a pan. I'm going to freeform this on a sheet. So you see, my hands are pretty clean too, like I said. So that's a good sign that it's well mixed. So now, one last step. I'll move this big lump over here for a second. Potatoes, they're coming along. We're boiling those because I'm going to peel those, which is like a, you know, a job for somebody in detention. I don't like peeling potatoes. We'll find somebody around here to do that, I hope. All right, so I'm going to, this is my baking pan. I'm going to, it's got some sides on it because there's going to be some oil that comes out, but also maybe a nice thing we could add to make a little sauce, we'll see. I'll show you that in a minute. So I'm going to put a little bit of olive oil on the bottom. I'm going to spread it with a spoon because I don't have the heart to get my hands all dirty. You'll be grateful for this in the end because that helps make the cleanup a lot easier, what we're doing here, that step. And now, simply, I just got to do the mozzarella here before we get it all done. The mozzarella has to be put in very gently because otherwise it gets mushed in here. So my very last step is going to be the mozzarella. Just want to taste it, make sure it's okay. It's good. So I put the mozzarella in. And that's kind of like a, literally a folding job. So let me show you. I'm just going to fold it in. Nice. And then while I'm folding, I'm going to go with the grana padana. So we have some grana that's already been ground up. Lydia.

0: It loves grana, as you know. And I'm just going to put probably a cup. That's probably a cup and a quarter, okay? And that kind of finishes it out. So we're folding it all together. I might go in with my hands. I just don't want to break it up. I got to be careful. But time is of the essence. I don't want you to have to stay here till tomorrow to see this get done. So let me see if I can move it. I'm doing it on the stove too, which is probably not the best place in your house to do that. But I already got my pan ready. Okay, that's pretty good, I think. Yeah, I'm also starting this with my belly. That's a bad thing. Okay, so we have a big, giant lump of Italian meatloaf right here. There it is. I like that. Okay, one more dry of the hands. Now we'll dump it right in. I didn't want it to slip out of my hands. This thing's heavy now. Jeez, it's like a bowling ball. So let me see if I can get it in there. Beautiful. Put this on the side. And I'm going to try to form this as best I can in here, like a meatloaf. And this cheese is going to melt into it. I'm going to move the cheese around a little bit. It'd be delicious. Try to get it around the same thickness if you can, you know, because that makes a big difference. And that's it. I think we're going to put this into the oven. Let this go for a while. This is going to cook. I mean, this has to cook like covered for a bit. Then it has to cook uncovered for a bit. And it's absolutely beautiful. But you want to give it time. You don't want to rush this because the time is time well spent, you know. The last thing I'm going to do just now that I got it in there. Here's a little piece. Jam it up. Is I just want to put a little bit of oil on the top of this. Now, being that my hand is so dirty, I think I'm just going to do it with my hand. Let me build this up a little bit. We don't want any valleys. Okay, I'm just going to go like this, because this is going to help it to brown properly. I mean, you got to say, right? This is really nice. It's a nice recipe. All right, so this is kind of ready. Let me get this into the oven. We're going to get that going. The potatoes are just starting to boil. We're going to get that going. We'll be back with the meatloaf in the oven, making some Italian mashed potatoes. It's a pretty American Italian meal on Real Food Today. Come on back. We'll be right back.
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0: Welcome back, everybody. So the meatloaf is going to town right now, and it's starting to get tan, and the mozzarella is melting in it. My mouth is watering telling you about it. So when we build this dinner, it's going to be served on top of some sauce, some like tomato sauce. So that's kind of another part of the Italian part of this, too. So could you make sauce now, too? Sure. But it's starting to be a lot, right? Meatloaf was involved. I'm going to make these olive oil mashed potatoes, so I'm going the easy way out. And the easy way out for me is always Michael's of Brooklyn. Michael's of Brooklyn has the best sauce, I think the best jarred sauce ever. There's never been better jarred sauce than this. I used to go and watch them make it. As a matter of fact, we did a TV show of them making it. They literally make it the way you and I make it. So it's not like there's nothing secret, no little powder thing that goes in there as a preservative. This is exactly what it is. This is the homestyle gravy, which I like because there's a little extra, there's a little meat in here, you know? So it has that kind of richness that has a little bit of meat. There's no physical meat in here, but there's a little bit of stock they use. This is really delicious. So it's a good one, homestyle gravy. Michael's of Brooklyn. It's a little bit more money in the store, but you get like 16 ounces here. You get plenty of it in a jar, right? So there's plenty in here. What am I saying 16? 32 ounces. It's a double. So you got plenty in here to feed a family and feed you. And I usually keep it around all the time. I use it to cook all the time. Easy way out, like I said. So I'm going to put this into a little saucepan. The other thing I do believe

Believe it or not, sounds crazy. Maybe. I save these drawers. I wash them out and I put, you know, this is where I have my Dettali, my Pastina, and that's where I, in the closet, all of these are in Michael's drawers. These peel off very nice. They're great drawers. So I like them because, again, it's a big help to kind of keep things going. So I'm going to heat this up a little bit. I have to tell you the truth, like with this stuff, like you don't really need to do much of it. I'm going to show, right? I'm going to do the old TV taste.

the easy way out to finish off this meatloaf. So that's a good thing. I'm happy about that. So that's going to be, now I realize I just used my spoon that I'm going to actually clean the potatoes with. Quandary, what do we do? I think we'll use a knife. We'll be fine. So I have one potato left to clean, so it'll be okay. They all came out of the of a boiling pot of water. These are nice Yukon Golds, nice yellow potatoes. They're going to make a nice, rich-looking potato. You go with a knife, it's fine, too. It peels off right away. Now, if these were not cooked, it's like, you know, you got in trouble for something. When I was a kid, you know, that job was always the miserable job, and somebody always ended up crying. Why do I have to do the potatoes, you know? And when you're doing it for the big family, you know, at grandma's house on a Sunday, you're doing 5-pound bag easily, right? Easily. But now this came off very easily. So once you cook them and they're just cooling down, you can see the steam coming off, but it's not ridiculous. And is it burning my hand? A little bit it is. We've been talking about Lydia, because this is all from Lydia Bastianich. You know, her big thing is exactly my big thing. It's family, faith, and food, you know? And I think that's what we've been trying to do on Real Food now for a bunch of years, to kind of point that out, like that what we do in the church, right around the altar, is what we do in what we call the domestic church in our home. There's something powerful about that. So coming together as family and having a meal together, you know, there's something really important about that, something beautiful about that. So you think about all the stuff you discuss at the family dinner table, it's astounding, right? And that stuff, like, we really wouldn't be family without it. So there's something good about doing that. So I'm just going to break up these potatoes, look, in my hand. It's hot, but it's not punishing hot. So I'm just going to give it a head start. I'll take off this piece of skin here that was left over. Yukon Golds. I like those too. It's interesting at the dinner table. Does faith come up at your dinner table? Do you do grace, you know, before meals? There's something nice about that. Of course, we do that in the rectory every night. Somebody always says grace, you know, which is nice. I never hesitate to say grace. Somebody points to me, I'm like, here we go, in the name of the Father. I don't mind doing that one bit. I like to have grace before I eat. I want to be grateful to God. I do it in restaurants constantly. Right? Why can't you do grace in a restaurant? No reason why not, right? To kind of be proud of our faith. I was saying that to somebody the other day. You know, in America, there are over 70 million Catholics. 70 million. Now, can you imagine as Americans, Catholics, if we ever united about anything, name your topic, you know, it would be over with. It'd be done. You know, we have such an incredible power as Catholics in this country. It's sort of like rallying ourselves is such an important thing for us to do, right? So now I got the potatoes in here. I'm going to try to rally these mashed potatoes. So the main ingredient of these is olive oil. So the Vantia extra virgin olive oil goes in. You know, you got to watch your extra virgin olive oils, by the way, right? Because a lot of times it's fake, and all they do is dye regular olive oil or even corn oil and make it look like that. You know, it's not the same. You really need to kind of know your oil. I know this oil. I know the taste of it. So buy the best for certain things. It's well worth it. Here's my butter. I'm going to put a little bit of butter in here. The reason I'm doing that is because I do want to add a certain richness. So that's good to do. And this is going to, again, this is going to feed a lot of people too. We're making a big meal today. When you see the size of this meatloaf, you're going to say to yourself, Monsignor, what are you doing? Working a wedding today? It's giant. This thing is giant. But it was like 3 pounds of meat, 1 pound of mozzarella, 1 pound of ricotta. We're up to 5 pounds. You know, 3 eggs. It's a lot of stuff. The bread. I got some nice grana here. So I'm going to put about a cup and a half of grana. And then I'm going to get some salt in here. Now, that cheese is salty, so I don't want to put too much salt. But it needs a little bit of salt just to kind of get a little bit of flavor. Because potatoes can be extremely bland. And I'm going to go with red pepper, a little bit, pepperoncino, a little bit of black pepper. And then, you know, we just kind of mix this together. And you might need some more olive oil. We'll just see how things go as time goes along. So let me just clean this fork off a little bit. There you go. And one of the famous mashed potato mashers. So I'll tell you the story of that. We were doing a show one year, and you all, you know, you are so generous, and you write to us, and you tell us how much you love the show. And when I see you around, you always say nice things about the show, and I'm very grateful for that. You tell Bishop Barris when you see him, or Cardinal Dolan, or any of them, you know, you say, oh, you know, we watch Monsignor, we love his show, and that's nice of you, so thank you. But I didn't have a potato masher one time on the show, so I said, oh, it'd be great if we had a potato masher. It's too bad we don't. And I think I got close to 20 of them in the mail. So thanks for that. Everybody remembering. Now look how nice that looks, right? Now the only other thing I would say
is you might, you know, if you're like me, I'm looking at this, and what am I saying to myself?

0: If you know me, you know what I'm saying. Green. Like maybe a little basil in here, right? This wouldn't be bad. You could put a little bit of herb in here if you wanted. That, look at that. That really looks great, right? And you could go as smooth or as rough as you want to go. I mean, it's sort of your call on this. I am going to taste this for seasoning too, by the way, which is important because you don't want to under-season this. And then if it's over-seasoned, you want to try to figure it out before it's too late, right? So there we go. Now you notice you're missing the white, right? Because there's no white in there, you know, because of the milk. This Michael's sauce is just about ready, which is good. And you're just kind of heating that on the stove. It's so nice. I find it so convenient, you know, Michael's. I don't know if you've ever been there. It's in Brooklyn, of course, because it's called Michael's of Brooklyn. And they have a great restaurant, too. It's like a great restaurant. I've never been there when I've been the only priest in the dining room. There's always another priest there or a bishop. It's so funny, right? There we go. So I'm just going to give this a little taste test. Not sticking my spoon in there. I'll just let it go on like that. Wow, the olive oil is great in here. You can really taste it. Believe it or not, I'm going to add a little tiny bit more cheese. Now for me, you know, I could just add the whole thing of cheese. If you weren't here, that's what would be going on. A little bit here, a little bit there. I think that would be good. It just needs a tiny bit more. Now, I would maybe, you know, if I was using Pecorino, I would use a ton less because Pecorino, you know, sheep's milk cheese is much stronger. But this cow's milk, Grana, is young, so it's even less super flavor than the Parm. The Parmesan has more because it's aged more. So, you know, this is kind of takes a little bit more to get the flavor in there. People who love Grana, they just love Grana. I think we might have this. It's a little lumpy. Life's a little lumpy. So I think that's okay. Let's see how we do here. I missed the grabber. Okay, we see. Oh yeah, this is great. All right, so we have this just about ready here, which is great. So what we're gonna do is, I'm just gonna let this breathe for 1 second. The sauce is heated up. I gotta get the meatloaf out of the oven. And when we get the meatloaf out of the oven, I'm gonna let it sit for a minute or two. So you watch a commercial. I'll do some work over here. We'll let that sit. When we come back, we're gonna plate this wonderful Italian dinner. It's Italian meatloaf and Italian mashed potatoes, a la my friend Lydia Bastianich, kind of talking to us about the domestic church, our tables, how important it is that faith, family, and food. We'll be right back with more right after this.
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0: It may be habit forming.
1: Lunch, dinner, anytime. And Tony Ravioli of North Massapequa.
2: All right, so we're ready to go here. The meatloaf has kind of been sitting. Look how nice this looks, right? It's beautiful. I'm going to show you how you serve it. The way we always do it, these Italian meatloaves that we make, kind of put the sauce on the bottom. So now you're saying to yourself, well, we usually make it with brown gravy. Well, not in the Italian world, so we're going to use this. And again, I'm going kind of the easy way out with Michael's. That's fine. Okay, that's pretty good. So now I'm going to take it down here and cut this meatloaf. You gotta get a knife you're comfortable with, a knife you like, and I'm gonna just kind of go nice and easy. Let the knife do the work. It's nice and sharp, so that's a big help. First, the end piece, you know, we're just gonna offer the end piece up to God. So I'm gonna move this aside, and after you leave, that end piece will be mine. But for now, let it do the work. Nice. And again, that paper is a big help, like that parchment paper. I don't know if you can see this, but the only thing we do not have in here, you know, we don't have pistachio nuts, but it kind of looks like they're there, you know? So I'm just going to put it like this. Beautiful. One more little piece. So this is kind of like a low-lying meatloaf versus the high-lying meatloaf. It depends, you know, it's your own preference. I kind of like it like this, though, because you can kind of show it off in the plate a little bit. Okay, then we have another piece here. We're just going to tip it over. Wowee, look at that, huh? The meatloaf just, it's gorgeous. Get that piece of cheese off. So here we are. I'm just gonna do a serving for a skinny person. All right, so that's two pieces, which is great. Good place to start. I'll take it down here, come with me. Looks really good, right, so far? So, I mean, you could just lump this on. I'm not a big fan of lumping it. I wanna try to just serve this up nice. So I have my, now here's the funny thing about ice cream scoops. They're made for righties. I'm a lefty, so I always have to start with the scoop squeezed. You know, nobody can figure this out. So anyway, here I am. So I'm gonna just take like this. And it's supposed to look a little Tuscan style, right? That's the idea. So we have that. This is beautiful. I'm gonna add like a tiny bit of cheese to the top of this as a little reminder. Beautiful. Maybe a couple of sprinkles of you know what on the top. I mean, that's kind of a pretty nice looking meal, right? So, you know, you're gonna make meatloaf again at home. Like, what do you do? How do you do this differently? Well, there's a way you make it differently. This is a beautiful Italian meatloaf. Lots of good stuff in here. I can smell the nutmeg, and that nutmeg is making my mouth water. It's such a nice thing. You know, we celebrate family, food, and faith. It's worth the extra effort, you know? It's worth the extra effort to do something nice, do something great with your family, celebrate the great gifts of all the different food that we have. So if you want this recipe, hey, here's our book. It's called Tuscan Style. Go to cfntv.org. You can get this book. It's our brand new cookbook. We have two out now. This is the second one. And I think the recipe might be in here, so you might want to get a copy of this. We'll see what happens. The other way you can get it, too, is if you go to cfntv.org, click on Real Food, go to Recipes. It'll be right under there. You can download this book. We ask God to bless our friends, people like Lydia Bastianich and her restaurants and all of her TV shows that have influenced us over the years. He's one of my dear, trusted friends who I love so much. So thanking God for the gift of friends today. Gift of family, the gift of faith. Glory be to the Father, and to the Son, and to the Holy Spirit, as it was in the beginning, is now, and ever shall be, world without end. Amen. God bless everybody. We'll see you next time. Maybe Italian food, who knows, on Real Food.
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0: Hey, welcome to Rise Up Live. Super excited to be with you. My name is Ryan Dever, and I'm the producer and host of this show. If you've joined us before, it's good to see you again. If this is your first time watching with us, then welcome. Welcome, welcome, welcome. You know, it's finally warm out, folks, and you know seasonal depression is real as soon as it hits about 70 degrees. It's like Christmas for adults. You listen to music a little louder, you start buying way too much for yourself, you rescue a few reindeer from the reindeer pound, you change your name to Kris Kringle, you know, all the normal things that we all do and not just me. Anyway, I want to remind everyone that if you're watching on your phone, desktop, or tablet, you can use the chat bar to talk with us during the show and other people watching the show, which is pretty cool. Plus, you can comment in the comment section. So interact with us. Let us know what you're thinking, where you're watching from. Who's your favorite Array of Hope member? Who's your favorite host named Ryan? That might be a tough one, but you'll figure it out. We have such a great show for you tonight. Our guests are Lila Rose and Father Donald Calloway. It's going to be an awesome night, and all of us here at Array of Hope are super excited to share and spread the faith in this way. Our first guest is Lila Rose. She is the founder and president of the organization Live Action, which is one of the largest anti-abortion organizations. Lila was raised as an evangelical Protestant and later converted to Catholicism. We're so happy and thankful to have filmed with her and learned about her story. Here is Lila's conversion story.
1: I think we need to lead people to Jesus first, and I think he will lead them to the truth.
2: If you are able to stop and to listen and to recognize what each part of the Mass has, then it's life-changing.
3: Jesus paid a debt he didn't owe because we owed a debt we couldn't pay.
4: It's always the Catholic Church that's leading the way.
5: The more we learned about the Church, the more in love we fell.
6: We are, for 2,000 years, the Church that Jesus founded.
7: So I was raised in a Christian home and then became Catholic when I was 19. So I knew that Jesus Christ was God. So I came to that decision, acknowledgement, I should say. And I had just been studying different faiths and trying to study different worldviews and philosophies. And I thought, you know, Jesus, I knew Jesus Christ was God. I believed in the Trinity. So then it was a matter of, how do I worship him? How do I live in the Spirit of God? How do I become closer to Jesus and his church? What is his church? Certainly it includes all people who call on his name, who maybe are baptized, but is there another way to get closer to him? As I began to study different faith within Christian faith, you know, different denominations, you could say, I kind of hit this, very strong realization that the Catholic Church is saying something very definitive. It's saying we are his church. You know, we are not to say that other Christians or Protestants aren't Christians too in baptism and in their belief, but that we are, for 2,000 years, the church that Jesus founded, and that there is an authority in the Holy Father, and that there is a line of apostolic succession, and that we administer the sacraments, and sacraments are Jesus Christ. I mean, Jesus Christ in the Eucharist, Jesus sitting there in the confessional to receive our sins and to forgive them, and Jesus in the body, blood, soul, and divinity of Jesus himself in the Eucharist. So that was really, you know, seeing that and then studying it more, I came to see that it was true and thought, wow, I want to be a part of this.
0: So awesome and reassuring to see how her faith and growth towards Catholicism influenced her life and her work. I mean, she's doing such an amazing job. Her work is so important at promoting the sanctity of all human life. Up next is a video from our series Deep Cuts that we filmed with musician Matt Panna. Good old Matt. Have you ever been in a situation where you see a book cover or just a literal sign that speaks to you and you think, this has to be some sort of sign and there has to be some sort of reason I'm seeing this at this specific moment? In this segment, Matt discusses a tweet that comedically addresses how these signs can often be misconstrued and mislead us into seeking ideas that are not of God instead of going right to the source himself. Here is another episode of Deep Cuts.

0: straight into the fields of media and popular culture, discovering what truly hits different, from social media trends to viral mantras, all through the lens of human dignity. So here's something that really grabbed my attention this week. God is not mad at you. He's just not that into you. With the commentary, and you gotta love Twitter, harsh but fair. Let's dissect this a bit, shall we? First, God is not mad at you. Sometimes when we think that God is mad at us, it can be the result of a parental wound that we project onto God. All those times we made mistakes or acted out of line. Second, he's just not that into you. Harsh but fair. All rom-com references aside, no one likes feeling rejected. On a human level, feeling discarded or unwanted is painful. When we feel this way from God, the weight of that anxiety can feel infinite. But let's not forget that he counts every hair on your head. We can put ourselves in God's shoes to get a glimpse of how he feels when we don't reciprocate his feelings. When you feel rejected or forgotten, our faith gives us the confidence that good things are coming, even when we can't see or don't feel seen. What helps me reconcile with this is praying the litany of humility, pausing to reflect at the line, "From the fear of being forgotten, deliver me, O Jesus." So what do you think? Who has God blessed you with as models for holy fatherhood? When was the last time your faith gave you a sense of confidence? And how has your capacity for love grown in recent years? Let us know in the comments. Until then, take care and God bless.
1: We got to be careful with what we take as signs. For me, every time I get a Taco Bell ad on Instagram, I take it as a sign that I should drop everything I'm doing and go to Taco Bell immediately. Spoiler alert, it doesn't end well. Thankfully, there's Pepto-Bismol, which I also get ads for on Instagram, so I'm doing great health-wise. Anyway, speaking of Instagram and social media, I'm pleased to introduce our new director of social media, who's doing just an unbelievable job here at Ray of Hope. Join me in welcoming Fanny Gomez.
2: Hey everyone, my name is Fanny, and as Ryan said, I'm the social media director here at A Ray of Hope. Social media is such a great tool that helps us connect with people we wouldn't normally meet. But like everything else, it also has its negative side. Today, it can be difficult to express ourselves and our faith without getting canceled. Much of this causes division and can really hurt us. But how much are we contributing to this division? Are we creating a world that is filled with compassion and hope and is contagious with the message of Christ? At A Ray of Hope, we like to instill some light in the darkness, and our social channels aren't any different. Christ calls us to be who he created us to be in every aspect of our lives. And through our Array of Hope social channels, we strive to uplift and encourage our community to obtain sainthood. The more good we consume, the more we become like Jesus. Ryan, back to you.
1: A few years ago, we produced a series called Fatima Gems, a series of 13 gems of important stories inspired by the message of Our Lady of Fatima and the lives of the three visionary children who she appeared to. We had the honor of working with the late Father Andrew Apostoli for this series as our host. Father Andrew Apostoli became the spiritual father and founder of the Franciscan Friars of the Renewal, whose mission of serving the poor and spreading the gospel is similar to that of the friars. He was a television host on the Eternal Word television network, with a presence on the network for nearly 25 years. He was also host of Sunday Night Prime for the past 5 years. He also hosted a TV special, Our Lady of Fatima and the First Saturday Devotion. In this segment, Father discusses how Our Blessed Mother revealed the importance of the rosary and how it can be used as a powerful weapon to stop wars and bring world peace.
3: One of the most important gems that comes to us from Fatima is Our Lady's insistence on the importance of the rosary. Padre Pio used to say the rosary is the weapon for our time, and he himself was very dedicated to it. Our Lady at Fatima, during one of her apparitions, told the children, "The rosary is powerful enough to stop wars." Imagine that. That's how powerful the rosary is. It's powerful enough, she said, to bring world peace. And we are yearning for that peace. We live in a time when there is talk of war, terrorism, and violence. So we need world peace. And that's why she emphasized in all of her apparitions, all six of them, She's

said, tell the people to pray the rosary every day. This is a rosary. You may have seen Catholics praying with it. If you are Catholic, you probably prayed it yourself. If you're not Catholic, you may have seen Catholics praying it, but it's beads that we use to help us in this devotion to meditate on the mysteries of the life. Start with the birth, then the adult life of Christ, and then his passion and death, and finally to meditate on the resurrection and the sending of the Holy Spirit and Mary being assumed into heaven, into glory as the Queen of heaven and earth. So these beads help us to guide us as we're saying the prayers, the Our Fathers, the Hail Marys, and the Glory Bees. This is where Catholics learn to pray. They learn to pray when they meditate on the mysteries of the Rosary, the intercession, the powerful intercession of Our Blessed Lady to help them. People may wonder, what does it mean to say that the Blessed Mother appeared at Fatima, Portugal, to three young shepherd children? What is an apparition? An apparition is an appearance by, it could be Our Blessed Lord himself, it could be Our Blessed Lady, the saints, even the angels, who appeared to human beings, usually to carry a message of great importance. These messages are not new revelations, as if they're going to tell us something that we don't already know. You know, we can't do that because the public revelation of the church ended with the death of the last apostle. You can't add anything like saying, well, today, some saint appeared and said there are going to be three more new sacraments. We can't say that, okay? That's not what an apparition is. An apparition is usually an appearance, again, by our Lord, our Blessed Lady, to remind us of some part of our Catholic teaching that needs to be emphasized, that needs to be, let's say, as happened at Fatima, to encourage greater devotion, greater awareness of prayer for peace and the conversion of sinners. So apparitions are meant to challenge us, to renew, you know, things we already knew, but, weren't taking so seriously. But these apparitions, you know, bring alive the messages of our Lord and our Blessed Lady. For example, when Jesus appeared to St. Margaret Mary Alacoque, he showed her his Sacred Heart on fire with love for the world. And he said to her, behold this heart that has loved men so much, but been so little loved in return. And so that those apparitions to St. Margaret Mary, she became the apostle of the Sacred Heart, you know, stirred a great love for the Sacred Heart of Jesus. And so at Fatima, we have our Blessed Lady, you know, telling the children that God is establishing devotion to her Immaculate Heart as a means of bringing peace into the world. We are not helpless in the face of the threat of war, violence, terrorism, and the like, because the Blessed Mother can intercede and bring peace.

0: Our next guest is Father Donald Calloway. Father Calloway is with the Congregation of the Marian Fathers of the Immaculate Conception of the Most Blessed Virgin Mary. He has authored many top-selling books, some of which include his conversion story and The Consecration to St. Joseph, The Wonders of Our Spiritual Father. Here is our interview with our Executive Director, Mario Costabile, and Father Donald Calloway.
1: So here we are today with Father Calloway, and we're so excited to have him on board. Father, thank you so much for joining us. What was the Father Calloway like when he was a kid? Were you brought up Catholic?
2: Yeah, so I wasn't Catholic. I wasn't raised in a Catholic home. I lived in a very tumultuous household. My mother was married three times before I was 10.
1: Wow.
2: And yeah, we ended up living in Japan. My stepfather was in the military. I ran away from home over there. I got involved in drugs and the Japanese mafia when I was 15 years old.

0: and ended up being kicked out of the country of Japan, came back to the States, and I went to two drug and alcohol rehabilitation centers. I got thrown in jail when I turned 18. I had long hair down to my waist. I followed an old hippie, Grateful Dead. But through all that, my parents had a wild conversion experience. They became Catholic. I had no idea what they were doing. I wanted nothing to do with it. But 3 years later, I got the divine 2x4. I got hammered by the truth, fell madly in love with Jesus Christ, with the Blessed Virgin Mary, with the teachings of the church and all of it, and became Catholic. And then I got my vocation, studied for 10 years to be a priest, and now I've been a priest for 18 years. So praise God.
1: What were those early years like when you were addicted to drugs, I remember, right? And you were really involved in crime. What was that like being void of God? And now you're a priest.
0: I was deluded. I was deceived. I was tricked by the world. And I was miserable because I had no goal. I had nothing to look forward to after this life. When I had my conversion, the truth of Jesus Christ unlocked everything for me. And I was free, and I'm eternally grateful.
1: Well, Father, let's talk about that conversion. I mean, there are many people that, you know, are practicing Catholics, many people that go to Mass, there are many people that pray, but there's a void of actually having a relationship or a connection. There must have been that moment in your life where you felt God was real, that sense of euphoria where you actually were in communion with Him. What was that moment like, and how did that moment occur in your life?
0: Yeah, so in one of my books where I recount my whole conversion experience, I call it like the honeymoon with God, because I felt so loved and so what I call mercified. You know, I did a lot of jacked up stuff. I hurt a lot of people, and I experienced mercy. And that was so transformative for me, because I knew that God was in love with me, even though I was wretched and I'd done so many bad things. And that relationship I knew was so real. I knew there was a God. I knew it was Jesus Christ, that my whole day revolved around that reality. So everything that I did, what I entertained myself with, the relationships that I had, I had to put in the correct place so that I was pleasing to God. And I was in love. When you're in love, you do crazy stuff. And I was madly crazy in love, and still am, with Jesus.
1: So if I hear you correctly, so there was a point where you recognized or realized that our Lord was merciful and had forgiven you for what you might have done. And I think that's a pretty prolific moment in some people. Some people feel that they can't forgive themselves and then believe that God would never be able to forgive themselves because they can't forgive themselves for the acts that they've done. And Sister Faustina has shown us and said to us through her visions with our Lord is that He wants that mercy to be poured upon us. Maybe you can just share a little bit the importance of that, how it affected you and how it really changed your trajectory, you know, in your life, really.
0: Yeah, it was made a huge difference in my life, because, you know, I had dropped out of high school and I had done so many bad things that I actually had people say to me, you're never going to amount to anything. You're wow, pointless. You're worthless. I mean, I had a principal at the school that where I dropped out. I got called to his office shortly before I just stopped going to school. And he said to me, to my face, you're never going to become anything. That's what he said. And that lack of affirmation and just beating somebody down verbally, that does serious damage. And I began to believe it and live it. And I was like, well, fine. If that's the case, then I'm just going to get stoned, bro, and chase as many girls as I can, you know. And
1: what's the
0: point?
1: But
0: God had another plan. Right, exactly.
1: Yeah, right.
0: But God was saying, I love you. I know you've done a lot of wrong, and I'm merciful, and I'm here for you. And all I had to do was humble myself and acknowledge I needed Him. And the fire hydrant of God's love and mercy was on my soul, and it was transformative. I needed that, and so many people do need that.
1: So my question is, I know you've written a lot of books on Our Lady and the consecration of Our Lady, and why is consecrating ourselves to St. Joseph a little different from your perspective as someone that was inspired to write about St. Joseph in such a way?
0: Yeah, well, you know, we're brothers and sisters of Jesus, so we have to have on some level the same parents that he has. So Mary is our spiritual mother. We've known this for centuries, but we've never fully understood the role of Saint Joseph in our spirit.

0: spiritual life. Certain saints have and popes have talked about it, but now it seems the church is really emphasizing this because half of all marriages end in divorce today. 25%, one-fourth of all children are raised in a home without a father. There's an attack on marriage, family, and fatherhood today, unprecedented. And we need a good father to teach men especially what it means to be a man and a faithful husband. And so in my prayer, you know, it came to me, nobody's better than St. Joseph on this. And I know what he did for me in my own conversion. He helped me to relearn how to be a man. And I know that he's going to do this for so many in the world today. Yeah. And he's going to comfort women who, many of them have been hurt by men, whether verbally, physically, or God forbid worse. And so they need a loving man in their life too. And St. Joseph, he's the guy.
1: So Father, what are some of those discoveries that you made about St. Joseph that maybe most of us don't realize? There's very little written about him in scripture. He's never said a word, right? Yet, right. You know, we're trying to have a devotion toward him and consecrate ourselves to him. So what can you share with our listening audience that would inspire someone to look into St. Joseph? What are the discoveries you've had?
0: Yeah, so you're right. We don't have a lot from him in the scriptures, but we have to remember as Catholics, scripture is the primary source of divine revelation, God speaking to us, but we also have tradition and the magisterium. So from the lives of saints, from what popes have said, what mystics have said, and not weirdos, but like legitimate mystics, and if you use common sense and reason, you can draw, you know, some conclusions that St. Joseph had to be the best of all men. I mean, he was chosen to be the stand-in for the Heavenly Father to raise the Son of God. You're not going to entrust your son into the arms of a loser. You know, you're going to entrust him into the guy who has like the most virtues ever, who's like the perfect man. And you're going to entrust, you know, a man who's going to be the husband of the Blessed Virgin Mary. He's going to be a stellar guy. He's going to have a chaste heart. And, you know, look at all the work he had to do, the walking that he had to do. In all likelihood, he was a lot younger than he's been depicted in artwork.
1: Yeah.
0: You know, and also strong. I mean, a carpenter who also would have worked with stone. I mean, this guy could swing an axe. He could carry boulders, you know.
1: Yeah.
0: I mean, he was probably ripped, to be honest with you, right?
1: Yeah.
0: So those kind of things, you could unpack it pretty well and get a pretty good understanding of who historically, spiritually, all that kind of stuff, St. Joseph would have been.
1: Yeah. It's funny you should say that you felt or you're assuming or you're assessing that St. Joseph was young. We talked about that in an earlier podcast. I mean, he had to be, right? He walked hundreds of miles. Carpenters back then really probably weren't carpenters. They were masons, right? Rock builders and build foundations. So, you know, I'm with you on that, Father. I feel that he was a young man. You know, it's a misnomer. Yeah. Yeah.
0: Yeah. And there's tons of saints who have affirmed that. I continue to find quotes from saints almost weekly because a lot of their material, it's not in English. You know, it's in some other language around the world. So I'm having friends translate these things, and these quotes are off the charts. I'm like, man, if the world only knew what the saints have said and how they unpack it from reason. I mean, just for example, St. Joseph had to walk to Jerusalem 3 times a year to fulfill Jewish rituals.
1: Right.
0: From Nazareth, that's a 3 days walk one way.
1: Right.
0: Let's say that he did that for 30 years. Let's just say, right? If you do the math, St. Joseph walked more than halfway around the planet. I mean,
1: crazy.
0: You gotta be strong and young, youthful to do that, right?
1: Right.
0: In these crazy times, we need to bring in a loving father because a father restores order in a chaotic household. And so we love Our Lady. And this isn't a competition, by the way. It's a complementarity. Every home needs a mother and a father. That's how God designed it. And so we need to bring in St. Joseph into our spiritual lives because with Our Lady and under her, right, and he's not greater than she is, and again, it's not a competition.
1: Right.
0: I think that we'll be able to start getting some things right, you know, in the church, because the church is going through a very difficult time.
1: Yeah.
0: There's a lot of infighting, right? The children of God are at each other's throats right now, right? And this isn't good. This isn't pleasing to God.
1: Right.
0: So we've got to bring in mom and dad, restore some order, and bring virtue back into our lives. So that's what I

0: was inspired to do.
1: Beautiful, Father. That's the Holy Spirit is working in the church, and you're a beautiful example of that. It's almost like you're like a modern day prophet, right? You want to share this message, and it needs to be told in a big way. Amen.
0: Amen to that. Yeah, we need it.
1: So some of our earlier podcasts, we talked about angels, demons, and spiritual warfare. And I know I've just found out recently when I was doing my little research on St. Joseph that he's also known for terror of demons. St. Joseph has an ability, like St. Michael, to fight off demons. Maybe you mm-hmm. can share how we can pray to St. Joseph when we're in our own spiritual warfare and how we can come to our aid.
0: Yeah, I have to say that that title, Terror of Demons, is my personal favorite title of St. Joseph. I find that for men, it tends to be the case because it's like the money title. It's the gladiator title. It's the knight warrior title, right? It's cool that he holds a lily, which is awesome, but a lily is not that intimidating when you look at it. That's why I even commissioned artwork that shows him as the Terror of Demons holding the lily because that's traditional. But more, it's more like a staff or a lance of a spiritual warrior.
1: Yeah.
0: Because it signifies his purity. And it's that purity of St. Joseph that pierces evil, pierces the serpent dragon. Because we live in a very lustful, pornographic time where so many men, the vast majority of men, have fallen into sin through pornography.
1: Yeah.
0: If we want to be holy and imitate St. Joseph in his purity, we are going to be a force to be reckoned with. We will become terrors of demons. See, when you're not pure, the devil ain't worried about you. You're spiritually impotent. You have no power. The pure of heart shall see God. That's what Jesus said. Joseph did for 30 years, face to face. If we as men, especially, can be like him in our particular vocations, we are going to be powerful. And that's one reason why he's called Terror of Demons. Another one is that he alone with Our Lady, they're the only ones that can refer to God as their son. I can't do that. You and I can't say a prayer to Jesus that says, Jesus, my Savior and my son.
1: Right,
0: you
1: know, right.
0: We need therapy if we think that way. He's not our son.
1: Right, but he
0: is the son of Mary and Joseph. So when they make a request known to Jesus, consider it done. Just like I would do stuff to please my mom or dad if they asked, sure. Well, so does Jesus. And the devil is absolutely terrified of this. Yeah.
1: Yeah. That's and this is a revelation that only came to me recently when I started really diving a little deeper on St. Joseph. We pray to St. Michael the Archangel here every day. We pray to St. Michael when we're about to do an event or the, you know, with the equipment, please don't fail. You know, keep those demons away. And now we're starting to pray to St. Joseph as well. As a father, as a husband, St. Joseph is certainly a beautiful example. Maybe you could share with our audience how St. Joseph can help intercede for men that are trying to be spiritual leaders within their family.
0: Yeah, this is a big thing today because there is a certain what I call patricide happening in culture. And that means if you break that word down, it means the killing of the fathers, not literally, but their importance in family life and society is being cast aside. The majority of men today in their role as father in movies and sitcoms, they're portrayed as buffoons. They're fools. They don't know anything about life. It's the woman who runs the show. It's the children who know more than their dad. They, matter of fact, they mock him, ridicule him, laugh at him as he lies on the couch as a fat man eating his potato chips. And they, you know, that's how fathers are portrayed today.
1: It's crazy.
0: I mean, last year on a magazine called Parents Magazine. Okay, don't look at this magazine because it's not a good one. How many fathers appeared on the cover of Parents Magazine? Zero. See, there's an attack on fatherhood. So men are confused today. So we need to look to a model who's going to be a good one for us because as men, we look to, you know, sports figures or musicians or actors or whatever, right? And we want to be like them. I mean, when I was a kid, if I watched a Bruce Lee movie, I wanted to be Bruce Lee. If I, you know, so we men need to look to the perfect one, not the flawed ones. And the perfect one is St. Joseph. He'll help us to be, to avoid the extremes. We don't want to be ogres who are strong and we hurt people with our strength. That's not good. And on the other side, we don't want to just be women, right? Where we're just, you know, we look like a woman, we talk like a woman, we dress like a woman.
1: Right.
0: This is the problem we have today with gender.

0: gender ideology, or these things are being so confused that men are like, I don't even know what it means to be a man, right?
1: Crazy, yeah.
0: So we need to go to St. Joseph. He's going to teach us in a loving way.
1: It's so great, you know, sharing the faith with you and you know, spending some time with you. Is there anything on your heart that you want to share about St. Joseph?
0: Yeah, I would say definitely get a copy of the book if you haven't already.
1: Absolutely,
0: right?
1: Absolutely, yep.
0: Yeah, get a copy of this Consecration to St. Joseph. I spent 3 years of my life doing all the research for you, so you don't have to do anything now. I did it all for you. And what it is it's a way of getting to know St. Joseph and falling in love with St. Joseph, realizing who he was and how he loves you, right? He wants to help you get closer to Jesus and get to heaven.
1: Thank you, Father. Thank you so much for that. God bless you and be well.
0: Thanks, brother. God bless you too.
2: Hi, everybody. My name is Jack Garno, A Ray of Hope's Director of Audio and Music Production. In addition to our own original music we've been producing, we also enjoy covering songs by our favorite Christian artists. And tonight, we'd like to share with you a music video that we virtually produced during the COVID-19 pandemic. The Greek word Hosanna is believed to be derived from two Hebrew words. I hope I'm pronouncing these correctly. Yasha, which means to save or deliver, and Ana, which means please, I beseech. So Hosanna translates to please save us or please deliver us. Hosanna can also express praise and thanksgiving to God for his glory, his love, his providence. That is why every Mass during the liturgy of the Eucharist, we proclaim the words that come from chapter 11 of Mark's Gospel when Jesus entered Jerusalem riding on a colt a week before the Passover. Hosanna, blessed is he who comes in the name of the Lord. Hosanna in the highest. You may or may not know this, but these people were actually quoting Psalm 118, verses 25 to 26, a striking cross-reference where they say, Lord, grant salvation. Lord, grant good fortune. Blessed is he who comes in the name of the Lord. Join in procession with leafy branches up to the horns of the altar. Please enjoy our cover of Hosanna by Hillsong Worship.
3: St. Augustine says something really profound. He says, when we sing, we pray twice, which is a beautiful thing, to lift our voices in praise to our Lord Jesus Christ.

Hey guys, my name is Mariama, and if you've prayed the Divine Mercy Chaplet with us on Instagram, you know I love the saints. Also, if you listen to our podcast, you know I try and quiz you on the saints, which is why I'm here today. But why I love the saints is because they are people like you and I who have lived lives filled with hopes and joys, sorrows and pains, but they lived it in union with God and are now where we want to be in heaven. And so today, like I said, I want to quiz you guys on who's that saint. So I'm going to give you three clues. You have three chances to guess who I'm telling you about. And then at the end, we'll have a big reveal. If you are able, you guys can use the chat to give your guesses on who I am describing below. Those of you that can access the chat bar, let me know your guesses in the chat. If you guys aren't on a desktop and you really want to participate, go ahead and get on a desktop now. If not, I guess just shout from your couch, but don't wake up anyone else in your house. How does that sound? Awesome. Let's get started. Clue one. Born in Italy in 1815, this saint was shown to have a great love for God at a young age. When he was 9 years old, he had several dreams in which he was given a glimpse into his future mission in working with children. Who's that saint? Let me know in the chat. Put your guesses in there. Again, if you want to get on a desktop and put in your guesses in the chat, go ahead and do so right now. We're waiting for you. Hopefully no one guesses it beforehand because I still have two clues left for you. Awesome. I see we have some coming in. No winners yet. Let's get to clue number two. Feeling a pull towards the priesthood at a young age, this saint sought after education in the seminary. Due to his lack of education in his childhood, this was hard for him, but he found a priest who mentored him and taught him what was needed to finish his studies. He was finally ordained a priest in 1841. Who's that saint? It's interesting to me that a lot of these early saints have had from a young age this knowledge of what they want. I think it's so fascinating that saints like, well, I won't name any saints because you may guess them, but these saints knew from a young age that they had a desire for the vocation of priesthood to live a life like that for God. It's fascinating to me. So if you guys know who I am trying to describe, let me know in the chat. If you're shouting from your couch, I hope you're shouting the right answer. But you have one more clue, so let's get to it. Clue number three. Deeply impacted by the dreams of his youth and seeing the orphaned children whom he worked with during his early years as a priest, this saint took to the streets to catechize children. He opened a school for boys that taught vocational skills as well as a religious order dedicated to teaching children, known as the Salesians. Who's that saint? Let me know in the chat. I think I just gave a major clue away, right? Because this saint is a founder of an order. So let me know if you guys know who I am talking about in the chat. This is your final chance to do so before the big reveal. Let me know. I see we have some guesses coming into the chat already, but I'm not going to reveal it yet. We'll see. We'll see. If you guessed St. John Bosco, then you are correct. What strikes me most about this saint is his willingness to do whatever it took to win over souls for Christ. To captivate children's attention enough

0: to teach them important life lessons, he learned circus tricks such as juggling. He let nothing deter him from sharing the gospel with the least and littlest. Here's a little more on St. John Bosco.
1: St. John Bosco was born in Becchi, Italy on August 16, 1815. His father died when he was 2, leaving him to be raised by his mother Margherita and 2 older brothers. Despite their poverty, John's mother would always share food, shelter, and clothing with the homeless. When John was 9 years old, he had a very vivid dream, where he saw Jesus and Mary among a group of arguing boys. Our Lady told him to be strong, humble, and robust. When the time comes, you will understand everything. This dream influenced him the rest of his life. He was ordained a priest in 1841 and worked with the children in the poor neighborhood of Turin. He became known as Don Bosco and started an oratory where boys were able to learn, have fun, and grow in their faith in a safe environment. He is the founder of the Salesians and made it his life mission to evangelize the young and the poor. He's the patron saint of youth and editors. St. John Bosco, pray for us.
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0: 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If you've been watching Rise Up Live, you've been seeing a lot of the behind-the-scenes content from Nashville and a little glimpse of some of the music and the music videos that we filmed and recorded down there. So be sure to follow the band wherever you listen to music so you can know right away when that music is released. Also, be sure to check out our podcast, A Reason for Hope, where our executive director, Mario Costabile, and our director of theology, Dr. David Hyduk, go deeper into some really everything about our Catholic faith, especially issues that are pertinent to the church today. And it's for me, I know in helping to produce it, it's been really fruitful and to my faith formation. So we hope it's the same for you. So if you're looking for a great podcast to check out A Reason for Hope on Spotify, Apple Podcasts, wherever you listen to podcasts. So that's it for me. Ryan, I think you got some merch info for us.
1: I think you're right, Jack. I do have some merch. I want to give a shout out to Teresa, Aaron, Mary Jo, and Ray for guessing the saint correct. Just FYI, I also got it right, but that's because I have the answers written down for me. Anyway, I'm smart. And the merch, yes, Jack. So we have shirts, hats, rosaries, books, sweatshirts. We've got all this amazing coasters. You know, we're getting basketballs, hopefully. We have coasters, mugs, so that you could put the mug on the coaster and you don't upset anybody putting it on, you know, wood, and you have to respect the wood and all that when you go to a party. So you want it, we got it. Go to our merch store. In the comments section, there was a link. You can go right there and get your merch, but let's play a little video so you can get a better visual idea.

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0: 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That was almost the perfect amount.
1: Just rise up live. 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

0: 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This is awesome. And then here's my partner.
1: Partner in crime.
0: Partner in crime. I mean, we're all partners here, but we're having a great time. Awesome.

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1: So good.
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0: Welcome to Encounter. I'm Monsignor Jim Vlahn, along with Bishop John Barris, the Bishop of the Diocese of Rockville Center. The cross is one of the most powerful and enduring symbols of our faith, representing the central mystery of Catholic belief, the passion, death, and resurrection of Jesus Christ. It serves as a constant reminder of Christ's love and sacrifice, shaping Catholic worship, spirituality, identity, and our life throughout history. The cross of Christ and the crucifixes in our lives stretch and deepen our intimacy and friendship with Christ. And there's many distinctive crucifixes in each of our lives that have cultivated our own life with Christ. Everything is a reminder of the cross. There's something really powerful about that. And that's what we're exploring today on Encounter. Bishop, really a great idea that you had to do this today, because really all of us have a personal experience of the cross that really does span all centuries and all time.
1: What I love about this show is the first part will be, we'll talk about the crosses that the entire world

0: has meditated on, and non-Catholics as well, just crosses that are part of the world's imagination and consciousness. And then the second part, we'll go into, we'll ask people, you know, just giving some examples from our own lives of the crucifixes that the Holy Spirit designed in our lives that have made a big impact on our Catholic mind, heart, and imagination. And it's very powerful. I'm really excited about this.
1: I love all of that. So why don't we start with some of that so we kind of take a look. I mean, one of the ones when we were talking about this was strong to me because it's been around, it's highly recognizable, particularly with our journey of young people, the World Youth Day Cross, which travels around the world and culminates by being present at World Youth Day, right? The Holy Father blesses this cross, and then the cross itself goes on pilgrimage with kids all around the world, right?
0: Exactly. And say, you know, the our young people are rallying about around St. Carlo Acutis, St. Pier Giorgio Frassati. You know, Our Lady of Fatima is about the faith of young children. And so this is, these types of, you know, how powerful that these World Youth Day crosses become part of the heart, imagination, and soul of all the pilgrims to these World Youth Day. And we know very, very, very clearly so many things happen to young people. Vocations to marriage, understanding that they have that vocation. So many people, you know, discern and begin a vocational journey to the priesthood or religious life through World Youth Day. So that cross, what we believe about the cross determines what we believe about life. St. Paul says, I preach Christ and Christ crucified. And I think the cross is so critical, an expression of our Lord's divine mercy. And our love for the cross expands our intimacy with the crucified and risen Christ.
1: I love that. And it becomes very personal, doesn't it? I remember way back when I was at St. John the Baptist Diocesan High School, this was first kind of coming about, and the idea of one of these crosses traveling around. What we did one year is we just got very plain wood. We asked every young person in the school to sign that cross, very small. But the idea, we use it for Holy Week as a symbol to kids that we all bear a cross in some way. And we used it year to year and had more kids sign it as they came in until it literally could not fit another signature. But then it bore such significance to us, you know, that it actually found a home for years in the chapel because we all kind of have that mark of the cross. I think it was John of the Cross said, like we were created in the shape of a cross for a reason, right?
0: Exactly. And Monsignor, just think about the transition from telecare to the Catholic Faith Network. We were doing the usual kind of branding logo, and I'll never forget being in that room with
1: there.
0: Bishop Brennan, Archbishop
1: Perez. Yeah.
0: And we're around, you know, the marketing people and the logo people, and we say, that cross really needs a corpus.
1: Yeah.
0: And every time I see the logo on CFN, and to think about all the places, that beautiful crucifix, it just says everything about what CFN is about.
1: I love that logo, and it's going to be up on your screen, you'll see. You know, it really does, and even my friends who are in like secular business say, you have such an incredibly strong trademark.
0: Yes.
1: It's such a strong trademark with the radiating out, the four gospels around it, the mission of who we are. It really is a very strong, with Christ in the center.
0: Yes.
1: Really makes a lot of sense, right?
0: And what are the other, you know, there's so many large crucifixes, basilica crucifixes, crucifixes that are out in the open around the world that have captured the world's imagination. You know, some of the others are, you know, the papal cross. I think of St. John Paul II's distinctive
1: famous
0: cross.
1: Yeah.
0: And he always saw the cross through Our Lady at the foot of the cross, totus tuus. Or the San Damiano in this all these years of Francis, St. Francis of Assisi anniversaries, the San Damiano cross is so critical to the Franciscan imagination and those beautiful stigmata. Talk about identification with Christ crucified, the stigmata of Francis and that San Damiano cross. All of these, Westminster Cathedral, the Cross of the Woods in Indian River, Michigan, all of these incredible crosses. Think of the crosses in St. Patrick's Cathedral or St. Agnes Cathedral in Rockville Center. You know,

0: you look up, and it's powerful.
1: And they're incredibly meaningful also because what they, though wood or though marble, what they have witnessed over the decades and centuries, right? I think about it at St. Agnes all the time. I remember it at Bishop Murphy's funeral, actually.
0: Yes.
1: I think it was very strongly there. That, like, it was under that cross that the bishop celebrated Mass, shepherded our diocese, ordained people, celebrated funeral masses, ordained deacons, celebrated anniversaries. That cross remains, and it's still
0: exactly.
1: there. And, you know, and for you, too. And for me, as a young guy in 1988, standing before that cross, there's something about that that just gives it incredible meaning for us. And it comes to our lives again in many different ways, right? Like, you know, as parents get sick or something like that. That cross still embraces us.
0: And, Monsieur, we could talk about St. Peter's Cathedral. We could talk about the Edicule and Calvary
1: yep.
0: in the Church of the Holy Sepulchre in Jerusalem. That is, it's the center of the universe,
1: yeah.
0: you know. But let's think about our parish churches. I want our audiences, just remember the parishes you grew up in, the parish you're now in. What is the crucifix that I can remember St. Augustine's in Larchmont where I grew up, going, I would come in the back, and on the left-hand side in the back, there was a very big crucifix, and our Lord had blue eyes looking up, and I can see it. That is part of my soul, that
1: sure.
0: crucifix.
1: Yeah, sure.
0: As a boy coming in, it captured my imagination. It's all about the parish I grew up in, where I learned the faith, the great priests I have memories of, the lay people who inspired me.
1: It links us, right, in
0: it
1: so many
0: does.
1: Different ways. I could go back also even to the San Damiano cross. So you've been there, you've seen that, and in that chapel, you sit down. I remember sitting there, it was very, very quiet, looking at that San Damiano cross, and of course, it's incredible history, but then the many places in our lives we see that cross, right? It's all around. And matter of fact, here at CFN, we give that as part of a gift when we honor somebody. Because it's all part of that Rebuild My Church that we're all challenged to.
0: Exactly.
1: Something important.
0: Church reform, rebuilding the church, a new era of vibrant, creative Catholic evangelization in the era of artificial intelligence, certain fundamentals remain. All evangelization flows through the cross beams, the vertical and horizontal beams of the cross of Jesus Christ.
1: I love that. And I think, like, again, there are so many different moments when we just see that and it touches us. And I can think of so many different times. I was telling you before we started today, I was with Dorothy Day's granddaughter at a ceremony a couple of weeks ago. She had the cross, I didn't know what she had in her hand. And it was a cross that she got from her grandmother.
0: Yes.
1: And she said, this still brings my grandmother to me. It means so much to me. And I think that's part of it too. Like, it becomes history in our family, some of these things, right?
0: And there are genealogical crosses passed from generation to generation. This was in my grandparents' bedroom. It went to my parents. Now I have it.
1: Yep.
0: I mean, it's so beautiful.
1: How many times I've done a funeral where people choose not to use the cross or the crucifix that's given to them by the funeral home, but they choose to bring the one from the home?
0: Yes.
1: How meaningful that is, you know, that becomes even more important in a way, right?
0: It is so true. Those crucifixes that were in our rooms, in our living rooms.
1: Yeah.
0: All the different dimensions of them are so powerful.
1: Even when I was with the New York Jets, you know, all those years as the chaplain, a lot of the Jets used to carry these little crosses in their pockets, in their uniforms, you know. The other thing is, like, some of that was probably, you know, good luck charm kind of stuff. But for other guys, though, it was a very meaningful thing that they carry Christ with them no matter what they do. And that's why I have great love for people I see in the street who wear a cross. Because it's not only jewelry, you know, but it's also a sign to the rest of the world that I'm a believer.
0: Exactly.
1: And I love that kind of thing, you know. It's important.
0: So true. And the cross, like the cross in marriage, when a couple understands that when they pronounce those vows, I promise to be true to you in good times and in bad,
1: yep.
0: in sickness and in health, I will love you and honor you all the days of my life through the power, the awesome, mysterious power of the cross of Jesus Christ. When married couples are, you know, have the cross, the Paschal mystery, the death and resurrection of Christ, dying individually and together to the seven capital sins, especially to pride, ego, bitterness.

0: lack of forgiveness when they rise through the cross and the resurrection of Christ. Marriage becomes this beautiful salt in life.
1: And I can't help but think, incredible. Bishop, you know, not to embarrass you, but we had our producer, our executive producer, Michelle, was married recently.
0: Oh.
1: And what did you give them as a gift for their marriage, right?
0: A crucifix.
1: How beautiful.
0: It's the whole thing.
1: Yeah.
0: It's the greatest gift you can give.
1: Yeah.
0: You know what I do? I've been baptizing a lot of grandnieces lately, and I buy a crucifix, and then, you know where I bless it? After I baptize them, I put the entire crucifix in the baptismal water,
1: wow.
0: the waters where
1: wow.
0: they were baptized.
1: Wow.
0: And that is powerful.
1: That's something.
0: And so the parents will always say, this cross was blessed in your baptismal water. I baptize you
1: wow.
0: in the name of the Father and of the Son and of the Holy Spirit.
1: So
0: amen.
1: You're creating like a spiritual heirloom there in a way that
0: yes.
1: will be preserved throughout that family's life.
0: Exactly.
1: That's really amazing. Okay, we're going to take a quick break, but we'll be back with more Encounter right after this.

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10: Mary's Meals is a simple, practical work of love, carried out in the name of Mary, the mother of Jesus. One meal served every day in a place of education for the world's poorest children, meeting their immediate need for food and at the same time enabling them to come into the classroom and to gain that education that can set them free from poverty forever. 2 million children every day are benefiting from that meal, and we see how their lives are transformed by this simple thing. And yet millions today are hungry, waiting for that possibility to eat and to go to school.

0: Welcome back to Encounter, everyone. We're talking about the importance of a crucifix and the crosses in our lives today. It's really kind of a beautiful thing. So like a little session of personal things and how these crosses have touched us. So Bishop and I both brought a couple into the studio today. This one that means a lot to me is from when I was a young boy. So this was the cross that actually hung in my parents' bedroom. And when we were little kids, my sister and I, we'd say our prayers at night. And my mom and dad would say, okay, let's go inside. And we'd say the Our Father before the cross. And then my dad would take this cross off the wall every night. It's all beat up in the back here. And we would kiss Jesus before we went to bed. So that's why the face is kind of, the copper's a little worn off, because my sister and I and they would kiss Jesus every single night as long as we were home. And this was still hanging in their bedroom right up until I emptied out their condo.
1: Well, let's see, your parents were catechetical geniuses.
0: Right? Think of it, right? Yeah. What a great gift, right, that they did this all those years.
1: About intimacy, relationship with Jesus through the power of the cross. As children, your Catholic imagination, the expansion of your hearts, minds, and souls by kissing that every evening. I'm so moved by it.
0: And I'll have to tell you, like on Good Friday, Bishop, when we venerate the cross, you know, when I venerate that cross, it brings me right back to the 12, 13 years, every single night, I kissed this cross before my mom and dad. You know, it was incredible. Yeah, it was really beautiful. And then I think what happened is when I became a teenager, you know, they let me stay out a little later. I was like, they was allowed to stay out till like 9:30 or something like that. And sometimes they'd be in bed. So then my dad, smart guy, he moved this cross to right outside their door. So I wouldn't have to wake them up, but I could come into the house, ride my bike back home, come into the house, go to the top of the stairs, say my Our Father, kiss Jesus, and go to bed. It was always ended with that. That's how the day always ended.
1: Amazing.
0: Kind of beautiful.
1: Beautiful.
0: Now, you brought some too, right?
1: Yes, this one is really important to our family. My parents were good friends with Frank Sheed, the great Catholic apologist and book publisher, author of Theology and Sanity, Map of Life, the Sheed and Ward publishing firm.
0: Big, big company.
1: And they published my father's book in 1955, One Shepherd, One Flock. So they were close to Frank Sheed, and Mr. Sheed gave this crucifix to my mother, Marjorie, and it was carved by the great English mystic, Carol Houselander. And so every one of those carvings are an expression. She really struggled with mental illness. She saw mental illness in the world as an expression of the third sorrowful mystery in the rosary, the crowning of thorns. And so, you know, in every one of these carving strokes, there's some expression of Christ crucified in the experience of mental illness. And there's a beautiful quote from the Psalms in the back that she carved, "When thou shalt go through the waters, I shall be with thee."
0: Yeah.
1: So what I love is that in England, she had this charism, having struggled with mental illness herself and, you know, discovered this rich Catholic mysticism. You know, when I read her book, The Rede of God, it just transformed how I saw Marian devotion and the cross. But priests and psychiatrists would refer some of their most struggling patients to her.
0: Wow.
1: And she had, talk about, you know, the wounded healer, talk about an instrument of the divine mercy, an ambassador of Christ's mercy. She had this way with the mentally ill and the crown of thorns that they were wearing, the struggles, you know, the agonies within our families.
0: Wow.
1: And all that families go through. They knew she understood them, and they did experience some dimension of healing through her presence.
0: Yeah.
1: And she gave them a path. So this one means a lot to me in terms of our family, my dear parents, Mr. Sheed, who was a great mentor to me personally and a great example of intrepid Catholic evangelization at Hyde Park in London and so many different places.
0: Where did it end up in your house? Where was it?

0: I keep it. I have it.
1: As a little, when you got it, when you were younger, you were a younger guy.
0: It was pretty close to the end of Mr. Sheed's life.
1: Okay,
0: you know,
1: so
0: probably in the 70s.
1: Okay, got it.
0: And so my mother had it. And so when my mother passed, I take good care of this.
1: That's great. That's beautiful. That's really nice. I have one here, too, that I brought. This means a lot to me. Now, this is not all that special looking, but the meaning behind this is absolutely incredible for me. So go to 1988. I've just been ordained a priest. It's June. And I just get to the parish. I'm at St. Mary's in East Islip. And on, so the pastor there, Monsignor Chiara, is showing me this is where the masses are. This is how you find out what mass you have on this board. And there's a funeral Monday morning, and I'm on duty on Monday. And it's for a 17-year-old boy, Gary Carey. He was killed in a car accident. And he says, oh, yeah, you got that funeral on Monday. So I stayed up all night, a wreck over this. Like, I thought I would maybe be able to bury, like, a 95-year-old man who lived a beautiful life, not the tragic teenager killed in a car accident. So I went to the pastor, and I said to him, you know, I don't think I should do that funeral Monday. Maybe you should do it, because I'm brand new, and I don't know what I'm doing. You know, I don't feel comfortable doing this. He goes, you know, I was at your ordination the other day. He goes, and you were ordained duly a priest. You really were. It was beautiful. You're ready. And that was it.
0: What incredible wisdom.
1: So I did this funeral, shaking, nervous, tears coming down my own face. It was such an incredibly sad, you know, moment. And I hadn't, you know, you don't get your fastball right away. You know, I wasn't really, but, you know, I brought my heart to it. And that night after the funeral, that Monday night, the rectory, I was on duty, remember duty, right?
0: Yes.
1: So the rectory doorbell's ringing and ringing and ringing. And I get up at 10 o'clock at night, I go downstairs and I answer the door. It's Gary's mother. And she's got this in her hand and she's crying.
0: Oh, my Lord.
1: And she said, I want you to have this because this was in his room. And I want you to have this as a reminder of that day. So can you imagine that?
0: Incredible.
1: What an incredible thing.
0: How beautiful.
1: And I never forgot that. You know, and I always pray for Gary. And I have this in my room, in my bedroom in the rectory.
0: Yes.
1: And every morning I say a little prayer for all the young people whose lives we come into through tragedy.
0: Yes.
1: You know, because sometimes that happens in a priest's life, right?
0: Exactly.
1: We get called into people's lives in tragedy. And, you know, we're there for a while, not forever, but for a while to help people kind of get through that, you know? And I always pray for them with this, you know?
0: That's wonderful.
1: Beautiful thing, right? How that
0: wonderful.
1: Goes. Well, you have another, like the other cross you brought, I mean, that one is the one I'm thinking about right now, Bishop, because that's from a young person too, different situation.
0: Yes, this was, you know, I was a new bishop in Diocese of Allentown, Pennsylvania. It was Notre Dame High School, the commencement exercises, out in the football stadium, beautiful day. And the principal came up to me beforehand with a young woman. She was a senior graduating. And she had, you know, they had a wonderful kind of pottery and kiln making in the high school. And this, you know, we get so many gifts, which are really appreciated. This is the one I think I've appreciated so much because I didn't get to know, but the young woman came up to me with the principal and her parents, and she presented this to me. And I just love this. In the young woman's intuitive Catholic faith, the way she carved this out, some of her own suffering shines through this.
1: Yeah,
0: and I don't know what it was.
1: Sure.
0: But it's so beautiful. For me, it symbolizes my role as a priest and a bishop in terms of the young people of every age and presenting the power of the cross to them. Because the cross brings depth in Catholic faith, depth in intimacy with the Trinity, depth in their vocational calling, whether it's marriage, priesthood, religious life, depth in their path, their missionary path till the day that they die.
1: And that girl is probably how old? She was maybe 18 then, 17 then. So now how old about she'd be?
0: I'm saying 10, 16. She's probably 34.
1: Imagine that.
0: Yeah.
1: Imagine that. Hope she gets to see that.
0: Yeah. It'd be unbelievable.
1: Great. Now, talk about, I know you were looking at your pectoral cross. So a lot of people don't even understand exactly what this is about. But there's a tremendous meaning in the bishop's pectoral crosses, the crosses they wear. Sometimes you just see a chain, you know, with Bishop Barris, you just see a chain. But there's a cross at the end of that that has tremendous meaning for us, right?
0: This very personal. Bishop Robert Mulvey, who ordained me to the priesthood on October 21st, 1989, in the Cathedral of St. Elizabeth's Parish, where I served, and where Bishop William Koenig was ordained and installed,

0: Wow, that's
1: you know, talk about
0: circle of life.
1: Incredible. But Bishop Mulvey's great friend. I did preach his funeral, which was an incredible honor. But his good friend, Father Burke, gave me this crucifix, which the bishop had. And it's a Paul VI crucifix, probably from a pallium. And it's St. Peter and St. Paul on the around the crucified Christ. And a pectoral cross for a bishop is you're following in the path of Christ. You're following the Paschal mystery, and you preach Christ and him crucified, the words of St. Paul. Everything you do goes through the cross. And so I love the Peter and Paul archaeology in Rome. You know, the late 1930s, Pope Pius XII commissions these archaeology to find the tomb of St. Peter. And they find the tomb of St. Peter. And it makes you think that obelisk that Peter could see on Vatican Hill, he chose to be crucified upside down because he wasn't worthy of the Lord. But, you know, I love what G.K. Chesterton said, that it was only when he was crucified upside down and was seeing the world from upside down that he could see the cross, the Paschal mystery, salvation history, his role in it, right side up.
0: Incredible, right?
1: And then St. Paul, we know, the year of St. Paul, 2008, 2009, there was a lot of, you know, there was always a sense, okay, Paul's sarcophagus is under the altar at St. Paul outside the walls in Rome, but they did very sophisticated archaeology, and they said, yes, this is where his sarcophagus is. We confirmed it. And, you know, it makes us realize, you know, how do we lose track historically of where St. Peter's tomb was, where St. Paul's sarcophagus was? Well, it's a reminder to us that these truths of our Catholic faith, we need to bring them, do an archaeological dig, bring them up to the surface of the 21st century and believe what we say we believe, that the church is the universal sacrament of salvation and that we are a missionary church and that there's the word of God is ever new at every moment in history with a great intercession of these apostles, Peter and Paul.
0: And when you young people see Bishop Barris somewhere, ask him to show you his pectoral cross. You can see it up close like that, and he'll bless you with it too. Think of these crosses in your life and the beauty of that gift of Jesus Christ in the crucifixes of our lives. They're there. But if you think about it, they only lead us to more reflection and more connection.
1: And Monsignor Vallone, the whole purpose of our personal crucifixes was to spark in our television audience, what are yours?
0: Yeah.
1: Was it the crucifix on your dad's casket? Was it the crucifix above your parents' bedroom? You know, all those things.
0: Yeah, that we all have them, and they're all such a beautiful sign to us and a challenge to us as well. Well, we have to go, but for Bishop John Barris, I'm Monsignor Jim Vallone. Thank you for joining us. For more information on Encounter, you can visit cfntv.org. God bless everybody. We'll see you next time. I'm Monsignor Jim Vallone, and you're watching the Catholic Faith Network.

In the name of the Father, and of the Son, and of the Holy Spirit, amen. Come, O Holy Spirit, fill the hearts of your faithful, and kindle in them the fire of your love. Send forth your Spirit, and they shall be created, and you shall renew the face of the earth. Let us pray. O God, who did instruct the hearts of the faithful by the light of the Holy Spirit, grant us in the same Spirit to be truly wise and ever rejoice in His consolation through Jesus Christ our Lord. Amen. O Mary, conceived without sin, pray for us who have recourse to you. O Mary, conceived without sin, pray for us who have recourse to you. O Mary, conceived without sin, pray for us who have recourse to you. O Lord Jesus Christ, who have vouchsafed to glorify by numberless miracles the Blessed Virgin Mary, immaculate from the first moment of her conception, grant that all who devoutly implore her protection

creation on earth may eternally enjoy your presence in heaven, who with the Father and the Holy Spirit live and reign, God, forever and ever. Amen. O Lord Jesus Christ, who for the accomplishment of your greatest works have chosen the weak things of the world, that no flesh may glory in your sight, and who for a better and more widely diffused belief in the Immaculate Conception of your Mother, have wished that the miraculous medal be manifested to St. Catherine Labouré, grant, we beseech you, that filled with like humility, we may glorify this mystery by word and work. Amen. Remember, O most compassionate Virgin Mary, that never was it known that anyone who fled to your protection, implored your assistance, or sought your intercession was left unaided. Inspired with this confidence, we fly unto you, O Virgin of Virgins, our Mother. To you we come. Before you we kneel, sinful and sorrowful. O Mother of the Word Incarnate, despise not our petitions, but in your clemency, hear and answer them. Amen. O Immaculate Virgin Mary, Mother of our Lord Jesus and our Mother, penetrated with the most lively confidence in your all-powerful and never-failing intercession, manifested so often through the miraculous medal, we, your loving and trustful children, implore you to obtain for us the graces and favors we ask during this novena, if they be beneficial to our immortal souls and the souls for whom we pray.

You know, O Mary, how often our souls have been the sanctuary of your Son who hates iniquity. Obtain for us then a deep hatred of sin and that purity of heart which will attach us to God alone, so that our every thought, word, and deed may tend to his greater glory. Obtain for us also a spirit of prayer and self-denial, that we may recover by penance what we have lost by sin, and at length attain to that blessed abode where you are the Queen of angels and of men. Amen. O Virgin Mother of God, Mary Immaculate, we dedicate and consecrate ourselves to you under the title of Our Lady of the Miraculous Medal. May this medal be for each one of us a sure sign of your affection for us and a constant reminder of your duties toward you. Ever while wearing it, may we be blessed by your loving protection and preserved in the grace of your Son. O most powerful Virgin, Mother of our Savior, keep us close to you every moment of our lives. Obtain for us, your children, the grace of a happy death, so that in union with you, we may enjoy the bliss of heaven forever. Amen. O Mary conceived without sin, pray for us who have recourse to you. O Mary conceived without sin, pray for us who have recourse to you. O Mary conceived without sin, pray for us who have recourse to you. And may Almighty God bless you, the Father, the Son, and the Holy Spirit. Amen.

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3: 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I'm Monsignor Joseph Lamort, the Vicar General of the Archdiocese of New York, and you're watching the Catholic Faith Network.
4: My name is Father Burke Masters, and I'm the Director of Adult Formation for the Diocese of Joliet. And how can we become a leader for our domestic church? First of all, what is the domestic church? So we believe that, you know, we have our churches, our parish structures around the world, but the very building blocks of our culture, of our society, and of our church is the domestic church. It's the family. We believe that when we have a family that is focused in prayer, scripture, and the sacraments, that you're the building blocks of our church and society. And I believe that to develop divine intimacy, which is that intimate relationship with God, the three cores are prayer, scripture, and the sacraments. So during this time of crisis, when you can't go to church, it's a time to look inward and to say, okay, what is my role as a leader of the family? What can I do that I used to rely on the church to provide? And so we can definitely pray as a family. We can definitely spend time in scripture, maybe dust off that Bible that maybe was sitting there for a long time. And we can participate in the virtual masses that the church offers. Very seldom do we find great disciples coming just out of the blue. And so you as mom and dad, spending time in prayer and scripture with your family can not only make disciples of your children, but they then can go on and make disciples generations from now. You know, sometimes we can just kind of relinquish our role and say, well, the church is here to, you know, pastor my family. But during this time when we can't go to our church physically, this is a time for we as men to stand up and take our role in the family as leaders in the faith. And so what does that mean? What does that look like? I think it's saying, okay, we're gonna definitely watch Mass virtually as a family. We're gonna

pray, you know, during the day. And, you know, sometimes we men aren't comfortable praying, you know, off the cuff. So start praying the Our Father, the Hail Mary, maybe share the rosary among your family. And then little by little, I would encourage you to start leading prayer that's from the heart. When I've witnessed husbands and fathers praying with their family from the heart, and then seeing how the children imitate what dad does, I thought, wow, the power of a father. And to know that when we're baptized as priests, prophets, and kings. And so what is a priest? A priest is one who offers sacrifice. Yes, we have the ministerial priesthood, which I'm a ministerial priest, but every person baptized is one who's meant to offer sacrifice for his or her family. We're prophets, we're meant to speak the truth. And so our children more than ever need to hear the truth from our fathers out there. And then we're kings. What kings gather people into their kingdom. And so as fathers, one of the best things that we can do is to gather our family into the kingdom of God by shepherding them, helping them to know Jesus Christ, by leading them in prayer and helping them develop a relationship that will last long beyond our lifetime here. You know, as somebody who loves baseball, I see little 2 and 3 year old kids with, you know, Cubs jerseys and hats on. And, you know, I'll say, how did they learn to be Cub fans? And of course, it's usually dad, because dad's, you know, big Cub fan. I said, do those kids know Christ? Are you teaching your children about Jesus as much as you're teaching him about the Cubs? And so I really want to encourage fathers to take their role as leaders of their domestic church and helping their kids come to know Christ. It'll be the greatest legacy that they can give their family.

Friends, welcome. Welcome to our time and place, Walking Together with Mary. This season, we contemplate the wisdom of Mary, not only in her words, but also in her deeds. You know, usually people, when they talk about wisdom of Mary, they hang out on the scripture passages that use Mary's words, and she said a lot of beautiful things. However, I would like to invite all of us to hang out not only on the words of Mary, but also her deeds. There are many passages that point out beautifully Mary's actions, things that she have done together with Jesus or for Jesus, together as a family and also individually with followers of Christ. This episode is going to be right now the action of Mary, which she took together with Joseph right after the birth of Christ. Friends, the Gospel of Luke points out that when the days were completed for their purification after the birth of Jesus in Nazareth, according to the law of Moses, they took him to Jerusalem to present him to the Lord, just as it was written in the law of the Lord. Every male that opens the womb shall be consecrated to the Lord, and to offer the sacrifice of a pair of turtle doves or two young pigeons in accordance with the dedicate of the law of the Lord. I have to tell you, this is a beautiful and very loaded passage, not only from the existential point of view, but also from theological point of view, or if you will say a legal point of view.

First of all, let's just go back for a second. Jesus is born in Bethlehem in a very humble way. And of course, we all know, and Mary more than anyone else, together with Joseph, knew that Jesus is truly the gift from God, not only a gift from God to her personally, and also to Joseph, since they established a beautiful family all together. This

God is offering himself. This is the moment of grace. Grace is God's gift of self. And look what was beautiful and immediate reaction of Mary and Joseph right after a full realization that they have received gift from God. They went to the temple. They went to the temple according to the law of Moses. They went to the temple as it was prescribed in the law. You know, few things are very important here. What is very important here is that it was their beautiful predisposition, kind of natural reaction, knowing that they have received a gift from God, a beautiful baby, Jesus, the Son of God, but also their son. Mary and Joseph went to the temple to offer to God thanks for the gift of life. So once again, two things are very important. The attitude of gratitude and thanksgiving, which, you know, as you know, thinking about the wisdom of Mary, we always contemplate her humble ways, her humble thanksgiving, like the words of the Magnificat. We know about Mary's humble being and humility always helps us with a spirit of thanksgiving and gratitude, which somehow in the beautiful way Mary and Joseph, as beautiful people of God, possessed very deeply in the core of their existence. Folks, how very important is also for all, for us, to be the people of gratitude and thanksgiving. The gratitude and thanksgiving which we can so beautifully offer, also being attached to the temple, being attached to our church. Church should be for all of us this very special time and place, space, to offer God thanks. Why? Well, not because it is a place of dwelling, the dwelling of God, but here in our Christian tradition, we have the church, the temple, in which we celebrate the Eucharist. Eucharistia is the time of gratitude, the time of thanksgiving. I think already reading and hearing this story and contemplating the wisdom of Mary, we should really hang on her beautiful example of having that great and quick predisposition and reaction. Always find our ways to follow our Christian law, our Christian and church's tradition, to give God thanks by making our steps and way to the temple, to the church, very sacred place and time to offer God thanks. Beautiful. What is also amazing in this story, what follows, are the people they met in the temple. Let us once again take a look into the Gospel of Luke. There was a man there in Jerusalem whose name was Simeon, and this man was righteous and devout, awaiting the consolation of Israel, and the Holy Spirit was with him. It had been revealed to him by the Holy Spirit that he should not see death before he had seen the Messiah, the Lord. He came in the Spirit into the temple, and when the parents brought the child Jesus to perform the custom of the law in regard to him, he took in his arms and blessed God, saying, "Now, Master, you may let your servant go in peace according to your word, for my eyes have seen the salvation, your salvation, which you prepared in the sight of all the peoples, a light for revelation to the Gentiles, and the glory for your people Israel." Beautiful passage. Everything what we are talking about here, ladies and gentlemen, is the work of the Holy Spirit. Jesus came to this world and took his dwelling place in the life of Mary with the intervention of the Holy Spirit. And now we hear about Holy Spirit being in action once again
making the crossroads.

join together in the life of Mary, Joseph, but also Simon, and we are going to hear about Anna, and everything is the work of the Holy Spirit. Everything what is happening in our Christian life is the Holy Spirit, if we will care only enough to recognize the Spirit in our lives, the Spirit we receive in our baptism, in our confirmation, the Spirit we receive in every Eucharistic celebration. This is the same Spirit that takes us to the places where we should be and become who we're supposed to be in the eyes of God. If we will only take care of the Spirit of God, Simeon, inspired by the Holy Spirit, went to the temple because, listen to this, all what he wanted to do is to see the Messiah according to the promise that he had received. He had this desire to see the Lord, to witness with his sight the coming of God into the world. And it happened because of the work of the Holy Spirit. Folks, our Christian life has its own destiny. And in our Christian life, we'll all await the time to see the Lord, to see the Messiah. This is the most precious gift we all should wait for, to see the Lord and to witness our encounter with him face to face. It can happen, as you hear in the wisdom of Mary and Joseph, when you follow the Spirit of God, when you follow the inspiration and the whispers of the Spirit, amazing things then happen, because we will be able to see him face to face, but most of all, with the work of the Holy Spirit, which is so very important in our Eucharistic revival, to recognize him and to see him, to see his real presence as we celebrate the Eucharist. Boy, what a wonderful benefit Mary have received by following the law of the Lord, making her steps to the temple, doing everything what was prescribed in her religious tradition. And as you can see, because we all know about this, Mary contemplated those things happening in her life, and she was able to witness and see already the work and the hand of God in everything what was going on in her life. And the reason why we contemplate Mary's wisdom in her word and in her deed, because, folks, our destiny is to see the Lord. Our destiny is also to find the prophecies, realizing that Holy Spirit coming to us always comes from our tomorrows, comes from our futures, and the whispers of the Holy Spirit are taking us to the place where we should be in life, becoming who we're supposed to be in God. See, then we hear about Anna. Anna, who was also led by the Spirit. And once again, Anna, as Luke points out, was a person constantly present in the church. She was breathing the life of the temple. If we'll only discover how important it is for us to become comfortable and be always present in the temple, we'll be always in the church, the place where we should find our rest. In the same way, following Mary's wisdom, we'll be able to see the Lord, recognize him in our lives, but most of all, receive the promise and the assurance of everything what we hope in our lives. So once again, walking with Mary, following her wisdom in word and in deed, let us continue to pray to have the courage to be her friends, and with our prayers to Mary, grab her hand, taken by her to heaven. Hail Mary, full of grace, the Lord is with you. Blessed are you among women, and blessed the fruit of your womb, Jesus. Holy Mary, Mother of God, pray for us sinners, now and in the hour of our death. Amen. Hello, friends. My name is Bishop Andrzej, and you are watching Catholic Faith Network.

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In a night of vigil, the community of Nazareth gathered in preparation for the celebration of Pentecost and in intercession for the diaconal ordination of Brother Diab Rochroch, the Franciscan of the Order of Friars Minor. On May the 13th, Jerusalem hosted a march in which faithful of the three monotheistic religions participated. The initiative concluded near the Jaffa Gate with a common prayer for the protection of human dignity, mutual respect, and peaceful coexistence. The custodes of the Holy Land, Brother Francesco Yelpo, presided over a mass of thanksgiving in the Church of Saints Nicodemus and Joseph of Arimathea in Ramla, on the occasion of the 70th birthday of Brother Abed Almasi and of the 50th anniversary of his religious profession. The displaced inhabitants of Albassa in Galilee have launched volunteer campaigns to clean and protect their churches, also managing to recover archaeological artifacts that had been stolen through legal means.

On Friday, May the 15th, the local community of Nazareth gathered in the Basilica of the Annunciation for a night of vigil and prayer in preparation for Pentecost, just as the Apostles and the Virgin Mary were gathered in the upper room on the occasion of the coming of the Holy Spirit.

0: The evening was organized by the Secular Franciscan Order together with the Franciscan Youth of Nazareth, and also saw the presence of His Excellency Monsignor Rafik Nahra, of the local parish priest and of the Franciscan community.
1: About 2 years ago, the Holy Spirit touched one of the sisters in the Franciscan Order, and she approached the parish priest and said, "Not many people prepare for the Feast of Pentecost, and not many people know about the gifts of the Holy Spirit and its role in our lives." So she asked that we begin a tradition where the Third Order Franciscan, secular Franciscans, we adopt to prepare for this evening so that we can let the parish learn more about the Holy Spirit and the work of the Holy Spirit in our lives, as in the footsteps of Saint Francis, who the Holy Spirit was his guide, was his animator. And so we are doing that tonight.
0: The celebration, characterized by songs, prayers to the Holy Spirit and biblical readings, was also a night of intercession for Brother Diab, assistant of the parish of Nazareth and a citizen of this land, who next week will be ordained a deacon by the imposition of the hands of His Excellency Monsignor Youssef Mata. We truly thank God for this great grace that the Lord has granted us today. We thank those who prepared and contributed to this vigil, which represents something very great for all of us. It truly reflects the upper room of Zion, where all the apostles gathered with a single heart and raised their prayers to the Holy Father so that the Holy Spirit would descend upon them. In the same way, we pray for the whole Church of Nazareth, so that the Lord may send upon it the Holy Spirit and guide it. Regarding this initiative to pray for me as a single church, they are supporting and accompanying me with their love, with their hearts and with their prayers, so that God may grant me to be faithful to this mission and to serve with all humility and love the new mission that God has entrusted to me. My thanks also go to all those who contributed and who came here to share with us this prayer, in which we glorify and praise God as a single church with a single heart.

While a light breeze caressed the faces of the participants gathered in prayer at the foot of the illuminated walls of Jerusalem near the Jaffa Gate, the common voice of Jews, Christians, and Muslims in the land of the prophets and of Christ seemed to rise closer to heaven and to the listening of God. The meeting on May the 13th was promoted by different organizations of civil society in collaboration with the community of Zion, with the objective of reaffirming the value of mutual respect and of the protection of human dignity. Our objective this evening is to affirm that Jerusalem is a city shared by all of us, a city to be celebrated and to be lived in joy, thanks to the bonds born among Muslims, Christians, Jews, laity, and the different peoples who arrived in this place. We must learn to share Jerusalem instead of dividing it. It was furthermore decided that this year the speeches during the meeting would be entrusted exclusively to women. To explain the reasons for this choice was Rabbi Neria, General Director of the Community of Zion. A few days ago, unfortunately, in the Old City, a serious episode occurred. A Jewish man pushed a Christian religious woman to the ground. For this reason, the women of the different religious communities affirmed that the moment has come to make their voice heard and to engage in the protection of believing women in Jerusalem belonging to all religions. The moderator of the meeting, Rabbi Tamar Elad Applebaum, affirmed that Jerusalem is not only a name, but a concrete commitment. She recalled that when 2,000 years ago, mutual respect failed and gratuitous hatred spread, even in the Temple of the Lord, the temple was destroyed. She furthermore reported the words pronounced by the assaulted religious women,

0: pray for the one who assaulted me, so that all of us can merit to dwell in the house of the Lord. She finally added that the wounds of the nun are visible not only on her face, but also on the faces of all of us.
1: Religion is first of all behavior, regardless of the fact that it is a Jewish, Christian, or Muslim person.
0: Sister Marie Madeleine of the Benedictine Congregation affirmed in her speech that Jerusalem is a mother. She recalled the expression, "There this man was born," taken from Psalm 87, explaining that even the people's considered enemies are described as children of Jerusalem, as if the city said to every person, "Here there is a place for you, I want you to live." And it is precisely this spirit that, according to her, manifested itself in Jerusalem a few days ago during the assault on the religious woman. A man intervened with the intent to defend her, driven by the desire to protect the life and dignity of others. The participants in the meeting carried flags depicting the ancient map of the world in the shape of a clover leaf, dating back to the era in which it was believed that only three continents existed, with Jerusalem at the center. They raised prayers and songs in different languages, bringing messages of love, hope, and peace

He has never hesitated in his religious journey, nor has he ever doubted God's call, emphasizing that these years have been an authentic path of grace, accompanied by the hand of divine providence. His rich spiritual experience represents a point of reference for young people who hesitate before consecrated life. My message for them is, let God guide you. He who puts his hand to the plow must not look back. Do not hesitate. God speaks to you and he will make you know the truth at the appropriate moment. Born in Egypt, and what this immediately recalls to his mind are the words of the prophet Hosea, "Out of Egypt I called my son." In this regard, with his usual humility, he affirms, "I'm proud of it." I felt that the missions I fulfilled during my religious life were entrusted to me by God, because through the vows I completely gave myself to Christ. I thank God who guided me and continues to guide me, because without him I am nothing. At the end of the celebration, the Custos of the Holy Land expressed his thanks and his gratitude to Brother Fahim for his untiring service. Celebrating the 50th anniversary of the religious profession of Brother Abed al-Masih is first of all a grace and a gift. It is an opportunity to thank the Lord who continues to call men and women to entirely consecrate their own life to the service of God and of brothers and sisters. The 50th anniversary thus becomes not only a reason for thanksgiving, but also a witness of fidelity. Today we deeply need witnesses who show that it is possible to say yes forever.

0: The inhabitants of the village of Al-Bassa on the border with Lebanon are carrying out legal battles in Israeli courts to defend the sacredness of their churches and the right to celebrate their own religious rites. The authorities maintain that these areas are by now considered public lands or destined for urban planning, while the legitimate heirs believe that preserving the churches means safeguarding a millennial Christian identity.
1: على مدى سنوات هذه الكنيسة والكنيسة الثانية وبعض المباني الأخرى.
0: For many years, this and the other church were used by the inhabitants of the settlement of Shlomi, built on the ruins of the village of Al-Bassa, as stables for sheep. After a long battle, we managed to have the livestock removed and to prevent the residents of Shlomi from continuing to use these buildings as shelters for animals. Subsequently, we started the registration of the lands at the land registry, and between 2011 and 2012, we managed to register this church in the name of the diocese. The displaced inhabitants of Al-Bassa in Galilee have launched volunteer campaigns to clean and protect their churches, also managing to recover archaeological artifacts that had been stolen through legal means. Subsequently, with the decision of the District Court of Haifa on February the 15th, the right of the inhabitants of Al-Bassa to preserve their own sacred places and to revive their presence was recognized. The administrative courts and the District Court of Haifa have established that the buildings of the churches of Al-Bassa are not only tourist structures or museums or cultural centers, but also places of worship, of prayer, and of exercise of religious rites. A decision was issued that ordered the modification of the urban plan applied to this area, adding among the permitted uses of the buildings also that of places for prayer, worship, and the practice of religious rites for the inhabitants of Al-Bassa, for the members of the Christian communities, and for all Christians. We feel a sentiment of joy and consolation, but also a bit of pain for the loss suffered by the inhabitants.

of this village and for their exile from their homes and from their land. Today we are in the midst of serious projects to restore this church and adopt all the necessary procedures at the governmental bodies so that soon we can start the restoration and make it so that this church returns to being a holy place, a destination for the faithful who gather there to pray together in these pure and sacred spaces that have been violated by many who do not respect religion. The return to Al-Basa is a right that we will continue to claim, starting from the principle that a right does not die as long as there is someone who claims it. We came here even if perhaps we were born in another village, but Al-Basa for us is our country, our land, our history, our roots which extend deeply into this land. When we manage in any initiative even to recover a small part of the properties of Al-Basa, of its sacred places or of its vestiges, for us it is like having conquered the treasures of the world. We will continue on this path and we will not step back. Thank you very much. Being able to pray in the church of the village of Al-Basa means the return of spiritual life to that place, and it is the confirmation that faith and hope cannot be erased, no matter how long the time elapsed may be. In the heart of Jerusalem, hundreds of people coming from different religions and regions marched together in defense of the sacredness of life, an initiative of the Forum for Human Rights, which reminds the world how, beyond differences of faith, we are all children of God and called to build peace. In the Notre Dame Center of Jerusalem, on Tuesday, May the 19th, an evening of reflection and interreligious dialogue on Pentecost was held, inspired by the works of art of the Hall of Pentecost. The meeting offered wide space to connect history, faith and art with questions and answers with the speakers. In a moment of great historical importance for the Christians of the Middle East, His Majesty King Abdullah II of Jordan and His Beatitude Theophilus III of Jerusalem inaugurated the baptism site International Orthodox University. The new Institute of Higher Education rises in Al-Magtas, the sacred baptism site on the eastern bank of the Jordan River, recognized by UNESCO as a World Heritage Site since 2015.

0: 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Your choice makes a difference.
1: The Lord be with you. I couldn't hear you. The Lord be with you.

and with your spirit. Thank you very much. Today, at this moment, I'd like to share with you a little bit hope in Mass. Yes, you hear me. Hope during Mass, during the Eucharist. Now, I'm a priest for almost 15 years. I love celebrating Mass because it's everything, as you know, Catholic. Mass is a summon of everything. But some of us don't feel it, don't have that connection when we go to Mass. And these days, seeing Mass on live stream even harder. But I want to point out a few things that maybe I would love you to connect, not just with the presider, but with God during Mass. And I hope you have some hope after Mass. When I say the Lord be with you, I really mean it, and not just say it.

0: out of my mouth, but God greets into our hearts, our mind, our soul, that God wishes us to have God again in our hearts and our mind. And so maybe Bishop said, peace be with you. It's not just a greeting. It's just message sending, and it's a blessing sending to every one of us. Now, for me, though, when I hear that, it's hope. We live in a world today that's so much confusion and unclear. And when we have peace be with you, oh, you need to grasp that. You need to treasure it. And so how many times you hear peace be with you again, or the Lord be with you again, the word of the Lord. My brothers and sisters, today, if you go to Mass, you hear the proclamation say, the Lamb of the feet is the Word of God. The Word is the lamp for our feet, for our life. So when you hear that, I hope you pick that up and bring it into your soul. Bring it to your souls. The body of Christ is not just a formula, my brothers and sisters. It's the real body. The person behind you, the person next to you, they are the body of Christ. You are the body of Christ. The body of Christ alone is in front of us. You know what I'm talking about. And so I hope that you'll be able to open yourself, your mind, your soul, so that you can not just go to Mass and leave Mass, but enter into the mysteries of God's blessing, God's love and mercy. Right after that first greeting, the priest say, may Almighty God bless you and then forgive you all your sins. When you hear that, you hear hope, my brothers and sisters. Your sins are forgiven. It's a message of hope. When you pray, Our Father, I said only those who are poor and humble can pray the prayer, Our Father. Just listen, Our Father who art in heaven, hallowed be thy name, thy kingdom come, thy will be done on earth as it is in heaven. Give us this day our daily bread, and forgive us our trespasses, as we forgive those who trespass against us. And lead us not into temptation, but deliver us from evil. Did you know that before we even open our mouths to pray to God, God already knew and blessed us? When you're talking about blessing, may Almighty God bless you. This is the blessing of hope. And as you say, the message ended, let us go in peace. Glorify the Lord with your life. It's another message of hope. And so I just to point out a couple of things for you, just to pay attention when you go to Mass, so that you not just participate as an outsider, but you are the insider. You are part of Christ, the body of Christ. Come to Mass with gratitude, because only gratitude that maybe God could hear clearly. Gratitude is a foundation of prayer, of everything. God loves to hear from us with that big, hopeful gratitude in our heart. And so may God bless you again in the name of the Father, the Son, and the Holy Spirit. With that blessing, go and enjoy and celebrate your life.
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2: Okay, so we drowned the fire, stirred it, drowned it again, and now just feel if it's cold.
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2: Cool.

0: I like the mission of the Knights because it's about men getting together and iron sharpening iron. 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So you always surround yourself with good people, godly people to be around you, and you're gonna have a really good chance to be a good influence and successful. And to be challenged as a man of faith by other men of faith is the only way that you're really gonna ever grow. And that's, to me, what it's all about.
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Hello, everybody. Cardinal Timothy Dolan here. Welcome to St. Patrick's Cathedral, to our Blessed Lady's Chapel, for the recitation of the Holy Rosary, a beloved, a powerful prayer to Jesus in company with His Holy Mother, as we meditate upon the mysteries, the events of His life with us here on earth. And we're here in Our Lady's Chapel, which brings us particularly close to Mary, the Mother of Jesus, our own Blessed Mother, and the Mother of the Church. The Most Holy Rosary of the Blessed Virgin Mary. In the name of the Father, and of the Son, and of the Holy Spirit, amen. I believe in God, the Father Almighty, creator of heaven and earth, and in Jesus Christ, His only Son, our Lord, who was conceived by the Holy Spirit, born of the Virgin Mary, suffered under Pontius Pilate, was crucified, died, and was buried. He descended into hell, and the third day He rose again from the dead. He ascended into heaven and sits at the right hand of God the Father Almighty. From thence He shall come to judge the living and the dead. I believe in the Holy Spirit, the Holy Catholic Church, the communion of saints, the forgiveness of sins, the resurrection of the body, and life everlasting. Amen. Our Father who art in heaven, hallowed be Thy name. Thy kingdom come, Thy will be done on earth as it is in heaven. Give us this day our daily bread, and forgive us our trespasses, as we forgive those who trespass against us. And lead us not into temptation, but deliver us from evil. Hail Mary, full of grace, the Lord is with thee. Blessed art thou among women, and blessed is the fruit of thy womb, Jesus. Together, Holy Mary, Mother of God, pray for us sinners, now and at the hour of our death. Amen. Hail Mary, full of grace, the Lord is with thee. Blessed art thou among women, and blessed is the fruit of thy womb, Jesus. Holy Mary, Mother of God, pray for us sinners, now and at the hour of our death. Amen. Hail Mary, full of grace, the Lord is with thee. Blessed art thou among women, and blessed is the fruit of thy womb, Jesus. Holy Mary, Mother of God, pray for us sinners, now and at the hour of our death. Amen. Glory

Be to the Father, and to the Son, and to the Holy Spirit, as it was in the beginning, is now, and ever shall be, world without end. Amen. We meditate on the five joyful mysteries of the Rosary. The first, the Annunciation. Our Father, who art in heaven, hallowed be thy name. Thy kingdom come, thy will be done, on earth as it is in heaven. Give us this day our daily bread, and forgive us our trespasses, as we forgive those who trespass against us. And lead us not into temptation, but deliver us from evil. Amen. Hail Mary, full of grace, the Lord is with thee. Blessed art thou among women, and blessed is the fruit of thy womb, Jesus. Together, Holy Mary, Mother of God, pray for us sinners, now and at the hour of our death. Amen. Hail Mary, full of grace, the Lord is with thee. Blessed art thou among women, and blessed is the fruit of thy womb, Jesus. Holy Mary, Mother of God, pray for us sinners, now and at the hour of our death. Amen. Hail Mary, full of grace, the Lord is with thee. Blessed art thou among women, and blessed is the fruit of thy womb, Jesus. Holy Mary, Mother of God, pray for us sinners, now and at the hour of our death. Amen. Hail Mary, full of grace, the Lord is with thee. Blessed art thou among women, and blessed is the fruit of thy womb, Jesus. Holy Mary, Mother of God, pray for us sinners, now and at the hour of our death. Amen. Hail Mary, full of grace, the Lord is with thee. Blessed art thou among women, and blessed is the fruit of thy womb, Jesus. Holy Mary, Mother of God, pray for us sinners, now and at the hour of our death. Amen. Hail Mary, full of grace, the Lord is with thee. Blessed art thou among women, and blessed is the fruit of thy womb, Jesus. Holy Mary, Mother of God, pray for us sinners, now and at the hour of our death. Amen. Hail Mary, full of grace, the Lord is with thee. Blessed art thou among women, and blessed is the fruit of thy womb, Jesus. Holy Mary, Mother of God, pray for us sinners, now and at the hour of our death. Amen. Hail Mary, full of grace, the Lord is with thee. Blessed art thou among women, and blessed is the fruit of thy womb, Jesus. Holy Mary, Mother of God, pray for us sinners, now and at the hour of our death. Amen. Hail Mary, full of grace, the Lord is with thee. Blessed art thou among women, and blessed is the fruit of thy womb, Jesus. Holy Mary, Mother of God, pray for us sinners, now and at the hour of our death. Amen. Hail Mary, full of grace, the Lord is with thee. Blessed art thou among women, and blessed is the fruit of thy womb, Jesus. Holy Mary, Mother of God, pray for us sinners, now and at the hour of our death. Amen. Glory be to the Father, and to the Son, and to the Holy Spirit, as it was in the beginning, is now, and ever shall be, world without end. Amen. O my Jesus, forgive us our sins, save us from the fires of hell. Lead all souls to heaven, especially those most in need of your mercy. Amen. The second joyful mystery, the Visitation. Our Father, who art in heaven, hallowed be thy name. Thy kingdom come, thy will be done, on earth as it is in heaven. Give us this day our daily bread, and forgive us our trespasses, as we forgive those who trespass against us. And lead us not into temptation, but deliver us from evil. Amen. Hail Mary, full of grace, the Lord is with thee. Blessed art thou among women, and blessed is the fruit of thy womb, Jesus. Together, Holy Mary, Mother of God, pray for us sinners, now and at the hour of our death. Amen. Hail Mary, full of grace, the Lord is with thee. Blessed art thou among women, and blessed is the fruit of thy womb, Jesus. Holy Mary, Mother of God, pray for us sinners now and at the hour of our death. Amen. Hail Mary, full of grace, the Lord is with thee. Blessed art thou among women, and blessed is the fruit of thy womb, Jesus. Holy Mary, Mother of God, pray for us sinners now and at the hour of our death. Amen. Hail Mary, full of grace, the Lord is with thee. Blessed art thou among women, and blessed is the fruit of thy womb, Jesus. Holy Mary, Mother of God, pray for us sinners, now and at the hour of our death. Amen. Hail Mary, full of grace, the Lord is with thee. Blessed art thou among women, and blessed is the fruit of thy womb, Jesus. Holy Mary, Mother of God, pray for us sinners, now and at the hour of our death. Amen. Hail Mary, full of grace, the Lord is with thee. Blessed art thou among women, and blessed is the fruit of thy womb, Jesus. Holy Mary, Mother of God, pray for us sinners, now and at the hour of our death. Amen. Hail Mary, full of grace, the Lord is with thee. Blessed art thou among women, and blessed is the fruit of thy womb, Jesus. Holy Mary, Mother of God, pray for us sinners now and at the hour of our death. Amen. Hail Mary, full of grace, the Lord is with thee. Blessed art thou among women, and blessed is the fruit of thy womb, Jesus. Holy Mary, Mother of God, pray for us sinners now and at the hour of our death. Amen. Hail Mary, full of grace, the Lord is with thee. Blessed art thou among women, and blessed is the fruit of thy womb, Jesus. Holy Mary, Mother of God, pray for us sinners now and at the hour of our death. Amen. Hail Mary, full of grace, the Lord is with thee. Blessed art thou among women, and blessed is the fruit of thy womb, Jesus. Holy Mary, Mother of God,
Pray for us.

us sinners, now and at the hour of our death. Amen. Glory be to the Father, and to the Son, and to the Holy Spirit, as it was in the beginning, is now, and ever shall be, world without end. Amen. O my Jesus, forgive us our sins, save us from the fires of hell, lead all souls to heaven, especially those most in need of your mercy. Amen. The third joyful mystery, the Nativity, Christmas. Our Father, who art in heaven, hallowed be thy name. Thy kingdom come, thy will be done, on earth as it is in heaven. Give us this day our daily bread, and forgive us our trespasses, as we forgive those who trespass against us. And lead us not into temptation, but deliver us from evil. Amen. Hail Mary, full of grace, the Lord is with thee. Blessed art thou among women, and blessed is the fruit of thy womb, Jesus. Together, Holy Mary, Mother of God, pray for us sinners, now and at the hour of our death. Amen. Hail Mary, full of grace, the Lord is with thee. Blessed art thou among women, and blessed is the fruit of thy womb, Jesus. Holy Mary, Mother of God, pray for us sinners now and at the hour of our death. Amen. Hail Mary, full of grace, the Lord is with thee. Blessed art thou among women, and blessed is the fruit of thy womb, Jesus. Holy Mary, Mother of God, pray for us sinners now and at the hour of our death. Amen. Hail Mary, full of grace, the Lord is with thee. Blessed art thou among women, and blessed is the fruit of thy womb, Jesus. Holy Mary, Mother of God, pray for us sinners, now and at the hour of our death. Amen. Hail Mary, full of grace, the Lord is with thee. Blessed art thou among women, and blessed is the fruit of thy womb, Jesus. Holy Mary, Mother of God, pray for us sinners, now and at the hour of our death. Amen. Hail Mary, full of grace, the Lord is with thee. Blessed art thou among women, and blessed is the fruit of thy womb, Jesus. Holy Mary, Mother of God, pray for us sinners, now and at the hour of our death. Amen. Hail Mary, full of grace, the Lord is with thee. Blessed art thou among women, and blessed is the fruit of thy womb, Jesus. Holy Mary, Mother of God, pray for us sinners now and at the hour of our death. Amen. Hail Mary, full of grace, the Lord is with thee. Blessed art thou among women, and blessed is the fruit of thy womb, Jesus. Holy Mary, Mother of God, pray for us sinners now and at the hour of our death. Amen. Hail Mary, full of grace, the Lord is with thee. Blessed art thou among women, and blessed is the fruit of thy womb, Jesus. Holy Mary, Mother of God, pray for us sinners now and at the hour of our death. Amen. Hail Mary, full of grace, the Lord is with thee. Blessed art thou among women, and blessed is the fruit of thy womb, Jesus. Holy Mary, Mother of God, pray for us sinners now and at the hour of our death. Amen. Glory be to the Father, and to the Son, and to the Holy Spirit, as it was in the beginning, is now, and ever shall be, world without end. Amen. O my Jesus, forgive us our sins, save us from the fires of hell, lead all souls to heaven, especially those most in need of your mercy. Amen. The fourth joyful mystery, the presentation of Jesus in the temple by Mary and Joseph. Our Father, who art in heaven, hallowed be thy name. Thy kingdom come, thy will be done, on earth as it is in heaven. Give us this day our daily bread, and forgive us our trespasses, as we forgive those who trespass against us. And lead us not into temptation, but deliver us from evil. Amen. Hail Mary, full of grace, the Lord is with thee. Blessed art thou among women, and blessed is the fruit of thy womb, Jesus. Together, Holy Mary, Mother of God, pray for us sinners, now and at the hour of our death. Amen. Hail Mary, full of grace, the Lord is with thee. Blessed art thou among women, and blessed is the fruit of thy womb, Jesus. Holy Mary, Mother of God, pray for us sinners, now and at the hour of our death. Amen. Hail Mary, full of grace, the Lord is with thee. Blessed art thou among women, and blessed is the fruit of thy womb, Jesus. Holy Mary, Mother of God, pray for us sinners now and at the hour of our death. Amen. Hail Mary, full of grace, the Lord is with thee. Blessed art thou among women, and blessed is the fruit of thy womb, Jesus. Holy Mary, Mother of God, pray for us sinners now and at the hour of our death. Amen. Hail Mary, full of grace, the Lord is with thee. Blessed art thou among women, and blessed is the fruit of thy womb, Jesus. Holy Mary, Mother of God, pray for us sinners now and at the hour of our death. Amen. Hail Mary, full of grace, the Lord is with thee. Blessed art thou among women, and blessed is the fruit of thy womb, Jesus. Holy Mary, Mother of God, pray for us sinners now and at the hour of our death. Amen. Hail Mary, full of grace, the Lord is with thee. Blessed art thou among women, and blessed is the fruit of thy womb, Jesus. Holy Mary, Mother of God, pray for us sinners now and at the hour of our death. Amen. Hail Mary, full of grace, the Lord is with thee. Blessed art thou among women, and blessed is the fruit of thy womb, Jesus. Holy Mary, Mother of God, pray for us sinners now and at the hour of our death. Amen. Hail Mary, full of grace, the Lord is with thee. Blessed art thou among women, and blessed is the fruit of thy womb, Jesus.
Holy Mary, Mother

Mother of God, pray for us sinners now and at the hour of our death. Amen. Hail Mary, full of grace, the Lord is with thee. Blessed art thou among women, and blessed is the fruit of thy womb, Jesus. Holy Mary, Mother of God, pray for us sinners now and at the hour of our death. Amen. Glory be to the Father, and to the Son, and to the Holy Spirit, as it was in the beginning, is now, and ever shall be, world without end. Amen. O my Jesus, forgive us our sins, save us from the fires of hell. Lead all souls to heaven, especially those most in need of your mercy. Amen. The fifth joyful mystery, the finding of the child Jesus in the temple. Our Father, who art in heaven, hallowed be thy name. Thy kingdom come, thy will be done, on earth as it is in heaven. Give us this day our daily bread, and forgive us our trespasses, as we forgive those who trespass against us. And lead us not into temptation, but deliver us from evil. Amen. Hail Mary, full of grace, the Lord is with thee. Blessed art thou among women, and blessed is the fruit of thy womb, Jesus. Together, Holy Mary, Mother of God, pray for us sinners now and at the hour of our death. Amen. Hail Mary, full of grace, the Lord is with thee. Blessed art thou among women, and blessed is the fruit of thy womb, Jesus. Holy Mary, Mother of God, pray for us sinners now and at the hour of our death. Amen. Hail Mary, full of grace, the Lord is with thee. Blessed art thou among women, and blessed is the fruit of thy womb, Jesus. Holy Mary, Mother of God, pray for us sinners now and at the hour of our death. Amen. Hail Mary, full of grace, the Lord is with thee. Blessed art thou among women, and blessed is the fruit of thy womb, Jesus. Holy Mary, Mother of God, pray for us sinners now and at the hour of our death. Amen. Hail Mary, full of grace, the Lord is with thee. Blessed art thou among women, and blessed is the fruit of thy womb, Jesus. Holy Mary, Mother of God, pray for us sinners now and at the hour of our death. Amen. Hail Mary, full of grace, the Lord is with thee. Blessed art thou among women, and blessed is the fruit of thy womb, Jesus. Holy Mary, Mother of God, pray for us sinners now and at the hour of our death. Amen. Hail Mary, full of grace, the Lord is with thee. Blessed art thou among women, and blessed is the fruit of thy womb, Jesus. Holy Mary, Mother of God, pray for us sinners now and at the hour of our death. Amen. Hail Mary, full of grace, the Lord is with thee. Blessed art thou among women, and blessed is the fruit of thy womb, Jesus. Holy Mary, Mother of God, pray for us sinners now and at the hour of our death. Amen. Hail Mary, full of grace, the Lord is with thee. Blessed art thou among women, and blessed is the fruit of thy womb, Jesus. Holy Mary, Mother of God, pray for us sinners now and at the hour of our death. Amen. Hail Mary, full of grace, the Lord is with thee. Blessed art thou among women, and blessed is the fruit of thy womb, Jesus. Holy Mary, Mother of God, pray for us sinners now and at the hour of our death. Amen. Glory be to the Father, and to the Son, and to the Holy Spirit, as it was in the beginning, is now, and ever shall be, world without end. Amen. O my Jesus, forgive us our sins, save us from the fires of hell. Lead all souls to heaven, especially those most in need of your mercy. Amen. Hail, Holy Queen, Mother of Mercy, our life, our sweetness, and our hope. To thee do we cry, poor banished children of Eve. To thee do we send up our sighs, mourning and weeping in this vale of tears. Turn then, most gracious Advocate, thine eyes of mercy towards us, and after this our exile, show unto us the blessed fruit of thy womb, Jesus. O clement, O loving, O sweet Virgin Mary, pray for us, O Holy Mother of God, that we may be made worthy of the promises of Christ. Let us pray. O God, whose only begotten Son, by his life, death, and resurrection, has purchased for us the rewards of everlasting life, grant, we beseech thee, by meditating upon these mysteries of the most holy rosary of the Blessed Virgin Mary, we may imitate what they contain and obtain what they promise through the same Christ our Lord. Amen. Most Sacred Heart of Jesus, have mercy on us. Immaculate Heart of Mary, pray for us. Saint Joseph, pray for us. In the name of the Father, and of the Son, and of the Holy Spirit. Amen.

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0: In the name of the Father, the Son, the Holy Spirit, the grace of our Lord Jesus Christ, the love of God, and the communion of the Holy Spirit be with you all.
1: And with your spirit.
0: Brothers and sisters, let us acknowledge our sins and so prepare ourselves to celebrate the sacred mysteries. The Confiteor. I confess to Almighty God and to you, my brothers and sisters, that I have greatly sinned in my thoughts and in my words and what I have done and what I have failed to do. Through my most grievous fault. Therefore, I ask Blessed Mary Virgin, all the angels and saints, and you, my brothers and sisters, to pray for me to the Lord our God. May Almighty God have mercy on us, forgive us our sins, and bring us to everlasting life. Lord, have mercy. Christ, have mercy. Lord, have mercy. Let us pray. O God, Father of mercies, whose only begotten Son, as he hung upon the cross, chose the Blessed Virgin Mary, his mother, to be our mother also. Grant, we pray, that with her loving help, your church may be more fruitful day by day, and exulting in the holiness of her children, may draw to her embrace all the families of the peoples. Through our Lord Jesus Christ, your Son, who lives and reigns with you in the unity of the Holy Spirit, God, forever and ever.
2: A reading from the book of Genesis. After Adam had eaten of the tree, the Lord God called to him and asked him, "Where are you?" He answered, "I heard you in the garden, but I was afraid because I was naked, so I hid myself." Then he asked, "Who told you that you were naked? You have eaten then from the tree of which I had forbidden you to eat." The man replied, "The woman whom you put here with me, she gave me fruit from the tree, and so I ate it." The Lord God then asked the woman, "Why did you do such a thing?" The woman answered, "The serpent tricked me into it, so I ate it." Then the Lord said to the serpent, "Because you have done this, you shall be banned from all the animals and from all the wild creatures. On your belly shall you crawl, and dirt shall you eat all the days of your life. I will put enmity between you and the woman, and between your offspring and hers. He will strike at your head while you strike at his heel." The man called his wife Eve, because she became the mother of all the living. The word of the Lord.
0: Thanks be to God.
2: Responsorial Psalm. Glorious things are told of you, O City of God. Glorious things are told of you, O City of God. His foundation upon the holy mountains the Lord loves, the gates of Zion more than any dwelling of Jacob. Glorious things are told of you, O City of God. Glorious things are said of you, O City of God, and of Zion thou shalt say, "One and all were born in her, and he who has established her is the Most High Lord." Glorious things are told of you, O City of God. They shall note when the peoples are enrolled, "This man was born there," and all shall sing in their festive dance, "My home is within you." Glorious things are told of you, O City of God.

0: Mary, the wife of Clopas, and Mary of Magdala. When Jesus saw his mother and the disciple there whom he loved, he said to his mother, "Woman, behold your son." And then he said to the disciple, "Behold your mother." And from that hour, the disciple took her into his home. After this, aware that everything was now finished, in order that the scripture might be fulfilled, Jesus said, "I thirst." There was a vessel filled with common wine. So they put a sponge soaked in wine on a sprig of hyssop and put it up to his mouth. When Jesus had taken the wine, he said, "It is finished." And bowing his head, he handed over the spirit. Now, since it was preparation day, in order that the bodies might not remain on the cross on the Sabbath, for the Sabbath of that week was a solemn one, the Jews asked Pilate that their legs be broken and that they be taken down. So the soldiers came and broke the legs of the first and then of the other one who was crucified with Jesus. But when they came to Jesus and saw that he was already dead, they did not break his legs. But one soldier thrust his lance into his side, and immediately blood and water flowed out. The Gospel of the Lord.
1: Praise to you, Lord Jesus Christ. It's a pleasure to welcome Father Michael Hoban back again. Father Michael Hoban is a frequent visitor here to the St. Agnes Cathedral Parish. He's a Colombian priest, and he served most of his life in South America as a missionary, so we're very grateful to have him here. I think any parent is ultimately concerned with the success and looking out for their children. While I will never be a parent, I think as a teacher, I have that same expectation, that same experience, that same responsibility. I want my students to do exceptionally well. But I often say, you can only do well if you work with me. You see, at midterm, often enough, I find myself inviting a lot of students into my office and asking them, how are you going to excel the rest of the semester? How are you going to make the second part better than the first? The difficulty is that some of them who've had a bad first half of the semester basically vaporize. I don't see them in class. They don't respond to my emails. They don't even check their texts that I send them. But when I do get them, I often read them the Riot Act and remind them that they need to be people who deal with the problems, the challenges, the difficulties, and not hide. A couple of semesters ago, I was working with one of my students who had vaporized. She had done poorly on exams in the first half of the semester. And I really wanted her to make up the work, and she had a great chance of doing well in the end. But she just vaporized. She didn't respond to any of my promptings, and I couldn't help. Finally, I ran into her at a campus event, and she was mortified, as you can only imagine. I said, "Why don't you come see me? Let's deal with this." Well, she came and saw me. And the first thing, as most students do, as most of us do, when we visit with somebody, we put the phone down on the table. She puts the phone down on the table, and as we're talking, starts buzzing. And she doesn't even look at it. And it buzzes again. And the third time, I finally say, "It seems as though that's an important phone call. Do you want to get that phone call?"

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1: And with your spirit.
0: A reading from the Holy Gospel according to John.
1: Glory to you, Lord.
0: Standing by the cross of Jesus were his mother and his mother's sister,

No. Is everything okay? No, I know who it is. It's my credit card. They're calling because they want money. I said, they want money, and they're going to want more money, and they may send you to a collection agency if you don't deal with them. But I'm afraid. I said, you got to move. You got to deal with this situation. You cannot hide. As we heard in that first reading, the pericope from Genesis, our ancestors messed up. They had a bad first half of their life. They owed a debt. And instead of moving into the breaches, they chose to hide. I think of that often when I go out to my nephews out in Smithtown. And I walk in the house, and instead of seeing the chaos and the mayhem that I'm used to, all I hear is quiet. And I say, where are the boys? Oh, they're hiding because they're in trouble. What does that achieve when we hide? Nothing. It's about going into the breach and dealing with the problems. Today, our church celebrates Mary, Mother of the Church, a woman who is courageous, virtuous, and unbounded in going into the breach. I love the pericope that was given to us from John's Gospel. It almost completes the beginning of John's Gospel. You remember it well, the wedding at Cana, where they ran out of alcohol at the wedding. And Jesus comes to the aid of this couple because Mary instructs the waiters, do whatever he tells you. And here at the end, Jesus entrusts the church to Mary. And Mary is not afraid to go into the breach. It's our encouragement then, not to hide from our problems, our difficulties, our stripes, but to go into the breach, to pick up the phone and respond and not hide. It's quite striking, providential in so many respects, that today as an American nation, we celebrate Memorial Day. Those men and women who gave their lives for the sacrifices and the rights and the freedom that we enjoy as American people. These are the men and women who were not afraid to go into the breaches, to fight for peace, for justice, for a more equitable common good. Today also, just a few hours ago, our Holy Father, Pope Leo XIV, promulgated this document, Magnificent Humanity. And in it, he dealt with the question that was dealt with 135 years ago by his predecessor, Pope Leo XIII, the question of work. But work in a new way, artificial intelligence. Pope Leo asks two key questions in this document. One, are we building the Tower of Babel? Or are we building the New Jerusalem? And then, secondly, are we going to allow ourselves to be dominated by technology? Or are we going to let technology be of service to us? It's the same question that his predecessor, Leo XIII, asked 135 years ago in Rerum Novarum. Are we going to let work dominate our lives and make it a mess? Or is work going to serve us and the common good? Today, the church pauses immediately after Pentecost and celebrates with great joy and honor the memory and the mission of Mary, a woman, a courageous woman who went into the breaches, did not hesitate, did not hide.

Let's ask ourselves, from who or what are we hiding? And let's not be afraid to expose ourselves to the light, the truth, and the hope, and be free.

0: We make our needs known to the Lord now.
1: For those newly baptized and received into the church this Easter, that they may grow strong in faith and perseverance, let us pray to the Lord.
0: Lord,
1: hear our prayer. For world leaders, may the Lord guide them to work for unity and peace for all peoples. Let us pray to the Lord.
0: Lord, hear our prayer.
1: For the sanctity of all human life, the unborn, the frail elderly, the ill, the heartbroken, the lonely, and the poor, may they experience the comfort of God's love and the compassion of those who care for them. Let us pray to the Lord.
0: Lord, hear our prayer.
1: For the intention of this holy mass, First Lieutenant Ronald D. Winchester, United States Marine Corps, and for the needs and intentions we hold in the silence of our hearts and the hearts of those watching on Catholic Faith Network. Let us pray to the Lord.
0: Lord, hear our prayer. Loving God, we trust in your mercy and goodness you give us reason to. Therefore, we ask you hear our prayers and make great confidence through Christ our Lord.
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0: pray, brothers and sisters, that my sacrifice and yours may be acceptable to God the Father Almighty.
1: May the Lord accept the sacrifice at your hands for the praise and the glory of his name, for our good and good of all his holy church.
0: Receive our offerings, O Lord, and transform them into the mystery of salvation, so that by its power we may be set aflame with the charity of the Virgin Mary, Mother of the Church, and with her may be united more closely to the work of redemption. Through Christ our Lord. Amen. The Lord be with you.
1: And with your spirit.
0: Lift up your hearts.
1: Lift them up to the Lord.
0: Let us give thanks to the Lord our God.
1: It is right and just.
0: It is truly right and just, our duty and our salvation, always and everywhere to give you thanks, Lord, Holy Father, almighty and eternal God, and to proclaim your greatness with due praise as we honor the Blessed Virgin Mary. Receiving your word in her immaculate heart, she was found worthy to conceive him in her virgin's womb. And giving birth to the Creator, she nurtured the beginnings of our church. Standing by the side of the cross, she received the testament of divine love and took her to herself as sons and daughters, all those who by the death of Christ are born to heavenly life. As the apostles awaited the Spirit you had promised, she joined her supplication to the prayers of the disciples and so became the pattern of the church at prayer. Raised to the glory of heaven, she accompanies your pilgrim church with the mother's love and watches in kindness over the church's homeward steps until the Lord's day shall come in glorious splendor. And so, with all the angels and saints, we praise you as without end we acclaim.

You are indeed holy, O Lord, the fount of all holiness. Make holy, therefore, these gifts, we pray, by sending down your Spirit upon them like the dewfall, that they may become for us the body and blood of our Lord Jesus Christ. At the time he was betrayed and entered into his passion, he took bread and giving thanks, he broke the bread, gave it to his disciples, saying, "Take this, all of you, and eat of it. For this is my body, which will be given up for you." In a similar way, when supper was ended, he took the chalice, and once more giving thanks, he gave it to his disciples, saying, "Take this, all of you, and drink it. For this is the chalice of my blood, the blood of the new and eternal covenant, which be poured out for you and for many for the forgiveness of sins. Do this in memory of me."

0: Therefore, as we celebrate the memorial of his death and resurrection, we offer you, Lord, the bread of life and the chalice of salvation, giving thanks you've held us worthy to be in your presence and minister to you. Humbly we pray that, partaking of the body and blood of Christ, you may be gathered into one by the Holy Spirit.
1: Remember, Lord, your church spread throughout the world, and bring her to the fullness of charity, together with Leo our Pope and John our Bishop and all the clergy. Remember also our brothers and sisters who have fallen asleep in the hope of the resurrection, and all who have died in your mercy. Welcome them into the light of your face. Have mercy on us all, we pray, that with the Blessed Virgin Mary, Mother of God, with Blessed Joseph, her spouse, with the blessed apostles, and all the saints who have pleased you throughout the ages, we may merit to be co-heirs to eternal life, and may praise and glorify you through your Son, Jesus Christ.
0: Through him and with him and in him, O God, almighty Father, in the unity of the Holy Spirit, all glory and honor is yours.

0: At the Savior's command and form of divine teaching, we dare to say, Our Father, who art in heaven, hallowed be thy name. Thy kingdom come, thy will be done, on earth as it is in heaven. Give us this day our daily bread, and forgive us our trespasses, as we forgive those who trespass against us. And lead us not into temptation, but deliver us from evil. Deliver us, Lord, we pray, from every evil. Gracefully grant peace in our days, that by the help of your mercy we may always be free from sin and safe from all distress, as we have the blessed hope in the coming of our Savior, Jesus Christ.
1: For the kingdom, the power, and the glory are yours, now and forever.
0: Lord Jesus Christ, who said to your apostles, Peace I leave you, my peace I give you, look not upon our sins, but upon the faith of your church, and graciously grant our peace and unity in accordance with your will, who live and reign forever and ever. Amen. The peace of the Lord with you always.
1: And with your spirit.

0: Behold, the Lamb of God. 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
1: Lord, I am not worthy that you should enter under the roof. Only say it.

0: Lord and sacrament, that with the Blessed Mary as our patron and guide, we may reject whatever is contrary to the name of Christian and follow whatever accords with it. Through Christ our Lord.
1: Amen.
0: The Lord be with you.
1: And with your spirit.
0: May Almighty God bless you, Father, Son, and Holy Spirit.
1: Amen.
0: Go in peace.
1: Thanks be to God. 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

0: Welcome to CFN Live. I'm Colleen McVeigh. Today, I look back at the guests who shared their time and talents with us. And we begin with Kim Alex, who earlier this month completed her 10th Walk to Mary pilgrimage in Wisconsin.
1: So tell us a little bit about this pilgrimage and where it goes to and from. I like the idea that it's a walk to Mary, you know?
2: Yes, absolutely. So you've probably heard of the National Shrine of Our Lady of Champion, which is in Champion, Wisconsin, just north of Green Bay. In the 1800s, Adele Bryce was visited by our Blessed Mother. And in particular, she talked about gathering the children so that they could know their catechism, know the sign of the cross, and to be able to be baptized and into the church. And so, praise God, this shrine is the only Marian-approved apparition site in the United States. And we have our own little mini Camino, if you will, that happens every first weekend of May.

0: So the walk to Mary starts in De Pere at the Shrine of St. Joseph. It goes through all of Green Bay and up through Southern Door County, where we're blessed to end at the shrine itself.
1: I was surprised to hear this is your family's 10th walk. I mean, that's a lot of years you have under your belt with this. What made this year a little bit different for you guys?
0: Well, praise God, there are three different types of walks you can do. You can do the full 22. That's what makes it so special for us for our 10th year. There's also the 14, the 7, and the children's walk, which is 1.7. This is our first time doing the full 22, and it was our teenagers, my 17 and 16-year-old, who asked and requested if our family would do the full thing for this 10th anniversary for our family.
1: Wow, that's beautiful. Now, you've talked about this walk as a way that helps your family to grow closer to Jesus through Mary. Probably all the participants feel this, too. Talk a little bit about what your kids learned from doing this pilgrimage together these years.
0: Sure, absolutely. So the Blessed Mother is very much alive in our family's culture. Knowing that their mom here on earth might not get 100% of mothering right, but they know that I go to the Blessed Mother whenever I struggle, whenever I need parenting advice, whenever I just need that boost of patience, has been in our family's culture for years. And so the fact that our family goes annually to this walk to Mary, as well as we have our own family tradition to go again in the fall, has been such a gift. My children love singing Ave Maria and Hail Marys all the way in our garden at home, as they do like doing so for the rosary garden that they have at the shrine itself.
1: Now tell me this, can you like maintain the excitement level? Like, you know, it's 22 miles, it's not, you know, around the block. So like, how was it toward the end of this? Like, were you like, all right, let's go, you know?
0: Honestly, Monsignor, I was a little ready to be done after 14 miles. My 8-year-old daughter, though, was so excited. And knowing my kids' temperaments, I did have lollipops, gummy bear treats. Whenever we hit a certain mile, we would always take a family picture. And we actually had an entire list of intentions that we were able to bring for each mile. So whenever we started a new mile, and you can see the different signs on your screen right now, we'd actually start praying for one of our friends or their intentions. And so to be able to create different ways to keep everyone's spirits alive was fantastic. But the kids were all for this. I think it was my husband and I who were pretty tired afterwards. After the entire shrine and the walk and the mass, my kids asked for a pool party with all their friends.
1: That's great. What would be your advice to families who maybe think about starting a family tradition of something like this, a pilgrimage, and, you know, really kind of coming in touch with Christ and the Blessed Mother on all these different levels of their own personal development? Like, what would be your advice to these families?
0: I'm going to go with Nike's slogan, just do it.
1: Yeah.
0: Don't overthink it. Don't think it has to be perfect. The first so many years, it can be, you know, a big deal of just trying to figure out how to accomplish a walk together or to go on a pilgrimage, going on a family vacation. I'm sure many of your viewers and listeners, they're going to go somewhere this summer. Start small. Consider the church that you get to go to for a weekend or a family trip. Just go there and explore the church. But I think it's so lovely to be able to go to our United States National Shrine of Our Lady of Champion and to see where the Blessed Mother had come, had welcomed all of the children. And she continues to remind families that in this wild forest of the world, it's still such a beautiful place to be able to bring Christ into our family life.
1: I'm thinking of this foundation you're building in the lives of your kids. My Lord, what a great gift it is to them. And I'm sure they recognize that. I got to ask you the question, though. Will the Alex family be back for year 11? What's going on with year 11?
0: Absolutely, we're doing it. My 4-year-old is excited to be 5 next month. And she said, you know, Mommy, I think I can walk at least 5 miles next year. This year, she got her first 2 miles in, and we were very excited.
2: Also joining us from the New York State Office of Parks, Recreation, and Historic Preservation, the Regional Director of the Long Island Region, George Gorman.
1: So this is kind of an interesting year because I want to, like, kind of, we'll start with the Blue Angels, obviously, but then get to what you're doing this weekend, because that's still going to be interesting, I think.
3: So I have breaking news for you.
1: Oh, I love breaking news.
3: So there's the military jet team from Britain, who over the weekend committed to come to the Four Leaf Air Show.
1: Wow.
3: So we're going to have In addition to the United States Navy Blue Angels, we're going to have the Canadian Snowbirds, which again is a military jet team, and now the Red Arrows, who are from Britain.
1: Holy cow.
3: We have three performance jet teams, and we've never had more than two. We've had the Snowbirds and either the Thunderbirds or the Blue Angels, but never three. So it's really kind of exciting. And we have a couple of other international jet teams that are looking to see if they can also participate.
1: Wow.
3: On July 4th, you have that massive event in New York City where you're going to have, I think, over 100 planes that are going to be flying by, led by the Blue Angels. And then you're going to have all the tall ships and the Navy ships in, you know, the harbor right there and the Hudson River. So it's really going to be kind of an unbelievable patriotic weekend.
1: I love it. And you have a million people plus, I mean, who are coming to this event on Memorial Day weekend. Usually, now we're switching over to 4th of July weekend. I mean, you're expecting that joint. It's going to be a massive crowd, right? It'd be great.
3: Well, don't be scaring people away.
1: Well, I think that's the opposite. You can get in and out of this crazy thing. That's what I love about it.
3: So the first few years that we've had the air show, traffic was a nightmare. It was people, we didn't anticipate the huge crowds. But now we have a good traffic management plan. So we get people in pretty quickly. And then we have to shut down the parkway's entrances to Jones Beach.
1: Sure.
3: Otherwise, you're going to be waiting 3 or 4 hours to get out.
1: Right, right.
3: And that's not really right. So we forewarn people. We let them know when we're filling to capacity. And we manage the traffic on the roadway, so it's not too bad. So that's what we're anticipating on the July 4th weekend. So it should be a great weekend. And we kind of don't know how the crowd's going to be. It is a different weekend.
1: Yeah, it is a different weekend, right? But everybody's looking to do something, and why not do that? Right. I think that's the point if you're on Long Island, right? And even beyond Long Island, because I know people come to Long Island just for the show.
3: It's funny. Tourist-wise, the day after Memorial Day weekend, when... Not the day after Memorial Day weekend, the day after the air show on Memorial Day.
1: Right.
3: We've had media come and interview people, and they're from all over the United States, so it's kind of cool.
1: It's incredible. So now, you know, I love this, but I love even more the theater, because the theater is a place where I kind of, you know, I kind of grew up. You know, like I was a young priest when I was first going there, first met you. And then WBAB used to be a sponsor, my radio station, where I still do my radio show. And, like, it's just such a great coming together of people of Long Island for a great show. Now, I'm reading these different articles and stuff. It's like a big year for Jones Beach Theater, too, a big, big lineup.
3: We have over 50 concerts that are scheduled at this point.
1: Wow.
3: And that is amazing. And, you know, Live Nation did that massive undertaking, which was to rebuild the theater. They have a huge entranceway that's, wow, it's great to get in there. The VIP area was upgraded. The seating area was upgraded.
1: Wow.
3: The backstage was upgraded. And they did it the right way in that they were customer focused. But not just the concert goers, but also the artists.
1: Wow.
3: The roadies that, you know, they travel the entire year practically on the road. So they made a bunch of amenities. We have lifeguards now, a little area where they can go and swim if they want.
1: Wow, isn't
3: that
1: cool?
3: Yeah, and that's never happened before. And they're on the paddle boards and do all sorts of fun things in the water right behind the theater in the area by the back bay. So it's just a great atmosphere now, better than ever before. And when the artists and the roadies talk up to other artists and roadies, it's a beautiful thing. So we have over 50 concerts. And it's all genres. It's all different acts, acts that you and I might enjoy, such as Rod Stewart or Chicago or any of them. But Chris Stapleton as well.
1: Yeah,
3: you know, we have all sorts of artists, and it's going to be a phenomenal theater summer.
1: I have memories there that are burned in my memory, walking with Carl and Brian Wilson through the tube to go backstage to Jones Beach, carrying Elvis Costello's suit on my shoulder. He said, could you carry this for me, Father? And I carried the suit that he was wearing on stage all the way back. It was incredible. A lot of really great memories for me. Crosby, Stills, and Nash.
3: Yeah.
1: I have a great picture of me with them backstage. So, like, a lot of really great memories. And that's a place where Long Island gathers, too. You've really created that space, you know?
3: Yep. And, you know, I started in 1977, and I started at the theater. I worked in the east end of Jones Beach, so Field 6, the theater, Zacks Bay, that area is where I worked. And I started to work the theater, and they left me there for a few weeks so that I could clean it and get it ready. Met Guy Lombardo.
1: Wow.
3: I don't know if I've told you that in the past.
1: No,
3: but
1: that's cool.
3: I was putting down those long hallways into the seating area.
1: Yeah.
3: We used to put down black matting all the way down. And he walked by, I said hi. He said hi. That was really not meeting him, but I could say
1: cool
3: it
1: thing,
3: is.
1: Though. He's a legend.
3: So it was kind of fun. And then Joe Namath with Broadway Joe coming down, Annie Get Your Gun. We had a lot of different performers, so it's been a lot of

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1: And there's more to come on CFN Live. We'll be right back.
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3: Original.
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1: Welcome back to CFN Live. At the age of 10, Mario Tubiolo is already an author. He and his father, Craig, just published their second book. They talked to Monsignor Jim about Mario and Jimmy's Italian adventure.
9: Tell us what inspired you to start writing books at the age of 8.

0: I know is going to be on. I guess his dad's name's Jimmy. No, this is a squirrel that you have named Jimmy, right?
1: Yep.
0: Now, how did he come into the picture? Like, how did you come up with that?
1: Just a random name from my head.
0: I love that. That's pretty cool. So now you're 10 years old now. So now this is a series. So tell us a little bit about the series. And this now the latest book takes place in Italy. I love this. So kind of tell us how you lead into that.
1: So we went to Italy, and then I had an idea. I had like a squishy squirrel, and we had an idea to make this book, and we did. And I really like the idea, and I really like the story, and the moral is to only pack what's essential and not pack like whatever you want.
0: I love it. Now, was the story based on any real experiences or an experience that you had when you were away visiting or something like that?
1: Yes, it did.
0: All right, tell me about that. What was that like?
1: It was really fun. The trip was really good. And the book, I really liked the book a lot. It's a long book. It's 55 pages, surprisingly.
0: Wow. That's a big book. It's right. My Lord, that's amazing. And then, what, like, if somebody's just going to ask you straight out, like, what was your favorite part of the trip for you personally when you went?
1: Probably, like, the pizza and the, like, stuff like that. Like, the food and the pizza was so authentic and so good.
0: Man after my own heart. I love that. That's what I would say, too. What about any specific moments that you wanted to bring into the book? So you say, gee, I'm going to make sure when we do a book about this someday that we're going to include that in the book.
1: Yeah, so every day we would walk to, like, what are the steps called again?
2: Oh, the Spanish Steps.
1: Yeah, the Spanish Steps, and there was, like, a bunch of stores, and we would go there every single day. It's, like, a short walk, and it was so fun every single day.
0: That's really cool.
2: And the book.
1: Yep.
0: How about, like, weaving faith into the story? So, like, as a priest, you know, I have to write a homily, right, all the time. I have to speak on TV all the time. And I have to come up with stories that help weave faith into the story. You kind of have this idea of faith that's woven into your story, too. How did you kind of get that going?
2: So the first book was based on like St. Francis of Assisi. The second one was based on Mary and Martha. Only a few things are necessary.
0: Sure.
2: So he took the story from Mary and Martha, which is one of my favorites, and put it into the book. And that's how he was able to weave in his faith into a children's book. And then the third one we're working on is going to be based on the book of Genesis.
0: Wow, I love that. That's great. How about, like, feedback? Have you received some great feedback so far on this? I bet you have.
1: Yeah, it's really good feedback. Most 5-star, some 4-star, but...
0: All right.
2: And his class loves it. All his classmates, they love the book. They love the first book, and we're so proud of Mario.
1: Yep.
0: That's so awesome. I was going to ask you about that, the reaction in your school. Like, have you had a chance to, like, read it to some younger kids or something like that yet?
1: Not read it, but just like we had, like I go, like about in my class, I asked the teacher to hand like the first and the second book out, and I did both times.
2: Yeah, what? He bought one for every classmate.
1: Yeah.
0: Oh, that's so cool. I love that too. That's nice. Well, can you tell us, or is it still a secret? Where's Jimmy going next? Do we know?
2: Where's he going? You can tell him.
1: Okay, Pennsylvania.
2: He's going to go to a farm in Lancaster, Pennsylvania, or in Pennsylvania in general.
0: Yeah. Oh, yeah. And I got to tell you the truth. Like, I think that's a great idea because I think every single kid on earth, including me, when we were younger, we went to Lancaster, Pennsylvania. We went to Dutch Wonderland and Shoe Fly Pie and all that stuff. So I think that's a great thing to write about. That's so cool. When are you going to start that?
2: We were there last week in Lancaster doing, like, research. So we got to go there one more time to do a little more research. But we have the idea. Mario and I have been discussing it. But it is one of our favorite places to go. And it's only an hour and a half from our house. We love it.
0: Oh, that's great. Well, go to Dutch Wonderland because I remember that as a kid vividly. What a great time I had there. That's so cool.
2: Was that right? Our family vacation was Pennsylvania, right?
0: That's what we did. Yeah, everybody did that, right? That's so cool. Now, where can our viewers who are all over the country today learn more about you and this book and this series?
2: You can go to marionjimmy.com, and it's available on Amazon, Target, Barnes & Nobles, all the major retailers. And, we're very proud of the book, and we love the fact that people are, like you said, are given 4 or 5 stars, and we want to know their reaction. And what it does, too, is it shows other kids that anything's possible, right? God put a sort of a plan and a gift in his heart, and he was able to see it come to fruition.
3: And joining us from Wisconsin was Jaden O'Brien. At the University of Notre Dame, Jaden was a 3-time national champion and 10-time All-American in track and field. And this year, she competed in the Winter Olympic Games on the U.S. bobsled team.

0: Boy, I'm so glad you're here. You just have this amazing story. Before I even go to the Olympics, which is, I just don't know how you did it. Just, we just talked about three consecutive national championships at Notre Dame, but you have to tell everybody what you are competing in, what you are winning and setting these records in. It's amazing.
1: Yeah. Well, first of all, thank you for having me. I'm so excited to be here. So yes, I competed in the pentathlon and the heptathlon for the University of Notre Dame. And what that means is essentially I'm a whole lot of crazy. During the indoor season, I compete in 5 events. And during the outdoor season, I compete in 7, those being the 100 hurdles, the high jump, the shot put, the 200, the long jump, the javelin, and the 800 meter run.
0: I'm amazed. I mean, I just can't believe how much training, how much hard work that all takes. And I love, I don't think anybody's done it before, when you won the 3 national championships in a row in the pentathlon. But I love, on national television, the first thing, you know, you can barely catch your breath and you are thanking God. You are using that national platform and now international platform to glorify God. It's so beautiful.
1: Thank you. Thank you. Well, you know, I figure that God gave me this unique talent to do a lot of things well. Why not give the glory right back? You know, that's kind of the whole reason why I compete. That is my why. So. But,
0: okay, so you go from, you know, the track to bobsled. Just like two, different worlds, I think. How did that happen? And you did it within a few months.
1: Yeah. So it was a crazy, few months. But about 2 years ago, I was reached out to by Alana Myers-Taylor, who full circle ended up being the pilot I competed at the Olympics with. Anyway, she reached out 2 years ago saying, hey, we'd love for you to try out for the bobsled team. And I was like, yeah, okay, this is probably a scam. I'm just going to ignore it. And then the following year, so last December, she reached out again saying, hey, again, we'd love to have you try out for the bobsled team. Let me know if you're interested. And I responded this time, got more information. And then once I finished my last track meet for Notre Dame in August of 2025, so last August, I decided to temporarily hang up the spikes and give bobsled a try, and somehow made the team and then performed well over in Europe and earned a spot on the Olympic team.
0: Yeah, you are now top 10 in the world in bobsled, in the two-team bobsled team. I mean, I'm not saying that right, but and what I love is this is a dream come true, because I'm pretty sure I read, like, as a child, this was a goal, to be in the Olympics. You didn't know it was going to be in the bobsled, but you've always wanted to be an Olympian.
1: Yes, from probably the age of 5.
0: Wow.
1: Once I knew what the Olympics were, I was like, that's going to be me one day. And I always had that drive. And initially, I thought it was going to be in track and field, because that made the most sense, right? Like, I was successful as a collegiate athlete and kind of figured that was the path I was on. However, God does work in mysterious ways, and he chose an ice track instead of a rubber track for me to make the Olympics on. So regardless of how I made it, I'm just grateful to be able to have achieved that dream.
0: Yeah, and you know, you have so many accomplishments in really such a short time. You are in your early 20s, and you've done so much. But it has not always been easy. You had a health crisis as a little girl, and I love now that you are talking about it. You are trying to raise more awareness about this. It's called PANDAS. Do you want to tell everybody a little bit about that?
1: Yeah. So PANDAS is a disease. It's spelled PANDAS. It's not the bear. Most people think it's a bear. It's not the bear. And it's a disease I developed as a kid stemming from strep, where essentially I lost control of my brain. So at a very young age, I was no longer able to make decisions for myself. I couldn't run, I couldn't smile, I couldn't do schoolwork. My athletic performance severely declined. I became a shadow of a human. I was just not there. And through the intercession of St. Therese and then friends who helped us find the right doctors, I was able to discover that I had PANDAS and then take the right steps to get treatment. But that experience was very traumatic, and I do speak about it a lot through Catholic Speakers. You can book me at catholicspeakers.com. And by sharing my story, you know, sharing about my experience

0: as a kid, how traumatic that was and the scars I still have from it, I've been able to help a lot of people, which is the whole reason I've decided to talk about it in the first place. Because it's not easy, you know, talking about something like that and how traumatic it is. It's hard.
1: Yeah.
0: But I figured that by sharing my story, by telling people what I've gone through and then where I am now, I figured it was a great way to bring hope to people who are struggling to find hope in everyday life.
1: And we'll be back after a short break.
2: Hi, I'm Susan Lucci. 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
1: Welcome back to CFN Live. As we continue to look back at some of our recent guests, including Brian Truckenbrod from Ignatius Press. Now, we talked to Father Gerard about the new personal size edition of the Ignatius Catholic Study Bible.
3: I'm really interested in this because, you know, my copy of the Catholic Study Bible from Ignatius, it's pretty thick, right? And it's filled with so many things. So how did you manage to make it into this smaller version? Am I going to need like a looking glass of some sort to be able to a magnifying glass to read all this?
4: That's a great, great question, Father Gerard. And we knew it was so important to make it readable. And that was the big challenge. In fact, so many people loved the Ignatius Catholic Study Bible, the desktop of the version. I always joke, I think you can lift weights with that one if you want to. It is big, but the readability is really, really key. And so they've really managed to accomplish in an amazing way. It's very, very readable. The new personal size version is very readable. It's only 1 point less in font. And so with a little redesign and a lot of work, they were able to make it really portable, and which is really so important because people want to use it not only when they're at their desk or you know, in a comfortable place at home. Certainly every home, I think, the Ignatius Catholic Study Bible is key to unlocking the treasures of Scripture in every home. But people want to bring it with them. Mm-hmm. So it's really been amazing. It's about three-quarter. The spine is reduced. It's 3/4 inch thinner. It's about 2 pounds less, to your point, Father Gerard. Mm-hmm. Yeah, and so it's easier to carry. It's easy to hold in your hand. And so people bring it to Bible studies, to class, to work, on the train, wherever they are. Mm-hmm. So it's really, we're so pleased, and we're really pleased with the response as well.
3: Well, talk to us a little bit about the uniqueness of the Ignatius Study Bible. You know, we're not just talking about a translation of the Scriptures, right? It's filled with many other things. What makes it a study Bible, so to speak?
4: That's a great question. And I think until this study Bible came out, I kind of had the same questions. I was familiar with one study Bible previously, which was the Ignatius Press Study Bible that came out in 2010. Which was only the New Testament. And this one, of course, has the New and Old Testament. It's the complete Catholic Bible with the RSV, 2CE, a Revised Standard Version, second edition. And the study Bible, this one, is literally a verse-by-verse, book-by-book and verse-by-verse. It provides insights. There's about 17,000 study notes and thousands of correlations. It's correlated to the Catechism of the Catholic Church, saints of history, the early fathers of the church. It is just full. You see there maps and charts, and every single book of the Bible.

0: Bible has an incredible introduction, so you can really get your bearings and have more of the context, Father Gerard, of what you're reading. And then it goes each scene, each verse of the Bible literally has notes and correlations so that you understand not only the context of that verse and the meanings behind it and a lot of the history, but how it relates to other areas of Scripture as well.
1: You mentioned there the fathers of the church, and it's great that they're included in this. I mean, I was educated in a seminary on what we call the historical critical method, which was important, you know, understood the history and the context of the text, but kind of stripped away the history of what the church and the fathers have said about the Scriptures. So just talk a little bit about that, of the value of including the wisdom of the early church fathers in this study.
0: Well, being ignorant of Scripture, like St. Jerome says, is being ignorant of Christ, but being ignorant of history is to cease to be Catholic. Like, literally, this faith of ours that spread throughout the whole world, it is a faith of history, and it's well-documented. And the early fathers of the church provide amazing writings of the history of what Catholics have believed for 2,000 years. I should have mentioned early on, Father Gerard, that in 1997 is when Ignatius Press, with a vision for this Bible, contracted with Dr. Scott Hahn and Curtis Mitch to be the editors of as this Bible was built. And going back in my own story, you know, 30 years ago, I was being challenged by people in my workplace, non-Catholic Christians, and the question started coming up, well, what did the early church look like? And I had listened to a cassette tape, like many people that are probably watching us right now, of Dr. Scott Hahn and his story. And I thought, my goodness, I really want to understand, what did the people that sat at the feet of the apostles, what were they taught by the apostles? And then what did they hand on? And amazingly, there are voluminous writings of the early, what we call the early fathers of the church, these saintly characters of Catholic history. And interestingly, both Catholics and non-Catholic Christians accept the early fathers of the church as this is the documentation for Christianity going back to the very beginning.
2: 30 days to an international Catholic summer is a new family faith challenge from Spirit Juice Kids. Julia Jax and Father Tim Anastas joined us with more on that.
3: I'm a mom of three, and especially during the summer, routines fall apart. The days are really fun, don't get me wrong, but it's just really easy for our faith to just drift, both for us and for our kids. So we created something easy, 30 days to an intentional Catholic summer. I will be walking with you as a fellow mom to show you what this actually looks like in everyday life. And we will be joined by the one and only Father Tim to offer his spiritual guidance along the way. So this is how it works. Every day you'll get a short email with scripture, a short reflection, and an activity that you and your kids can do together. If you've been wanting something more intentional, this is it. Are you in? I can't wait to spend the summer with you.
1: Parents, the summer's a challenge, you know, for them, that, you know, the structure kind of goes away. And so is this a part of a sensitivity to that fact that, you know, we don't have the structure of school and we want to try to give kids a little bit of a structure as well, too, in their daily faith life?
4: Yeah, absolutely. So like in that little intro, I mentioned that I'm a mom of three. So I know firsthand that once that structure of school, the school routines, you know, disappear, summer can feel really overwhelming, even though you technically have more time with your kids. And talking to my fellow friends, my fellow parents, they want to live their faith at home, but they already feel exhausted and stretched out, and they don't know where to start. So we wanted to create something very simple, realistic, and doable for ordinary families.
1: Mm-hmm. You know, Father Tim, I'm sure you can identify with this as well, too, that, you know, there is a different flow to family life during the summer, and it's a challenge to see people actually continue to come to Mass through the summer, but maintaining a faith life is as much of a challenge. So how do you see this 30-day program helping with that?
5: Yeah, absolutely. I think, well, as a college chaplain, I love the summer because the summer is a time where I get to go on retreat. I get to enjoy time with my family, go on a little vacation. But for parents, it is sometimes the worst time because there is no

0: schedule. There isn't that routine. And so the desire for families is not to add something else, but to be more open to receiving and just make more space for Jesus. So it's not about adding anything. That's why we love this program. It's about just creating more space for Jesus and for receiving from him.
1: And the word intentional seems contrary to sometimes some of the summer life, that nothing's intentional, we kind of go with the flow. But, you know, really being intentional about what our goals are always important through life. So tell us a little bit about how we go through this. What's the process? What are I know you talked a little bit about it in the intro, but just give us a little an idea of what the program is all about.
2: Yeah, so this was really inspired by the hidden life of Mary and Jesus and Joseph in Nazareth. You know, we get baby Jesus, we get, you know, maybe teen Jesus for a moment, and then adult Jesus. But we know that a majority of his life was his family, was those ordinary everyday moments. And that's where the holiness of the Holy Family grew. And I wanted to be encouraging to all parents that are in the thick of that ordinary life, that your sanctity is growing there. And just like Father Tim said, you just have to be more open to Jesus working through you in that way. And a lot of this is going to seem really simple, but I think it's a great reminder for parents. So every day you're going to get an email for 30 days. It's going to have a daily reflection. It's going to have a simple prayer. It's going to have a small family activity, something so easy, like point out three things you're grateful for, or spend 30 seconds in quiet. Ask your kids what they think heaven is like, something so simple that you can fit into a car ride, that you can fit on your walk, that you could fit over breakfast, and then a juice box video that just encourages that kind of playful hands-on on faith. And then for those parents that want to go a little bit deeper than just that email, that daily email is totally free. But if you want to go a little bit deeper, if you want to support our program and our ministry for $15, you can also get a daily video reflection from me and a weekly conversation and reflection from Father Tim, mm-hmm. along with worksheets. So if you're the type of parent that you need to print something out to hand to your kids, we have that option as well for 30 days.
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0: Welcome back to CFN Live. White Smoke, Two Gulls and a Pope is Catholic author Katie Warner's new children's book. She talked to Jackie Lucas.
1: I love this book. It's so exciting because, you know, when we were, you know, covering the conclave and stuff, we were all here in the studio waiting for the smoke. And I remember the moment that the camera went on the birds. And I was like, oh, my God, the birds, the seagulls are there. And it was such a cute thing. And it was almost like God being like, let's pay attention because now the white smoke's about to come. And I love that you incorporated it in a book. Tell me about the book.
2: Yeah, so like you mentioned, so many of us were gathered around our TV screens that day, excitedly awaiting the announcement of the new Holy Father, and you weren't the only one to notice the birds. There were children all around the world who were admiring those little seagulls who kind of became known as the first witnesses or heralds of the white smoke. So kids love those little birds so much who got to participate in such an incredible moment in history. And some friends of mine from our parish even started sending messages amongst each other saying, wouldn't it be fun for Katie to write a children's book about the birds. And so I decided to do just that. And I surprised him. I didn't tell him I was working on it. But that day was filled with so much joy and awe and wonder and gratitude over the beauty of our church and the legacy of the 2,000-year-old papacy. We all felt it that day through chills and happy tears and rejoicing, just what a gift it is to be Catholic. And so it's so fun that we got to capture that powerful historical moment and all of the beautiful lessons about our faith that it brought with it forever in a children's book. And I'm just so excited because the story is really sweet and poetic and the artwork is

0: just fantastic. So it's one of those books that kids are just going to want to read and cuddle up with over and over again.
1: I really think so. And I love, you know, obviously the birds are the fun little aspect, you know, that kids love and stuff. But I think that you incorporated for a children's book really a way to teach kids about the faith and how also electing a new pope works, right? And the excitement behind it and everything.
0: Absolutely. You know, the art itself teaches a lot of lessons in this book. So you mentioned the birds. Children absolutely love animals and art. So they love the opening scenes where they get to see these adorable seagulls and have so much fun spotting birds on every page of the book. The illustrators make sure that there were always birds to look out on every page. And I love how the reader gets this look down at the Vatican and the body of Christ, the church militant, from above, from this lofty angle of the birds in the air, because it just makes you reflect on how wondrous this moment is. Even and especially from above, I think of the prayers of the saints that were joining ours on earth that day, heaven looking down on us as we were revering the gift of the church and apostolic tradition and the papacy in this super special moment. But there's also lots of other really amazing teaching moments, especially in the artwork. First of all, the universality of the church. My children instantly loved and noticed all of the flags waving in the crowd in the Vatican Square. The faces of the pilgrims also represent people of all places and races and ages. And so it's so powerful for our children to see this global church, one, holy, Catholic, and apostolic, gathering together in prayer and praise. And then the illustrations also beautifully depict the grandeur of St. Peter's Square in the Vatican and the humility of the Holy Father in that moment on the balcony. And then most especially the incredible joy and excitement and gratitude of the laity and priests and religious who were gathered in the square that day, first prayerfully anticipating and then joyfully celebrating the white smoke and the announcement of the new pope. It's just really neat to see that, you know, in the illustrations coming to life in the book.
1: Yeah, absolutely. Do you have a particular favorite illustration?
0: Oh, that's tricky. One thing that's really fun is that the illustrators actually, who were twins, Leah and Cora, they actually illustrated themselves with their little baby girls
1: The
0: story. So it was really fun to spot them in the story. And then also to just, one of my favorite things about this book is that it introduces children to Pope Leo XIV and his childhood in the back, because, which is really neat, because we can tell our kids, hey, the Pope is a lot like you. You know, first of all, how neat that he's American. Right now, a pope's heritage is far less important than the special role that he's chosen to play in God's church, because we know the word pope comes from the Latin word papa, meaning father, and he's a true spiritual father to Catholics all around the world. But he does have the same heritage as our American children. He grew up in a city like theirs and in a home like theirs. He went to Catholic school and he sang in the choir and served as an altar boy in the parish that his family belonged to. He talked about really admiring his parents' faith and prayer life as well as their devotion to Mary, and also played mass at home, hoping to be a priest someday. So these are things that all of us can relate to in our own family life. And so we share some of those neat facts in the back of the book after the story, which I think really helps young ones connect in such a personal way with the Holy Father.
2: Also joining us, Janessa Terracino with her new devotional, A Rosary for Every Heart.
1: It's so great to have you on, and I just love, before we delve into this amazing book that you put together, just tell our viewers a little bit about you and your background.
3: Sure. I just had my sixth baby.
1: Wow, congratulations.
3: I have a background in theology. I went to Christendom College's graduate school to study moral theology, and I served as a youth minister in the Arlington Diocese before meeting my husband and moving up to New England.
1: So, all right, so the theology background. I said, how did she write something like this? And now it all makes sense, because it's incredible. Tell me about, you know, because there are so many different books out there, you know, that help us, you know, navigate the rosary. Tell me about the inspiration behind this book and why you thought it was time to write it.
3: Sure. I've been really interested in the temperaments for a while, but actually it probably came from my mom, who really helped our family engage with our faith more. We were always Sunday Mass goers, but she really drew in to daily prayer and wanted all of us to sort of follow her. But at first I was taken back, because I was realizing I didn't really want to pray like my mom. And I thought, uh-oh, is this bad? Like, can I still have a relationship with Jesus if I don't connect with her prayer style? So as I got older and recognized the various religious orders there are and different temperaments, I realized actually, everyone is called to connect to Jesus a little differently, and we all have

0: our own spirituality. So as great as my mom was, and as great as she wanted us to draw in with Jesus, that's obviously what we should do, but maybe not like our mom or our dad or our friends. We have to find that way that we connect uniquely to Christ. So, and that's totally part of the universal church. So, I thought it would be really great to connect that to the rosary. How would we pray the rosary through our personal spirituality?
1: Absolutely. And then, so you break it down into four different spiritualities. Which were the four that you chose, and why did you choose them?
0: Sure. There are other spiritualities than these, but they're kind of the most common and that people can connect with. So Thomistic spirituality, which is really people who seek the knowledge of God. So they feel closer to God through knowing him. How I focused on how the old is fulfilled in the new. We even read this in the Easter season about the Emmaus Road. So Jesus says on the road to the two men that it says that he began with Moses and the prophets and interpreting the scriptures to them and how he fulfilled them. So even Jesus says, this is how scripture is written. And we can see this in the rosary too. And then Augustinian, which is my personal spirituality, is really seeing scripture and the rosary mysteries as a love letter, that this is these things, the word is alive and God wants to speak uniquely to your heart. He has something to say to you. And then the Franciscan, won't be surprised. A lot of people have the statues in their yard of St. Francis with all the birds and animals around. And so Franciscans are very much connected to God through creation. So I went through the rosary mysteries and said, where did this mystery happen? What did it look like then? What's there now? Are there shrines? And interestingly enough, a lot of the shrines and religious sites are run and taken care of by the Franciscans. But then I also call to mind our senses. So sometimes I dive into mysteries through sourdough bread or trees, or how can we see God through creation and be connected to the rosary mysteries. And then the Ignatian spirituality is about your imagination. So maybe the fiction readers out there might connect this way, just finding yourself in the scene, either as a character or as yourself. So how would you, if you were there, how would you experience this mystery?
1: I love it. And so what's I guess fun about this book is that in the beginning, you take this kind of quiz to figure out what spirituality maybe you fit most in. But I have to say that I kind of was all over the place. I felt like I didn't really have a concrete spirit. So what do you say to someone like me who takes this quiz and then I'm kind of, you know, a little bit of all of them, and I don't, you know, I guess you could go through all the different spiritualities, right? You don't just have to focus on the one, right? Or...
0: Yeah, you're funny. I had one other reader and friend tell me she didn't know what she was. Largely people do know specifically, but I think that's totally okay. And I kind of do say that in the introduction. So of course we often go with what we're comfortable with. So for those who do take the quiz and find what spirituality they are, definitely start there. But I surprised myself as a writer because I was stretched in certain ways, definitely for Franciscan and Ignatian. At first I'm like, I don't know how I can write these, but really called the Holy Spirit down and ended up loving those spiritualities. So I think that people can be stretched. I call it a choose your own adventure rosary book because you might go with your spirituality, but maybe you would find that you could grow and change by diving into some of the other spirituality approaches.
2: And finally, The Mass in a Month is a new podcast from Ascension. I talked to the host, Dr. Edward Sri. I'm so excited to talk about this because this is going to help people really rediscover. It is helping me rediscover the Mass and help so many more people really encounter it. So I want you to tell everybody about it.
3: Yeah, the Mass is the very center of our Catholic life, and we go to Mass every Sunday. Some of us may even go during the week. We stand, we kneel, make the sign of the cross. We say, thanks be to God, alleluia, and with your spirit. But what does it all really mean? I think many Catholics have the experience of kind of just going through the motions at Mass. I know I've even done that. What we wanted to do is put together this short podcast series to walk through all the beautiful parts of the Mass, all the rituals, the words, the symbols, to understand what we're really saying and doing in the liturgy. And I think many Catholics sometimes can go to Mass and feel, I wish I could get more out of Mass. But like most things in life, we'll get more if we can give more. And the more I can understand the beautiful meaning of these prayers and these rituals, then I can give myself more to God at every Mass and

0: encounter the amazing treasures he has in store for us in the liturgy.
1: Yeah, there is so much I did not know, and I am learning. I love, right off the bat, though, I love your description of the Mass is the most amazing event taking place in the universe. And if we walk into church and realize that before Mass, preparing for Mass, like, that's just bringing you in a whole new way, as you like to say, bring in your full self, encounter your full self. And you're doing that. There are 31 episodes, 31 days in May. We are on day 21 now. But I have to go back. I think it's day 2. And it was years ago. You were talking to me about the sign of the cross, the prayer. And that changed me. I mean, I did a lot of these. And ever since that day, it's like, no, this is a prayer. And you spend day 2 on that, which I love, because that's what we're appreciating, each gesture, each prayer that we are doing during the Mass.
0: Yeah, and we set up the podcast to be these short little reflections that you can listen to while you're driving to work, running an errand, going on your exercise bike, going for a walk. You can fit into your ordinary daily life. They're about 10 to 15 minutes a piece. And we go through each of the parts of the Mass. We unpack the biblical background, but we always end in the practical. Like, what does this prayer mean for me today? How can I enter into it more profoundly the next time I go to Mass? And while we launched it on May 1st, you can start today, you can start tomorrow, you can start next summer, you can start anytime you want and listen to them at your own pace. But there are 31 short little reflections on the Mass. But I love that point that you mentioned about the sign of the cross, because that is, it's not just the way we begin prayer as Catholics. It's actually a powerful prayer in itself. The words themselves, in the name of the Father, Son, the Holy Spirit, amen. We're calling on God's name. And in the Bible, that's to invoke his presence, to invoke his power. And so we can do that anytime in the middle of the day when I'm feeling stressed or I'm feeling sad, I'm feeling temptation. I can make the sign of the cross and I'm invoking God's power and his presence to strengthen me. It's a beautiful thing to pass this on to our kids. I always like, even just this morning, I traced the sign of the cross over the forehead of my kids before they go off to school. But what a beautiful way to begin our liturgy, invoking God's holy presence to remind us that what we're doing here is different than what we do in our ordinary daily life. This is sacred time and sacred space. We are preparing to encounter God. And then the ritual of the signing of the cross, many people don't know, but it has profound biblical roots. It goes all the way back to a prophet in the Old Testament, the book of Ezekiel. And it's all about the symbol that Ezekiel gives to the people who were faithful in Jerusalem when great trial and suffering was coming. And it was the sign of the Hebrew letter Tau, which is the last letter of the Hebrew alphabet. And it looks like a cross. That's what that last letter looks like. And it was a sign of the people's faithfulness and a sign of their protection. And so the early Christians, in the first couple centuries of Christianity, when they would make the sign of the cross, they saw that their practice of the sign of the cross was similar to what Ezekiel prophesied, that when we need protection in life, I need God's help, I need his strength, I want protection over my family, I need protection in my job or this project I'm working on, to make the sign of the cross is a beautiful thing. And so that's just one of the many, many little prayers of the liturgy that have so much rich biblical background, and we can be like a window to encounter God more the next time we go to Mass.
1: Yeah, what you tell us about, and I love this idea too, that some of the prayers that we are saying are probably the same prayers Jesus was saying, or Mary and Joseph were saying the thousands of years ago, and some date way before that.
0: Yeah, some go all the way back to the Old Testament. I think about like the next prayer, where we have after the sign of the cross, the priest says, "The Lord be with you." Now, we might think of that as just like a simple greeting, a throwaway line, like, "Oh, and right back at you, Father, and with your spirit. Good morning to you also." But actually, if we understood what those words meant biblically, we'd approach the Mass with a little more fear and trembling, because these words are always spoken by God or his angel to great heroes of the Bible who were being prepared for a sacred mission, like Moses when he was being called at the burning bush to lead the people out of Egypt, or Joshua when he's ready to lead the people in the promised land where there's large armies ready to pounce upon the Israelites. God says to Joshua, "Be courageous, I will be with you." Gideon heard these words when he was going off to fight the Midianite armies. He has no military experience. He has no military. And God says, "Go fight them." He's like, I can't do this. And God says through the angel, "The Lord will be with you." David hears these words, the prophets, and a young virgin in Nazareth, Mary, heard these words at the beginning of her mission. Mm-hmm. And so when we hear this at Mass, this isn't just like, "Good morning, hope you're doing well." this is, I like to think of it as like a trumpet blast. Dun, dun, dun, dun, dun. It's like,

0: The Lord be with you. Get ready. You are being sent on a very daunting mission. And some of us might be going, well, I'm just going to church. What's the big deal here? Well, we're getting ready to encounter God in His Word. God is coming to speak to you through His inspired words in Scripture. Will you be attentive? Will you hear His voice? The Lord, may He be with you to help you attentively hear His voice in those words from the readings and the liturgy of the Word. And then God is coming to meet you in the Eucharist. Our God's going to come down on our altars where the bread and wine are changed in the body and blood of Christ. And then He's going to come into our own souls in Holy Communion. Are you ready for that? I think these opening prayers are all about that preparation, getting our mind and our heart ready to encounter God in His Word and encounter Him in the Eucharist.
1: And that's it for this hour. Thanks to all our guests, and thank you for watching. I'm Colleen McVeigh.

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0: Welcome to Encounter. I'm Monsignor Jim Vlaughan, along with Bishop John Barris, the Bishop of the Diocese of Rockville Center. The book, Word, Sacrament, Charism, The Risks and Opportunities of a Synodal Church, explores how the church can live more fully as a synodal community, one that listens, discerns, and walks together in faith. Well, joining us now is the book's author, Cardinal Mark Ouellette, the Prefect Emeritus of the Dicastery for Bishops. Your Eminence, it's an honor to have you with us. We're glad you joined us.
1: Thank you very much for inviting me. So I am pleased to be with you.
0: Now, your history could be a seven-hour show easily, but can you tell us a little bit about your own, you know, biography and your involvement in the life of the church? You've been involved in so many synods, my Lord Almighty. You have tremendous and unbelievable experience in this.
1: So I am French-Canadian, as you know, born in northwest Quebec, and I became a priest, and I joined the Sulpician Fathers, who are dedicated to priestly formation. So I've been working for 20 years in priestly formation in different seminaries from Latin America, in Canada, in Montreal, in Edmonton. And then I was invited to teach in Rome at the John Paul Institute for Marriage and Family. And when I was there, I was called to join the Roman Curia at the Dicastery for Christian Unity. And then I was sent to as Archbishop of Quebec City for about 7 years. And in 2010, Pope Benedict called me back to Rome at the Dicastery for Bishops and as the president also of the Latin American Commission, Pontifical Commission. And all this time, I've been very much dedicated.

0: to theology, and because that, I would say, that's my first love. And I was a teacher, so I continue to be very much interested in theology, to follow the life of the church. And as you said, I participated in all the synods since 2005, so that up to now.
1: It's amazing. You know, one of the things I almost sometimes laugh at a little bit is that I'm not sure that anyone really has a great definition of synodality. I hear lots of different ones along the way, but you're such an expert. Can you help us define synodality?
0: You know, it means it's more a description than a definition. It is walking together as a church, as a church community, and listening to each other, and be respectful and also discerning together. So that's why we need to listen between bishops and priests and religious and lay people. We need to get together and listen to the Holy Spirit, who is speaking through all the different members of the church, but because the church is the body of Christ, is the people of God, but the body of Christ. So we are members of one another. And so we receive a gift of the Holy Spirit. And so when we invoke the Spirit, so he is bringing us together in unity, in search for a better organization. And I would say, more than a better organization, he would keep us alive in faith. And he would help us to be aware of who we are, son and daughter of God, and to walk together. So I think that the convocation of Pope Francis was meant, you know, to foster a better sense of mission, because when we come together as a community, so we become more aware of the presence of God, the presence of Christ, the gift of the Spirit, and our responsibility to bring through society onto the world at large, you know, the joy of the faith, you know, the substance of our happiness and of our mission.
1: Well, you just kept all our viewers with that, so thank you for that. That's why I wanted to ask you that early, because I think it's very inviting what you're talking about. It's fascinating and inviting for people, all Catholics, who are watching us right now. How about the in 2015 and Pope Francis, the anniversary of the Synod of the Bishops, Pope Francis says the path of synodality is what God expects of the church in the third millennium. Can you comment on that a little bit?
0: It was a bold statement. I was there, you know, I was there listening to Pope Francis, and I had been in many synods before. But, you know, I had the sense that the Pope was very much aware of the solemnity of the moment, and that he wanted to give a direction for his pontificate, and not only for his time, but also for the future. Second Vatican Council wanted to do and to create a spirit of communion in the church, a spirit of really equality as baptized persons, but with different talents and charism. And so, but we all need each other, and we all need to bring to the community the riches we have received from God. And so this spirit of communion is, you know, the goal was, I would say, the goal of the Second Vatican Council when he speaks of the sacramentality of the church. The church is sacramental because it is embodying in some way, the Trinitarian communion, the gift of God who is opening and giving himself, you know, and it is something that is lived out within the community. So

0: we have to become more aware of this mystical dimension of the church. That is one thing I found a weak in the last synod. So we were focusing too much on a better organization. And so, but the church is more than an organization. The church is the mystery of the presence of God in our midst. And so, and we need more to cultivate this awareness. So that means to ask God for a better faith, a more vivid faith, and I think we take for granted that we believe, and we take that as something that we don't have to care for, and that should be our first concern, to hand on the faith and to keep the faith alive. So that was a part of my criticism of the last synod. We were too focused on organization and not enough on handing on the faith and keep the faith alive. And the place of the sacraments, for example, for me was not enough exposed at this synod. Anyway, we are in a long process, as you said. Pope Francis gave us an orientation that will last, because it is what the Second Vatican Council wanted to do for the end of the second millennium and the beginning of the others, and because that's the essence of the church, to be a communion of persons.
1: Eminence, not only have you served Pope St. John Paul II, Pope Benedict XVI, and Pope Francis, one of the great contributions of this book is that you've integrated their pontificates around this theme of mutual listening around the deposit of faith as exemplifying the synodal process.
0: Yes, obviously, because, you know, I was part of the Synod on the Word of God. So this was a big commitment for me in 2008. And I remember, what I wrote on the Word of God at the beginning. I insisted on a new paradigm, a Marian paradigm, to develop the Word of God, the listening to the Word of God first and foremost, and I think this has borne fruit in the spreading of the Lectio Divina. The Lectio Divina is a way of meditating the sacred scripture. And I think that this is fundamental at all ages of the church. When there is renewal in the church, there is a Marian listening to the Word of God and sharing the Word of God. And so the dynamism of the Holy Spirit through the power of the Word, it brings us in at the mission, at witnessing the gift of God and the Word of God with Jesus Christ, the risen Christ.
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3: Mary's Meals is a simple, practical work of love carried out in the name of Mary, the Mother of Jesus. 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
2: Welcome back to Encounter. Your Eminence, what made this time in the life of the church, in the life of our world, the right time to write this book, your 14th book? What made this the right time?
3: Yeah, that's a good question. I wrote it between the two sessions on synodality, you know? But not everything was written. The part on charism, that's the provocation of my book. Because to put on the title, you know, word, sacrament, charism, it's a way of saying that charism in the church is as important as word and sacrament. But this is not so much acknowledged. It is still in a state of work in progress. You know, to enhance the status of charism in the church. And so what I have observed is that in the history of the church, when you ask yourself, who did the evangelization of the world? Certainly, the ministers have been very important. The bishops have been very important. But when you think of going ad gentes to other people, to open space, to create new means of evangelization, you have to think of charism. You have to think of the Benedictines, of the Jesuits, on Dominicans, on Franciscans, on thousands of feminine communities with their charisms, and they have spread the gospel. You know, the world was evangelized because of charisms. And so this is not enough acknowledged. And that's why I wanted to insist on this aspect in the life of the church. And I have observed that during the two synod, the two sessions on synodality, the part of religious life was not enough recognized and taken into account. So that's the one of the basic reasons of my book.
2: I think that's so true. And you write about that. The synodal process suffers from a lack of theological reflection. And you're mentioning some of that now. What do you think is the greatest theological deficiency undermining the synodal effort?
3: When we speak of synodality, we speak first and foremost of the Holy Eucharist. Because synodality is not only that the people of God is walking together. It is that God is walking with us. And God is walking with us from the sacraments, from baptism, we are son and daughter of God, and from the Eucharist, so Christ is alive, present, given. We enter into the relationship between the Father and the Son, and we receive the gift of the Holy Spirit. So this is the heart of synodality, because that's why we have the Holy Eucharist regularly every Sunday for the Christian community, so that we remain in communion with God. And so we walk with him. He is alive in us because we have a faith that is alive. And so we discern with him. And we go forward. We go forward. He is pushing us out of our borders, you know, to reach out to others, because the gospel and the

the risen Lord is for the whole world. It's not only for the community of baptized. It is given to us in order to be also given to others. And God wants us to be sacraments, to be signs, to be instrument of His grace, of His gift. And so that's why I think that this dimension, this mystical dimension,

0: there to indicate a way of deepening the way we want to practice synodality and to be in continuity with the whole life of the church.
1: And let's talk about the balance of synodality and doctrinal clarity. There is a balance between the two, and maintaining that is going to be key, don't you think?
0: Yes, that's true. So I recognize that at the beginning, you know, the first session was a bit confused because there, you know, everybody was saying what was in their mind and heart and so on. And it was, there were many people invited, not only bishops, but also lay people, religious, of different orientation. And we were there to practice synodality. That means to not only to be there between bishops and to listen and together to find, to make a discernment, but we wanted to practice this mutual listening. You know, that's why there was a good reason to have one quarter of the assembly that were also lay people and religious and priests and so on. So this is, I think, one aspect that was important, this being together and in a learning process. Some confusion at the beginning created a sort of reserve. You know, you had people that were not enthused with the synodality because they feared that the confusion in Germany, in the synod in Germany, right, would invade, you know, the universal process of the Catholic Church. This did not happen, and it will not happen. And but you know, I understand that since you know, all kind of ideas were circulating at this time, there was some confusion, and people were a bit taken aback about this. So okay, in the second part, you know, the discussion was much more focused on what is to be church together. And so we did not address any anthropological, any moral question or structural or ideologies. No, we were focusing on what is to be church together, to walk together.
2: Eminence, I can have great memories 6 years ago when you met with the New York State bishops during our ad limina. About a very vibrant conversation we had with you about the possibility of John Henry Cardinal Newman becoming a doctor of the church. And lo and behold, Pope Leo XIV has proclaimed it. What can we get from this new doctor of the church in regard to his theology and spirituality? And how? What is the harmony with this whole theme of synodality?
0: Oh, and thank you for the question. You know, the canonization of John Henry Newman was probably one of my best moments in the Roman Curia.
1: Yeah.
0: I remember, you know, meeting the delegation coming from England and speaking in a panel on the John Henry Newman and on his testimony and on his theology also, and then saying at the end that I expected him to be declared eventually Doctor of the Church, and I have never received such an applause in Rome in the Roman Curia. So, you know, but what I think we should keep from Newman, you know, that's his love for the fathers of the church. This man had a sense of he discovered the identity of the church, you know, studying the fathers and seeing how the faith was kept by the people of God, especially in the time of

0: Arianism. At this time, most of the bishops were Arian, but the people of God in Constantinople, they kept the faith, and they forced the bishop also to remain in the Catholic profession of faith. And I think he discovered, the permanence of the church as a subject, as a community, as a one community walking through the century. So he had this sense of the unity of the church, that is a body, a subject, keeping the same identity and going through different cultures, in history. So I think this is an extraordinary contribution, a sense of ecclesiology, and at the same time, the sense of the development of doctrine, and how the cultures may be diverse, but you have the same identity of the faith through the centuries. And this is, I think he has helped very much to develop a sense of the history of doctrines in the church. So this man, at 45 years old, more or less, when he converted to Catholicism, and so it was an extraordinary testimony. He was already a man of great stature in Anglicanism, and to do such a step, it was a very courageous gesture, and it was for him, to some extent, a crucifixion, and he became Catholic. And his apostolate then was not so easy. His foundation of a university was not an easy endeavor, but he did the best he could. And when he became Catholic, it was not also very easy for him. Even when he was in Rome, he was not understood at the same level. So he suffered all his life, as a witness to the faith, to the Catholic faith, and to the retrieval of ecclesial identity. So I think we have to learn to go back to Newman and to read his letters, and he has splendid letters and splendid sermons, and I think we will have for generations, a sort of nurturing not only for Catholic, also for Anglican, for ecumenical faith.
1: Your Eminence, we only have a minute left. I wish we had another hour, actually. This is so interesting. How do you think Pope Leo will change the process of synodality in the church, or enhance it, better yet?
0: I think he will. He will continue. So he said it clearly, because I think that's the line of the Holy Spirit for the future of the church. I am sure that he is a theologian, he is a disciple of St. Augustine, he has a sense of the continuity of the church, and I think he will be very prudent with the work of the commissions. You have 10 commissions that are working on different questions, different topics that have to bring to the church elements for discernment on different matters. And I think he will take that with prudence, with calm, and he will take his time also for any decision that would engage the future of the church. But I think that the process will continue, and I hope personally that he will encourage the fostering of vocations. You know, I spoke of charism, but charism, that means vocations, vocation. The church needs vocation, baptized, married vocation, religious, priestly vocations. I think the process is synodality, is really to foster and awaken up vocations in the church, you know, for the a better testimony given to Jesus Christ.
1: Great answer. Your Eminence, thank you so much for being with us today. It's a real honor to have you, and thank you for your articulate words in this great book that you've written. Really, it's just been a pleasure to have you with us.
0: Thank you very much. It was a pleasure to be with you, and I pray for you, I pray for your bishop, and for the whole diocese. Thank you so much.
1: Thank you. God bless. For Bishop John Barris, I'm Monsignor Jim Vlorn. Again, we thank you for joining our discussion today. For information on Cardinal Ouellette's book, you can visit cfntv.org. You can find out more about Encounter there, too. God bless. We'll see you again soon. I'm Monsignor Jim Vlorn, and you're watching the Catholic Faith Network.

0: Welcome to Daily Living with Father Chapin, where we consider God's Word and how we might be able to apply it into our daily living. Yes, my friend, that is what we do. Sometimes the Bible can be a bit confusing, so we bust it down like a fraction. We're asking questions. Questions like, what do these Gospels have to do with me? That's what I want to know. How can I take these Gospels and apply them into my daily living so that I can become a reflection of God's love to this world, which obviously could use a bit more love, don't you think? I mean, take a look around. There's a lot of bad news bears out there. How can I take the good news of Jesus Christ as presented in his Gospels and apply it into my daily living so that I can become, well, a tool in the hand of God, making present his kingdom, not someday, but today and every day. And that's what this show is all about. We are hearing from the Gospel of John. On the evening of that first day of the week, when the doors were locked where the disciples were for fear of the Jews, Jesus came and stood in their midst and said to them, "Peace be with you." When he had said this, he showed them his hands and his side. The disciples rejoiced when they saw the Lord. Jesus said to them again, "Peace be with you. As the Father has sent me, so I send you." And when he had said this, he breathed on them and said to them, "Receive the Holy Spirit. Whose sins you forgive are forgiven them, and whose sins you retain are retained." The Gospel of the Lord. This is Daily Living. I'm Father Chapin. You hang out. We'll be right back. And we're going to talk about this gospel and a few other things along the way here as we consider God's Word and how we might be able to apply it into our daily living.
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5: Welcome back. Well, here we are, the big day, Pentecost. You know, every once in a while, somebody will ask, "Hey, what's your favorite Sunday of the year?" And I don't know, that's pretty hard to say. Obviously Easter is the top of the mountain. The tomb is empty. He is risen, hallelujah, hallelujah. I mean, without Easter, there would be no Christianity. But, you know, I like Christmas too. I mean, that's a joyful time. Families getting together, baby Jesus in the manger, hark the herald angels sing, and you get presents. Christmas is wonderful. And I know it's not a Sunday, but I've always really liked Ash Wednesday. I mean, it's one of the more popular liturgies of the year. People love getting ashes on their heads. And it's not a sacrament, it's a sacramental, so anybody can get ashes on their head. Remember, you are dust, and to dust you shall return. So I love Ash Wednesday. But then, of course, there's Palm Sunday, and, well, that's a special Sunday. It's the beginning of Holy Week. Everybody's waving palms. And I like the kids always make little crosses out of the palms, and we read the Passion. It's the longest gospel of the year, with the arrest and the trial and the crucifixion and the burial of Jesus. So, you know, Palm Sunday is pretty amazing. Like I said, it's hard to say. The Christian calendar as a whole is truly a beautiful thing. It's a living, breathing thing. It's got a rhythm to it. So, like I said, it's really hard to pick your favorite Sunday. But if I had to pick my favorite Sunday, if someone held me down on the ground and said, "Father C, we're not going to let you up until you tell us what your favorite Sunday of the year is," if my hand was forced, I'd have to say today. I mean, it would have to be the birth of the church. My favorite mystery of the rosary. Of course, I'm talking about the third glorious mystery, the descent of the Holy Spirit. Yes, it is Pentecost. Pentecost. Very special day. And it's a little different. You know, Penta, by the way, is that's Greek for 50, because we're 50 days out from Easter. The tomb is empty. He is risen. Hallelujah. Hallelujah. One thing that's a little different about Pentecost from other Sundays is that while the church gives us a great gospel, and we're going to be talking all about it today, the real action happens in the first reading, which we didn't read. So before we get into this, let's consider it now. It comes from the second chapter of the book of Acts. When the time for Pentecost was fulfilled, they were all in one place together. And suddenly, there came from the sky a noise like a strong driving wind, and it filled the entire house in which they were. Then there appeared to them tongues as of fire, which parted and came to rest on each one of them. And they were filled with the Holy Spirit and began to speak in different tongues as the Spirit enabled them to proclaim.

Now, there were devout Jews from every nation under heaven staying in Jerusalem. At the sound, they gathered in a large crowd, but they were confused because each one heard them speaking in their own language. They were astounded, and in amazement, they asked, "Are not all these people speaking Galileans? Then how does each of us hear them in his own native language? We are Parthians, Medes, Elamites, inhabitants of Mesopotamia, Judea, Cappadocia, Pontus, Asia, Phrygia, and Pamphylia, Egypt, and the districts of Libya near Cyrene, as well as travelers from Rome, both Jews and converts to Judaism, Christians and Arabs. And yet we hear them speaking in our own tongues of the mighty acts of God." So, wow, I mean, this must have been amazing. Now, we're 9 days out from Ascension Thursday, and that is when Jesus ascended to his Father in heaven. And just before he did, he gave his disciples instructions. He says, "I want you to just wait. Don't go anywhere. Don't do anything. Just wait and pray as you wait for the promise of the Holy Spirit. For just as John baptized with water, you will soon be baptized by the Holy Spirit." This was a promise, and it was a promise that he would keep. And it's described in what we just talked about in Acts. The Holy Spirit falling on them, enabling them to boldly preach and in many different languages. And by the way, let me just say in passing, that same Spirit is available to you today, right here, right now. Now, let's turn to our gospel today, because it's a good one, and it comes from John. Now, it takes place about 40 days prior to all this happening. Jesus had been dead for 3 days. And his disciples are hiding in fear in the upper room. They had just seen their leader put to death in the most cruel way. And I'm sure they're thinking, well, you know, we're next. So naturally, they're filled with fear. So here they are, hiding in this upper room, and all of a sudden, Jesus is standing there, just appears, even though the doors were locked. And I must say, it must have been shocking. I mean, really. I mean, just think about it. Somebody you love that has crossed over to the other side, and one day you're just going about your business. Maybe it's a Tuesday morning, and you're loading the dishwasher in the kitchen, and all of a sudden you look up, and they're standing there. I mean, can you imagine? It must have been terrifying. Now, as Christians who have grown up in the church, we've heard this story 1.5 million times, and I fear we have lost the shock value of what's going on here. Because, of course, we have a huge advantage. Because, as Paul Harvey used to say, we know the rest of the story. Well, let me tell you, my friends, they didn't. And I'm sure they must have thought they were seeing a ghost. And look at how Jesus responds. He says, "Peace be with you." In other words, "Hey, calm down, it's me." Now, I want to start right here, because this is something we need to hear. Because we are such a fearful people, worrying about all kinds of things, most of which will never happen, and most of which are not important. I mean, this world's got a whole

0: whole lot of things, but peace ain't one of them. A lot of people say they're looking to be happy, and I get that. Happy's a good thing, but what they really want is not happiness. What they really want is peace. And that is what Jesus is addressing right here. Peace be with you. Two times. In this very short gospel, it says it two times. And I don't know if you remember, but the week after Easter, we read Doubting Thomas. And in that gospel, peace be with you, three times. In one gospel. So evidently, this whole peace thing is a big deal for Jesus. It's almost like he just knew. Of course, there's not a whole lot of peace in this upper room this day. A whole lot of fear. But 2,000 years later, not much has changed. We are such a restless, anxiety-filled people. I mean, just watch the news for 5 minutes. You'll see that. Our world is on fire. So I'm thinking our first takeaway today, and who knows, for you, this might be the biggest takeaway in regards to the deeper meaning of Pentecost and how we can apply it to our daily living. It's got to be peace be with you. My friend, peace be with you. Don't let it bring you down. If you find yourself swimming in an ocean of fear, remember, peace be with you. Peace I leave you. Peace I give you. Not as the world gives it to you. In other words, do not be afraid. Do not let your hearts be troubled. That's a promise. And it's just one more promise that Jesus will keep. This is Daily Living. I'm Father Chapin. You hang out. We'll be right back. And we will continue to talk all about Pentecost here as we consider God's Word and how we might be able to apply it into our daily living.
1: Mary's Meals is a simple, practical work of love, carried out in the name of Mary, the mother of Jesus. 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
2: 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Next Thursday?
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0: Welcome back. Now, just before the break, Jesus is appearing to his disciples in the upper room. And the disciples are, quite understandably, terrified. And they think they're seeing a ghost. And Jesus says to them, and he continues to be saying this to you today, peace be with you. As the Father has sent me, so I send you. And when he had said this, he breathed on them and said, receive the Holy Spirit. Now watch this. Okay, the first thing he says is, as the Father has sent me, so I send you. That's the mission. And then when he had said this, he breathed on them and said, receive the Holy Spirit. So whatever that breathing's about, whatever the Holy Spirit is about, it's obviously connected to his mission, which, in case you forgot, is sending us out. As the Father has sent me, so I send you. In other words, you're going on a mission, and you're going to need something for this mission. And what you're going to need is the power of the Holy Spirit.

Spirit. So he breathes on them. So let's take a closer look at this word, breathe. The Greek word is pneuma. Now, if you go to Genesis, in the very beginning, we read that God speaks everything into existence. Let there be this, let there be that, and there's this and that. So his words have creative power. Which, let me just say in passing, as a child of God, you are created in his image. So that means your words have creative power as well. You can speak love into this world. You can speak hate into this world. You can speak life. You can speak death. It's up to you. Now, we know that speaking involves breathing. Now, like I said, the Greek word here is pneuma. Now, if you go a little further in Genesis, you will see how God breathes the breath of life into the nostrils of Adam. Same word, pneuma, as Adam becomes a new creation and human life begins. Now, if you skip a little further ahead in Genesis to the third chapter, we read about the fall. Now, we all know the story, the whole tree of the knowledge of good and evil, and how God told Adam and Eve, stay away from that tree. Don't touch it. Don't even look at that tree. Stay away from that tree. Well, we all know how that worked out. Eve was deceived by Satan, who said, surely, God knows you will not die. God knows, no, you'll become like God. Or as God. In other words, the big lie. You don't need God because you can become your own God. That is a lie that this world has bought hook, line, and sinker. You don't need God because you can be your own God. Certainly, Eve bought that lie and she ate the fruit. Now, here's the question. Did she die? And the answer to that is no, of course not. Because if she died, we wouldn't be here. So the question becomes, well, then what died? Because if nothing died, and God said, if you eat of the fruit, you'll die, and nothing died, well, then God's a liar. Well, that ain't happening. So what died? Well, remember, we are made in the image of God. And God is Trinity. He is threefold. His Father, Son, and the Holy Spirit. So we are Trinity. We are threefold, mind, body, and spirit. Now, the body kept on living, but the spirit, or pneuma, is what died that day. And without this breath of life, without this pneuma, we have no understanding. And without understanding, we have no peace. But the good news about the good news is that God so loved this world that he sent his only son to do what? To revive in us what died that day. And he does it through pneuma, the Holy Spirit, the oil upon which the engine of the spiritual life runs. And like I said, it is available to you today, right here, right now. How do we get it? Well, Jesus tells us, if you love me, you will keep my commandments. And I will ask the Father, and he will give you another advocate, the Spirit of truth, to be with you always. It's a spirit that this world does not recognize because it neither sees him nor knows him. But you know him because he is with you, because he's standing there in front of him, talking to him. But here's the key, and it will be in you. Now, did you notice? When he refers to the Holy Spirit, it's not an it, it's a him. Why? Because it's a person, and that person's name is Jesus, and he is ready to breathe on you today. You know, I come from down south, and you often hear that phrase, have you found Jesus? Everybody seems

been looking for Jesus. Like somehow he's hiding. We got to go out and find him. We got to climb a mountain in Tibet or go on a retreat. We got to find Jesus. And nothing can be further from the truth because he's already found you a long time ago. He's standing right behind you waiting for you to turn around. God is around us all the time like a helicopter hovering over us just looking for a place to land. All we got to do is clear a place for him to do so. Two babies were in the mama's womb. And one baby turns to the other baby and says, "Do you believe in a life after delivery?" And the baby says, "Well, yeah, of course I do. I believe in a life after delivery. I mean, that's why we're here. We're here preparing ourselves for that life." And the other baby says, "Nah, that's nonsense. There is no life after delivery. And if there were, I mean, what would it look like?" The other baby says, "Well, I don't know. But maybe there would be more light than there is here. Maybe we could walk with our own legs. Maybe we could eat with our own mouths. Maybe we would have senses that we don't even know or understand right now." The other baby said, "Well, that's ridiculous. There's no life after delivery. If there was life after delivery, then how come nobody's ever come back to tell us about it? Besides that, science proves that all our nutrition and needs come from this umbilical cord, which is much too short to ever reach out there. So who would ever take care of us?" So the other baby said, "Well, maybe we'll meet our mother and she'll take care of us." "Mother? You actually believe in mother? Who? Where is my? I don't see mother. If I don't see her, then it's only logical that she doesn't exist." And the other baby said, "Oh no, but mother is all around us. We are in her. She is in us. Without mother, none of this would be possible. We wouldn't even exist. And if you sit really still, you get really quiet, you can feel the presence of mother. In fact, if you listen really hard, you can hear her loving voice calling from above." Imagine you're at a party and you're talking with someone. And it's a crowded party, and there's a general hum of chatter filling the room. And as you're talking with this person, you hear your name from the other side of the room. And they're not calling you. They're talking about you. What happens in that situation? Well, I imagine you would pretend to keep on listening to this person who's in front of you talking, because of course, that's a polite thing to do, but you're not listening to them. No, you're straining to hear what is being said about you on the other side of the room. And you know, the brain is an amazing thing, because it can sift through the music, it can cut through the chatter of four or five different conversations and isolate in on that one conversation about you. My friends, this is exactly what we need to do to hear the quiet voice of our Lord. We gotta cut through the chatter. There's a whole lot of noise out there, my friends. And since the quiet voice will not raise itself up to compete with all that noise, we gotta dial ourselves in. And through this noise, our Lord is whispering to you.

0: This week, let us take the time to strain, to lean over, and hear that voice. You know, every day in this country, somebody does something nice for somebody else. Today, why don't you let that somebody be you? Because the best vitamin for a Christian is B1. This is Daily Living. I'm Father Chapin, swinging the bat of truth. Hope you can come back next week and we'll do it again. Until then, I bless you in the name of the Father, and of the Son, and of the Holy Spirit.
1: Hi, I'm Sarah Kroger, and you are watching Catholic Faith Network.

In a night of vigil, the community of Nazareth gathered in preparation for the celebration of Pentecost and in intercession for the diaconal ordination of Brother Diab Rochroch, the Franciscan of the Order of Friars Minor. On May the 13th, Jerusalem hosted a march in which faithful of the three monotheistic religions participated. The initiative concluded near the Jaffa Gate with a common prayer for the protection of human dignity, mutual respect, and peaceful coexistence. The custodians of the Holy Land, Brother Francesco Jelpo, presided over a mass of thanksgiving in the Church of Saints Nicodemus and Joseph of Arimathea in the Ramla, on the occasion of the 70th birthday of Brother Abed al-Masih and of the 50th anniversary of his religious profession. The displaced inhabitants of Albassa in Galilee have launched volunteer campaigns to clean and protect their churches, also managing to recover archaeological artifacts that had been stolen through legal means.

0: On Friday, May the 15th, the local community of Nazareth gathered in the Basilica of the Annunciation for a night of vigil and prayer in preparation for Pentecost, just as the Apostles and the Virgin Mary were gathered in the upper room on the occasion of the coming of the Holy Spirit. The evening was organized by the Secular Franciscan Order together with the Franciscan Youth of Nazareth, and also saw the presence of His Excellency Monsignor Rafik Nahra, of the local parish priest and of the Franciscan community.
1: About 2 years ago, the Holy Spirit touched one of the sisters in the Franciscan order, and she approached the parish priest and said, "Not many people prepare for the Feast of Pentecost, and not many people know about the gifts of the Holy Spirit and its role in our lives." So she asked that we begin a tradition where the Third Order Franciscan, secular Franciscans, we adopt to prepare for this evening so that we can let the parish learn more about the Holy Spirit and the work of the Holy Spirit in our lives, as in the footsteps of Saint Francis, who the Holy Spirit was his guide, was his animator. And so we are doing that tonight.
0: The celebration, characterized by songs, prayers to the Holy Spirit and biblical readings, was also a night of intercession for Brother Diab, assistant of the parish of Nazareth and a citizen of this land, who next week will be ordained a deacon by the imposition of the hands of His Excellency Monsignor Youssef Matta. We truly thank God for this great grace that the Lord has granted us today. We thank those who prepared and contributed to this vigil, which represents something very great for all of us. It truly reflects the upper room of Zion, where all the apostles gathered with a single heart and raised their prayers to the Holy Father so that the Holy Spirit would descend upon them. In the same way, we pray for the whole Church of Nazareth, so that the Lord may send upon it the Holy Spirit and guide it. Regarding this initiative to pray for me as a single church, they are supporting and accompanying me with their love, with their hearts and with their prayers, so that God may grant me to be faithful to this mission and to serve with all humility and love the new mission that God has entrusted to me. My thanks also go to all those who contributed and who came here to share with us this prayer, in which we glorify and praise God as a single church with a single heart.

0: While a light breeze caressed the faces of the participants gathered in prayer at the foot of the illuminated walls of Jerusalem near the Jaffa Gate, the common voice of Jews, Christians, and Muslims in the land of the prophets and of Christ seemed to rise closer to heaven and to the listening of God. The meeting on May the 13th was promoted by different organizations of civil society in collaboration with the community of Zion, with the objective of reaffirming the value of mutual respect and of the protection of human dignity. Our objective this evening is to affirm that Jerusalem is a city shared by all of us, a city to be celebrated and to be lived in joy, thanks to the bonds born among Muslims, Christians, Jews, laity, and the different peoples who arrived in this place. We must learn to share Jerusalem instead of dividing it. It was furthermore decided that this year the speeches during the meeting would be entrusted exclusively to women. To explain the reasons for this choice was Rabbi Neria, General Director of the Community of Zion. A few days ago, unfortunately, in the Old City, a serious episode occurred. A Jewish man pushed a Christian religious woman to the ground. For this reason, the women of the different religious communities affirmed that the moment has come to make their voice heard and to engage in the protection of believing women in Jerusalem belonging to all religions. The moderator of the meeting, Rabbi Tamar Elad Applebaum, affirmed that Jerusalem is not only a name, but a concrete commitment. She recalled that when 2,000 years ago, mutual respect failed and gratuitous hatred spread, even in the Temple of the Lord, the temple was destroyed. She furthermore reported the words pronounced by the assaulted religious women, "Pray for the one who assaulted me, so that all of us can merit to dwell in the house of the Lord." She finally added that the wounds of the nun are visible not only on her face, but also on the faces of all of us.
1: Religion is first of all behavior, regardless of the fact that it is a Jewish, Christian, or Muslim person.
0: Sister Marie Madeleine of the Benedictine Congregation affirmed in her speech that Jerusalem is a mother. She recalled the expression, "There this man was born," taken from Psalm 87, explaining that even the people's considered enemies are described as children of Jerusalem, as if the city said to every person, "Here there is a place for you, I want you to live." And it is precisely this spirit that, according to her, manifested itself in Jerusalem a few days ago during the assault on the religious woman. A man intervened with the intent to defend her, driven by the desire to protect the life and dignity of others. The participants in the meeting carried flags depicting the ancient map of the world in the shape of a clover leaf, dating back to the era in which it was believed that only three continents existed, with Jerusalem at the center. They raised prayers and songs in different languages, bringing messages of love, hope, and peace in a city that represents a spiritual and human symbol for the entire world.
2: This meeting is very important and nice, especially in Jerusalem, for Yom Yerushalayim, to give the opportunity to all the believers, Christian, Jewish, and Muslim, to stay together, to dialogue, and to be witness of peace.
0: Between the songs of the faithful and the prayers intertwined under the walls of the holy city, the hope arose that peace is not an unattainable dream.

dream, but a concrete choice that can begin from a word of respect, from a courageous gesture, and from a sincere prayer. A prayer capable of uniting the believers of all religions around human dignity, love, and coexistence. The concept of peace and coexistence in the Bible is clear since the book of Genesis. God, blessed be his name, created the human being in his image. God therefore reminded us that we all come from him and that we all were created in his image. I believe that peace will reign in Jerusalem and that what we see here this evening is an example of how it will be able to be. We gathered here tonight, people of all regions, to pray together and witness that when full peace comes with the help of God, it will have precisely this face. In a special occasion full of meanings of gratitude and fidelity, on May the 5th, a Mass of Thanksgiving was celebrated, presided over by the Custodes of the Holy Land, Father Francesco Jelpo, in the Church of Saints Nicodemus and Joseph of Arimathea in Ramla, on the occasion of the 70th birthday of the Franciscan Father Abed al-Masih Fahim and on the golden jubilee of his religious profession, a spiritual milestone that tells of a journey rich in gift and service, started with an inner call to which Brother Fahim responded since his youth. I come from a family very close to the church, and precisely thanks to this environment, I felt since a young age that I belonged to it. My father, deeply linked to ecclesial life and to the Holy Scripture, transmitted to me the love for the Bible. Brother Fahim relates that what attracted him toward the Franciscan religious life was the mission of announcement and of service to the people, together with the values of poverty, obedience, and chastity, following in the footsteps of Saint Francis. He adds that the beauty of service in the custody of the Holy Land resides in the variety of its missions. The service to pilgrims, to parishes, and to families, in schools, the educational accompaniment of the new generations, and the service to people with disabilities and to the elderly. Among the most important milestones of his religious journey, there are the service in the seminary, in the convent of Saint Anthony, and in the Terra Sancta school in Jaffa. He has furthermore held various prominent positions, Counselor and Vicar General of the Custody of the Holy Land, Secretary General of Christian Schools in Palestine and then in Israel, Director of the Terra Sancta school in Ramla, and Parish Priest of the local community. The community reserves great respect for him due to his closeness to the people, a living sign of the love and peace that characterize Franciscan spirituality. The priest is mission and service. The priest is one of the people, and if he does not feel the pain of the people, their needs and their sufferings, then his ministry will be incomplete. He has never hesitated in his religious journey, nor has he ever doubted God's call, emphasizing that these years have been an authentic path of grace, accompanied by the hand of divine providence. His rich spiritual experience represents a point of reference for young people who hesitate before consecrated life. My message for them is, let God guide you. He who puts his hand to the plow must not look back. Do not hesitate. God speaks to you and he will make you know the truth at the appropriate moment. Born in Egypt, and what this immediately recalls to his mind are the words of the prophet Hosea, "Out of Egypt I called my son." In this regard, with his usual humility, he affirms, "I'm proud of it." I felt that the missions I fulfilled during my religious life were entrusted to me by God, because through the vows I completely gave myself to Christ. I thank God who guided me and continues to guide me, because without him, I am nothing. And
At the end

Of the celebration, the Custos of the Holy Land expressed his thanks and his gratitude to Brother Fahim for his untiring service. Celebrating the 50th anniversary of the religious profession of Brother Abed al-Masih is first of all a grace and a gift. It is an opportunity to thank the Lord who continues to call men and women to entirely consecrate their own life to the service of God and of brothers and sisters. The 50th anniversary thus becomes not only a reason for thanksgiving, but also a witness of fidelity. Today we deeply need witnesses who show that it is possible to say yes forever.

0: The inhabitants of the village of Al-Bassa on the border with Lebanon are carrying out legal battles in Israeli courts to defend the sacredness of their churches and the right to celebrate their own religious rites. The authorities maintain that these areas are by now considered public lands or destined for urban planning, while the legitimate heirs believe that preserving the churches means safeguarding a millennial Christian identity.
1: على مدى سنوات هذه الكنيسة والكنيسة الثانية وبعض المباني الأخرى.
0: For many years, this and the other church were used by the inhabitants of the settlement of Shlomi, built on the ruins of the village of Al-Bassa, as stables for sheep. After a long battle, we managed to have the livestock removed and to prevent the residents of Shlomi from continuing to use these buildings as shelters for animals. Subsequently, we started the registration of the lands at the land registry, and between 2011 and 2012, we managed to register this church in the name of the diocese. The displaced inhabitants of Al-Bassa in Galilee have launched volunteer campaigns to clean and protect their churches, also managing to recover archaeological artifacts that had been stolen through legal means. Subsequently, with the decision of the District Court of Haifa on February the 15th, the right of the inhabitants of Al-Bassa to preserve their own sacred places and to revive their presence was recognized. The administrative courts and the District Court of Haifa have established that the buildings of the churches of Al-Bassa are not only tourist structures or museums or cultural centers, but also places of worship, of prayer, and of exercise of religious rites. A decision was issued that ordered the modification of the urban plan applied to this area, adding among the permitted uses of the buildings also that of places for prayer, worship, and the practice of religious rites for the inhabitants of Al-Bassa, for the members of the Christian communities, and for all Christians. We feel a sentiment of joy and consolation, but also a bit of pain for the loss suffered by the inhabitants of this village and for their exile from their homes and from their land. Today we are in the midst of serious projects to restore this church and adopt all the necessary procedures at the governmental bodies so that soon we can start the restoration and make it so that this church returns to being a holy place, a destination for the faithful who gather there to pray together in these pure and sacred spaces that have been violated by many who do not respect religion. The return to Al-Bassa is a right that we will continue to claim, starting from the principle that a right does not die as long as there is someone who claims it. We came here even if perhaps we were born in another village, but Al-Bassa for us is our country, our land, our history, our roots which extend deeply into this land. When we manage in any initiative even to recover a small part of the properties of Al-Bassa, of its sacred places or of its vestiges, for us it is like having conquered the treasures of the world. We will continue on this path and we will not step back. Thank you very much. Being able to pray in the church of the village of Al-Bassa means the return of spiritual life to that place, and it is the confirmation that faith and hope cannot be erased, no matter how long the time elapsed may be. In the heart of Jerusalem, hundreds of people coming from different religions and regions marched together in defense of the sacredness of life. An initiative of the

for Human Rights, which reminds the world how, beyond differences of faith, we are all children of God and called to build peace. In the Notre Dame Center of Jerusalem, on Tuesday, May the 19th, an evening of reflection and interreligious dialogue on Pentecost was held, inspired by the works of art of the Hall of Pentecost. The meeting offered wide space to connect history, faith and art with questions and answers with the speakers. In a moment of great historical importance for the Christians of the Middle East, His Majesty King Abdullah II of Jordan and His Beatitude Theophilus III of Jerusalem inaugurated the baptism site International Orthodox University. The new Institute of Higher Education rises in Al-Magtas, the sacred baptism site on the eastern bank of the Jordan River, recognized by UNESCO as a World Heritage Site since 2015.

0: open yourself to a gesture of solidarity and support the mission of the Custody of the Holy Land. 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

0: The stake sales are one of the oldest and most well-known traditions here for the Notre Dame Knights of Columbus. We've been selling steak sandwiches for charities since 1973.
1: Our guys would stand out here and grill steaks, join together, and have a good time before the football game.
2: It really builds a unique community that's built off food, and who doesn't love food? I'm very proud to be a Knight of Columbus because there's no other organization on campus that is on a fraternal level that's still Catholic.
3: What started out as just a normal college fraternity event has turned into a charity event where we've raised over $1 million total. One of the great places that that money goes to is the Women's Care Center. We chose to partner with the Women's Care Center in part because of our founding virtues, fraternity, charity, unity, and patriotism. Choosing something that was so pro-life like the Women's Care Center just seemed the right thing to do.
4: I challenged the Notre Dame Knights to do something significant, to partner with the Women's Care Center to help us grow, not only regionally, but one day nationally. They immediately took it on their backs, and through their steak sandwich sales, they have provided an ultrasound machine every year since early 2011 to the Women's Care Center, helping us to grow our ministry to now the largest Catholic pregnancy resource center in the United States.
2: We send a group of knights every week, twice a week, to the Women's Care Center to help out with childcare and packaging diapers, and that's been my favorite experience with the knights so far.
5: When you first find out you're pregnant, you just see a stick that says you're positive, says that you're pregnant. The ultrasound was probably the best part because in that room is when I finally made my decision. Not only did you get to hear the heartbeat, and at any other appointment I could have, but there was a TV in there that was able to visualize. That helped because as soon as I saw Brooklyn move on the screen, I was like, she's alive, she's so tiny, I have to have her. Like, I have to be strong enough to be a mother now.
6: The impact of ultrasound, it can't be understated. It's profoundly life-saving. And actually, ultrasound is the moment at which most women say that they make a decision for life. The Notre Dame Knights are truly incredible. I don't think it can be overstated.
5: Thank you so much for all you guys do.
7: You definitely have made this bundle of joy have a precious life. And all this

0: Just from steak sales.
1: Like, we just cook meat.
2: Just today, actually, we met with Brooklyn, who her mother was considering abortion, got the ultrasound, and realized how much she loved that child. And you could see that love present today between the two of them. They were such a cute family.
3: Holy cow, it was kind of like it was a homecoming, and yet at the same time, it felt like we had contributed to this life that we had never met.
4: They don't realize how much a difference they make in women's life. I mean, honestly, life or death for a child, just for just seeing and hearing their child. Just being able to show somebody that this is real. These are her legs. These are her arms. This is what her heartbeat was. Like, it's empowering.

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services are often affiliated with the Blessed Mother and the Rosary. In fact, in the 15th century, the Rosary was known as a rosarium, rose garden, a bouquet of prayers. Today, we will crown our Blessed Mother and offer our prayers through the Chaplet of the Divine Mercy and the Living World Mission Rosary. To quote Archbishop Fulton Sheen, the power of the Rosary is beyond description. Now, it is with great joy that we crown Our Lady of Fatima as Queen of the Most Holy Rosary and of the whole world.

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I adore you, Lord and Creator, hidden in the most blessed sacrament. I adore you for all the works of your hands that reveal to me so much wisdom, goodness, and mercy. O Lord, you have spread

0: so much beauty over the earth. It tells me about your beauty, even though these beautiful things are but a faint reflection of you, incomprehensible beauty. And although you have hidden yourself and consecrated your beauty, my eyes, enlightened by faith, reaches you, and my soul recognizes its creator, its highest good. My heart is completely immersed in prayer of adoration.
1: Please join me in praying the act of consecration of the family to the divine mercy. O Jesus, you showed us your infinite compassionate love by exhausting the very last drop of blood and water from your body. From this day forward, with full confidence, we entrust our family to your divine mercy. We abandon our past, our present, our future. We place into your wounds all our wounds, which are caused by lack of love, understanding, and trust. Jesus, expel Satan and all evil from our families. Free us from the consequence of sin, and protect us from further harm. Heal our wounds. May our families learn to venerate your divine image, that they will never perish, but experience your loving mercy. Amen.
2: Contemplate the rays and graces of the divine mercy flowing down upon all families. We will now pray the Chaplet of Divine Mercy and remain standing for Jesus, I trust in you. In the name of the Father, and of the Son, and of the Holy Spirit,
3: amen.
2: Our Father,
3: who art in heaven, hallowed be thy name. Thy kingdom come, thy will be done, on earth as it is in heaven. Give us this day our daily bread, and forgive us our trespasses, as we forgive those who trespass against us. And lead us not into temptation, but deliver us from evil.
2: Amen. Hail Mary, full of grace,
3: the Lord is with thee. Blessed art thou among women, and blessed is the fruit of thy womb, Jesus. Holy Mary,
2: I believe in God, the Father Almighty, Creator of heaven and earth, and in Jesus Christ, his only Son, our Lord, who was conceived by the Holy Spirit, born of the Virgin Mary, suffered under Pontius Pilate, was crucified, died, and was buried. He descended into hell. On the third day he rose again from the dead. He ascended into heaven and sitteth at the right hand of God, the Father Almighty. From thence he shall come to judge the living and the dead. I believe in the Holy Spirit, the Holy Catholic Church, the communion of saints, the forgiveness of sins, the resurrection of the body, and life everlasting. Amen.

0: Mary and Joseph created a loving home for Jesus. Let us pray for our families while we welcome the Holy Spirit to bathe us in divine mercy as we offer prayers to the Holy Family.
1: O Lord Jesus, in the home of Mary and Joseph in Nazareth, there you grew in age, wisdom, and grace as you prepared to fulfill your mission as our Redeemer. We entrust our family to you. O Blessed Mary, you are the mother of our Savior. In Nazareth, you cared for Jesus and nurtured him in the peace and joy of your home. We entrust our family to you. O Saint Joseph, you provided a secure and living home for Jesus and Mary and gave us a model of fatherhood while showing us the dignity of work. We entrust our family to you.
2: Holy Family, we consecrate ourselves and our family to you. 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
12: I am studying to be a NICU nurse to give back that same care that I received. I was born at 26 weeks and was in the NICU for 89 days.
13: There were ups and downs, and there was 6 weeks on a ventilator, lots of different infections and surgeries. It did not end at her discharge.

0: Even when she was hooked up with a lot of wires on her, I knew that she's gonna be a fighter.
1: The U.S. remains among the most dangerous developed nations for childbirth due to access to care, health inequities, and priority of maternal and infant health care. Having a support system like March of Dimes, it's needed, it's necessary.
2: After attending the March of Dimes class and hearing Lauren's story, it gave us a mission to be Brooks's number one advocate.
1: Improving maternal and infant health is as important today as it was then. Join me in making a difference in the lives of families everywhere.
3: Can't you just feel it? The conflict is becoming apparent in our culture. It reminds me of those words of John Paul II. We're now living in the final confrontation between the gospel and the anti-gospel, between the church and the anti-church, between Christ and the antichrist. And if we don't choose to know God's word, to believe God's word, and follow God's word, we're going to be a sitting duck for all kinds of confusion, all kinds of disorder. Those are really important choices that people have to make.
4: And these choices are difficult. Who am I going to marry? What kind of life am I going to live? How am I going to raise my kids? What am I going to do with my time, my talent, and my treasure? And I have to make a choice today. Jesus says to each one of us, I came that you might have life and have it to the full. The question is, do we want it?
3: Welcome to another week of The Choices We Face. And every day we face choices, and we're here to help you make the right choices. I'm here with Peter Herbeck, as I usually am. And Peter, welcome.
4: Thanks, Ralph. It's good to be with you.
3: Yes. And today we're going to hear, I think, one of the best bishop preachers in the church, Bishop Scott McCaig from Canada. He's the bishop of the military ordinariate, and he's on our board, our Canadian Board for Renewal Ministries. And the last couple of years, I've been traveling with him to Africa doing priest retreats. And honestly, some of the talks he's given there have been some of the best preaching of the gospel has ever heard. And then he does the same thing, of course, at our Lift Jesus Higher rallies.
4: No, he's been a great asset to the ministry for sure.
3: And to the church.
4: Right, for sure. He's, you know, he preaches with such conviction, with clarity, with depth.
3: Yeah.
4: And he's full of the joy of the Lord, which really does help too, you know, and he's a wonderful brother.
3: He used to be the moderator of this wonderful new religious order in Canada called the Companions of the Cross, which are devoted to evangelization and, you know, charismatic dimension, Eucharistic devotion, Marian, you know, just the whole, it's such a balanced, wonderful, dynamic order.
4: Yeah, it is for sure. And, you know, one of the things that's been a central theme for him, both as a companion, but now is the whole, bring people to a fuller understanding of the person and the role of the Holy Spirit. You know, so we had him this past year at our Lift Jesus Higher rally, 34th year. Can you believe we've had it for 34 years in Toronto?
3: It
4: actually didn't start that way. We didn't plan it that way, but it just keeps going.
3: Yeah.
4: And he's written a wonderful little book on it, you know, to what does the church actually teach about the gift of the Holy Spirit and the spiritual gifts and things. So he's touching on that in the talk today. So it was a wonderful, wonderful talk. I was there obviously on the day, and it really impacted people.
3: Yeah, great. And we recorded it so we can share it with everybody.
5: Jesus Christ did not die and rise from the dead for a powerless church, unable to cope with the cynicism, brokenness, and spiritual emptiness that surrounds us. He died and rose to form a people alive in Him, filled with joy, walking in the gifts and the power of the Holy Spirit, bearing witness to His victory over sin and death. Boy, it just can't be said any clearer than that. You and I, as disciples of the living and risen Lord Jesus, are not supposed to be white-knuckling it through life, just getting by, clenching our teeth, hoping to survive the onslaught of a broken and wounded world around us. We're meant to be taking the world for the kingdom of God. Our very lives a witness to His victory, suffused and permeated by the graces, the love, the power, and the joy of the Holy Spirit. Amen? Mm-hmm.

0: He meant us to be clothed with power from on high. These are the words of Jesus himself in Luke's gospel, chapter 24. He wants us and has chosen us to experience the dynamic action of the Holy Spirit in our lives. It is meant to be welling up, the Holy Spirit, the person of the Holy Spirit, welling up within us like a pure fountain or like a fire, because God is an all-consuming fire, burning, enkindling within us. We're supposed to taste even now the rapturous joy of paradise, which is what our Eastern brothers and sisters in the Byzantine and other Eastern rites of the church, that's what they call the Holy Spirit. It's one of his titles. The rapturous joy of paradise. We have an eternal inheritance, and we're meant to be partaking of it already in the life of the Holy Spirit experienced. We're not just supposed to sing about the Holy Spirit. We're meant to experience him, to have a joy that suffuses our whole lives, even in the brokenness of this fallen world, even in the instability of politics. Kingdoms rise and kingdoms fall, and they will continue to do so until the Lord comes. My first allegiance is to the kingdom of God. I love my country. I serve my country. But first and foremost, I belong to the kingdom of God. And the Holy Spirit is the life principle, hope and joy that the world cannot give. You're not going to find it in politics. You're not going to find it in social movements. You're not going to find it in philosophy. What our hearts ache for and yearn for in the deepest part of ourselves is that for which we were created, which is the life of God. He's meant to be our interior master and paraclete, leading us into deeper holiness and empowering us for mission, guiding us, convicting us, correcting us, leading us, equipping us, moving in us, building the kingdom of God through us. This is what he has won for us. And you and I, as disciples of the Master, should never settle for less. Amen?
1: Amen.
0: You and I have received the Holy Spirit. Make no doubt about it. In baptism, we became adopted sons and daughters of God. The state of original sin, the state of alienation from God was destroyed and wiped away. We became partakers of the divine nature, the very life of God within us, and we became temples of the Holy Spirit. That's the teaching of the Catholic Church in the Catechism, number 1265. Temples of the Holy Spirit. By confirmation, we receive the fullness of the Holy Spirit. We are anointed. The gift of the Holy Spirit is completed and sealed within us, and we receive the Isaian gifts: knowledge, wisdom, courage, fear of the Lord, justice, prudence, temperance. But it's not just then. Each and every time we receive a sacrament, we have an increase in the Holy Spirit within us. Here's what St. Ephrem, one of the doctors of the Syriac church back in the 5th century, had to say. Through our communion with his body and blood, at Mass he's speaking about. Through our communion in his body and blood, Christ also grants us his Spirit. He called the bread his living body, and he filled it with himself and his Spirit. He who eats it with faith eats fire and the Holy Spirit. Take and eat this, all of you. Eat it with the Holy Spirit, for it is truly my body. And whoever eats it will have eternal life. At every Mass, we

implore in the Eucharistic prayers to be filled with the Holy Spirit. So we are strengthened and filled with the Holy Spirit through every sacrament that we receive. Now, here's the question that we need to answer. The question around which this entire conference this year is built. If we have, and we have, if we have received the Holy Spirit in such extraordinary ways, and His presence and power is permeating and penetrating our lives through every sacrament, through every time we celebrate Mass and receive Holy Communion, and if that's true throughout the church, then why is it that so many of us look and act exactly the same as we did beforehand? Why does it appear sometimes that it makes no difference whatsoever? We can ask, where is that transfiguring power? Where is those graces that are given and poured into our soul in baptism, strengthened and anointed in confirmation, added upon through the Eucharist and the other sacraments? Why is it that so many who have been baptized and confirmed and received the sacraments get captured by the world and false ideologies and the lure of wealth and disordered pleasure and power and get sucked away from the life of God? How is that even possible? Now, in order to answer that question, I want to point something out that maybe you've noticed yourself. And that is that this problem, if you will, is not new to us. We can see something very similar in the lives of the apostles themselves. Think about this. After Jesus rose victoriously from the dead, where do we find the apostles? We're told in John 19, they are hiding in fear. They'd been with the Lord for 3 years. They saw people raised from the dead. They're hiding in fear. Okay, we can excuse them. They haven't experienced the resurrection yet. All right. So after they encounter the risen Lord, where do we find them? John chapter 20. You know the answer. Hiding in fear. They saw the risen Lord. They're hiding in fear. They look exactly the same as they always had and were definitely not ready to take the world. They had no idea what to do. So what did they do? John chapter 21. They went back fishing. They went right back to the lives they were leading 3 years earlier when Jesus found them in the first place. Nothing seems to have changed. Amen? Now notice that Jesus did not immediately send out his apostles to the world. He knew they were not ready. He promised them something more. Now keep in mind, they've received the Holy Spirit. I mean, they're out there preaching, you got to be baptized to be saved. So don't tell me they weren't baptized. They had been ordained priests in the upper room. Jesus had breathed on them and said, receive the Holy Spirit. So they've got the Holy Spirit. But Jesus didn't send them out right away. He knew they weren't ready. He promised them something more that they needed. And it was necessary. Let's read Acts chapter 1, verses 3 through 5. He presented himself alive to them by many proofs after he had suffered, appearing to them during 40 days and speaking to them about the kingdom of God. While meeting with them, he enjoined them not to depart from Jerusalem, but to wait for the promise of the Father, about which you have heard me speak. For John baptized with water,
but in a few days you will be baptized.

baptized with the Holy Spirit. And they obeyed. After the ascension of the Lord, what did they do? They gathered in Cenacol to pray the first novena, 9 days of imploring the promise of the Father to fall upon them as Jesus had told them would happen. They gathered around the Blessed Mother and they prayed and they called out for the Holy Spirit. And on the day of Pentecost, we know what happens. The Holy Spirit comes in a new way. Piercing, invading, transfiguring. The Holy Spirit, whom they'd already received, was unleashed in them. What does this mean? Others said. They were asked, or they were drunk. No, this is what was spoken through the prophet Joel. It will come to pass in the last days, God says, I will pour out a portion of my Spirit upon all flesh. You see, the something more that they needed, the something more that the apostles themselves needed, was the baptism in the Holy Spirit. What Jesus called being baptized in the Holy Spirit. Amen? This isn't some theology we made up. This is from the lips of the Master. This is from his teaching, his instruction. Now, if the apostles who received the fullness, if they needed it, then what do you think is going to be the case for you and me? We're going to need it too. The whole church needs it. And that is clear in the teachings of Jesus. So this baptism in the Holy Spirit, what is that? Well, the first thing we have to understand is the word baptism from the Greek literally means to be immersed in. To be kind of drowned in, to be covered over with, immersed in something. So sacramental baptism is we are literally immersed in the waters that the Lord transforms such that we become grafted into him. And it has all those wonderful effects that we talked about. Well, the baptism in the Holy Spirit is another washing in the Holy Spirit. It's not a sacrament. It's something else. Amen? You with me? But it also is an immersion, a washing in the Holy Spirit. See, the Holy Spirit is already within us through the sacraments, but he needs to be unleashed in our lives. Let me use two analogies. They're not perfect analogies, but they help. And the first is, imagine it's Christmas morning and someone knocks at your door and you open the door and they say, Merry Christmas. And they have a beautiful present all wrapped with a nice bow with from them, their name on it and to you. And they hand it to you, say, Merry Christmas, Happy New Year. I would like you to have this gift. And you receive it and you say goodbye and close the door and you walk into your house and now you're holding this present. Do you have it? Well, yes. Does it belong to you? Yes. Ah, but have you fully received it yet? What if you took that beautiful present, walked up to your attic, put it on a shelf, and never looked at it again? It belongs to you, but you're not using it. You have not fully received it yet. You got to tear off that wrapping paper, open up the box, and then take it out and start using it. Amen? That's to fully receive the gift. Cardinal Rinero Cantalamessa says it's very similar. It's a similar dynamic. We have received the Holy Spirit in the sacraments. He's there. He's present. We're temples of the Holy Spirit. But now we need to open up the gift. We need to open up the present and let it be unleashed in our lives. Let him have his way in us in a new way. Amen? Amen. Another analogy, you've probably heard it, is if I had a big glass of white milk here. Well, milk's pretty good. I drink it, it's pretty good. You know what's way better than white milk? Chocolate milk, exactly. Somebody knows where I'm going. But if you take the syrup and squeeze it into the chocolate milk, or squeeze it into the milk, now you have chocolate milk. But if you look at it, you'll notice that it's still white milk on top and all of the syrup is on the bottom.
So if you taste it,

It tastes exactly the same as it used to. You see where I'm going with this? You need to stir it up. And that's what the baptism in the Holy Spirit does. And then you taste it. Now it's got a flavor it never had before. The Holy Spirit brings flavor into our lives, brings the fullness into our lives, brings what our hearts ache into our lives in a new way.

0: Holy Spirit's action more profoundly. Now, Cardinal Suenens said a line many years ago. I've always looked for the source. I've never found it. It's ascribed to him. I think he said it. But he said this. He says, oh, yes. And it summarizes everything I'm saying. Oh, yes, you have the Holy Spirit. But does the Holy Spirit have you? You see, that's the difference that the baptism in the Holy Spirit brings into our lives. Are you still with me? Amen. Amen.
1: I am so glad that Bishop Scott is aflame with the Holy Spirit and is preaching and teaching as a bishop with the authority of a bishop. It's really encouraging. It's really wonderful.
2: Yeah, that's some good apostolic preaching.
1: Yeah.
2: You could say, you know, with, and he preaches with passion, with authority,
1: yeah,
2: and great clarity.
1: Yeah.
2: You know, and then these are, you know, the, but as I was listening to him, it just reminded me that, you know, Christianity by definition is in its essence a new life in the Holy Spirit.
1: Yeah.
2: That the whole thing, Jesus' yeah. whole coming, his whole purpose, his life, passion, death, resurrection, ascension into glory, sitting at the right hand of God the Father to pour out what it was in him, the Spirit that raised Jesus Christ from the dead,
1: right,
2: that's given to us. So Bishop Scott came back to saying, remember, also, you're a temple of the Holy Spirit. The Holy Spirit dwells in you. And that's the grounding from which we then can move out into other ways the Holy Spirit wants to lead us and to yeah. live a fuller life in him.
1: Yeah. I was thinking, as I was listening to Bishop Scott, that he described the baptism of the Spirit with some degree of emotional, experiential yeah. intensity.
2: Yeah.
1: And I think that many people, when they initially kind of experience this being immersed in the Holy Spirit, it's like that. It's like an intense emotional experience. But for other people, it's not. But yet something happens and something gets released in their life. And so I think there can be a variation of emotion with life in the Holy Spirit. And I'm just a little concerned that people think, well, gee, I don't experience it like that, so I must not have the Holy Spirit or something like that.
2: Yeah, I don't know anybody who's like, you get baptized in the Spirit and it gets up to this level of intensity and emotional, and then that's what your life is supposed
1: right.
2: to be like. It's
1: right.
2: not how it works, really.
1: Yeah.
2: But we live by faith. We know the Holy Spirit is dwelling within us, but there's moments when we have prayer and our heart is moved by the Holy
1: yeah.
2: Spirit in the quiet of our own room,
1: yeah.
2: and, you know, maybe tears come down, yeah. experiencing the love of God or the forgiveness
1: yeah.
2: and the mercy of God. That's the Holy Spirit, you
1: yeah.
2: know? Or in the context sometimes of giving talks and all of a sudden I feel an inspiration, it just starts happening and I preach with a kind of fire, you
1: yeah.
2: know what I mean?
1: Yeah.
2: And
1: right.
2: and there is an emotion to it,
1: right.
2: but it's not mainly emotion, or it's not about emotional manipulation
1: yeah.
2: or something like that.
1: Yeah.
2: There's a fire that gets stirred and a conviction
1: yeah.
2: that comes. And so, yeah, but
1: yeah. Yeah.
2: I think part of the word, we talked a little bit before, Ralph, about the idea of fanning the flame, fan
1: yes.
2: into
1: yeah.
2: flame. You know, you hear that from mm-hmm. the scripture, because sometimes, you know, as Pope Paul VI said, for many, this gift of the Holy Spirit and the gifts lies dormant. He says lies dormant,
1: yeah.
2: sometimes for their whole life long, because they're not aware of it.
1: Yeah, well, even the apostles, like Timothy, who had a strong experience of the Holy Spirit, Paul ends up saying, hey, fan it into a flame, you know?
2: Right,
1: you
2: exactly.
1: You've got to get it going again.
2: Yeah, exactly. Like, what does that mean exactly? Like, pay attention, remember,
1: yeah.
2: the Holy Spirit is a person, the Holy Spirit dwells in you, and the Holy
1: yeah.
2: Spirit has equipped you and wants you to pay attention. And if you don't, if you're not anticipating, because there is that faith dimension to our entire life with
1: yeah.
2: the Lord that we remember, and then we step into the faith and lean on the Holy Spirit, asking for the help of
1: yeah.
2: the Holy Spirit, and he will if we do that.
1: Yeah,
2: yeah.
1: I know when I experienced a big conversion when I was a senior at college, I also experienced being baptized in the Holy Spirit, and a fire really did get ignited in my soul. And that fire is still there, you know,
2: yeah.
1: it's still burning. Sometimes it's like burning like an intense little flame, like purifying my soul. Other times it flares up into praise and worship or preaching, that type of thing. But the normal way the Holy Spirit works in my life on a daily basis is just trying to pay attention to him, just trying to be recollected, just trying to praying each morning and meditating on the Word of God and the readings from the Mass and morning prayer. And oftentimes the Holy Spirit, the way he works with me, is he'll give me an insight. He'll give me light. You know, he'll give like insight into the truth of God. He'll be conforming me more and more to his mind and heart. John of the Cross says sometimes the Holy Spirit gives graces to the intellect of understanding, and sometimes he gives graces to the heart, where he inflames the heart with love. And so I think depending on people's personality, depending on how God wants

0: to use them depending on everything like that. Their experience of the Holy Spirit can be different, but they need to be attentive each day, looking for the work of the Holy Spirit.
1: Yeah, and the another important thing to remember about the Holy Spirit is thinking of Paul's letter in Galatians, you know, where he talks about if by the Spirit you put to death the deeds of the body, you will live. So one of the great things the Holy Spirit does is leads us on the road to holiness, which is slowly helping us subdue the passions of the flesh and the sinful desires. And he wants to conform us to Jesus and give us peace in our heart to walk in purity and holiness. That's all a part of it as well.
0: Yeah. And that's usually for most people isn't like an instantaneous process.
1: Oh, for sure.
0: You know, it's usually like a slow process over the period of a lifetime. Some people like Teresa of Lisieux or, you know, Carlos Acutis or other people seem to get transformed at an early age. But for most of us, it's a gradual process. Anyway, Peter, it's so good to have Bishop Scott preaching and being able to share that with everybody. And it's good to be able to encourage people to open themselves more and more to the Holy Spirit. The one thing that's really true, there's just absolutely a lot more in God than we have even begun to experience. A lot more God the Father, a lot more God the Son, a lot more in the Holy Spirit. And we should like long for and desire just to know more of God, to be more in Him, and to be more and more receptive and responsive to Him.
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0: Hello, and welcome to our program, Where God Weeps, a program where we speak about the situation of the suffering and persecuted church all around the world. Today, we're going to be considering a vast and remote area on the northwest coast of Africa, a mainly desert region, the western part of the Sahara. The population is almost 100% Muslim. The Christians who live there are such a minority as to be almost invisible. Nonetheless, there is faith, and where there's faith, there's hope. To tell us more, it's my very great pleasure to welcome Father Leon Dorado, a Spanish missionary who is the current Apostolic Prefect of Western Sahara and who has lived in the region of Western Sahara for over 20 years now. Father, thank you so much for being with us today on our program.
1: Thank you. Thank you for inviting.

0: father, you've been in the Western Sahara for 20 years. Many of us, myself included, know very little about this part of the world. Can you give us a little bit about a picture, the climate, the geography? What are we talking about when we're talking about Western Sahara?
1: We are in the western part of the Sahara Desert, in the Atlantic coast. So my neighbors as a church is in the north, Morocco, with Rabat, the Archdiocese of Rabat. And in the south, it is Mauritania. So it's a very huge region, former Spanish colony. It's desert, of course, but it is the coast. And the Atlantic and the sea always makes things easier regarding temperatures, etc. So it's true, it's desert. Like, we have dunes, we have plains, like any other desert, like the Sahara Desert, but with the coast, with the sea, with beaches. And it's even becoming a touristic area. No? Many people come for kite surf, we have fish. So it's a relatively nice, it's a beautiful place anyway.
0: And who are the people there? How would you describe the people?
1: Well, people, they are Muslims. Most of them, they are Moroccan and people coming from the north. We live in cities. So in the past, Sahrawis, they were nomads, and they could live in tents in the desert, in tribes or in clans. Now most of the population are in the cities, and we have the churches and our houses in the cities. Well, they speak Arabic. As I said, 99.99% Muslims. We Christians, we are foreigners. We are few, but as we will say, in the relationship is very good, is very quiet.
0: So the relations between yourself and the Muslim majority are for the most part excellent. There's no...
1: Yes, yes. There is a policy, no. You know, all in Morocco is they want to offer, and they work to offer a moderate vision and interpretation of Islam. And so it is. With the local people, Sahrawis, actually there is also a history together, because the church arrived in 1954 with the Spanish times. It was a very good situation, climate, between Christians and Muslims at the times. We are part of their history. We are really part of their...
0: Part of their culture, part
1: of the
0: landscape.
1: Culture, of the landscape. The church is their church. That is very beautiful to listen to them. This is our church because it was born with us as a city, as a village. And it's very good, actually.
0: Father, you've been living now for 20 years, but what was it like when you first arrived? What was that struck you most in the culture when you first came?
1: I arrived.

0: When I was a student, so when we are in formation, we are sent to missions, Oblates of Mary Immaculate. So I was sent to Sahara, a very strange, particular mission we have, and it is. And I fell in love with the familiarity and closeness. So different we are, foreigners we are, and it's true. Yet we could visit families, we could take tea with them, speak of so many things.
1: The hospitality.
0: They came to our houses as well, and this closeness and this familiarity, friendship, really took me.
1: So you feel really part of the culture.
0: Well, in this particular, we are foreigners. We will always be foreigners, but we are part of the culture and we appreciate it. What the gospel said, we'll find 100 houses and mothers. I feel that. And sometimes I know these mothers and brothers and sisters are Muslims, but I do feel they are my brothers, my sisters, my mothers. And it's beautiful, no? Because this is not normal sometimes.
1: Now, you are respected and you're able to live, you're recognized, your official presence, but at the same time, you're not allowed to evangelize, you're not allowed to baptize. What are the, let's say, the limits of your space within this culture?
0: Well, it's true. And we are missionary of Oblates of Mary Immaculate, which is the nouns of the word. So it's sometimes striking. First thing we need to understand what evangelize really is. We are part of the evangelization process. That's what the first thing I say to myself. We sow, we put the seeds, and we meet people. We create the conditions just to build bridges, to know each other better. So many prejudices in myself had to fail. So many prejudices in themselves are to fall as well. So that's true. And God is the master of time. To him is the time, history. He knows what he is doing. What will happen in the future, I don't know. God knows. Yet we can speak about religion. What is forbidden by law is to push someone out of his Muslim faith. But sometimes people, out of curiosity, they are asking questions. It may happen, it's not strange, in Morocco, in Tunisia, Algeria, that they come into the prayer just to see. Sometimes they are even praying. So you see curiosity, the Holy Spirit is acting. It's not up to me to decide or to. It's true, there are limitations, there are red lines, we know, and we respect.
1: But there is a space.
0: But there is a space to meet, to speak. Sometimes it happens, we can discuss, we can explain. It's a you see, a complex situation.
1: I want to now just very briefly address the Catholics that are there. How many Catholics are we speaking about that are coming through the parishes? And where are these Catholics coming from if they're not from the country itself?
0: Well, we have two churches, Laayoune and Dakhla, different cities. We may have every Sunday about 50, 60 people coming to Mass, all foreigners, most of them Africans. There are Christians who speak English because of their work. They are international workers, United Nations Mission, who has also some staff, and they come to Mass because they are Catholic, they speak English. But there are students with a scholarship. They organize the chorale for singing, the youth ministry and others. They speak mainly French, but also Portuguese, and they are from Zambia and from Sao Tome, English and Portuguese. We have migrants, many migrants, especially in the south. They are Catholic and they come to Mass. 60 every Sunday, more or less. Catholics, maybe there are more, but migrants, maybe they come and they don't even know that there is a church because they are very quick and they are even heathen sometimes, no? So we try to create home and a family. That's in this diversity, create a community.
1: I want to now touch, because this question of migration, of course, is now the big geopolitical topic, no? And It's something that, of course, Europe is grappling with.

0: You, living in this region of Western Sahara, you see a lot of migrants coming through, passing through. As you say, they're not there to stay. They're on their way. So you really know the people that you see in mass today may not be the same people you'll see in mass the next week. My question to you is, how many, what kind of numbers are we talking about when we see migrants passing through Western Sahara? Well, and another question, if I might, where are they going?
1: Well, this is very complex. And no standard official figures, ciphers. It's not easy to know. We normally say we may consider among between Dakhla and Layoun in the region, in our prefecture, we may think we have 40,000 migrants, 30, 40, more than 40,000 migrants
0: every year.
1: Living. Now they may change. No, okay. Some may leave, others will come.
0: Okay.
1: Let's say now there are 40,000. Now, with all the mobility indeed they have. If we see by nationalities, because we have centers where we welcome and we register because we have our database. So we may say maybe Ivory Coast is the main nationality, then Guinea-Conakry, then Senegal. Lately also Cameroon, Mauritania, and others came as migrants in mobility. They may stay for 1 year, for 6 months, for less, for more time. No one, I think no one comes to live in Layoun, in Dakhla, you know, where we are. No one, because the conditions are so poor. No one imagined his life like this.
0: And where are they going?
1: So many of them, we are in the coast, Atlantic coast, in front of Canary Islands. So we are a passing, we are a border with Europe. So we are a crossing pass. Because the north sometimes is very controlled, the north, the Mediterranean, and we have 2,000 kilometers of coast. So it's not that easy to put barriers to the coast, even if they put control.
0: I was going to say, now the EU has signed agreements with Tunisia, with Morocco, with now recently with Mauritania, Algeria, of course. But this is not going to stop the migrants. What is the drive? What is the ambition that is pushing these principally young men, but also women, to leave their countries?
1: I think there are many, many reasons or purposes. First, it's very difficult to put doors to the desert with a thing that is said in different languages. Yeah. And it's different to block all the 2,000 kilometers of coast. It's not easy to control. You may put thousands and thousands of people to control, yet it will be...
0: They find a way.
1: Eventually, it's ineffective or not completely effective. Why? Many of them, of course, it is the economical reasons. But I met also some friends, faithful, and they had a reasonably good condition in their country. So it's not true that always it is the economical. Sometimes it is adventure, sometimes they are fleeing because anything. Many people live and they have the media, they have the internet, they have the pictures.
0: The social media, they see the pictures.
1: Many people arrive to Spain, Europe, and they stay with a beautiful car, they take a picture and they send, saying, look how fine I am. Maybe he's sleeping at the street, he's homeless. Yet, this false information, lack of accuracy, is one of the things we should work on. But it's true. So often it is the lack of opportunities in their countries, the origin, and it should be working on that.
0: So it's number one, poverty.
1: Poverty, I think, is number one. Yeah. Or lack of hope. I mean, you know you can live on, but you would like, sometimes you want something better.
0: What's interesting is it's often not just the individual, but it's often the family or the whole village that...
1: That work? We've met people. We met, for instance, one woman, distressed, falling apart, because for three times the family sent the money to cross. For three times she had failed. Stolen money, or they were caught by the police, etc. So three debts took the family for her to go. So imagine how destroyed she was, the pressure and the

0: burden this is for the people, because all the family, this is what the, sometimes it's what the parents say, and it's amazing how a father or a mother can say, you go, you cross the ocean, they don't say like this, but you risk your life, because once you arrive to Europe, we will live on you.
1: And the whole village sometimes.
0: I mean, it's amazing. It's such the person, psychologically, they are destroyed. Another woman we met, another faithful, arriving to the sea, to the ocean, she saw the waves, she saw the boats, and all of a sudden she realized she couldn't do it. She could not do it. She could not get into the boats. Mm-hmm. And she remained at the shore. And again, to go through all this, because it's drama. And this is not human. Another thing I would say, mafias, they have no heart. They are pitiless. They traffic on people. They earn money selling people, knowing people will die. But the sad point is that society leaves on mafia all the possibilities. I mean, a person from Ivory Coast, from Morocco, from any country, the only solution that is left to him is use the mafia. And that's terrible.
1: How much are we talking about when we're talking about costs, for example, of a typical migrant from his village to the Canary Islands?
0: I'm not sure, because, well, I know the part where we are from. We are in Western Sahara. I don't know, crossing the desert, Algeria. All the migrants who arrive to our region, they normally come via Casablanca Airport. Once they arrive to Casablanca with a 3 month stamp visa, they can distribute in Morocco. They come to the south, they come to Western Sahara, just to cross or to live on, to get some money, because there are some industry. Sometimes they have to work to pay the transfer. We normally listen or hear about 2,000 or 3,000 euros.
1: For the boat.
0: The other things I cannot say, but at least 3,000 euros, I think they have to pay, depending on the boat or whatever.
1: We've spoken a bit about the men and the women, but the women suffer and further challenges, which I think is important also to address, and that is the threats to their personal, their body. They're the most vulnerable.
0: I mean, what we see, we have in our, in Layun, Darla, in our prefecture, in our centers, we focus on them, on women, actually, because our funds are so little that we need to focus on the most vulnerable, and it is them, the weakest part of the society. So many, they feel pregnant. Maybe it is said, no, and it's true so often that they, before they think they are going to part from Sahara to Canary Islands, they want to get pregnant because they think they will be welcomed and
1: it'll be
0: privileged.
1: More easily, for example, to apply for asylum if you arrive pregnant, no?
0: But it's not. When we talk to Caritas in Canary Islands, it's not true.
1: No.
0: So passing the accurate information is very important. But very often, this is one of the reasons. But another reason is that so often they are forced. I mean, if they cannot live on work, they end up so often, sadly, in prostitution. And one of the outcomes is to become pregnant. Often another reason is that they share apartments, rooms. They may live 10 people in the same room, 8, even more. And they live together. And so often they are forced to have relations, a man. Others in other situations or circumstances, if she is dependent, she is to accept to be the woman of that person, what means also sleep with him. So all these situations make the woman really vulnerable. They cannot decide by herself.
1: And I also have read that this sometimes occurs on the boats.
0: And these sometimes boats leaving from Senegal, Mauritania maybe, and they cross 1,500 kilometers. How many days? 7 days, 8 days, 9 days, 10 days sometimes. And they see when they arrive in Hierro, in Tenerife, in Canary Islands, many of the women are raped.
1: From the boat?
0: In the boat.
1: How many people are we talking about when a normal boat leaves? How many people are we talking about?
0: Well, you can see the news. I mean, we are in the Sahara, so it's not for us to see. But they say more than 60, sometimes 150. I think the record, sadly record, is 200 and something. So in a boat, all piled up, put together, and spend how many? 7 days? 8 days journey.
1: Are they not aware of the danger? The fact that in many cases, and there are regrettably many thousands of deaths every year, are they not aware of the danger, or just that is part of the cost and they just are going to take it for their dream, they're going to go through this?
0: It's very difficult to say. We say, we insist, especially the families who send the children to risk their lives. We need to tell the truth, but we cannot tell the truth. I'm white. It is in their context. They won't believe me. No, they want to prevent us from leaving. They will say that. So often it's like this. So make some policies, some projects to let them tell their history and be understood, no? All these people that are in Morocco, in Laayoune, in Dakhla, in this midway, because they cannot get at Canary Islands and they live such a pitiful existence. It's hard for them to go back because the pressure of the families to acknowledge that they failed, no? But we need to help them arrive, have a dignified life, and tell the truth, and pass the truth, the accurate information, reliable information about everything. The point is that they need to decide, but freely, with the whole knowledge of everything, because we want them to be adults, responsible of their lives. It's not that we want to prevent them from coming. It's not our mission. Our mission is to make them responsible of their lives, but truly responsible.
1: So how, when a young Catholic, for example, that you know is passing through your parish, your diocese, what do you say when you speak with them?
0: We have centers where we can welcome them. It's not that I will come and tell them, because they won't rely on me.
1: They don't listen. No.
0: Well, I can say I'm a priest of the Catholic Church. Welcome, if you're a Catholic, etc., etc. That's of course. And we have centers with people working on them, first listening to them. What do they tell? It's not obvious that they will tell you the whole history at the beginning, but at least to feel them welcomed, accepted, listened, and that we care for them. That's basic. And then we can try to see what do they really need and in which way we can help them. In this dialogue, of course, we say sensibilization, awareness, raise awareness and talk to them about the truth of so many things, the experiences of others. This can take place when they rely on you, when they trust you. We cannot speak of all of a sudden and start to say, you have to do, because it's not also what we want. We don't want to tell them as a father what to do, but we want them to realize where they are, so how the system works. If they are with problems of health, we can help them with some medicaments, etc., but we explain them how the health system works. If they have kids, so the vaccinations, to register the kids. If the kid is born, they need to register because the kid is to be recognized. He exists. Vaccination, schools, everything. No? This is how we do work.
1: But you're so few. You are so few to...
0: Well,
1: you must be...
0: We become a reference. In the city of Laayoune, we become a reference for migrants because, I mean, it's not many people working and helping them. And it's true, we do a drop in the ocean. And that's
1: because
0: also true.
1: These waves of migrants are not going to get any less. On the contrary, I think you were giving me a statistics when we were talking earlier. You were mentioning about the number of deaths that had occurred over the previous layer. And can you
0: in
1: just...
0: In 2023, it's Caminando Fronteras, NGO, who works in Canary Islands. And the statistics are very...

0: very accurate. At least they say 6,000 people died in the Atlantic trying to get Canary Islands
1: In 2023.
0: in 2023. In this 2024, it has increased almost double. In these first 5 months, already almost 5,000
1: So
0: people died.
1: 1,000 people every month.
0: With this progression and with this rhythm, we may say 12,000 people will die in the Atlantic trying to get to Canary Islands. Very often, the boat leaves Senegal. After 5, 6 days, the motor burns or breaks down, and they turn right to get to the coast because going left is dying. So they are intercepted by the naval
1: Forces.
0: Moroccan forces. They take into detention centers in our region. And at this point, if we have means, we can try to go. They ask for a call to the family. I am alive. Something like that. This is important. Sometimes after 6, 7 days of sailing, their clothes are burnt. Many very often they have to go to be transferred to the hospital. We can take care of the worst, those who are in worse condition, things like that. But again, it's a drop in the ocean. It's true.
1: How do you carry this in your faith? How do you not lose hope? You see these young, beautiful people coming through and coming through, and you know that a portion of them are going to go down to the bottom of the ocean. How do you carry this in your faith?
0: It's not easy because I mean you suffer, of course, no? It's like, I mean, sympathizing with empathy is a quality of God, and I think we are called to empathy with these people and suffer with them, and don't we do what we can do? And well, we suffer with those who suffer. I mean, this is part of our spirituality. But you are. Sometimes you need a lot of prayer to digest, huh? To digest in a good way, because that sometimes, especially those who work in touch with these people, sometimes they need a rest and they need to understand from faith what they are watching.
1: What can we do? How can we help?
0: We need to understand church as a whole, and we are maybe this hand of the church working there. So prayer is important. Financial and funds are important. The more money we have, the more money we can employ in helping these people, of course. Yet we will be there. So pray for us. Don't forget us. This is part of history. This is part of reality. Knowing this reality is important. Even if we cannot do much, being aware of that is crucial, even for our faith, because being blind is being opposite God. God is the one who watches, so we need to watch. Pray for those who die. We have every November the 2nd, we have the office. We go to pray to the cemetery. It's a non-Catholic cemetery with those rejected by the sea, corpses, and people who died in Dakhla. This is in Dakhla City. Well, this is important. To make human the existence, even the death, is important.
1: Father Leon, thank you for having been with us today on our program.
0: Thank you for letting me explain and speak.
1: Thank you, ladies and gentlemen, for having been with us today on our program, Where God Weeps. And if you'd like to know more about the situation in Western Sahara, perhaps how you might be able to help, I would encourage you to look at this contact information at the end of this program. And we look forward to seeing you next week. Take care.

Coming up in today's show, we'll see the visit of Pope Leo XIV to Sapienza University in Rome. We'll hear from a Dominican friar who works in media. We'll take a deeper look into the history of Fatima and Pope St. John Paul II. All this and much more here on Rome Reports.

0: 40 days after Easter Sunday, the Church celebrates the Ascension of the Lord, which also coincided with World Communications Day this year. So Pope Leo XIV once again took the opportunity to speak about artificial intelligence.
1: In quest'epoca dell'intelligenza artificiale, incoraggio tutti a impegnarsi nel promuovere forme di comunicazione sempre rispettose della verità dell'uomo, alla quale orientare ogni innovazione tecnologica.
0: The Pope also highlighted the upcoming Laudato Si week, dedicated to caring for creation and inspired by the encyclical written by his predecessor, Pope Francis.
1: Purtroppo, in questi ultimi anni, a causa delle guerre, i progressi in questo campo sono stati molto rallentati. 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
0: Pope Leo celebrated the Feast of the Ascension together with all the faithful, and as every Sunday, he sang the Regina Caeli, the Marian prayer for the Easter season. The year 2008, Benedict XVI had been invited to La Sapienza, one of Italy's premier universities based in Rome, to inaugurate the academic year. And while the event happened on January 17th as planned, the German Pope wasn't there to share an address. A few months before the ceremony was to take place, an open letter appeared in the Italian newspaper Il Manifesto, written by an emeritus professor of La Sapienza, a famous physicist, Professor Marcello Cini, who challenged Pope Benedict's participation for various reasons, some methodological, others concerning content. On one hand, Professor Cini criticized the university rector for personally inviting the Pope without first consulting the academic authorities. On the other hand, he referred to a speech given by the then Cardinal Ratzinger at La Sapienza in 1990. Critics claimed that the Cardinal had defended the Church's condemnation of Galileo. But the truth was more complex. Ratzinger had actually been quoting the philosopher Feyerabend in his effort to explain how even modern science had come to question Galileo. This had already been previously clarified, but the controversy reached its peak through Wikipedia, which had presented the quote as though it were Ratzinger's own words. Once the falsely attributed quote hit the news, everything blew up. Professor Cini also highlighted statements by Ratzinger after he became pope, including a lecture he gave in Germany 2 years before. He referred to certain statements made by Pope Benedict, in particular some passages from his 2006 lecture at the University of Regensburg, and challenged them. Therefore, he spoke out rather strongly against Pope Benedict's participation in this academic ceremony. Cini's letter to the rector opposing Benedict's participation was signed by 67 other professors out of the university's more than 4,000 faculty members. Combined with media-fueled controversy, protests followed, and so Benedict canceled his visit. Benedict XVI wasn't forbidden to go, but the matter was evaluated by the Holy See, and the Pope himself, with his characteristic delicacy, believed that the necessary conditions weren't present because the event could not have taken place peacefully, nor was the safety of those present guaranteed, since there were fears of clashes or protests. In light of this, it was decided to cancel the visit. Pope Benedict, who had himself been a professor for about 25 years, still sent La Sapienza his speech despite not attending. And while the school is not a pontifical university like the Gregorian or Angelicum, it still owes its historical patronage to the Catholic Church, specifically.

0: specifically the papacy.
1: Certamente.
0: Certainly, it's an entirely secular university and no longer has any connection with the church. But we must not forget history, because it was precisely the church, Boniface VIII in 1303, that founded it, and from there comes the connection. 18 years later, the Pope is finally going to La Sapienza. It's Pope Leo XIV. As the largest university in Europe, it's estimated that around 122,000 students are enrolled in its various undergraduate and postgraduate programs. The University of La Sapienza was founded in the 14th century by the will of Pope Boniface VIII. Known worldwide for its educational programs and research, it welcomed Pope Leo XIV on the Feast of the Ascension of the Lord, May 14th. In addition, Pope Leo also had the opportunity to visit the exhibition titled La Sapienza and the Papacy, which illustrates the historical relationship between the Roman University and the popes. Addressing the ultimate reason for this institution, the students, he urged them not to give in to resignation in a world filled with violence, wars, and conflicts.
2: Nell'ultimo anno, la crescita della spesa militare nel mondo, in particolare in Europa, è stata enorme. 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
0: He didn't hesitate to name many of the regions of the world most affected by conflict and violence, and he insisted that the activity carried out in the university's classrooms should represent the opposite of the horrors of war.
2: Quanto sta avvenendo in Ucraina, a Gaza, nei territori palestinesi, in Libano, in Iran, descrive la disumana evoluzione del rapporto fra guerra e nuove tecnologie in una spirale di annientamento. 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Siano un radicale sì alla vita.
0: Before carrying out his visit, the Pope received hundreds of written questions from students. He clarified in his message that he didn't have the time to answer all of them, but he hinted at future opportunities to organize future meetings to answer each of them. The Vatican Observatory has recently discovered 4 new asteroids through its telescope on Mount Graham, located in the state of Arizona, which is why the observatory announced the names of each of the asteroids this past April. But the announcement included a special surprise. The Vatican Observatory is pleased to announce that 4 asteroids have been named after important figures in the history of the observatory, including Pope Leo XIII, who refounded the observatory in 1891. But the asteroid is not exactly called Leo XIII. It was instead named Gioacchino Pecci, which is a compound of the Pope's baptismal Italian name, Gioacchino Pecci. Refounded by Pope Leo XIII in 1891, members of this premier Catholic Institute of Astronomy met with his successor, Pope Leo XIV, in a private audience on May 11th.
3: Your commitment enables the Vatican's scientists to engage meaningfully with the wider public and with the global scientific community. Your generosity makes it possible for the Vatican Observatory to share the wonder of astronomy with students from across the world and to offer workshops and summer schools to those serving in Catholic schools and parishes.
0: The Vatican Observatory was reestablished by Pope Leo XIII after the loss of the Papal States in 1870. The original observatory was based right in Rome, inside the Vatican. But due to light pollution from the growing use of electricity, the observatory was moved from the Vatican to Castel Gandolfo in the 1930s. Then, for the same reasons, the Vatican built its newest observatory in Arizona in the 1990s. Catholics believe Christ made St. Peter and his successors the rock of his church. Why not name some space rocks after his successors?
3: As we forgive those who trespass.
0: Pope Paul VI watched the moon landing live. On July 20, 1969, he spent the night awake at the Vatican Observatory following the broadcast. He also sent a message of congratulations to the astronauts of Apollo 11. You're watching Rome Reports.

0: 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Next Tuesday, a major power outage will cause complete chaos throughout the city. Water, phone, and internet service will be in short supply. There will likely be panic citywide. Stand clear of the closing doors, please.
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0: One of them was beaten to death by a club. The other, crucified, upside down. What's left of them is inside this building, the Basilica of the Santi Apostoli. Don't believe me? Come and see for yourself.
1: Saints Philip and James were two of the 12 apostles chosen by Christ. They saw everything, his miracles, his teachings, and even his resurrection. And after it all ended, or perhaps even began, they dedicated their lives to preaching the gospel. Philip sailed to the Far East. James led the Christian community in Jerusalem. Both their stories ended the same way, violently. So whether you believe it or not, their relics rest here in a tomb, which can be reached down a short flight of stairs beneath the altar. Not everyone who comes here knows the true story of the apostles. Many come just to stand close to the ancient past, while some try to channel the courage of the saints. Although it's dark down here, above us, the ceiling tells a different story. Upstairs, the grand ceiling fresco depicts the triumph of the Franciscan order. I think it's safe to say that this isn't just another church. It's a threshold between what was lived and what was left behind. Most importantly, it connects us to the early days of Christianity.
0: What do you think? Are these really the relics of the two apostles? Or a window into a world that we can only try to imagine? See you next time.

0: from my perspective and from what I do in the order, is I try and build up within the order a greater understanding of our day-to-day events to connect our members, friars, sisters, and lady alike to the master, to his person, and then to harness and develop our messaging so that those who are not yet involved with the order and who might want to be would be more interested in our projects. And what do I mean by that? I'm particularly interested in talking to young men who would want to become friars or young women who would want to become sisters and benefactors who want to support our works. We've seen a lot of development on a number of projects here in Rome lately, including an extraordinary renovation of San Clemente, a restoration is a better word, and developments at the Angelicum, which include a physical plant restoration, but also major investments in the work of educating friars from all over the world that happens there, and not just friars, but sisters, and training seminarians and laity, again, from all over the world. Yeah. This summer, some of us from the podcast I host, Godsplaining, some of us were presenting during the Jubilee for Youth, and we were giving a talk in front of the bodies of Catherine of Siena and Pier Giorgio Frassati here in Rome at Santa Maria Sopra Minerva, the packed basilica, hundreds of young people. And I did the very respectable and noble thing of just breaking down in tears in front of them. Because at the end of our time, I was making appeal to them, you know, consider your life and what it's going to mean, and consider joining the order. Become a Dominican. There's no reason not to. And I was so moved in the course of this appeal, because all I could think of was, without the order, you know, and here in this historic church in Santa Maria Sopra Minerva, where I was speaking in front of the presence of the bodies of two very great saints, right? All I could think of was just how precious the order is and how extraordinary the grace that was given to St. Dominic is. And I realized that I couldn't understand myself anymore without that. And I think that's what a vocation is, right? You come to understand yourself as a married person. You understand yourself because of and through your spouse. And that's true for me as a Dominican priest. I can't understand myself without the Dominican order. We pack a punch. I was talking about this with another friar recently, and we were just going through the numbers, kind of chuckling to ourselves, because we are not significant in terms of the number of religious we have globally. So you consider the Capuchins, for example, or the Society of Jesus, the Jesuits. They have many thousands, you know, multiples of thousands more members than we have. We're about 5,000 friars worldwide, about another 1,000 in formation, right? So if you really squint, we're talking about like 6,000, whereas the Society of Jesus has about 20, the Capuchins have about 20. If you add all the Franciscans up, I mean, I guess only God knows, but still, you've got a lot more than the Salesians, very expansive. And I think to your point, this isn't just about branding, you know, although I think our black and white is pretty strong, and we managed to be in the right place at the right time at a lot of moments in church history because of the nobility of our saints, But I think it has to do with the grace given to the founder, the Dominic's call to preach for the salvation of souls, to speak truth in difficult moments, that the church always needs this. And through the formation, the rigorous formation the friars receive, especially through the theology of St. Thomas Aquinas, that gives us a particular adaptability and a strength to meet the needs of the day.
1: Which apostle is not in Santi Apostoli? St. Philip. St. Matthew. St. James the Lesser. You're watching Rome Reports.
2: He helped me learn to read.
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5: 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Heart disease is America's number one killer. So listen to your heart. 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
6: Mary's Meals is a simple, practical work of love carried out in the name of Mary.

0: the Mother of Jesus, please join us in this movement.
1: I am studying to be a NICU nurse to give back that same care that I received

0: infections and surgeries that did not end at her discharge.
1: Even when she was hooked up with a lot of wires on her, I knew that she's gonna be a fighter.
2: The U.S. remains among the most dangerous developed nations for childbirth due to access to care, health inequities, and priority of maternal and infant health care. Having a support system like March of Dimes, it's needed, it's necessary.
3: After attending the March of Dimes class and hearing Lauren's story, it gave us a mission to be Brooks's number one advocate.
2: Improving maternal and infant health is as important today as it was then. Join me in making a difference in the lives of families everywhere.
4: Which apostle is not in Santi Apostoli? St. Philip, St. Matthew, St. James the Lesser. The correct answer is B. The remains of St. Matthew are kept in the Salerno Cathedral in southern Italy. You're watching Rome Reports.

0: On May 13th, 1917, in a small, negligible village in Portugal, three children claimed they saw the Virgin Mary. Their names were Jacinta, Francisco, and Lucia. They were 7, 9, and 10 years old, respectively. What began as the impossible account of three shepherd children ended up becoming one of the most influential Marian devotions in the modern world. The apparitions of Fatima have one distinct element, the so-called Three Secrets, messages that, according to the children, the Virgin Mary entrusted to them in the form of prophecies. The first two were revealed by Lucia in her memoirs in 1941. They were a vision of hell and the horrors of World War II. But the third secret remained hidden for much longer. The third secret of Fatima took decades and decades and decades and was not fulfilled when the Virgin said it should be told. It was not told in a long time past until, I believe, John Paul II explains it well. Although the third was written in 1944, Lucia asked that it not be revealed until 1960. But when that date arrived, the Vatican decided not to publish it. Then, 21 years later, on May 13th, 1981, the day of Fatima, this happened. John Paul II was shot during a general audience. The Pope was always convinced that he survived thanks to the intervention of the Blessed Virgin Mary. He himself said, "A man fired and another hand, the hand of the Virgin, guided that bullet, safeguarding practically all the vital organs of his body. In fact, the doctors at the moment of the operation were surprised because the path of the bullet through his body grazed vital organs without damaging them. It's inexplicable, scientifically inexplicable." For John Paul II, the attack and the message of Fatima were deeply connected, and he interpreted it as the final prophecy of Fatima.
1: Tanto vero che...
0: It's so true that even during his convalescence, he had all the documentation related to that case brought to him. He read it and very likely made a personal interpretation, a reading in light of what it was and of that revelation made by the Virgin through the visions, the connected secret. Under John Paul II, the Vatican eventually published the third secret of Fatima in the year 2000. It prophesied of a bishop dressed in white who falls dead under gunfire. From then on, the relationship between the Polish Pope and Fatima became inseparable. John Paul II made several pilgrimages to the Portuguese sanctuary, and in 1984, he gifted the Virgin of Fatima the bullet from the assassination attempt, which is now set in her crown. Today, more than 100 years after those apparitions, Fatima continues to attract millions of pilgrims. It's a site where history, faith, and mystery intertwine, revealing something of the prophetic nature of Christian faith. 45 years ago, Pope John Paul II survived an assassination attempt during a general audience in St. Peter's Square. The Turkish assassin fired two shots, striking the Polish Pope in the torso and arm. When Pope Leo XIV arrived in the square, he chose to stop at the exact spot where the attack took place. The attack happened on May 13th, the feast day of Our Lady of Fatima, and Pope Leo also dedicated his catechesis to Mary as well.
2: Maria è un modello perfetto di ciò che la Chiesa tutta è chiamata ad essere, creatura della parola del Signore e madre dei figli di Dio generati nella docilità all'azione dello Spirito Santo.
0: The Pope also concluded his catechesis series on Lumen Gentium, one of the key texts of the Second Vatican Council, which explains the figure of Mary.
2: Mi sento parte viva della Chiesa in obbedienza

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1: The feast of Our Lady of Fatima comes just ahead of another major celebration in the Catholic Church, the Ascension of the Lord, observed exactly 40 days after Easter Sunday. Transported by ship from Spain and by crane truck to the Vatican for a papal blessing, this is the new bell that will crown the parish where Pope Leo XIV is titular rector in Valencia, Spain. The parish of St. Nicholas in Valencia has a unique tradition. Its rector must always be the reigning pontiff, currently Pope Leo. This tradition dates back to the election of Alfonso de Borja, who became Pope Calixtus III and had previously been parish priest of St. Nicholas Parish.
2: In 1420,
1: he was appointed rector of the Church of St. Nicholas, then Bishop Cardinal, and later elected Pope Calixtus III. Calixtus III established that, from then on, the rector of the church would always be the Roman pontiff, and that the person in charge of the church would be the vice-rector. The meeting between the papal rector and his deputy parish priest came about thanks to the new bell. The bell previously used in the parish had been in need of replacement, and it seemed only fitting that the new bell should be blessed by the boss in Rome. The bell had to be renewed because it was broken. It was remade last year, and in the Valencian tradition, bells also have a dedication. We dedicated it to Pope Leo XIV with the date of his election, May 8th, and as rector of the Church of St. Nicholas. Today, we brought the bell to the Pope so he could bless it. We reminded him of that tradition, which he listened to with great pleasure and warmth. The Church of St. Nicholas is called the Spanish Sistine Chapel, not only because it is beautiful, but also because it was restored by the same man who restored the real Sistine Chapel. It has a vault of 1,800 meters painted by Antonio Palomino and Dionisio Vidal, with extraordinary frescoes, which underwent an extraordinary restoration under the direction of Gianluigi Colalucci, who is the restorer of the Sistine Chapel. Today, it's one of the most visited monuments in the city of Valencia. But the most difficult part remains, bringing the bell back to the parish, carrying the new weight of the papal blessing. With 51 million euro in profit, the Vatican Bank, also known as the IOR, has broken its record for the last decade. The data comes from the IOR itself. Even at the short term, this year's yield represents a 55.5% increase over the previous year's earnings. And the greater the profits, greater also is the amount the Pope allocates to charity, 76.1% more than in 2024. This means that Pope Leo XIV will have 24.3 million euro available to support religious works and social assistance projects. According to the Vatican Bank, the strong results are thanks to several factors. Reforms aimed at increasing financial transparency and preventing corruption are, of course, at the forefront. In a statement, the Vatican Bank highlighted the following. Over recent years, they have increasingly recognized the IOR as a reliable partner, also as a result of the strengthening of governance, internal control frameworks, tax transparency, the implementation of the digital offering, and the Institute's capital strength. Another reason for growth is a new management strategy based on safer investments, avoiding risky assets. Generational change within the workforce, together with digitalization, has also led to greater efficiency. In our next program, we'll see Pope Leo's visit to Acerra, the land of fires. This and much more here on Rome Reports.

Because music is able to add feelings to words, it is a church's most valuable form of art, especially when it accompanies the liturgical action. This video series will celebrate the various choirs in our diocese whose generosity, dedication, and talent enhance our experience of worship and preserve this treasured tradition. Hi, I'm Michael McDowell, the pianist here at Most Blessed Sacrament Church, and I'm honored

Honored to be your host for this choir video series. Today we're going to start with a look at St. Aloysius Choirs under the direction of Ken Tavenay. They've chosen a song for you that was originally a tune composed by Gustav Holst in the 1920s for symphony and then later adapted as a hymn with text by Michael Perry. The tune is now called O God Beyond All Praising.

composed in 1791, Wolfgang Amadeus Mozart wrote this piece based on the traditional Latin text, Ave Verum Corpus, for the Feast of Corpus Christi. This hymn reflects on the true meaning of the body of Christ.

based on a text by the prophet Micah. Our adult choirs often sing this contemplative piece, Offertory by John Nesbeck, because it reflects the mission statement of St. Aloysius Parish.

The St. Aloysius Children's Choir, under the direction of Shannon O'Dowd, will sing a setting of Psalm 138, "I Will Praise You, O Lord, With All My Heart."

Now we're going to combine the chorale, the renewal singers, and the children's choir, and we're going to sing a song from the African American tradition, Down to the River to Pray.

Our second featured choir is from Immaculate Conception Parish in Denham Springs. This choir is made up of all volunteers and is under the direction of Kathy Newcomb. They've chosen a setting of Psalm 8 that they use on Easter Vigil because it lives up to its title as the majesty and glory of his name.

The Lord's Prayer is our next selection by Stephen Warner. This piece is one that the choir especially loves, and we sing it before

Deliver us, O Lord, from every evil. Graciously grant peace in our day. And by the help of thy grace, we may be always free from sin and safe from all distress as we await the blessed hope and the coming of our Savior, Jesus Christ.

Jesus, Gentle Lamb by Lloyd Larson. This song is sung during Passion Week because the text depicts Christ as the gentle lamb being led to the slaughter.

The Ave Maria Boccaccini, originally written in the 16th century. It was arranged for choir by Patrick Liebergen. And we use this and perform it during any of the Marian feasts.

Thank you for joining us for Sacred Music, a Treasured Tradition. We hope that this program has both inspired you and given you a greater appreciation for the rich heritage we have in the choirs of our diocese.

0: Welcome to Catholic in America. Today we'll be talking about masculinity.
1: We're going to talk about this concept of toxic masculinity, what it means to be a man, why it's important for society, and what the church has to teach us about it.

0: Welcome to Catholic in America. We're talking about a really important topic today. It's kind of got a lot of levels to it. I'm Father Michael Nixon, joined by Father Doug Martin, Father Tom Dillon. What's going on, guys? Y'all doing all right?
1: Yeah,
0: doing good. Fantastic. So talking about masculinity, I think this is important because maybe one of the buzzwords, I think just to kind of get it out there and so we can talk about the more interesting aspects, is this toxic masculinity, this sort of this response to behaviors and traits and ideas in society and trying to get rid of them. So what's kind of when you hear that toxic masculinity, what does that bring up for you? Because I want to talk about the authentic masculinity to which we're called and is essential for a thriving society. But the toxic side, let's get that out of the way first.
1: Yeah, I think that obviously there's clear examples of horrible behaviors from men, terrible behaviors from men, which are exemplified, which we see in the news all of the time. Again, abusive men. Men are using power, men who are shutting people out of different segments of society, men who just get on Facebook.
2: You do. I mean, you see it in society very, very clearly. I mean, and it's not something that we're trying to deny at all, but I do think there is a mix there, or a crossover, if you will, of any kind of masculinity and calling any kind of masculinity toxic. And so I think that's what we're really wanting to try and get into today, and not call, let's call the behaviors out on where they need to be called out.
0: Yeah, because I think there's something about this about a call for men to be holy, a call for men to be saints, call for men to be good leaders, which, Jesus models leadership as servant leadership, that it would never involve abusing the weak. It would never involve exploiting people for my own gain. It would never involve not listening to somebody who all these sorts of things that kind of become like almost a caricature. And obviously there are social media personalities who put forward this sort of caricature and get rewarded for it. So then that kind of becomes almost the avatar for people saying, this is what's wrong with society, is men like this, or men in general.
1: Right. Or saying that all men are like that.
0: Exactly.
1: Yeah, matter what.
0: So any toxic behaviors, I think we have to say, whether it's for men or for women, need to be looked at. If anything are particular to men, those need to be examined as well and recognized. Oh, maybe there's a different way. We're called to conversion because the problem is sin. And I think that's maybe something we don't recognize, that we think that if we could just engineer enough people perfectly, and we were actually, WebMD had a big article on toxic masculinity, and it was kind of basically saying, like, how can we engineer society so it no longer has this? And the reality is you can change all the stuff you want, but we're still going to struggle with sin. We're still going to be called to conversion. It's not just a matter of like, well, I get punished when I do this. I'm gonna be more sensitive or more loving or less rude.
1: Well, and I think that's the part of the difficulty with this issue is that there's a lot of lumpage. There's a lot of different. There's a lot of different things that are lumped together and thrown together. And then the question really becomes: is that really toxic? Is that really a behavior you really want to call out of the human race? Because, like, even if apart from religion and faith, like, there's certain things which are, from an evolutionary standpoint, are like actually healthy behaviors and healthy things which are adaptive and which human beings actually need. So, like, you talk about like things like aggression. It's like, is aggression itself a measure of toxic masculinity? Is it a bad thing to be aggressive?
0: You need to get rid of all aggression.
1: Yeah, so like get rid of all aggression. Yeah. But on the other hand, but then the question becomes, like, you get rid of all aggression, do you also get rid of all passion?
2: Right.
1: Do you also get rid of all devotion? Like, what's the fine line between aggression and then when aggression goes obviously too far into abuse, and you obviously have heinous crimes like rape and murder and all these different things that you see. On the other hand, do you really want to get rid of this trait, and that's where people are like, well, that's aggressive, that's toxic masculinity. I'm like, well, like, what are we talking about? Because the difficulty becomes, what is the objective, not the subjective, but what is the objective standard that we're using to measure this? And if the objective standard is based upon fluid statistics that change every other week, like, that's a problem.
0: Yeah.
1: As opposed to looking at, like, even if apart from faith, like, you look at certain evolutionary behaviors as well as from our Christian perspective, our Catholic perspective, like, we have a very good model of masculinity. Right. His name is Jesus.
0: Yes. Right, right. Absolutely.
1: So, like, and I don't think that most people are going to disagree, or at least most Christians most certainly won't disagree that Jesus is our standard. But the question becomes, when we're talking about this on a wider cultural level, not just within the confines of the Catholic Church or Christianity, like, what's the measure? What's the standard? How do we evaluate what normative

0: ordinary masculine behavior is.
1: And it's going to be abnormal. And it's going to be, because in a sense, like there's, rather, it's going to be manifested in different ways. Like just, you know, we had different ways between boys and girls, which is okay. And maybe that's one of the core problems that we face as a society, is this reality that boys and girls are different.
2: Yeah.
1: And they're both made in the image and likeness of God. They're equal in dignity, but there's things that some could do better than others, and that's okay. And in a sense, if we're purely a competitive society, or if it's class warfare between boys and girls, or something that's set up, you know, that we try to instill, really, and that's another fruit of sin. That's the division between Adam and Eve that we see playing out. Then it almost makes sense to be like, well, any weapons that can be used against us, we're going to get rid of those on your side. The men need to disarm, so to speak,
2: because
1: it might be used in a bad way. And recognize we need to, any place where violence or aggression is used or any other masculine traits are used in a toxic or destructive way, those do need to be corrected. Those do need to be looked at. But that doesn't mean there's not something inherently good, because there is something inherently good in the way that men are made. And that God made them in his image and likeness, praise God, with certain gifts and talents. You can look at it as merely evolutionary. We would say, obviously, that God has something to do with this as well. That gives us an insight into God, who is, you know, Jesus is the Lion of Judah, God who is this consuming fire, God who is a warrior, the Lord God Sabaoth, the Lord God of armies. Like, all these things are important, not to destroy the weak, but to fight for what's good. Because we need men who are capable of doing that, or capable of being aggressive against evil to build up the good and to protect the innocent.
2: Right. Well, I mean, in this whole idea of egalitarianism, that there should be no difference between men and women, it is kind of it becomes a toxic thing as well, because there clearly is a difference, and that's okay. Like you said, that's a very good thing for us, because we all bring different gifts to the table. There's a difference between you and I, not just, you know, and we're both guys. So, I mean, and you do some things better than I do, and I do very few things better than you do, but maybe a few.
1: Both of those things.
2: Yeah. So, but the idea that we have to be equal, we have to do everything the same, it's just not an idea that really. It's a utopian idea. It's an idea that's really not
1: utopia, which is nowhere.
2: Nowhere.
1: You know, aggression is a good example for that, because I think about, like, if you were in court and someone was taking you to court and you were accused of a crime, or someone was suing you.
0: I'm going to hire the most aggressive lawyer
1: absolutely
0: on the planet.
1: You wouldn't want them. You wouldn't want your lawyer to be aggressive.
0: And I'll tell you this: my six sisters, each of them, are probably going to hire the most aggressive
1: lawyer. You wouldn't want them aggressive in that, like, if they're going to jump over the table and attack the judge physically.
2: Right.
1: But you would want them to take, whether they're a man or woman, to take those aggressive characteristics and channel them,
0: direct them
1: towards giving the best possible case. So to cull that completely from society, now he shouldn't jump over the table and attack the judge when the judge disagrees with him. That doesn't go well for the plaintiff. This isn't a court show, it's something important to recognize. Okay, no, these traits are actually valuable to society. That we want a society of, and let me say, when I'm saying this, of capable, strong men in our society.
0: Well, but
1: which is actually a good thing, and actually is going to build everybody up.
0: Absolutely, but the other question becomes also with, like, some of the things that are sometimes identified as being toxic masculinity. It's like, are these really only things that exist within men?
1: Right. Yes.
0: Right. Because I'm just telling you this, and I dearly love all of my sisters. Right. But to say that women are not at times aggressive.
2: Right.
0: I'm sorry. Like, no, right. but that's not a bad thing. That's a beautiful thing. Like, we're all called to be passionate. We're all called to devotion, because at the heart of devotion is passion, also sometimes aggression. Like, you are called to fight. But, like, fighting, you're called to fight to overcome obstacles so that you grow closer together at the end of the day. And, like, the worst thing, that's why, like, Dante placed at the bottom of hell is it's freezing cold, because there's no movement, because nothing moves, because everything is static.
1: Well, one of the other things that comes up with that, because I think Dante's image is maybe key, is the men being told by societal norms and everything else that you can't have emotions, you can't be sad, you can't cry, boys don't cry, sort of thing. And there's something about that.
0: That's why I have my tear glands for me.
1: Something about that that's I think it's an important retrieval of being able to say, like, okay, what am I feeling, and how do I express those emotions? Because it's got to go somewhere. I always tell people that in confession, spiritual direction, your emotions got to go somewhere. If you're angry, you have to learn how to process it in healthy ways. If you're

0: Dad, the same thing. And so just because you're a man doesn't mean you don't have those emotions. Right. But in a, it, almost like the almost as toxic a response is then to say, like, men have to be ruled by their emotions. And everything you're feeling is now validated to the point. And I think that's where we get as a society when you demonize an entire gender.
1: Right.
0: And everything about that gender.
1: Well, you also said that an entire gender is suppressed, like that all men suppress their emotions. Because part of that is also, is that a biological, is that a man trait? Because if you go to Italy, or you go to Spain, or you go to other areas of the world where, like, it's culturally accepted that men have emotions, and some areas of the world, men are actually, culturally speaking, have more emotional response than some women.
0: Mm-hmm.
1: Like, sure. that's where you have to look in cultural studies, and that's why these things that people say, well, this is toxic masculinity, but then the question is, like, how much of this is, because I would agree that men who suppress their emotions, like, that's not a healthy trait, but that's also true with some women. Some women suppress their emotions.
0: Yeah. Mm-hmm.
1: And that's the thing, is like, if you say that only men suppress their emotions, like, that's to a certain extent a type of sexism.
2: Yeah.
1: Because there's other women who, there's many women who struggle with expressing themselves and expressing their emotions, therefore they shut down and become invulnerable just as much as a man.
0: Well, and so then also that as a result, that my feelings now need to rule. And I think that's maybe where we're starting to be encouraged as a society, kind of that pendulum swing within this. But instead, not like a rigid stoicism and not like an emotivism, but to say, like, how can we be authentic with what we're feeling and still choose to do what's good, even if it's difficult, even if I don't feel like it. You know, anyone who has kids, you have kids, you know this, that 100% of your work with your kids is getting them to do the right thing even when they don't feel like doing it. And there's something beautiful about that, that you as a father in a particular way, a particular role of calling that out of them, that that we should inculcate in women and especially in men too. Because, man, I want a society where people are doing not what they feel like doing, but doing what's right, even when it's difficult.
2: Right.
0: Because that's going to be a good and just society.
2: That's right. Yeah, I don't know about you guys, but I've been in several locker rooms. I mean, I played football, played baseball, all those kinds of things. And I can remember, you know, having this kind of things suppressed. I mean, the way it's suppressed, and you know, you're told not to cry, don't let them see you cry, or if you make a mistake, you get made fun of, and all those sorts of things. I mean, that's the kind of masculine. Yeah, that's the kind of stuff that we're talking about. It's not a good thing because it does suppress what we're talking about. But to be in a situation where you're actually allowed to, I mean, like, I hate to tell you, if I break my leg, I'm going to cry. And you're not going to tell me to hold it in. I'm going to. And so to be in a situation where we're allowed to, like you said, to have those authentic emotions and you know, hopefully not to be made fun of. But again, that's part of the sinful society that we live in, that we all are in that. That's the kind of things that, yeah, that would be nice if that would change.
0: I feel there's something inherent within this conversation a lot of times, and not that we're giving it any exhaustive treatment of this. This is a brief conversation. Hopefully, then we're going to talk maybe a little bit more about Jesus and how he gives us that perfect example of what it means to be a man. But it's a lack of gratitude, because like I think about this in terms of when we look at past, you know, I was reading a book recently about Stephen Ambrose, about Band of Brothers, you know, and the, you know, the D-Day and this, you know, kind of this whole sort of reality, just realizing my grandfather was part of that generation. There was something about that. They had feelings, they had emotions, they had faults, they had all sorts of things, but they chose to do something greater than themselves. And man, there's something about that aspirational quality of what it means to be a man that we need to continue to hold up. And I think, again, as we talk about Jesus too, that should be in front of us to say, this is the kind of man I want to be. And and we as a society need to be highlighting those things, not to depreciate and to attack and to tear down men as kind of as just them at their worst, but to say, at our best, who are we and how are we called to lead as sons, as brothers, as husbands, as fathers, friends, all those things. Because the world needs it. The world needs good men, and that's really at the heart of most of the problems is men who aren't living their potential, and women who aren't living their potential as well.
1: But we still come back to the question then of standards and of objective standards.
0: Yeah.
1: What does it mean to be good?
0: Yeah.
1: That's why, like, the guy who comes to Jesus in the New Testament, he says, "Good teacher," and that's where Jesus kind of looks at him. He's like, "What does it mean to be good?"
0: Yeah.
1: He's like, "Why do you call me good teacher? Mm-hmm. Only God is good." But then the question, like, we live in a society of relative norms, of constantly changing social norms, where the good is constantly under assault and constantly under question of what is good, and your good is your good, my good is my good, your truth is your truth.

0: with what your perspective, your perspective, and where everyone is screaming and yelling at each other in a world of relative norms, where then the question becomes, like, if we live in this society, like, the question is, what is male? What is female? What is masculinity? But obviously, from the Christian perspective, we have an objective standard, one which is unmoving and unchanging.
1: So I would like us to dive into that. We're going to take a quick break right now, but just dive into that, to the example that Jesus gives, and to make that kind of our own, something we could take home with authentic masculinity, because it's a super important topic. We'll be right back.
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0: Show us who you're running with, and I'll tell you what you are. You know, you're running with stallions, you're going to be a stallion. So you always surround yourself with good people, godly people to be around you, and you're going to have a really good chance to be a good influence and successful. And to be challenged as a man of faith by other men of faith is the only way that you're really going to ever grow. And that's, to me, what it's all about.
1: Hi, I'm Susan Lucci. I never thought about heart disease until I had my own heart event. 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
1: Attention travelers, next Tuesday, a major hurricane will cause complete chaos throughout the city. Stand clear of the closing doors, please.
2: Disasters don't plan ahead. You can. 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
1: So, guys, we've been talking about this toxic masculinity, this movement against it in our society. And I think it's more important than ever, as you were saying before the break, Father Tom, that we need an authentic standard, something to be striving for. And hopefully you've got good men in our lives that we can look to, men in history. But the man, the perfect man, is Jesus Christ. And he's also the source of all holiness. And the one that God sent into this world, God sent his son to save us and set us free. He's our salvation. He's the one who rescues us from sin and death, rescues us from whatever toxic traits we might fall into, both men and women, but also gives us an example of what it means to be man. So maybe we could just talk about that. Maybe just sharing our own reading of the Gospels, a moment in particular where Jesus as a man really gives us a witness, an example of someone to follow and someone to strive towards. Father Doug?
2: The one that comes to my mind, one of the first ones that comes to my mind is when Jesus is called to Lazarus. And of course, Lazarus has already passed away. And of course, they're calling him to come heal him before he passes away. And as Jesus comes into town, of course, his sister comes up to him and says, you know, you let him die. He didn't come here soon enough. And those sorts of things. And of course, as Jesus comes to greet his friend, he weeps. He cries for him. He's genuinely has the genuine emotion of sadness for his friend, for the people as well, but also for his friend as well. And so you have this emotion that we're told men aren't supposed to cry. And yet you have this truly emotional outpouring of Jesus' love for the people around him, for society in general, for Lazarus himself, and this calling back out, of course, of Lazarus from death to life. But you have this emotion that Jesus has, which is to be sadness represented in his tears.
1: I love that. Yeah. Well, the scene that speaks to me is there's this powerful scene in the Gospels where they bring this woman who's been caught in the act of adultery. Again, they don't bring the man, they bring the woman.
2: Yeah, of course.
1: And they throw her at Jesus' feet and say, hey, master, the law says to stone her to death. What do you say? Basically, a no-win situation for Jesus. And Jesus, basically, this beautiful scene where he's riding in the dirt and they keep asking him, he straightens up and says, let the one has no sin throw the first stone, which would, my goodness, that would shut down the internet, right? If we all just behave that way. And of course, everyone leaves, starting with the oldest, and it's just him and this woman, the woman who's ashamed, who's accused, who just probably feels terrible, thought she was about to die, all the fear, God bless her. And then he says, woman, has no one else accused you? I don't accuse you either. Go forth and sin no more. The love and the tenderness that Jesus shows in the face of a literal mob of men ready to kill a woman for sin, for breaching societal norms, for sinning against, against the commandments, that Jesus stands against that, stands in favor of the weak, that he puts him, in a sense, he takes that all on himself, you know, all the attack goes on him, and then he lifts her up and encourages her to be better. And that to me is, I can't think of a better demonstration of what Jesus does for each of us as sinners, because I'm the chief, I'm the worst, and he's done that for me countless times, but also helps us to do as men as well. That's what we should always be striving for, is how can I take the part of the weakest there, the one who stands accused, to defend them, but also to raise them up to something better.
3: Yeah, I think one of my favorite examples of Jesus as the man, or as a healthy example of masculinity, is in John chapter 2, the wedding of Cana, where you have this very... Obviously,

0: maybe not obviously, but this very densely theological language between Mary and Jesus, as Mary comes to Jesus and says that this couple here, they're out of wine. Like, and then Jesus kind of turns to Mary. He's like, woman, what business of this is mine? Mm-hmm. Which, there's some theological language there, some rich, deep theology there, as he's looking at Mary as his mother. And you kind of have this dialogue that goes back and forth between them. But then, interesting in that encounter is that Mary then turns to the stewards and she says, do whatever he tells you, right? And which I think is a great example of authentic femininity, which is that points towards God, like points, do whatever God tells you. But then after this, you find that Jesus, imagine for a moment if Mary had told Jesus what she wanted, right? They would have probably ended up with, what, 20, 30 gallons of wine, 40 gallons? But yeah. Jesus hears what Mary wants, but then exceeds her wildest imaginings. So like that thing is that like he listens. They're not actually in total agreement for a moment. Like there's this conversation, right? But they overcome this. But at the end of the day, like he hears what she's saying, right? He questions it. But then he goes out and fulfills her commands, exceeding her expectations, which I think that's also for me, like that's where I find like, where am I called at like Christ to be an authentic man? I'm called to listen to the bride. I'm called to listen to the church. I'm called to listen. And I'm also called to exceed their expectations, but by doing what God is asking me to do, which is sometimes to go up and beyond.
1: Yeah, I love that. Because that's ultimately, that Jesus lives his whole life, the perfection of masculinity, the perfection of humanity. And we see that on the cross where he gives everything. He didn't just like, dude, just enough to save us. He gives everything. And and that's the example. If you want to see what it means to be a man, to look at Jesus on the cross. And but all those examples, he's weeping at the tomb of his friend, Jesus and the woman caught in adultery, Jesus and the wedding feast at Cana. So yeah, we've got it. We've got the perfect example, not just the example, but also the source. Mm-hmm. So praying to Jesus actually can help us to become better men and help our society as well, to overcome those divisions, that, you know, come about through horrible things that have happened, that have been done, but also too, just sinful attitudes too. So why don't we actually end this, show talking about masculinity, with a prayer, asking Jesus, especially to help men to become more the man God's created them to be. Okay. Come Holy Spirit. Lord Jesus, we thank you that you saved us and you entered into this world as Emmanuel, God with us, and you enter into our brokenness and darkness, and you experienced all that we experienced. You experienced emotion and loss and pain and suffering, and you experienced people rejecting you. And in all of that, you revealed the Father, and you also, Lord Jesus, you show us what it means to be a man, how to love, how to live well, how to love generously and to respond, to listen to the bride, and to build up a better society, and to, no matter what we're feeling, to acknowledge those feelings, but to still do what is right. So help us to be like you, Jesus, and help this world be a better place as we encounter you in and through each other. In Jesus' most holy name we pray.
0: Amen.
1: Father, Son, Holy Spirit, amen. Thanks, guys, for watching Catholic in America, for tuning in, and we'll see you next time.
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Welcome to Real Food, everybody. Something kind of fun with grains today. We're looking at some of the great grains, barley, farro. You want to put it out at a kind of dinner party. You're sitting out in the backyard, maybe you're grilling. This is perfect. We're going to do a barley Fiesta Lime Barley Salad. That's what this is called today. That's the formal name of it. There's a lot of chopping involved. So you have to deal with me while I'm chopping, all right? So the deal with this, though, is the Italians have this way of using grains that are just terrific. Lentils, even the beans. I love all of that. So this is, one of my favorites because of the fact that it's so easy to do. And it's just a matter of being able to chop a little bit. How you like the knife skills? Not great, I know. But it's getting there. So you just chop this stuff up kind of small. Now, if you had a food processor, you want to put it all in the food processor? Sure, you could do that too. But I'm just kind of going slow here. This way, I keep the fingers for you and for me. Okay, going to put that here. Carrot. So the idea now in this is, so let's talk about barley, but the idea of this whole recipe is color. So we do eat with our eyes, right? So, you know, the colors involved here are going to matter. So it's kind of yellow and purple and orange and white. So it kind of adds a lot to it. I'm just going to go a little more chunky here and I'll chop them up at the end. Okay. Tops of the carrots can go. There we go. Onion. So let's talk about barley. Get back to barley. The story with barley is, it's funny thing. When I was a kid, my mother would make barley. And like I think if she told me it was a grain, I wouldn't eat it probably. But she said, it's macaroni. Eat it, it's macaroni. And I'll tell you the truth, like you can kind of fool yourself into thinking it's a pasta. It's not, and it's darn good for you. And even if you're diabetic, it's really, really good for you if you're diabetic. It doesn't like give the big blood sugar kick, you know? So I was talking to a nutritionist just recently and I got a big lesson in that, one of our Catholic health nutritionists. And she was saying, yeah, you know, Monsignor, on your show, if you cook with grains, it's really good for people to know that it won't be raising their blood sugar. And you won't get the big spike and you won't get tired and all this other stuff because barley is this grain and it's a very good grain for you. So you heard it from me. Not that I'm an expert, but that's what you heard it from. I also like the fact that this is kind of ancient stuff. So you go into the scriptures. Jesus on the Sabbath walking through a field and they stop and they eat grain. They're eating barley. Like that's kind of cool when you think about it. Like Jesus ate this very same, not this celebration color-y thing that we're doing today, but that he ate this kind of stuff too. So this is really ancient food. And that's important to see, you know, like we all come from this kind of ancient stuff. It wasn't never a prefab world, right? The scriptures did not have McDonald's. So the people, you know, ate these things and this was part of a healthy human diet that was important. You know, it was really important. So I kind of like that too, that this mimics another time, which is kind of cool. All right, so there we go. This kind of chopped up. I got more to chop, though. I'm not done chopping. It's a chopping show. Yellow pepper. Why yellow pepper, you say? Well, because it's yellow, basically. And if you do this right, I don't really have to seed it. We'll see how I do. Yeah, it did okay. So what we do with this, too, this is going to add some color. So we're just going to go like that. Take out this rib. I got so much pepper, I can afford to do that. Now, could you roast peppers if you wanted to? Sure. I don't think you need to. Because this is going to be fine. And we're going to make like an interesting vinaigrette with this. Some places have great vinaigrettes. There's a restaurant we're featuring on our show this year. It's called The Pizzeria. I know it doesn't sound fascinating. The place is, I'm telling you. Go online and look it up. The Pizzeria. There's like five of them. And they developed their own vinaigrette. And this vinaigrette, I have to tell you, it's just great. And he told me one of the secrets while we were there. I don't think we were on camera, but I'll tell you the secret. You know what he did? He puts a little marinara sauce in there. Mixes it in with the vinegar and the oil. Imagine that? Well, I can imagine it because in my house growing up, in the Napolitan house, this is all these different cultures. What happens is some people don't eat the salad in the beginning of the meal. In our house, we had the salad at the end of the meal. So the salad would go into your plate and your plate would have a little gravy in it. And we would just mix it all together and it was delicious. Then as I got older, I used to just put sauce right on my salad. Yeah, that's all part of it. So it's kind of fun, those traditions. Now this, I think, again, the whole idea of people eating with their eyes, I think this is kind of a fun one because it's got so much color in it. It really looks great. So that makes a difference. And it has a lot of spices in it too, different kinds of spices that are maybe a stretch in the Italian household, but it's still good. I mean, it's still a great salad. Okay, that's as far as

I'm going on the chopper and I'm exhausted. So I'm going to throw this in. It's also like a no-cook meal, which I like that too in the summer. You don't want to turn on the stove. You don't want to get all hot with the humidity, with the steam. Pre-cook the barley. Barley is so inexpensive too, by the way. You know, it's probably like $1 for a pound of it, maybe even more than a pound of it. It comes in a bag. The brand is Jack Rabbit, believe it or not. Okay, so here's some corn. We cut this off of the cob. Great way to have corn. So that's the yellow. You're picking that up, right? Then we have the black beans. I love black beans. You like black beans? Full of protein, absolutely delicious. Then we have some barley that we cooked up. There we go. Barley tastes great. It does have this kind of pastry kind of taste, which I love about it. Now I'm going to throw in some cumin. Do you like cumin? I don't. It tastes like potting soil. But I'm going to put a little bit in there. What the heck? For all the cumin lovers, I'm sorry. And then this is hot peppers in adobo. Have you ever seen these? They come in like a little can. Yeah, not too many. I think we'll put like a quarter of that. There we go. Put that in. Okay. So I'm going to let this kind of come together. I'm going to put some oil in here to break it all up. And you can see the colors. I mean, the colors are there. There's no doubt about it. It's a colorful dish. If I was more energetic, I would have put more carrot in there, but I threw away a little bit of the carrot because I was tired of chopping with you. All right, there we go. I'm going to add a little bit of olive oil to this. I'm going to save the olive oil because we're going to make a vinaigrette. Okay, that's good. So that looks nice, doesn't it? My guess is it needs a little salt. None of this stuff has salt in it. This is all natural. So I'm just going to put a little bit of salt in here. That'll bring it up to speed. It's a little spicy because of those adobo hot peppers. Fresh onion. Okay, now we're going to let it go. So now I'm going to make the vinaigrette. Vinaigrette's kind of easy. It's a lemon-lime kind of sweet vinaigrette. So the acid is going to be the lemon-lime. So I'm going to do this. I'm going to have my graters here. Thanks be to God. I can do all the work and not get any seeds in there. So let me just cut these. Every house needs to have lemons and limes in the fridge. All right, I'm just saying that. When I do pre-caner, I tell the couples that. You got to have lemons and limes in your house. Not for drinks, but for cooking. This changes everything. Okay, there we go. I use the grater because none of the seeds go in. And it's just an easy way to get all of it out. Okay. Let me get rid of these seeds. And then also maybe if you want to put a little zest, it's very easy too, right? You just use the other side, zest a little bit. Nice. Okay, then I'm going to do a little lime. The lemon lime makes a difference, right? They all taste the same? No. Lime is different. Okay. So you need the acid. The acid's important. We're going to put a little white wine vinegar. No seeds in here. This is great. So I'm just going to put the zest in. These are seedless limes. It's great. Okay. I have one other lime that fell into another one of my ingredients. Yep. This corn syrup. You put a little corn syrup. It's sweet. It's a good thing. And the other good thing about limes is it takes corn syrup off your hands. So that's a good thing for me. There we go. Put a little bit of zest. Okay. That's good. It's all in there. Terrific. Okay. Now I will put a little bit of white wine vinegar in here. My hands are slippery from the corn syrup, so use this. And then you're going to kind of season this to taste, right? I have a little onion powder here. So I'm going to put a little more. That's good. Then I'm going to put some onion powder in here. Onion powder reacts with me. The Monsignor doesn't do well with this. I get like weak. It's like almost acts like some kind of nerve gas with me. I don't know what that's about, but it's a story of my life. I like to go a little bit more on the olive oil, obviously, than the acid, right? Then we have some corn syrup. I'm not going to use all of this. I'm just going to put some in. We'll see how that goes. We'll give that a little taste for... Just get this beaten up a little bit. So the idea here is to emulsify this. We'll see how we do. Now, I'll give you a little secret. You put a dab of mustard in here, just a dab. This will emulsify beautifully. Oh yeah, home run, needs nothing. Okay, we put this in. Beautiful. So
So think of how fast you're doing this. You have this in your house. You have people coming over.

0: over. And this only gets better with time. It soaks it up. Delicious. I'm going to plate some for you right now. Look at how nice that looks. I want to taste that right in front of you, but I'm not allowed. All right. Let me get our plate from Brooklyn Clay. They make these there. Absolutely perfect. I'm so happy about the fact that they're a sponsor of ours. They have such beautiful stuff. Go on their website. And if you happen to throw pots, that's what they do there. You can go there and rent, you know, a wheel. All right, I have this to serve a little bit. So let me do this. Look how nice that looks. Wow. So this you would put out on the table. Let people put some, maybe a little grilled chicken with this. Maybe a little, who knows? A spare rib would be great. I think this looks great. Man. All right. It needs a little touch of green because there's no green in this at all, right? Isn't that crazy? I'll go over to my friend, the basil plant. Get a little piece of basil here. Here we go. Put this right here for you. Look how beautiful that is, right? There it is. It's a celebration right on a plate. We're using the grains that God has given us, the most ancient food we have. This is barley. When we come back, you're going to meet another grain called farro. Stick around. More real food right after this.
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3: At Boys and Girls Clubs, it's not just about trying new things.
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3: It's not about exploring the future. It's about helping them build it. It's about taking steps to greatness. About making a connection. It's about proving every kid and teen has what it takes. It's about people in our clubs who bring out the greatness in every kid who enters our doors. It's not just about being on stage. It's about walking across it. Great futures start here, and here, and here.
6: So welcome back, everybody. We're working with farro now. So the first one was barley. This is farro. Farro is another grain. Usually these things are like 3 to 1. 1 cup of farro, 3 cups of water. 1 cup of barley, 3 cups of water. It kind of all works together. These are still kind of hot. And they're kind of very, very delicious on their own. All of these grains are super healthy, as I told you in the last segment. So this is going to make a salad. Little different flavors, because farro has a little different flavor than barley, and you can tell it's a lot darker, right? This is a lot more wheaty, you know, it's a wheaty kind of flavor versus a little more on the white, like the white bread kind of flavor, which I love that. I like this too, though. So it's a good one. This is like a Lydia favorite. She loves farro. Oh, she's a big fan of farro. So I have some chives here, so I'm just going to cut these guys up nice and small. Precision is important. I don't have a lot to chop in this particular segment. I'm happy about that. That's good. And I think these salads are kind of fun. You know, like the temptation, of course, is when you're having people over and everything, go to the store, go to one of the big box stores, and buy 3 pounds of coleslaw and just put it out, right? You know, this is so much better and so

0: so much more healthy, and you will definitely impress your friends to do this. This probably costs half the price too, of 3 pounds of coleslaw, believe it or not. So these are like, you know, chives. You can grow outside. I grow them outside. These are from outside. They're like little baby onions. You know, they're delicious. I'm gonna put the rest down there. Then, so I got that on the side. I cut up a radish or two before you got here. Very thin on the radishes. Thin is really important on the radishes. So lots of flavor, kind of thin. I got some roast peppers here. We talked earlier in the series about roasting peppers. Roast peppers are kind of easy. Lydia said the same thing. I just cook them on the gas stove. That's exactly right. You put them out, burn them up black. When they're black, you stick them in like a paper bag. Let them stay in there for like 5 minutes and then you're done. They're terrific. So it's not too bad. And then they're flavorful, they stick. You can put these are not in olive oil, thanks be to God, because I would have my hands all gushy. But it works out great, because then you just kind of leave these around, put them in a container with some olive oil, a little salt and pepper, a little garlic, Italian bread, and here's your dinner. I mean, I love these. These are just great. I'm not so worried about getting the chives on them, because they're going to be in with everything else. So there it is. Okay. I think that's enough. And it's pretty easy from here. I mean, I'm going to make the vinaigrette, but I'm going to stick everything in here. I got some arugula on the bottom already. We're going to mix it all together. This is sort of warm. This is not ice cold. So in the warmness, the arugula is going to kind of come down a little bit. The roast peppers are still a little warm from being roasted. The chives, they're going in. Of course, my wet hand got all the chives on them. And then we also have some of these radishes going in, which is great. Okay, let's just clean off my hand here. Good. So that's in there. And then I'm going to put the farro in too. So I just want to mix this around a little bit. Put a little bit of olive oil in there to loosen it up. And here's the farro. Farro is warm. It's going to cook the arugula a little bit, which is good. That's what we want to do. Let me just do that. And I mean, the colors are just bursting out, right? That's what's great about this. And the radishes have that kind of pinkish color and red, green. You got a whole story in here. This is great. All right, so I'm just going to put a little bit of olive oil in here, then we'll go over to make the vinaigrette. A little bit of olive oil. Olive oil is expensive now, right? So you have to use it sort of sparingly. It's a problem. I don't know what goes on in the market where these things become so expensive, right? Okay. Let it soak up a little bit. I'm going to put a little bit of salt in here. Again, none of these things are cooked with any salt or packaged with any salt. It's all fresh, so that's part of the issue. I have some black pepper here. I'm going to put a little black pepper in this one. It adds a lot to it. It's worth it. Farro is kind of like, it's almost like a, you know, farro is sort of like a piece of wheat bread. Very plain. So you got to add to it to kind of make it something. It's handsome looking now. This is getting good. Okay, off to the vinaigrette. So, classic vinaigrette, everybody. We're going to go olive oil, red wine vinegar, my favorites. This is the way I had vinaigrette when I was a kid. You know, there wasn't anything fancy. There was no balsamic vinegar when I was a kid. Forget it. This was how we had it. We had red wine vinegar, and we didn't have Vantia. It was like, you know, some other weird one. So we had this red wine vinegar that we got. I forget the brand. It was like, you know, one of those popular, you know, it was like, wasn't Price Club or anything. It was like Kraft that we had in the house. It was very, very simple. So there it is. And then, you know, just to make this interesting, we're going with a hot new ingredient. The hot new ingredient, and you see it everywhere you go. Go to a pizzeria, anywhere you want to go, you will see this. Hot honey. So the only brand I know is Mike's Hot Honey. This is Mike's Hot Honey. And what do? Is they take honey, and then they infuse it with chilies, and it becomes spicy. So I'm not going to add any, you know, pepper to this for the obvious reason, right? I am going to add a tiny little bit of basil. So let me just squeeze a little honey in there, get something going. Okay, there we go. Big squeeze. It's like a honey bear. Give him a big squeeze. All right, that's that. We're going to come back to that at the end. I'm going to throw a little bit of basil in here. I'll pick a few herbs. Can never hurt. The herbs help. This is the Italian parsley, which I love. Back to this guy. Let me just chop a tiny bit here. This will get infused into the vinaigrette, which you need. Good. Nice sharp knife. This is terrific. Okay, I'll get this in there. Beautiful. So now it's just a matter of, you know, getting the vinaigrette to become vinaigrette, which means this is the only way. Now, if you had, again, a little drop of mustard, I keep Dijon mustard around. Put a little drop of Dijon mustard in here, and the whole thing fuses in a second. It's incredible. I don't want to get it on my suit. You always tell me, oh, your suits are always clean, Monsignor. That's because I have six of them. Okay, this feels pretty good. I'm going to check a look around. Oh, okay. Just got to keep stirring. A lot of oil. You start to see it going away, right? Okay. The honey's gotten mixed in there. I can feel that. Okay. Before it separates, into the pot you go. Good. Okay. Now, I'll mix this around a little bit. Now, the other thing with this is if you're doing this, like you're having company come over, and I think this is great, like, well, you have a potluck. Like, we do potlucks at our parish, and people bring stuff from home, you know? And this is, like, a great thing for a potluck. Somebody would say, like, what are you doing, watching Real Food? That looks like a real fancy dish. They like that. You make something kind of different, and you find people, like, sort of catch on to this, and they say, wow, this is really exciting. It's good. All right, let me just taste this for flavor, because I'm a little worried about the vinaigrette. You know, I kind of did that by eye. And my eye, I don't know. Gotta get that off. Let's go down there. There you go. See what we got here now. I'll do it like this. It's good. I'm gonna finish it off and make it better. Watch. We have another nice plate here from Brooklyn Clay. They do beautiful work, right? This is really, it's gorgeous. I think the plates you use are important because it helps present the food you made. And I really want to, you know, present food as beautiful as I possibly can. God's given us this. I want to give it honor, but give it back an honor in a sense. And the grains, like I said, are just this. These are the oldest things we have, are these grains. The oldest foods, Middle Eastern foods that we have. They got adopted in Europe, came to America. And now you got to go to a restaurant and pay, you know, $40 for this as a lunch, you know. You don't have to. You can do this at home for, like, peanuts. That's the idea. So let me do this. Now, if I was doing just a serving, but I'm going to do this like sort of table style, so you can bring this to the table. Move this over a little bit here. I'm nervous about making a mess. And I'll tell you, like, I'm going to bring this to the rectory for dinner tonight because I think this is really a fun, interesting salad. You know, we're sort of in the summer season, right? Because I'm outside here cooking at La Selva, but it doesn't have to be summer. You know, you can do this any time of the year. I love the way it looks. I think it looks beautiful. Now comes the piece de resistance, as we say. I have burrata. Now, you know what burrata is. It's a mozzarella with that soft whey of the ricotta in the middle of it. So what you do, you take it, and you just break it open. You get to see it's so creamy, and look at this. That's juicy. And just put this on top. Boy, oh boy, my mouth is watering. And there we have it. Look at that. That looks beautiful. I'm going to use one. One's plenty. Let me clean my hands off. It looks terrific. Then the last thing I'm going to do here, just to kind of give it a little sense of what's in the vinaigrette, is a little hot honey on the top. So once again, I open up the old honey bear. And just go like that. And there you have it. You're using farro, one of the ancient gifts from God. The disciples ate this. The early disciples, the apostles ate this. It's incredible that we get to eat it too. Farro, a great farro salad with burrata, hot honey. Enjoy it at home. We're going to take a little break. We'll be back. More Real Food right after this.
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4: I love cooking with you, and I love cooking the things of the earth, you know? 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A lot of this stuff has been around for ages, and that's why it's fun. I like to kind of show it to greens. I think there's something great about that. Take a look around. You know, you pass them in the store, they're there. But get some. Keep them around and try them, and you'll be shocked. Your kids will love them. There's so many different things you can do with them, and they're just a great, great way to celebrate our faith, celebrate the ancientness of our faith, you know? Sometimes I think our world of church becomes our parish, you know, or it becomes our diocese. Man, we're so much bigger than that, aren't we? There's so much grandness to the Catholic Church and to our faith. We really celebrate that. And also those who have gone before us and those who will come after us. We're just a little piece of this whole puzzle, right? But it's a great, great gift. So hope you enjoyed this. You know, if you want to get these recipes, just go to cfntv.org. You can click on the real food icon there. Go to the recipes section and download the ancient grains. Yep, the ancient grains that become kind of modernized in these salads that we made today. They're great around the table. They're great to share with family and friends. And use them at your next party. You will be the hit of the next party. You bring this stuff around, skip the macaroni and cheese or skip the coleslaw. This is going to make you a big hit. Let's ask God to bless us and bless our history as we take leave today. Let us pray. Loving God, you are the source of love for all the ages. We ask you, Lord, to keep us mindful of the wonderful history that lies before and ahead of us in our Catholic faith. Help us to know your love for us, to see your presence in the everyday, to respect those who have gone before us and those from whom we have come. We ask you, Lord, to bless our meals, our tables, those in need and those who come to us in need. Keep us mindful of your presence in our lives and forgive us our sins. We ask your blessing upon us now and always in the name of the Father, the Son, the Holy Spirit. Amen. God bless you, everybody. It was great to be with you today from La Selva. We'll see you next time on Real Food.
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On that evening of the first day of the week, when the doors were locked where the disciples were for fear of the Jews, Jesus came and stood in their midst and said to them, "Peace be with you." When he had said this, he showed them his hands and his side. The disciples rejoiced when they saw the Lord. Jesus said to them again, "Peace be with you. As the Father has sent me, so I send you." And when he said this, he breathed on them and said to them, "Receive the Holy Spirit. Who sins you forgive are forgiven them. Who sins you retain are retained."

Hello and welcome to Close to Walk Catholic Communications. I'm Father By, your host. Glad that you can join us and happy Pentecost Sunday, the birthday of the church. That's what we call it. Why? Because he breathed on them the Holy Spirit. Think about this. Think about this for a minute. This happened 2,000 years ago, roughly, all right? And at the time, this scene, the evening of the first day of the week, now Thomas wasn't there, and Judas had already killed himself. And so you had 10 men, and you had Mary, the mother of God. He goes on and he breathes on them the Holy Spirit and said, receive men's sins. And 2,000 years later, in that room, what happened? In Detroit, Harlingen, Texas, Miami, Modesto, California, wherever you are, we're still talking about this? I mean, really think about that. You know, in this day and age with, you know, the computer and social media, you can pretty much be worldwide quickly. But 2,000 years ago, when the only form of communication was word of mouth, when the fastest form of communication was a camel or a boat, and somehow they were able to take what happened there and catechize the whole world. How do you do that? When we read about these tongues of fire coming down at Pentecost, and there were people from all over. They didn't speak the same language, but all of them heard in their own language. This is the birth of the church. This didn't happen because 10 men thought, hey, this is a good idea. Let's start a campaign here and, you know, hop on your camel. Let's go talk about it. That's not why it happened. It happened by the power of the Holy Spirit. And it happened because when our Lord said, go therefore and baptize all nations and in the name of the Father and the Son and the Holy Spirit, and know that I am with you till the end of the world. Really? Yeah. 2,000 years. Think about it. Think about the various empires that have come and gone, great warrior factions. Think about the dynasties that have come and gone, the Reichs, the reigns, you know, the ages that people have characterized. They've all come and gone. Since our Lord made this statement to his disciples, there's only one that is endured throughout time. And that's the Roman Catholic Church. They're the only ones still existing today that existed at the time of Christ. Please bear in mind, and everybody's, oh, you know, Catholics, what about this church? That church? There was no other church who believed that Jesus Christ was the Son of God and the Savior of the world until the Protestant Reformation in 1519 with Martin Luther. So for the first 1,500 years, the sacred scriptures, as we know today as the Catholic Bible, not minus the seven books, that's what guided the church. That's what guided the church for all these 1,500 years. And then, you know, after Martin Luther, he broke off, and then they didn't like Martin Luther, so they broke off from him. Now there are 37,000 plus so-called Christian religions, all reading from the same Bible, but 37,000 different interpretations. So we see the Feast of Pentecost as the birth of the church.

church, because this is not humanly possible for someone, 10 people, to put on their sandals, and 2,000 years later, it still happens. And that power of the Holy Spirit, many years ago, talking about the mid-60s, there came a group called the Charismatic Renewal. And the Charismatic Renewal was started at Notre Dame University, and it dealt with the gifts of the Holy Spirit representing themselves today. And scripturally, the Charismatic Renewal is scripturally very solid, that there are people who are able to call upon the gifts of the Holy Spirit. Now, I'm going to tell you one quick experience for me. There's a very popular religious sister by the name of Sister Breege McKenna. Sister Breege McKenna was a young, poor Clare sister who was crippled, and in the presence of the Blessed Sacrament, she was healed. And so her first book is Miracles Do Happen, but because of that, Sister Breege has become internationally known, especially with priest retreats and that sort of thing, and I know her very well, have been on her retreats, have given retreats with her, and she and the priest she was with, this Father Kevin, go around the world doing priest retreats. And as it happened, they had one scheduled in Honduras, and Father Kevin's brother died. She called me at the last minute and said, hey, can you come down to Tegucigalpa and do a retreat with me for, you know, these priests? I said, sure. And I get down there, and I grew up with nuns from Spain. In a little Catholic school, we had nuns from Spain, from the Basque region. And so I grew up, you know, Spanish class every day, uno, dos, tres, you know. I know my numbers, I know my colors, I know, say, hello, how are you? And I know how to find a bathroom. But other than that, I'm, you know, pretty limited in Spanish. And I said, well, you know, sister, I don't speak Spanish. She said, don't worry about it. You'll have an interpreter. So I had this lady who interpreted as I gave my talks in Spanish. Well, as it would happen, you're giving a priest retreat. They're on retreat. They want to have a little counseling, and they want to go to confession. You can't have an interpreter for counseling and confession. You're on your own. I spent 6 hours back-to-back counseling priest. Me with my broken Spanish, them with their broken English. I understood everything they told me. And in my distorted version of Spanish, they understood everything I told them. I'm not smart. I'm not Spanish speaking. That's the power of the Holy Spirit. That's what the Holy Spirit does. And for many, many people who really don't understand the power of the Holy Spirit, like I read this reading last night. I sat with the Blessed Sacrament, and I'm preparing to give this talk on television this morning. That story of Sister Breege in Honduras never entered into my mind when I was preparing this. I don't know where it comes from, the Holy Spirit. I laugh. I tell my studio staff that when I get in front of the television, and you know me, I can, you know, I can kind of get ignited while I'm doing this stuff, and started talking about, well, guess where it comes from? I hadn't planned it. This is not rehearsed. You know, if you want a copy of this speech, there is no copy. There is no teleprompter. It is allowing God to let me share what I think he wants you to hear. And that's the power of the Holy Spirit.
and one

0: One of the great, great tragedies or fears is people who really don't understand how powerful the Holy Spirit can be in our lives. People who live in fear, I could never do that. I don't know how to do that. You know, and if I try, I might, you know, I might make a mistake, and people are going to think I'm dumb, and think people are going to think I'm foolish. Well, you know, I got news for you. You think I'm dumb? Take a number. There are plenty of people think I'm dumb, all right? I'm not worried about that. I'm worried about whether or not God is going to allow me to use this time to complete what he wants. And so think about the things in our own lives that we're scared to do. Oh, did you hear? So-and-so's son overdosed. Oh, I feel so bad. Oh, I wish I could do something. I ought to go over to the house, but I don't know what to tell him. I don't know what to do. I wouldn't go. Go. Okay, Lord, I'm going in. Cover me. Somehow, Lord, I want to bring your presence into this situation. No, I'm not a trained psychiatrist. No, I'm not a trained theologian. No, I'm not this. No, I'm not that. Go. Just say, God, give me the grace that I need. People going through a difficult time, I'd love to reach out to them. I don't know what to say. People who may be mad at me, and I'd like, I hate that. I didn't mean to offend them, and I hope I can. Take the step. Allow the Holy Spirit to be breathed on you. Allow the Holy Spirit to come to you. Now, look, don't try this for Powerball, okay? This is not about getting supernatural powers. This is about trying to be and to become what God is asking of us on any given moment or any given situation or circumstance in our life, to allow God to work in us, to allow God to work through us, to allow the Holy Spirit to be breathed upon us, and we decide that we're going to trust that God is really directing this. And I'm doing it not to save face. I'm doing it not to gain credit. I'm doing it not, you know, to become famous. I'm doing it because I think God wants me to be there for some purpose to accomplish his end. And whatever that might be, I'm going to show up and I'm going to trust that the Holy Spirit is going to be there with me. Believe me, it's one of the great untapped power sources in any person's spiritual journey and spiritual life, allowing God to use you in ways he wants, not ways you want. Stay with us. We'll be back in a moment.
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3: And when he had said this, he breathed on them and said to them, "Receive the Holy Spirit. Whose sins you forgive are forgiven them, and whose sins you retained are retained." Hello, and welcome back to Close Walk Catholic Communications. I'm Father Bayer, your host. We're glad that you came back with us. Whose sins you forgive are forgiven them, whose sins you retain are retained. It's very important when we talk about the work of the Holy Spirit. And again, this is the evening of the first day of the week. In reality, this was the Easter for the disciples. This is when they knew for sure that no one had stolen the body. He really had risen from the dead. See my hands at my side? Look at it. You know, it's me. I'm back. This is when they knew he had risen from the dead. And bearing in mind that these were the people who were going to start the church. 10 people, the Blessed Mother 11, and 2,000 years later. And when he empowers them, to forgive sins. You remember when Peter says, "Depart from me, Lord, for I am a sinful man." Boy. And I studied 12 years with the priesthood. I'm kind of a socially promoted altar boy. I stayed in Catholic schools till they ordained me. But anyway, studying 12 years for the priesthood and having great respect for the priesthood, when it actually came time, when I realized, next week you're going to be a priest. Wow, Lord. I thought you had a lot better taste than that. I thought you had to be a lot holier than what I am. Thought you had to be a lot wiser than what I am to be a priest. And then you look at the disciples and their faults and their failings and their sinfulness, and you realize God knew who he was, Jesus knew who he was calling, and he called them warts and all. And the other thing was these are the ones who are going to go forth and start the church. And if they didn't have the power to forgive sins, there would be no church. The church is made up of sinners like us. Don't think for one moment anyone in that church is perfect. And probably the one who thinks they're perfect is probably furthest away from the Lord than anybody if they think they're perfect and without sin. You know, it means they're blind goats. They don't get it. But that idea of twofold, to build the church filled with sinners like us and to breathe the Holy Spirit on sinful people like the disciples to build his church. And I made this statement earlier about we're the only church, the only institution, 2,000 years old. Not because we've been perfect, and we have painfully been through

the reminder of the sinfulness of the church at the turn of this century with the abuse scandal, very painfully. And I in no way excuse anything or anyone for harming a child or whoever they harm. But with that being said, this is not the first time there's been a human element in the church.

Time magazine had a black cover, you know, in their magazine. And it said, "Can the Catholic Church survive?" I thought to myself, do those jackasses really think the Holy Spirit reads Time magazine? We haven't existed because local media. We've existed by the power of the Holy Spirit. And we'll continue to exist by the power of the Holy Spirit. Warts and all. And please believe me, when I say warts and all, I'm not saying that's okay, that should be expected. It's not okay. But what I'm saying is that if we are going to trust in the Holy Spirit, if we are going to call upon the Holy Spirit, then we need to realize we can't be steeped in sin and pull the Holy Spirit out of our back pocket like this is our trump card we're getting ready to play, and the Holy Spirit's going to bail us out. That's not the way it works. A large part of being able to find God's presence in our life and to depend upon this Feast of the Pentecost, in which we become those people who continue the saving mission of the church, we have to do everything we can to be free of sin. And in striving to be free of sin, when our Lord empowers the disciples to forgive sins, we priests have that same gift. Not because I'm perfect. God knows I go to confession every month. I have to. You know what? I don't have to. I do. Simply because on my journey, I'm trying to be as holy as possible. Am I there? No. Am I going to get there before I die? Probably not, but I'm going to keep trying, okay? And the realization is when we take seriously seeking the Lord's mercy and forgiveness, the outpouring of the Holy Spirit becomes more abundant in our life. And for those of you who say, well, you know, after the Second Vatican Council, you know, they told us we didn't need to go to confession unless we were in the state of mortal sin. I know. I heard the same thing. And let me tell you, the people who told you, wait till you get in mortal sin to go to confession, they were wrong. That was wrong. That's like saying, why do you go to the doctor? You're not dying. You don't have cancer or you don't have a terminal disease. Why would you waste that time and that money going to the doctor just for him to tell you that you're fine? We go to the doctor because we don't want to have a terminal disease. And if there's anything we need to do to keep us from becoming sick, we want to do it. And we trust our doctor to lead us in that. And we don't want to be in mortal sin and separated from God. And so if we go to confession regularly for the small things, we want to make sure we receive God's grace that these small things don't get any bigger. And we don't become more separated from God. And that really is a very, very important part of this Pentecost message. And as you know, for those of us of a certain age, we were told when we were growing up, everyone has an Easter duty. Our Easter duty is once between Ash Wednesday and Pentecost Sunday every year, we're supposed to go to confession and communion at least once a year. If you're sitting there saying, God, it's been years since I've been to confession. I hadn't felt like I needed to go to confession. I mean, I really don't do anything wrong, and I don't kill anybody. I don't steal anything over $500, you know, whatever. I don't think I do anything wrong. Well, I'll tell you what, come to me. I'll let you forgive my sins. I do stuff wrong every day, you know. And the stuff I do wrong may be not doing the right thing. The stuff I do wrong is maybe not taking an opportunity to bring Christ's presence into the world. The stuff I do wrong is maybe thinking about people or places or situations in the wrong way that I have no business thinking. Well, I don't

0: say it. I still need God to purify my heart, my mind, my soul. And, you know, there's a very, very handy tool online, and there are many of them. And if you haven't been to confession in a long time, go online and Google examination of conscience. And there's some really good opportunities, and they ask questions, this, that, the other, for you to look at, think about, examine yourself, and say, you know, I didn't realize there are a lot of things I'm not doing. But we still have our Easter duty between Ash Wednesday and Pentecost Sunday for confession and communion. Well, I go to communion all the time. Yeah, well, you probably need to look at that and think, maybe there's some things you need to address in your life. Because if we're going to call upon the Holy Spirit to enable us to become, to fully live our faith, to bring Christ's presence into the world, we're going to find ourselves in many situations that are frightening. And if you're not frightened to bring Christ's presence into the world as it is today, you're probably taking too much medicine. But you need to understand that if we're going to trust that the Holy Spirit is going to be with us as He promised to be with the disciples, we need to free ourselves from sin when we call upon God's mercy, God's help, the help of the Holy Spirit to guide us and to lead us. And that's what Pentecost does. I'm going to go back to the beginning of this. 2,000 years, 10 people. And they decided to take the gospel message around the world, and it still exists. And we're still struggling to be, how can we be more effective to pattern our lives after Christ? Don't be confused. The Holy Spirit has not left us. The Holy Spirit will not leave us. The Holy Spirit has guided the Catholic Church with the promise, and know that I am with you till the end of the ages. The Holy Spirit has promised to be with us, but He's promised to be with you as well, and me as well. And we only need to understand, for those things we struggle with in faith and in life, purify our hearts, confess our sins, and allow the Holy Spirit to bring us where He wants us to be. And where He wants us to be is pleasing in the sight of God. Thank you for being with us. May each day bring you close in your walk with the Lord. God bless.
1: 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You're

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0: Array of Hope is a multimedia organization. We create content for film, television. We do concerts, retreats, we do events. The idea is to draw people to the teachings of the church in a way that's relatable to them. Our team is very young and youthful and on fire with the faith and really loves to share the beauty of what it means to have a relationship with Christ. Being with them, you know, on a daily basis really inspires me.
1: It's always been part of our mission here at Array of Hope to proclaim the message and the gospel in a way that people can best receive the message. Here at Array of Hope, I have many different responsibilities. 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
7: 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I help everyone.
8: At Array of Hope, I am the production manager. 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
0: Music is such a vital and important way to share the faith. 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
9: Faith is what we need. Rise up. 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
8: So in the Array of Hope band, I mainly play guitar. Sometimes I might track some other instruments for the recordings. I think music is such an amazing way to get your message across because especially it's just such a spiritual medium. The emotion that it brings forth in people. I also help with the podcast, Reason for Hope.
0: Our Lady's Apparition in Fatima, I found it was, to me, it's one of my favorite apparitions of Our Lady because it's so prolific.
10: I'm the director of theology at Array of Hope. I review all content to make sure it's theologically sound and consistent with the teaching of the church. And I also produce content for videos and podcasts. But I also am trying to make sure that the teaching of the church comes across clearly and in a way that's very easily understood.
11: My role at Array of Hope is to help the team develop content that is targeted and specific toward the audiences that they're looking to reach and evangelize to.
0: And when COVID hit, it's sort of like the brakes went on, right? I mean, what does an event organization do when they have no events? We had to figure out how to really reinvent ourselves. And over some time, we came up with this virtual platform. It's really a platform where families, young people, people that want to host a retreat could come to and really share the faith, learn about the faith, have fun and interact with one another and interact with our team.
12: Hi, guys. 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
1: The virtual events are really fun. 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I play some games with the audience members and the participants. This game is about music and the Bible, okay? Scripture. So this is called Song or Scripture. The energy is there and people are excited.
0: We wanted to simulate the excitement of what Array of Hope does in a live environment.
14: Each event, we start off usually with welcoming everyone, and sometimes we have a guest. 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
15: Hi, everybody. 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
1: This platform is so cool, the way that you can engage with it. 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
0: Interact, engage, do trivia games.
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7: My favorite part of the event is probably playing the games with the kids because they come on screen with us and we're able to have this one-on-one interaction. 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
12: We are having an event with St. Edward's and St. Jude's. And right now I just announced an Instagram trivia game, which we do every event now, and they could win a prize. An Array of Hope t-shirt.
11: It's a two-way conversation, and it allows many people to be involved.
16: 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We had such

0: great feedback. It really did appeal to everybody. The little kids loved the games, loved the live aspect of it, loved seeing their friends who got to be on the stage.
1: We just recently were preparing and did a large event that almost had 1,000 people attending it.
2: Hey guys, our event is about to start, so let's go. Hey everyone, good evening and welcome to tonight's event.
3: There's like 800 kids on here right now and they're like engaging by the second and commenting and stuff. So it's really cool and exciting. I'm trying to keep up over there on my computer.
1: There's hundreds and hundreds of kids and families on this platform right now, all engaged with the team. We're playing music, we're sharing the faith, playing trivia games with them. It's just so much fun.
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4: So many people on this retreat right now. This is literally the craziest I've ever seen it.
3: There's a feature of the platform called the virtual stage where it allows the participants to actually come in to the platform and join us for the event.
1: So the participant can literally click on a button, they kind of fly into our virtual green room, they meet our producer, and then before you know it, they're on stage with the performers, the virtual stage, and interacting with us.
4: I bring people into the virtual platform, so when people want to call into the virtual stage and interact live, I'm sort of the mediator there.
5: Hi mom, how are you? You both of you guys can be on the stage, you know, so. You both be in the frame, so maybe just get a little closer together and we'll both play a game.
1: I mean, to have 1,000 people in one space sharing the faith and engaging is not only powerful for us, but it's truly a representation of the Holy Spirit at work.
3: It's given us an opportunity to tap into people all over the country, sometimes all over the world, which there's this connectivity that we didn't have before.
6: And some people respond differently than others. Some parts of the country respond differently than others, and we can make that adjustment.
7: The retreat was very rich. It touched upon so many different aspects of our faith. The music was fantastic. Of course, that's such a key to reaching young people.
8: What we're producing as far as a virtual experience is unlike any other experience that's being produced. Quality is so fantastic that it actually looks like we're in your living room.
6: That's a very intimate experience for people. And if we can do that and give them more than what they asked for, we're gonna make great friends and we're gonna help each other in this journey of faith.
9: I didn't know what to expect, you know, exactly from the retreat. And I'm sure that the kids probably came into it as just another virtual type classroom, what they had been experiencing in school and various events. But I think from the very first moment of logging on to the retreat, they were very impressed.
1: We perfected something now that is beautiful and functions at a high level that we can use it as another a piece of our arsenal to share the importance and beauty of the Catholic Church. So I think it's going to be around a long time.
6: It becomes yet another spoke in the wheel of the system to evangelize. That's the most important part about this platform.
7: The question we were asking, is this something that we should continue to do? Because it did meet such a great need during this particular time. And overwhelmingly, the parish has requested that even when we go back to normal, whatever that's going to look like, they would like this option of being able to do this virtually.
8: Parishes need to plan. Schools need to plan. You know, they want to provide programming that's vibrant and that's meaningful.
1: I think innately we all have this desire to seek and know God in times of crises and in good times. We're able to provide what is needed in the church, and I'm super proud and excited to be able to do that.
10: Especially during this time when we're virtual and we're apart, we can feel lonely and isolated. And to know that there's a community of people praying for you, for your specific intentions, and the things that you need prayers for the most is so special. And I feel honored to be able to lead that and to ask people what they would like prayers for and to pray for them in a specific way. It's really special for me.
6: We're here to awaken hearts. We're here to bring about in their lives a change so they themselves can inspire others and build discipleship.
1: We're sharing the story of who Christ is in our

0: culture through our own personal witness, and that's powerful.
1: We're very blessed to be able to do the work of God and be instruments for God in this way for the church and the world.
0: So this is the time that we really need to unite and push forward and to overcome these distractions and what we might think are limitations, because these limitations are the very things that will give us the strength that we need to persevere. Let's unite and truly become the universal church and proclaim the gospel with joy, vigor, and excitement, because the message deserves it, right?

The Catholic Church firmly teaches the existence of angels, both good and bad ones. The primary reason for teaching this is that God has revealed this truth to us in the sacred scriptures. Let's be clear, there is a vast body of experience among human beings that corroborates the existence of angels and demons, but our belief that angels and demons are real is not based on that experience or any kind of inference from it. It is based on faith in divine revelation. But God has revealed to us the reality of angels and demons, and by doing so, He is telling us something intelligible and wonderful, something that shows us the grandeur of God and illuminates our experience in many ways. So we want to understand the angels as much as possible in order to understand the ways of God and the ways of the spiritual life. Thomas Aquinas is often called the angelic doctor because of his profound and extensive teaching on the angels, both the good and the bad ones. So what is an angel? An angel is a being or substance who is a pure spirit. Angels have intellect and will, and so exercise knowledge and love, but they do not have bodies or live an embodied form of life. Each angel is essentially a center of consciousness without a body. But we need to qualify that and say that angels are conscious in a manner much different and far beyond human beings. Since they do not have bodies, angels do not see, taste, smell, touch, hear, imagine, or recall sensory things, and they do not have sensory passions. For all of these activities and passions are the works of physical organs, and the angels have no physical organs. Likewise, angels do not eat, sleep, smile, laugh, marry, make love, or have children. And they're definitely not little babies flying around with wings, as often depicted in art. Rather, each angel is a totally unique being, specially created by God and endowed with powers for knowing, loving, acting, and rejoicing in a manner far beyond our way of doing these things. For we human beings do all these things as bodies, as organisms in a physical environment or biosphere. Angels exist in an altogether higher order of reality, which is not a physical environment and is not conditioned by space, time, or material limitations. Now, this raises many questions, and Thomas Aquinas aimed to answer many of these questions by thinking through what the scriptures tell us about the angels and thinking it through with solid philosophical principles to help us understand the angelic order a little bit. For example, the scriptures tell us that angels act in certain places or on certain people. Angels are stationed at the Garden of Eden. Angels visit the patriarch Abraham and Jacob. Angels lead the people of Israel from Egypt through the desert to the Promised Land. And angels minister to Jesus himself after his temptations in the desert and again in the Garden of Gethsemane. Aquinas calls all these works the angels carry out the missions of the angels. But the missions of the angels raise questions. If angels have no bodies, how can they be in a particular place? Only bodies are in a place, and angels have no bodies. So how can an angel be, say, in the desert of Sinai or the Garden of Gethsemane? Aquinas answers that a thing can be in a place in two ways. First, by being contained

contained in a place, like a pool ball is contained in its location on the table. But a thing can be in a place in another way, by influencing that place. For example, by establishing rules for their house, parents continue to exercise a felt presence or influence over their children even when the parents are out of the house. The children are aware of the presence of mom and dad even in the physical absence of mom and dad because of the influence the parents exercise. When the scriptures say that the angels are here or there, that means the angels are influencing the physical things or people in those places. But the angels are not contained in any one of those places. Do the angels still continue to exercise influence today? Aquinas says yes. He says, for example, that an angel can shine the light of his intellect upon a particular human intellect and enhance that human's cognitive powers. In this way, the angels can counsel and lead people. And it is not only inspired prophets and apostles who can enjoy the benefits of angelic illuminations. People today can too, by praying for angelic lights. Another example is the liturgy. It is commonly said that angels are present at Mass. In what way are they present? The angels influence the people at a particular Mass being celebrated at a particular church in order to dispose the people to enter more profoundly into prayer and to prepare the people for a fruitful Holy Communion. Aquinas takes up other questions too. For example, do the angels speak to one another? Aquinas draws a distinction. The angels do not speak to each other using outer words like ours, either spoken or written, for outer words come from our bodies. But the essence of communication does not lie in the use of outer words. The essence of communication consists of one person manifesting to another person the knowledge or intentions that lie hidden within the mind. And in this sense, the angels do engage in communication. They manifest their knowledge and intentions to one another, and even to God, but without using words, either oral or written. In the world of the holy angels, all is silence. But the silence is abounding in the communication of truth and love. There is also the question of angelic hierarchies. The angelic order is indeed a multitude of myriads, but it is not a random or chaotic collection or a bland egalitarianism. It is an order with angels falling into various choirs and ranks. How does Aquinas know this? In various places, Scripture distinguishes between angels, archangels, thrones, principalities, powers, etc. And Aquinas receives the sacred tradition coming through an important theological authority named Dionysius the Areopagite. Dionysius had much to say about the celestial hierarchy, but the critical principle is that in this kind of hierarchy, the higher is at the service of the lower. The highest and greatest angels were endowed with immense gifts for knowing and loving God. But God gave them their gifts precisely so that they would share their surpassing knowledge and love of God with the angels lower in the hierarchy. And the lower angels, in turn, were meant to share it with human beings and steward us along with care. Sort of how we human beings use our higher knowledge and love to care for animals. A lot of contemporary people find hierarchical structures to be revolting and object to the church as a hierarchy. But the hierarchy of the church operates on the same principles as the angelic hierarchy. God gives gifts to bishops and priests so that they will serve the people and give the people a deeper share in God. What is objectionable in the minds of people about hierarchy is that they think of hierarchy as a structure based on power and control. But what has happened in the contemporary mind is that people have confused sacred hierarchy with the demonic order and the pattern of relationships among the demons. Aquinas has much to say about the demons too. Once upon a time, God created the whole multitude of angels, and God created them all good. But some of the angels rejected God and freely chose to rebel against him
and the order he is

These are the fallen angels, or wicked angels, or rebellious angels, and they're also called demons. Since God created each angel unique and existing in a specific place in the hierarchy, the fallen angels retain their natural differences from each other, but they use their power against God. They do so together in a kind of band. The relationships of the demons are in order based on power, violence, control, subjugation, and domination of one another and human beings. Somewhat like the mafia, or a concentration camp, or the Soviet gulags. Indeed, these political realities seem to be a reflection of demonic influence in history. And Thomas Aquinas teaches that the demons are indeed at work in the world of human affairs. The demons tempt people to sin and to gradually draw human beings by increments into their rebellion against God. They aim not only to bring individuals into their rebellion, but whole societies. Again, it is somewhat like the mafia. Once a person cooperates with them, it's hard to get out. One of the principal reasons Jesus Christ came into the world was to break the power and influence of the demons and to restore all of creation to right order, freedom, and peace based on the justice, truth, and love of God. And one receives the victory of Jesus Christ by repenting for one's sins before God and living a life of faith, hope, and love in the church. For readings, podcasts, and more videos like this, go to Aquinas101.com. While you're there, be sure to sign up for one of our free video courses on Aquinas. And don't forget to like and share with your friends, because it matters what you think.

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5: 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And that's, to me, what it's all about.

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0: Attention travelers. Next Tuesday, a major hurricane will cause complete chaos throughout the city. Stand clear of the closing doors, please.
1: Disasters don't plan ahead. 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
2: It's not about exploring the future. 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It's about taking steps to greatness. About making a connection. It's about proving every kid and teen has what it takes. It's about people in our clubs who bring out the greatness in every kid who enters our doors. It's not just about being on stage. It's about walking across it. Great futures start here, and here, and here.

Welcome, Holy Spirit. Welcome to Live with Passion. I'm Father Cedric Bazania. So glad that you tuned into the program. This series is about I am with you. That's God speaking. And in a very special way, God is with us through the Holy Spirit. The ancient prayer of the church is Veni Sancte Spiritus. Come, Holy Spirit. This reading comes from the Gospel of John, chapter 20. This happened right after the resurrection. On the evening of that day, the first day of the week, the doors being shut where the disciples were for fear of the Jews, the risen Jesus came and stood among them and said, "Peace be with you." Then he showed them his hands and side. The disciples were glad when they saw the risen Lord. Jesus said again, "Peace be with you. As the Father has sent me, so I send you." And when he said that, he breathed on them and said, "Receive the Holy Spirit." I grew up in Massachusetts, and there were some frigid, cold mornings that we had there. We'd go out to the bus stop, be a group of us students. We'd be standing there trying to get warm as we wait for the bus, and we'd talk to each other saying good morning or whatever it was. And whenever you spoke, this cloud came out of our mouth. It was our breath, because it was so cold, you could see your breath. Breath is a reality. Breath is life. There's an animation in breath.

ever seen mouth-to-mouth resuscitation when somebody's sick or almost drowning, someone will come and they'll breathe breath into them. That's exactly what happened in the book of Genesis. God was forming Adam out of the clay, out of the mud, and he breathed into his nostrils. And I am praying that that breath of God, the word in the Hebrew is ruach, breath, sounds like breath, onomatopoeic. I pray that that ruach of God, the breath of God, will come into you as you watch this program, that you will sense the Holy Spirit. The title of this program is Veni Sancte Spiritus, which means come Holy Spirit. But more than that, I think we ought to be praying, welcome Holy Spirit, because the Spirit is already present. What we need to do is open up our hearts to receive. We welcome the Holy Spirit into our life in a beautiful way. And I am praying that you will simply believe and receive. The Spirit brings abundance. Number one, a personal relationship with God. This is how we know God in a real way, through the Holy Spirit who lives with us. Number two, the Spirit comes to bring about change. Talked about that in one of my other episodes, that we can only change with God's help. We can change a little bit on our own, but really doesn't work, not lasting change. We need God's help. The Holy Spirit is the Holy Spirit, holy in and of itself, but comes to make us holy. And then number three, the Spirit comes so that we can be a witness. Jesus said, wait here until you receive power from on high, and you will be my witness. What I mean by that is that the Spirit comes to help us develop and to change and to realize our potential, to become all that we can be, to fulfill our destiny. Who you are is God's gift to you, but who you become through the Holy Spirit is your gift to God. It's real simple. The Spirit comes to give us something real with God, to change us, and so that we can become all that we can be. It's abundance. This series is all about how God is with us. But through the Holy Spirit, God is in us, in our innermost depths of our heart. In is so much closer than with, of course. With St. Augustine that said years ago, God is closer to us than we are to ourselves. You think you're close to yourself, you think about your own heart, God is even closer than that. This is such a wonderful truth. Jesus came to bring us life, abundant life. Ralph Waldo Emerson said, what lies behind us, what lies before us, are little compared to what lies in us. And what lies in us? Almighty God. The breath of God, the person of God, the presence of God that is the Holy Spirit, our soulmate, our beloved, eternal life, which Jesus came to bring, doesn't just happen after you die. It happens when you come into relationship with the Holy Spirit. Wow, eternal life. That's what Jesus came to bring us. Jesus told us a parable about a man who was walking in a field, and he dug in that field and he found a treasure. And what he did is he buried the treasure, went off, and he sold all that he had and he bought that field. The Holy Spirit is a treasure, wealth, a fortune untold. I have discovered in my life something so rich of inestimable value. Remember my parents, they used to have one of these treasure finders. They would go on the beach. You've seen people on the beach that do that. They go back and forth looking for metal. What happens is if you get over a watch or a ring or coins, it beeps. And they dig and they find it. They had a whole treasure chest full of things, watches, as I said, and all kinds of different coins. They had rings, earrings that they found. It was a treasure chest full of stuff worth nothing compared to the Holy Spirit. You have within you a treasure, wealth untold. And here's what I want to tell you. This treasure is of inestimable value. You can't put a price on this. The Holy Spirit is priceless.

The Spirit brings joy and eternal life in abundance. There are some descriptive words in the Bible about the Holy Spirit, the helper. We all need help. Every situation we get into. The energizer. I always talk to people about living with passion. The Spirit brings passion, energy, destiny. The Spirit is the comforter. Love that. Because we all need comfort, especially when we're going through hard times. Spirit is the counselor. Spirit guides us, helps us, leads us, controls us, counsels us. The Spirit is our intercessor. Do you know that at this very moment, the Holy Spirit is praying for you? It says in Romans 8 that we don't even know how to pray as we ought, but the Spirit prays through us with groans and sighs too deep for words. And the Spirit, of course, strengthens us and stands by us. Wonderful Holy Spirit. The interesting thing about this treasure, and it's so much in this treasure, we could spend all day unpacking it. There's so much in there. The interesting thing is most people don't even know. They don't even know there is a Holy Spirit. They hear about the Holy Spirit, but they don't know who the Holy Spirit is. Most don't know the person of the Holy Spirit living in them. They're missing the core of Christianity, the reason why Jesus came to bring us eternal life, to unite us with the Holy Spirit. At the beginning of Mass, we say the grace of the Lord Jesus is called the greeting, the grace of the Lord Jesus, the love of God, the communion of the Holy Spirit be with you all. Communion, oneness, union with God. I was watching a documentary about the Trappist monks, Cistercian monks. They pray together in community several times a day. Work and prayer. Work and prayer. That's the mainstay of their life. And they said the reason why we do this is to achieve union with God. That, in a nutshell, is the Christian life. We are striving for union, communion with God. This is why the Holy Spirit comes, to give us something real, to give us something personal, to give us something intimate with God. It was in the early church where they had trouble understanding who the Holy Spirit was too. Here are the apostles in the Acts of the Apostles, and I mean the room is shaking and they're being filled with the Holy Spirit. You know all about Pentecost and tongues of fire and the wind of Pentecost. And some of the early apostles were filled and they knew the Holy Spirit and they had fire. They were proclaiming the gospel. But there are other communities, such as in Ephesus, but they didn't even know who the Holy Spirit is. Paul the Apostle comes here to Ephesus. This is in the Acts of the Apostles. He comes to Ephesus and says, did you receive the Holy Spirit when you believed? And they said, no, we didn't even know there was a Holy Spirit. And then he laid hands on them and said, receive the Holy Spirit. And they started speaking in tongues and they were manifesting the grace of the Holy Spirit. They finally came to understand why Jesus came to bring them an intimate personal relationship with God and the filling of the Holy Spirit. And I would venture to say in the church, people have heard about the Holy Spirit, but they don't really know who the Holy Spirit is. Walter Kasper, he was a theologian in the Catholic Church, called the Holy Spirit the unknown God. And I'm trying to make that known to you. Because the New Covenant was all about, everybody will know me from the least to the greatest. They shall all know me. And knowing in the Bible is an intimate term having to do with oneness and communion. Remember Paul the Apostle went to the Corinthians and he looked him in the eyes and he said, don't you know, and I say that to you right now watching my program, don't you know that you are the temple of the Holy Spirit and the Holy Spirit lives within you? They didn't know. There has to be an awakening, a new consciousness, a welcoming of the Holy Spirit. Pray that again. Veni Sancte Spiritus, come Holy Spirit. Holy Spirit, we welcome you into our hearts. We want to know you. We want to receive eternal life. We want to know you in an intimate, real way. Yes. I was leading a Bible study one time, talking to the

people around. I was talking about the Holy Spirit and how the Holy Spirit was working in my life. And I'll never forget, the woman across from me looked me in the eye and she said, "Who is the Holy Spirit? And how come we don't hear this being preached?" And I looked at her and I saw her desire, her curiosity, if you will. She really wanted to know. And I think, to me, she was representing millions of people out there who are saying, "Who is the Holy Spirit? Yeah, we hear about it in the Bible, we hear about it at church, and we pray in the name of the Father, the Son, the Holy Spirit, but who is the Holy Spirit?" St. John Paul II used to be a pope in our church, John Paul II, now a saint. He wrote an encyclical years ago called "The Holy Spirit, Lord and Giver of Life." Just that title tells us who the Holy Spirit is. Number one, Lord. The Holy Spirit's God. Not just an angel, although angels are pretty almighty and pretty powerful. Not just an angel, but the Holy Spirit is God. Everything that God is, the Holy Spirit is. The person of God, the presence of God, omnipotent, all-powerful, omniscient, everywhere present, the Holy Spirit, Lord and Giver of Life. I've talked about that. Spirit comes to bring abundant life, to assure us of eternal life, to change our lives, to help us to change, to give us something real with God. Giver of life, abundance. Think about overflow. Think about grace. Welcome, Holy Spirit. Veni, Sancte Spiritus. Come upon my viewers as they watch this program. Touch them in a powerful way. Change their lives. Revolutionize us by your presence. Lord and Giver of Life. That's who the Holy Spirit is. I got to preach at a National Catholic Black Congress. This was near Washington, D.C., some 3,000 Black Catholics. And I remember during the Congress, there were people gathered from all around the country and from other countries too. And during the Congress, they would have speakers. I was one of the speakers, but they would have other speakers, and they would get up there in front of everybody and say, "God is good." Everybody would respond, "All the time." And then the speaker would say, "All the time." And everybody would say, "God is good." That's who the Holy Spirit is. God, the goodness of God, all the time. When I talk about the goodness of God, His beauty, His brilliance, His glory that illumines us, the gifts of God like blessing, favor, generosity. Most of all, though, when we talk about the goodness of God, it's the person of God. Remember that scene with Moses where God passed by and God said, "You can't see my face, no one can see my face and live," and he passed by him. All of his goodness passed by. I'd like to say that you don't always see the Lord coming, but you know when he's been there. God is good all the time. All the time, God is good. The presence, the person of the Holy Spirit. Most don't even know who the Holy Spirit is, and that's why our church, in some ways, is in crisis. What do I mean by that? Vocations to the priesthood are way down. Religious life in many places is diminishing and even dying. 17% of Catholics since the pandemic have returned to Mass and are going to Mass. 17%! That's 83% of the church isn't even attending or participating. 4 out of 5 young people fall away. And why this exodus? Why this crisis in the church? We need an encounter, a meeting, a touch of the Holy Spirit. That's my prayer for you. Be honest, one of the reasons why I wanted to get on television is so that I could help people to receive what Jesus died to give them. That's the Holy Spirit. Because once you come into
relationship with the Holy Spirit, once you come into communion with the Holy Spirit and develop intimacy with the Holy Spirit, you have eternal life. It's yours forever and ever. Death doesn't stop it. Death will catapult you into something more. Remember what Paul the Apostle said? He said, nothing can separate us from the love of God, not even death. Death doesn't separate us from the love of God. Death catapults us into the love of God even more. The Holy Spirit is the love of God poured into our hearts, Paul tells us. The very love of God, the person of God, the love, the affection that God has for us, the care, the wonderful grace of God poured into our hearts. This is who the Holy Spirit is, a real person, God Almighty, living in us. Veni Sancte Spiritus. Welcome, Holy Spirit. Come and touch all viewers, all listeners. Touch them with your glorious, peaceful, loving presence. Revolutionize our life. Millions of people need this because our church is in crisis. See, what happened to me is when I was 19 years old, I had left the church. I called out to God for wisdom, for help. That's exactly what Jesus taught. He said, seek and you will find. Knock and the door will be open. Ask and you shall receive. If you know how to give good gifts to your children, how much more will your Heavenly Father, this is from the Gospel of Luke, how much more will your Heavenly Father give the Holy Spirit to those who ask? That's what we ought to be asking for more than anything else. We're good at asking for all kinds of different things, for health and for jobs and for relationships. That's all fine. Those are petitions and intercessions. But our main prayer ought to be for intimacy with God. How much more will your Heavenly Father give the Holy Spirit, Veni Sancte Spiritus, to those who ask? I started asking for wisdom. I started asking and God answered and revolutionized my life. I had it's hard to describe in words, a filling, a release of the Holy Spirit, baptism in the Holy Spirit. So John the Baptist said, I come to baptize you with water, but the one coming after me will baptize you. Think about being plunged, surrounded, sopping wet with water, saturated by the Holy Spirit. But once the Holy Spirit touched my life, it was like a veil was lifted. I began to understand. And the more that I read, the more I wanted to read. And I began to develop my relationship with Jesus and learn wisdom and understand the scriptures. Then my prayer life was revolutionized. Romans 8 says, we don't even know how to pray as we ought. I was just praying these rote prayers that didn't make a whole lot of sense. Then it became this love relationship, this communion that I never knew before and I never knew I could have. You see, the Spirit comes to revolutionize. Get that booklet, Receive a Revolution, that I have on my website, or write me for that. Receive a Revolution or Experience Rebirth. Those two booklets will help you. Get my book, Glorious Holy Spirit. It'll really help you. Revolutionize. And then one of my prayers was, Lord, lead me, guide me, control me, use me. I love that prayer to the Holy Spirit. You can pray that too. Lord, lead me, guide me, control me, use me. I started praying that and I started getting these, it was my voice, but we call them being led by the Holy Spirit. They're impressions and inner knowing. I started hearing from the Holy Spirit, like, forgive that person. I'd hear things like, accept this situation in your life. Give, donate. Then slow down when I'm driving. Get involved with prison ministry, with migrants, with church. I was never involved in church. It was the Spirit that led me to become a priest, called me to get involved, fully involved. And that's what the Holy Spirit brings. The Holy Spirit brings a whole new perception of life, a whole new voice within you that will lead you to the fullness of God's will.
because we don't

know God's will in the natural. It's the spirit that has the mind of Christ, knows God's will, knows the mind of God. That's right from 1 Corinthians. That's right from Romans. And because of the Spirit, we can be walking in God's will. I want you to be filled with the Holy Spirit.

0: Millions of people have received the Holy Spirit, of course. We've all heard about the charismatic renewal and Azusa Street and the revivals and all the different. But the Holy Spirit's for the mainstream also, not just for the charismatics. The Holy Spirit's for everybody. Jesus died for us to have this abundant life. Jesus said, of course, in John 10:10, I've quoted it before, I've come that you may have life, life abundant. Think about that breath, that renewal, that revival, that revolution. Jesus doesn't want churchgoers per se. That's not why he died, although he wants us to go to church and be involved and participate and make a difference in the world. He came to revolutionize our life. And it's the Holy Spirit who does that. This series is about I am with you. And God is with us in the person of the Holy Spirit. Wow, Holy Spirit is so good. You might say, well, I don't feel worthy. Think about the Gospel of John, the Samaritan woman. Jesus meets this woman at the well. First of all, she's a woman, not a good thing in that culture. She's a Samaritan. They were at odds with the Jews. She had been divorced 5 times, and the man that she's living in sin. And Jesus said, if you knew who you're talking to, you would have asked him, and out of your heart would have flowed rivers of living water. I would have given you living water, he said. There's so many images for the Holy Spirit, water, wind, and fire, the dove, light, breath. And I love how Jesus offers this sinful woman, who we believe has become a saint because of the Holy Spirit, he offers this woman who is not worthy the grace and the power of the Holy Spirit. So maybe you don't think that you're worthy, that nobody's worthy, but everybody can receive. Veni, Sancte Spiritus. Come, Holy Spirit. I pray that the Comforter who brings the blessed assurance, see, the Spirit bears witness in our spirit that we're the children of God. The Spirit is the foretaste, the down payment, the guarantee of what is to come. The Spirit of Jesus will raise us from the dead. The Spirit of Jesus brings this assurance of eternal life because the Spirit is eternal life. And I pray that you will receive the Holy Spirit, have the mind of Christ, have intimacy with God, and become all that you can be. The ancient prayer of the church was, Veni, Sancte Spiritus, come Holy Spirit. And I pray that you will welcome the Holy Spirit into your life because God is good all the time. And all the time, God is good. It's easy to have faith. Don't just live. Live with passion. Wrapped up tight, but it
1: ain't easy to have. Okay, so we drowned the fire.
2: Yep.
1: Stirred it.
2: Mm-hmm.
1: Drowned it again.
2: Mm-hmm.
1: And now just feel if it's cold.
2: Yeah.
1: Cool.

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In the name of the Father, and of the Son, and of the Holy Spirit. Amen. I believe in God, the Father Almighty, creator of heaven and earth, and in Jesus Christ, his only Son, our Lord, who was conceived by the Holy Spirit, born of the Virgin Mary, suffered under Pontius Pilate, was crucified, died, and was buried. He descended into hell. On the third day, he rose again from the dead. He ascended into heaven and is seated at the right hand of God, the Father Almighty. From there, he will come to judge the living and the dead. I believe in the Holy Spirit, the Holy Catholic Church, the communion of saints, the forgiveness of sins, the resurrection of the body, and life everlasting. Amen. Our Father, who art in heaven, hallowed be thy name. Thy kingdom come, thy will be done on earth as it is in heaven. Give us this day our daily bread, and forgive us our trespasses, as we forgive those who trespass against us. And lead us not into temptation, but deliver us from evil. Amen. Hail Mary, full of grace, the Lord is with thee. Blessed art thou amongst women, and blessed is the fruit of thy womb, Jesus. Holy Mary, Mother of God, pray for us sinners, now and at the hour of our death. Amen. Hail Mary, full of grace, the Lord is with thee. Blessed art thou amongst women, and blessed is the fruit of thy womb, Jesus. Holy Mary, Mother of God, pray for us sinners, now and at the hour of our death. Amen. Hail Mary, full of grace, the Lord is with thee. Blessed art thou amongst women, and blessed is the fruit of thy womb, Jesus. Holy Mary, Mother of God, pray for us sinners, now and at the hour of our death. Amen.

Glory be to the Father, and to the Son, and to the Holy Spirit, as it was in the beginning, is now, and ever shall be, world without end. Amen. The first sorrowful mystery, the agony in the garden. In his anguish, he prayed with all the greater intensity, and his sweat became like drops of blood falling to the ground. Then he rose from prayer and came to his disciples, only to find them asleep, exhausted with grief. Our Father, who art in heaven, hallowed be thy name. Thy kingdom come, thy will be done, on earth as it is in heaven. Give us this day our daily bread, and forgive us our trespasses, as we forgive those who trespass against us. And lead us not into temptation, but deliver us from evil. Amen. Hail Mary, full of grace, the Lord is with thee. Blessed art thou amongst women, and blessed is the fruit of thy womb, Jesus. Holy Mary, Mother of God, pray for us sinners, now and at the hour of our death. Amen. Hail Mary, full of grace, the Lord is with thee. Blessed art thou amongst women, and blessed is the fruit of thy womb, Jesus. Holy Mary, Mother of God, pray for us sinners, now and at the hour of our death. Amen. Hail Mary, full of grace, the Lord is with thee. Blessed art thou amongst women, and blessed is the fruit of thy womb, Jesus. Holy Mary, Mother of God, pray for us sinners, now and at the hour of our death. Amen. Hail Mary, full of grace, the Lord is with thee. Blessed art thou amongst women, and blessed is the fruit of thy womb, Jesus. Holy Mary, Mother of God, pray for us sinners, now and at the hour of our death. Amen. Hail Mary, full of grace, the Lord is with thee. Blessed art thou amongst women, and blessed is the fruit of thy womb, Jesus. Holy Mary, Mother of God, pray for us sinners, now and at the hour of our death. Amen. Hail Mary, full of grace, the Lord is with thee. Blessed art thou amongst women, and blessed is the fruit of thy womb, Jesus. Holy Mary, Mother of God, pray for us sinners, now and at the hour of our death. Amen. Hail Mary, full of grace, the Lord is with thee. Blessed art thou amongst women, and blessed the fruit of thy womb, Jesus. Holy Mary, Mother of God, pray for us sinners, now and at the hour of our death. Amen. Hail Mary, full of grace, the Lord is with thee. Blessed art thou amongst women, and blessed the fruit of thy womb, Jesus. Holy Mary, Mother of God, pray for us sinners, now and at the hour of our death. Amen. Hail Mary, full of grace, the Lord is with thee. Blessed art thou amongst women, and blessed is the fruit of thy womb, Jesus. Holy Mary, Mother of God, pray for us sinners, now and at the hour of our death. Amen. Hail Mary, full of grace, the Lord is with thee. Blessed art thou amongst women, and blessed is the fruit of thy womb, Jesus. Holy Mary, Mother of God, pray for us sinners, now and at the hour of our death. Amen. Glory be to the Father, and to the Son, and to the Holy Spirit, as it was in the beginning, is now, and ever shall be, world without end. Amen. O my Jesus, forgive us our sins. Save us from the fires of hell. Lead all souls to heaven, especially those in most need of thy mercy. The second sorrowful mystery, the scourging at the pillar. Pilate's next move was to take Jesus and have him scourged. Our Father, who art in heaven, hallowed be thy name. Thy kingdom come, thy will be done, on earth as it is in heaven. Give us this day our daily bread, and forgive us our trespasses, as we forgive those who trespass against us. And lead us not into temptation, but deliver us from evil. Amen. Hail Mary, full of grace, the Lord is with thee. Blessed art thou amongst women, and blessed is the fruit of thy womb, Jesus. Holy Mary, Mother of God, pray for us sinners, now and at the

hour of our death. Amen. Hail Mary, full of grace, the Lord is with thee. Blessed art thou amongst women, and blessed is the fruit of thy womb, Jesus. Holy Mary, Mother of God, pray for us sinners, now and at the hour of our death. Amen. Hail Mary, full of grace, the Lord is with thee. Blessed art thou amongst women, and blessed is the fruit of thy womb, Jesus. Holy Mary, Mother of God, pray for us sinners, now and at the hour of our death. Amen. Hail Mary, full of grace, the Lord is with thee. Blessed art thou amongst women, and blessed is the fruit of thy womb, Jesus. Holy Mary, Mother of God, pray for us sinners, now and at the hour of our death. Amen. Hail Mary, full of grace, the Lord is with thee. Blessed art thou amongst women, and blessed is the fruit of thy womb, Jesus. Holy Mary, Mother of God, pray for us sinners, now and at the hour of our death. Amen. Hail Mary, full of grace, the Lord is with thee. Blessed art thou amongst women, and blessed is the fruit of thy womb, Jesus. Holy Mary, Mother of God, pray for us sinners, now and at the hour of our death. Amen. Hail Mary, full of grace, the Lord is with thee. Blessed art thou amongst women, and blessed is the fruit of thy womb, Jesus. Holy Mary, Mother of God, pray for us sinners, now and at the hour of our death. Amen. Hail Mary, full of grace, the Lord is with thee. Blessed art thou amongst women, and blessed is the fruit of thy womb, Jesus. Holy Mary, Mother of God, pray for us sinners, now and at the hour of our death. Amen. Hail Mary, full of grace, the Lord is with thee. Blessed art thou amongst women, and blessed is the fruit of thy womb, Jesus. Holy Mary, Mother of God, pray for us sinners, now and at the hour of our death. Amen. Hail Mary, full of grace, the Lord is with thee. Blessed art thou amongst women, and blessed the fruit of thy womb, Jesus. Holy Mary, Mother of God, pray for us sinners, now and at the hour of our death. Amen. Glory be to the Father, and to the Son, and to the Holy Spirit, as it was in the beginning, is now, and ever shall be, world without end. Amen. O my Jesus, forgive us our sins, save us from the fires of hell, lead all souls to heaven, especially those in most need of thy mercy. The third sorrowful mystery, crowning with thorns. They stripped off his clothes and wrapped him in the scarlet military cloak. Waving a crown out of thorns, they fixed it on his head and stuck a reed in his right hand. Our Father, who art in heaven, hallowed be thy name. Thy kingdom come, thy will be done, on earth as it is in heaven. Give us this day our daily bread, and forgive us our trespasses, as we forgive those who trespass against us. And lead us not into temptation, but deliver us from evil. Hail Mary, full of grace, the Lord is with thee. Blessed art thou amongst women, blessed the fruit of thy womb, Jesus. Holy Mary, Mother of God, pray for us sinners, now and at the hour of our death. Amen. Hail Mary, full of grace, the Lord is with thee. Blessed art thou amongst women, and blessed is the fruit of thy womb, Jesus. Holy Mary, Mother of God, pray for us sinners, now and at the hour of our death. Amen. Hail Mary, full of grace, the Lord is with thee. Blessed art thou amongst women, and blessed is the fruit of thy womb, Jesus. Holy Mary, Mother of God, pray for us sinners, now and at the hour of our death. Amen. Hail Mary, full of grace, the Lord is with thee. Blessed art thou amongst women, and blessed is the fruit of thy womb, Jesus. Holy Mary, Mother of God, pray for us sinners, now and at the hour of our death. Amen. Hail Mary, full of grace, the Lord is with thee. Blessed art thou amongst women, and blessed is the fruit of thy womb, Jesus. Holy Mary, Mother of God, pray for us sinners, now and at the hour of our death. Amen.
Hail Mary, full of

grace, the Lord is with thee. Blessed art thou amongst women, and blessed is the fruit of thy womb, Jesus. Holy Mary, Mother of God, pray for us sinners, now and at the hour of our death. Amen. Hail Mary, full of grace, the Lord is with thee. Blessed art thou amongst women, and blessed is the fruit of thy womb, Jesus. Holy Mary, Mother of God, pray for us sinners, now and at the hour of our death. Amen. Hail Mary, full of grace, the Lord is with thee. Blessed art thou amongst women, and blessed is the fruit of thy womb, Jesus. Holy Mary, Mother of God, pray for us sinners, now and at the hour of our death. Amen. Hail Mary, full of grace, the Lord is with thee. Blessed art thou amongst women, and blessed the fruit of thy womb, Jesus. Holy Mary, Mother of God, pray for us sinners, now and at the hour of our death. Amen. Hail Mary, full of grace, the Lord is with thee. Blessed art thou amongst women, and blessed is the fruit of thy womb, Jesus. Holy Mary, Mother of God, pray for us sinners, now and at the hour of our death. Amen. Glory be to the Father, and to the Son, and to the Holy Spirit, as it was in the beginning, is now, and ever shall be, world without end. Amen. O my Jesus, forgive us our sins, save us from the fires of hell, lead all souls to heaven, especially those in most need of thy mercy. The fourth sorrowful mystery, carrying the cross. Carrying the cross by himself, he went out to what is called the place of the skull, in Hebrew, Golgotha. Our Father, who art in heaven, hallowed be thy name. Thy kingdom come, thy will be done, on earth as it is in heaven. Give us this day our daily bread, and forgive us our trespasses, as we forgive those who trespass against us. And lead us not into temptation, but deliver us from evil. Amen. Hail Mary, full of grace, the Lord is with thee. Blessed art thou amongst women, and blessed is the fruit of thy womb, Jesus. Holy Mary, Mother of God, pray for us sinners, now and at the hour of our death. Amen. Hail Mary, full of grace, the Lord is with thee. Blessed art thou amongst women, and blessed is the fruit of thy womb, Jesus. Holy Mary, Mother of God, pray for us sinners, now and at the hour of our death. Amen. Hail Mary, full of grace, the Lord is with thee. Blessed art thou amongst women, and blessed is the fruit of thy womb, Jesus. Holy Mary, Mother of God, pray for us sinners, now and at the hour of our death. Amen. Hail Mary, full of grace, the Lord is with thee. Blessed art thou amongst women, and blessed is the fruit of thy womb, Jesus. Holy Mary, Mother of God, pray for us sinners, now and at the hour of our death. Amen. Hail Mary, full of grace, the Lord is with thee. Blessed art thou amongst women, and blessed is the fruit of thy womb, Jesus. Holy Mary, Mother of God, pray for us sinners, now and at the hour of our death. Amen. Hail Mary, full of grace, the Lord is with thee. Blessed art thou amongst women, and blessed is the fruit of thy womb, Jesus. Holy Mary, Mother of God, pray for us sinners, now and at the hour of our death. Amen. Hail Mary, full of grace, the Lord is with thee. Blessed art thou amongst women, and blessed is the fruit of thy womb, Jesus. Holy Mary, Mother of God, pray for us sinners, now and at the hour of our death. Amen. Hail Mary, full of grace, the Lord is with thee. Blessed art thou amongst women, and blessed is the fruit of thy womb, Jesus. Holy Mary, Mother of God, pray for us sinners, now and at the hour of our death. Amen. Hail Mary, full of grace, the Lord is with thee. Blessed art thou amongst women, and blessed is the fruit of thy womb, Jesus. Holy Mary, Mother of God, pray for us sinners, now and at the hour of our death. Amen. Hail Mary, full of grace, the Lord is with thee. Blessed art thou amongst women, and blessed the fruit of thy womb, Jesus.
Holy Mary, Mother of God, pray for

for us sinners, now and at the hour of our death. Amen. Glory be to the Father, and to the Son, and to the Holy Spirit, as it was in the beginning, is now, and ever shall be, world without end. Amen. O my Jesus, forgive us our sins, save us from the fires of hell, lead all souls to heaven, especially those in most need of thy mercy. The fifth sorrowful mystery, the crucifixion. Jesus uttered a loud cry and said, Father, into your hands I commend my spirit. After he had said this, he expired. Our Father, who art in heaven, hallowed be thy name. Thy kingdom come, thy will be done, on earth as it is in heaven. Give us this day our daily bread, and forgive us our trespasses, as we forgive those who trespass against us. And lead us not into temptation, but deliver us from evil. Hail Mary, full of grace, the Lord is with thee. Blessed art thou amongst women, blessed the fruit of thy womb, Jesus. Holy Mary, Mother of God, pray for us sinners, now and at the hour of our death. Amen. Hail Mary, full of grace, the Lord is with thee. Blessed art thou amongst women, and blessed is the fruit of thy womb, Jesus. Holy Mary, Mother of God, pray for us sinners, now and at the hour of our death. Amen. Hail Mary, full of grace, the Lord is with thee. Blessed art thou amongst women, and blessed is the fruit of thy womb, Jesus. Holy Mary, Mother of God, pray for us sinners, now and at the hour of our death. Amen. Hail Mary, full of grace, the Lord is with thee. Blessed art thou amongst women, and blessed is the fruit of thy womb, Jesus. Holy Mary, Mother of God, pray for us sinners, now and at the hour of our death. Amen. Hail Mary, full of grace, the Lord is with thee. Blessed art thou amongst women, and blessed is the fruit of thy womb, Jesus. Holy Mary, Mother of God, pray for us sinners, now and at the hour of our death. Amen. Hail Mary, full of grace, the Lord is with thee. Blessed art thou amongst women, and blessed is the fruit of thy womb, Jesus. Holy Mary, Mother of God, pray for us sinners, now and at the hour of our death. Amen. Hail Mary, full of grace, the Lord is with thee. Blessed art thou amongst women, and blessed is the fruit of thy womb, Jesus. Holy Mary, Mother of God, pray for us sinners, now and at the hour of our death. Amen. Hail Mary, full of grace, the Lord is with thee. Blessed art thou amongst women, and blessed is the fruit of thy womb, Jesus. Holy Mary, Mother of God, pray for us sinners, now and at the hour of our death. Amen. Hail Mary, full of grace, the Lord is with thee. Blessed art thou amongst women, and blessed the fruit of thy womb, Jesus. Holy Mary, Mother of God, pray for us sinners, now and at the hour of our death. Amen. Hail Mary, full of grace, the Lord is with thee. Blessed art thou amongst women, and blessed is the fruit of thy womb, Jesus. Holy Mary, Mother of God, pray for us sinners, now and at the hour of our death. Amen. Glory be to the Father, and to the Son, and to the Holy Spirit, as it was in the beginning, is now, and ever shall be, world without end. Amen. O my Jesus, forgive us our sins, save us from the fires of hell, lead all souls to heaven, especially those in most need of thy mercy. Hail, Holy Queen, Mother of Mercy, our life, our sweetness, and our hope. To thee do we cry, poor banished children of Eve. To thee do we send up our sighs, mourning and weeping in this valley of tears. Turn then, most gracious advocate, thine eyes of mercy toward us. And after this, our exile, show unto us the blessed fruit of thy womb, Jesus. O clement, O loving, O sweet Virgin Mary, pray for us. O holy Mother of God,
that we may be made worthy of the promises of Christ.

Let us pray. O God, whose only begotten Son, by his life, death, and resurrection, has purchased for us the rewards of eternal life, grant, we beseech thee, that by meditating on these mysteries of the Most Holy Rosary of the Blessed Virgin Mary, we may imitate what they contain and obtain what they promise. Through the same Christ our Lord. Amen. Most Sacred Heart of Jesus, have mercy on us. Immaculate Heart of Mary, pray for us. In the name of the Father, and of the Son, and of the Holy Spirit. Amen.

0: maybe have it for me.
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Blessed be the Lord, the God of Israel. He has come to his people and set them free. He has raised up for us a mighty Savior, born of the house of his servant David. Through his holy prophets, he promised of old that he would save us from our enemies, from the hands of those who hate us. He promised to show mercy to our fathers and to remember his holy covenant. This was the oath he swore to our father Abraham, to set us free from the hands of our enemies, free to worship him without fear, holy and righteous in his sight, days of our life. You, my child, shall be called the prophet of the Most High, for you will go before the Lord to prepare his way, to give his people knowledge of salvation by the forgiveness of their sins, in the tender compassion of our God. The dawn from on high shall break upon us to shine on those who dwell in darkness and in the shadow of death, and to guide our feet from the way of peace. Glory to the Father, and to the Son, and to the Holy Spirit, as it was in the beginning, is now, and will be forever. Amen.

Welcome to the Cathedral of St. Agnes in Rockville Center, New York. Today is the memorial of St. Philip Neri, priest. We welcome all those joining us through the Catholic Faith Network. The celebrant of this Mass is Father Chris Heller.

0: In the name of the Father, and of the Son, and of the Holy Spirit, amen. The Lord be with you.
1: And with your spirit.
0: Brothers and sisters, let us acknowledge our sins and so prepare ourselves to celebrate the sacred mysteries. I confess to Almighty God and to you, my brothers and sisters, that I have greatly sinned in my thoughts and in my words, in what I have done and in what I have failed to do, through my most grievous fault. Therefore, I ask Blessed Mary, ever Virgin, all the angels and saints, and you, my brothers and sisters, to pray for me to the Lord our God. May Almighty God have mercy on us, forgive us our sins, and bring us to everlasting life. Amen. Lord, have mercy.
1: Lord, have mercy.
0: Christ, have mercy.
1: Christ, have mercy.
0: Lord, have mercy.
1: Lord, have mercy.
0: Let us pray.

0: O God, who never cease to bestow the glory of holiness on the faithful servants you raise up for yourself, graciously grant that the Holy Spirit may kindle in us that fire with which he wonderfully filled the heart of St. Philip Neri, through our Lord Jesus Christ, your Son, who lives and reigns with you in the unity of the Holy Spirit, God forever and ever. Amen.
1: A reading from the letter of St. Paul to the Philippians. Brothers and sisters, rejoice in the Lord always. I shall say it again, rejoice. Your kindness should be known to all. The Lord is near. Have no anxiety at all, but in everything, by prayer and petition with thanksgiving, make your requests known to God. Then the peace of God that surpasses all understanding will guard your hearts and minds in Christ Jesus. Finally, brothers and sisters, whatever is true, whatever is honorable, whatever is just, whatever is pure, whatever is lovely, whatever is gracious, if there is an excellence and if there is anything worthy of praise, think about these things. Keep on doing what you have learned and received and heard and seen in me. Then the God of peace will be with you. The word of the Lord. Thanks be to God. I will bless the Lord at all times. I will bless the Lord at all times. I will bless the Lord at all times. His praise shall be ever in my mouth. Let my soul glory in the Lord. The lowly will hear and be glad. I will bless the Lord at all times. Glorify the Lord with me. Let us together extol his name. I sought the Lord, and he answered me and delivered me from all my fears. I will bless the Lord at all times. Look to him that you may be radiant with joy and your faces may not blush with shame. When the poor one called out, the Lord heard, and from all his distress he saved him. I will bless the Lord at all times. The angel of the Lord encamps around those who fear him and delivers them. Taste and see how good the Lord is. Blessed the man who takes refuge in him. I will bless the Lord at all times. Fear the Lord, you his holy ones, for naught is lacking to those who fear him. The great grow poor and hungry, but those who seek the Lord want for no good thing. I will bless the Lord at all times.

0: The Lord be with you.
1: And with your spirit.
0: A reading from the Holy Gospel according to John.
1: Glory
0: to you, O Lord. Jesus raised his eyes to heaven and said, Holy Father, I pray not only for these, but also for those who will believe in me through their word, so that they may all be one, as you, Father, are in me and I in you, that they also may be in us, that the world may believe that you sent me, and I have given them the glory you gave me, so that they may be one as we are one, I in them and you in me, that they may be brought to perfection as one, that the world may know that you sent me, and that you loved them even as you loved me. Father, they are your gift to me. I wish that where I am, they also may be with me, that they may see my glory that you gave me because you loved me before the foundation of the world. Righteous Father, the world also does not know you, but I know you, and they know that you sent me. I made known to them your name, and I will make it known, that the love with which you loved me may be in them and I in them. The Gospel of the Lord.
1: Praise to you, Lord Jesus.
0: Today we celebrate the feast day of St. Philip Neri, who is a great saint of Rome and really dedicated to serving the poor in the 16th century, and especially orphans and

0: those in need. And St. Philip Neri was known not only for being the great saint of Rome, but also for being a saint of joy. And for St. Philip Neri, even though he was living in a time where there was maybe even corruption in the church, and think about Rome in the 1500s, it wasn't sort of a place where holiness and the devout life were really on display. But St. Philip Neri, despite his circumstances, despite the surrounding environment in those days in the church, he found that the Christian life brought him immense joy, and that he wanted to bring that joy to others, especially to the poor, who didn't yet know the joy of Jesus Christ. And it's a reminder to us, perhaps, that even amidst our own circumstances, even with the sufferings of life or the difficulties that we could find in society, in the church, or our surroundings, that there's never a reason not to find joy in our relationship with Jesus Christ as Christians. If St. Philip Neri, even in that sort of era in the church, was able to do immense good to bring the joy of and peace of Christ to the poor and to the suffering, it's a reminder to us that in every age, in every period in the church's life, we're always capable of becoming saints, of being holy, of serving one another, of serving the poor, and always finding the joy that Christ brings to our life. So Jesus says, if we actually expand the gospel that we just heard today, he's talking about his followers and how they're going to bring his good news of the gospel to all of his disciples. But the next part that they kind of cut off for some reason in the gospel is that Jesus says, all of this is so that my joy might be in them and that their joy might be complete. That Jesus knows that without him, our joy in this life is not complete, that we need him, we need his presence in our life in order to experience joy, even in the midst of suffering. And so we ask St. Philip Neri, that great saint of joy, to pray for us. Calling upon the goodness of God, we bring our prayers and our needs before the Lord.
1: For the church, that she may proclaim the resurrection of Christ with renewed joy and faith, we pray to the Lord.
0: Lord, hear our prayer.
1: For all in public office, may God guide them in the way of charity and virtue. Let us pray to the Lord.
0: Lord, hear our prayer.
1: For victims of oppression or hatred, that Christ, the Prince of Peace, may alleviate the sufferings of the afflicted, let us pray to the Lord.
0: Lord, hear our prayer.
1: For the intention of this Holy Mass, William F. O'Brien, and for the needs and intentions we hold in the silence of our hearts and the hearts of those watching on the Catholic Faith Network. Let us pray to the Lord.
0: Lord, hear our prayer. God, our Father, hear and answer our prayers that we bring before you in our great need, for we ask them through Christ our Lord.
1: Amen.

Pray, brothers and sisters, that my sacrifice and yours may be acceptable to God, the Almighty Father. As we offer you the sacrifice of praise, O Lord, we ask that by the example of St. Philip, we may always give ourselves cheerfully for the glory of your name and the service of our neighbor, through Christ our Lord. Amen.

0: The Lord be with you.
1: And with your spirit.
0: Lift up your hearts.
1: Lift them up to the Lord.
0: Let us give thanks to the Lord our God.
1: It is right and just.
0: It is truly right and just, our duty and our salvation, always and everywhere, to give you thanks, Lord, Holy Father, Almighty and Eternal God, through Christ our Lord. For as in the festival of St. Philip Neri, you bid your church rejoice, so too you strengthen her by the example of his holy life. Teach her by his words of preaching and keep her safe in answer to his prayers. And so with the company of angels and saints, we sing the hymn of your praise, as without end we acclaim.

You are indeed holy, O Lord, the fount of all holiness. Make holy, therefore, these gifts, we pray, by sending down your Spirit upon them like the dewfall, so that they may become for us the body and blood of our Lord Jesus Christ. At the time he was betrayed and entered willingly into his passion, he took bread and, giving thanks, broke it, and gave it to his disciples, saying, "Take this, all of you, and eat of it, for this is my body, which will be given up for you." In a similar way, when supper was ended, he took the chalice, and once more giving thanks, he gave it to his disciples, saying, "Take this, all of you, and drink from it, for this is the chalice of my blood, the blood of the new and eternal covenant, which will be poured out for you and for many for the forgiveness of sins. Do this in memory of me."

Therefore, as we celebrate the memorial of his death and resurrection, we offer you, Lord, the bread of life and the chalice of salvation, giving thanks that you have held us worthy to be in your presence and minister to you. Humbly we pray that partaking of the body and blood of Christ, we may be gathered into one by the Holy Spirit. Remember, Lord, your church spread throughout the world and bring her to the fullness of charity, together with Leo, our Pope, and John, our Bishop, and all the clergy. Remember also our brothers and sisters who have fallen asleep in the hope of the resurrection, and all who have died in your mercy. Welcome them into the light of your face. Have mercy on us all, we pray, that with the Blessed Virgin Mary, Mother of God, with Blessed Joseph, her spouse, with the blessed apostles and all the saints who have pleased you throughout the ages, we may merit to be co-heirs to eternal life, and may praise and glorify you through your Son, Jesus Christ. Through him and with him and in him, O God, almighty Father, in the unity of the Holy Spirit, all glory

At the Savior's command, informed by divine teaching, we dare to say, Our Father, who art in heaven, hallowed be thy name. Thy kingdom come, thy will be done, on earth as it is in heaven. Give us this day our daily bread, and forgive us our trespasses, as we forgive those who trespass against us. And lead us not into temptation, but deliver us from evil. Deliver us, Lord, we pray, from every evil. Graciously grant peace in our days, that by the help of your mercy, we may be always free from sin and safe from all distress, as we await the blessed hope and the coming of our Savior,

0: Jesus Christ,
1: for the kingdom, the power, and the glory are yours, now and forever.
0: Lord Jesus Christ, who said to your apostles, "Peace I leave you, my peace I give you," look not on our sins, but on the faith of your church, and graciously grant her peace and unity in accordance with your will, who live and reign forever and ever. The peace of the Lord be with you always. Let us offer each other the sign of peace.

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0: Let us pray. 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
1: Amen.
0: The Lord be with you.
2: And with your spirit.
0: May Almighty God bless you, the Father, and the Son, and the Holy Spirit. Amen. Go forth, the Mass is ended. Thanks be to God.
2: Our recessional hymn is number 790, Lord, You Give the Great Commission.

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1: 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You can find information there. We can't wait to welcome you on June 9th at the Garden City Hotel. And as Lydia always says, tutte a tavola, a mangiare. Ciao.

0: At Boys and Girls Clubs, it's not just about trying new things.
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0: It's not about learning the right steps. Or making contact.
2: Five, six, seven, eight.
0: It's not about exploring the future. It's about helping them build it. It's about taking steps to greatness. About making a connection. It's about proving every kid and teen has what it takes. It's about people in our clubs who bring out the greatness in every kid who enters our doors. It's not just about being on stage. It's about walking across it. Great futures start here, and here, and here.

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0: Hello and welcome to CFN Live on this Tuesday, May 26th. I'm Father Gerard Gentleman.
1: And I'm Colleen McVeigh. Here's a look at what's trending now.
0: Yesterday, Pope Leo presented his first major teaching document on the ethical challenges posed by artificial intelligence. Alongside the co-founder of Anthropic, the AI research company, recently thrust into a public clash with the Trump administration over the use of its models in military and surveillance contexts. The encyclical, titled Magnifica Humanitas, which is Magnificent Humanity, is centered on the protection of the human person in the age of artificial intelligence. And the United States Conference of Catholic Bishops will formally consecrate the nation to the Sacred Heart of Jesus on June 11, 2026, during its spring plenary assembly in Orlando. An historic act timed to the country's 250th anniversary and live stream for Catholics nationwide. The ceremony held at Mary Queen of the Universe Basilica follows a nationwide novena and will take place amid public sessions of the USCCB Assembly on June 10th to the 11th, drawing bishops and faithful and widespread media attention. And today is the Catholic feast day of St. Philip Neri, a beloved Italian priest known as the Apostle of Rome and the patron saint of joy, humor, and in some traditions, the U.S. Army Special Forces. He is celebrated for his humility, his cheerful spirit, and extensive work in re-evangelizing of Rome. And that's a look.

0: at What's Trending Now. Lots of press on this new encyclical. Yeah. I can't remember, you know, a lot of public press on a papal encyclical before, but there's a lot of interest in this, right?
1: The excerpts I'm hearing, I love. I can't wait to read the whole thing.
0: Yeah.
1: You said will be published.
0: Yes, will be published by various publishers. I think right. Ignatius Press will be one of them. But you can just go to the Vatican website right now and take a look at it. One of my favorites, though, was the quote says just about the whole idea of the Tower of Babel. Great, imagery in the scriptures. And, the Pope warns against algorithms translating human life into mere data. And that's, really, what it's all about, right? And it's amazing what AI can do, and I think we've learned more and more things and how to use it, but the whole humility aspect of recognizing that we are human and that God is God, and not letting technology get in the way of all that.
1: Right, so. Protecting the human person. But also, and he makes a point, too. It's not like it's good or bad, right?
0: Right.
1: It's how to figure this out.
0: Like most things that we have, like science, any kinds of science. Well, I'm sure we'll be talking about it a lot more in the time to come. But coming up next, Colleen will be back with your latest views from the Vatican and around the world. Father Mark Marion shares with us a new episode of From Ascension Presents. More to come after the break. Stay with us.
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10: 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I'm Kathy Lee Gifford, and you're watching the Catholic Faith Network. 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
1: Welcome back to CFN Live. In Vatican news, as we just mentioned, Pope Leo released his first encyclical, which tackles AI and human dignity.
11: Pope Leo XIV signed his first encyclical on May 15th, to mark the 135th anniversary of the groundbreaking encyclical Rerum Novarum by Pope Leo XIII. Magnifica Humanitas analyzes the challenges of the 21st century through the foundational lens of the Church's social teaching. The Latin title translated to English means Magnificent Humanity, and its message is simple. Human beings, created by God, can never be replaced by machines, no matter how intelligent they become. There's also a deeper theological meaning behind the title. Humanity is magnificent because God is within us all. Pope Leo insists people should be valued for their dignity, not for how productive or technologically advanced they are. There's also a connection to the Blessed Virgin Mary. The Pope ends the document by referring to the Magnificat, Mary's prayer about humility and lowliness. The Pope says humanity's greatness should not be measured by algorithms, but by how technology protects the dignity of the weakest people. When the encyclical was first announced, much of the focus was on its response to artificial intelligence. But Pope Leo's message goes much deeper, grounding itself in the inherent value of the human person. In this encyclical, the Pope raises a warning about the risk of people being absorbed into the digital world. He points in particular to two movements, transhumanism and posthumanism. Pope Leo explains that the root of the problem is a technocratic mindset, which risks treating some people as more or less valuable. But the human person is imbued with a dignity that no machine could ever have.

0: One of the biggest talking points surrounding the encyclical is the Vatican's collaboration with Anthropic, the AI company. One of its co-founders, Christopher Ola, appeared alongside Pope Leo XIV during the presentation. It was a move that many saw as a potential message to the United States. The backdrop is significant. The Trump administration reportedly banned federal agencies from using Anthropic's technology after the company refused to allow its AI tools to be used for military purposes. Meanwhile, Silicon Valley continues to drive the rapid acceleration of AI development, running up against the ethical limits that Pope Leo outlines throughout the encyclical. The Pope further warns about the risk of a new kind of Cold War, this time driven by technology, and repeats his calls for a peace that is both unarmed and disarming. If Rerum Novarum reshaped the 19th century by putting the human person at the center of the Industrial Revolution, Magnifica Humanitas aims to do something similar in the age of digital technology. Leo XIII argued that capital must serve human labor, and Leo XIV has renewed this message for the age of AI, insisting that algorithms must always serve the human person. At their core, both encyclicals share the same message. No economic system or technological revolution should ever come before the dignity of the human, who is created in the image of God.
1: Well, this year's Path to Peace Gala Dinner in New York City honored Knights of Columbus Supreme Knight Patrick Kelly, who was recognized as a champion of charity, unity, fraternity, and patriotism.
2: The Path to Peace Foundation honored Patrick Kelly, Supreme Knight of the Knights of Columbus, on Monday evening during its annual gala in New York City, recognizing his leadership and the humanitarian work of the Knights in promoting peace around the world. The gala supports the work of the Holy See's permanent observer mission to the United Nations and helps fund humanitarian and peace-building efforts worldwide. Archbishop Gabriele Caccia, who led the Holy See mission at the UN for 6 years and was just appointed by Pope Leo XIV as the Vatican's ambassador to the U.S. in March, presented Kelly with the Foundation's award, praising him and the Knights for their longstanding commitment to charity and service to all, including the new victims of war.
3: It is both gratitude and esteem that I present the 2026 Path to Peace Award, and I quote, to Patrick Kelly, Supreme Knight of the Knights of Columbus, in recognition of the Knights' enduring commitment to promoting peace through human development and defense of human dignity.
2: Kelly highlighted the vital work he and the Knights of Columbus are doing in places of war, including the Holy Land and Ukraine, saying charity is the path to peace.
4: It was such an honor to be here at the Path to Peace Foundation dinner and to receive the Path to Peace Award. And really, I received it on behalf of all of the Knights of Columbus who labor day in and day out, all 2.2 million members of the Knights of Columbus who just do so much good for charity. The basic theme of my talk was that charity is the path to peace. The way of charity is the path to peace. We may so often wonder, what can we do to achieve peace in our world? Geopolitical issues are so big, wars are so ferocious. What can we really do? The Lord is really calling us to do charity to the people that we come in contact with, the people who need love and support.
2: Archbishop Hicks was also in attendance and offered the invocation before dinner for the estimated 400 guests gathered in support of the Foundation's mission of peace and humanitarian aid.
5: Unite our hearts together in charity. To always do your will and be instruments of peace and human dignity in this world.
2: Organizers said the annual gala not only recognizes leaders committed to peace, but also raises support for humanitarian initiatives backed by the Holy See at the United Nations.
6: My hope is that people saw the human face of the mission so they can understand that it's real and that it's good and that it's worth investing and trusting in to carry on this important work that's hidden, just like Christ was hidden.
1: Now back to Father Gerard.
7: Thanks, Colleen. Now, Father Mark Mary shares with us how to simplify and be more intentional with the religious items we keep.
8: Let's talk about the religious devotional items in our lives. Are they there just for decoration, or are they objects of devotion and means of receiving grace? Hey, I'm Father Mark Mary with

0: Franciscan Friars of the Renewal, and this is Ascension Presents. Whoop, whoop.
1: So we live in the year 2026, probably, most of us watching this. And there's just been this huge multiplication of religious items. And those of us who are faithful Christians and Catholics almost for sure have some object, some sign of our devotion in our homes, in our rooms. Maybe we wear a cross or a scapular or miraculous medal. We have a little St. Michael in our car, right? Like, this religious stuff is often everywhere. But unfortunately, I think they can quickly become just decorations. They can become part of our sort of like Catholic aesthetic, and they can kind of like lose their meaning. So I'm just going to kind of offer a couple of best practices. One of them is to discern some sort of limiting of the sacred images, sacred objects in your common spaces or your personal space. I realize I'm not a Byzantine Catholic. You know, I'm not of a spirituality that has a huge number of religious icons and rooms, right? I'm a Franciscan. And here's the thing. By our rule, actually, in public spaces in the friary, we can only have one like sacred image. We only have one. Right now, you may be thinking, you're being naughty because I see in this camera, right, two sacred images. We have given ourselves an exception, an exemption for Ascension Presents, because we want you to have both Our Lady of Guadalupe and St. Francis, you know? But out there, public spaces, there's only one. There's a little bit of debate of whether or not it's like one plus the crucifix or just the crucifix. The hardliners say the crucifix counts as the only one. But anyway, the worldview behind that was at the service of these not becoming decorations, but being true objects of devotion. And you'll see different guys do it in their own ways. And I kind of love it. Like, you come into the refectory where we eat and you see the big crucifix on the wall, and guys will look at the crucifix, do a little bow, a little gesture, a little reverence. Perhaps they'll have some sort of prayer to say, thank you, Jesus. You go, you get your coffee. There's a little image of like Our Lady. And you can, like, you see the guy like, I love you, Mary. And you see like these like little things, or there's a statue of Padre Pio in the stairwell, and just like a little touch, like, hey, pray for us, pray for me. And you see all of these little things. By having the one image, it like keeps focus, and it makes kind of reasonable some sort of sign of devotion. So I think this is an option. And I think it's a pretty good option, while realizing it's not the option everyone's going to take. And there's ways in which you can still make them more than decorations when there's more in a space, in a room, in a car, etc. And so the second example is this. We used to go to this retreat center that was run by a friend of ours who was a Byzantine Catholic priest. He had a lot of images, particularly icons, throughout the retreat center. But he also had this routine. In front of all the icons, there were like really big, beautiful icons. They all had oil lamps burning. And what he would do every morning is he would go and he would reverence and say a prayer before the icon, and he would check the oil. And he'd do it, and you go to the next one, and you go to the next one, and you go to the next one. And so he had this like prayer routine that had him visiting, right? And actually reverencing and praying with all of the sacred art, these sacred images that he had. You can have a little prayer tradition where you like you visit and you say a little prayer, a little act of reverence in front of these items of devotion that you have. I think like I would definitely start with, if you wear a cross, which is a good thing to wear, a crucifix, a cross, is to have some act of devotion and of reverence to the cross that you wear each day. Even if you're not taking it on and off, but just to like hold it, to kiss it if you can. I think a beautiful prayer is, we adore you, O Christ, and we bless you because by your holy cross, you have redeemed the world. I think that's a beautiful prayer. Again, just kissing it, saying, thank you, Jesus. I love you, Jesus. If you have an image of Our Lady, a quick moment of prayer, like, Mary, be a mother to me today. You can kiss it. You can sort of say, thank you, Jesus, for your mom. You can just make some sort of sign, some movement. You got a little statue, like, Padre Pio, pray for us. St. Jude, pray for us. St. Clare, pray for us. Whatever it is. But have a little bit of like a prayer routine. You can be out in a rainstorm and still get dehydrated. Like, if you're not opening your mouth and like drinking in the water, and you can be surrounded by cups and water, but you got to drink from one of them, right? You got to drink from it for it to actually like hydrate you. And so these devotional items and sacred art can be a source of grace, and they can help like nourish and like our spiritual life, and to keep us rooted and keep us grounded and living from the right perspective. But we do need to engage them in some way. Doesn't have to be dramatic. It doesn't have to be dramatic, but I do think it needs to be actually daily. Some sort of daily encounter, praying with, if you will, drinking from, receiving the grace that is offered to us by these sacred

0: figured images, artwork, devotional items that we have around our neck, in our rooms, in our homes, in our cars, etc. We don't want them to be decorations. And without intentionality, they just become decorations. We want them to be objects and sources of devotion and of grace. And so we need to like daily, routinely like engage them. The prayer doesn't have to be dramatic, but it should be something. All right, friends. So hopefully this is helpful and hopefully you put it to good use and hopefully you pray for me.
1: And coming up next, Colleen will be back with your latest news from the Vatican and around the world. And Sister Elfie del Rosario of the Salesian Sisters of St. John Bosco talks to us about their VITAS program. More to come right after the break. So stay tuned.
2: 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Russo Law Group is known for its integrity, its honesty. They dot every I, they cross every T. I never had to worry. And I knew I was in good hands. They made me calm, they reassured me, and I knew they were gonna handle everything correctly and to the point. I knew everything was gonna be taken care of, and Dad was gonna be fine, and everything was gonna work out good. I really cannot say enough about the staff here at Russo Law Group. They took care of me as if I was a family member, and took care of my dad as if he was a family member. The advice I would give to a friend is to put yourself in a firm such as Russo, where they know what's going on, where they can help you and guide you always. Any question, you can call them any day, any time, your questions will be answered.
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4: 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In Vatican News, Pope Leo recently met with a delegation from the Chicago-based Catholic Extension Society, which for more than 100 years has been building up Catholic communities in the nation's poorest regions.
5: Pope Leo XIV recently hosted members of the Catholic Extension Society, an American organization based in Chicago, for a private audience at the Vatican. The Society's president, Father Jack Wall, who attended the same Chicago parish and schools as Pope Leo, described the Society's mission as simple but profound. It's to build up flourishing Catholic communities among the poorest parts of the United States. And they've been doing this for over a century.
6: The United States was blessed by a very energetic priest by the name of Francis Clement Kelly. And he came as a missioner from Canada into the United States just when the United States ceased being a mission country. And so those days, Propagation of the Faith was supporting the United States, 1905. Pius X came along and said, you're on your own, but there were still very, very poor parts of the United States.
5: In 1910, Pope Pius X granted the Society canonical status. Because of this, the Society has maintained relations with each pope since that time.
6: We are a papal society, so we're one of the pontifical societies of the Church, and so the closeness to the Pope has always been critical, and we've always meant that the opportunity to be with him, the Pope. But Pope Leo obviously brings this immediate awareness of the American experience. And since our focus is in the United States and its territories, we know he knows us. And it's a powerful thing to hear his voice and his persona saying, you know, I get you. I know what you're about. We absolutely believe in your.
5: During his audience with the Catholic Extension Society, Pope Leo expressed the fundamentally Christian character of the organization and why its mission was still necessary even today.
7: The same zeal that moved the Christians of the early church to share the news of Jesus Christ and the gift of the Spirit inspired

0: Your founder, Father Francis Clement Kelly, over 120 years ago. This missionary enthusiasm is still needed today. And so I would like to thank you for your continued efforts to minister to the needs of the poorer Catholic communities, both in the United States and abroad.
1: A large part of the Society's work, for example, is focused on rebuilding 600 Catholic churches and 25 schools in Puerto Rico after the U.S. territory was ravaged by a hurricane in 2017. No small task. But with 120 years of serving the poor and the needy, the Catholic Extension Society knows what it is about.
2: The students from Catholic schools across the island stepped into an immersive STEM experience at the Cradle of Aviation Museum. The event was hosted by Catholic Health, and our Jackie Lucas was there.
3: Catholic school students from four different elementary schools in the Diocese of Rockville Center arrived at the Cradle of Aviation Museum in Uniondale for a special field trip. They're immersing themselves in a STEM workshop hosted by Catholic Health.
4: We feel so fortunate to partner with the Cradle of Aviation Museum and to do such phenomenal work with our amazing Catholic schools. You know, at Catholic Health, we pride ourselves in providing the very best in care. But in order to do that, you have to be really, you know, cutting-edge technology matched with the best people. And so today, and being here at the Cradle of Aviation Museum, it's just such an inspiring location when you think about it. Look around and look at the miraculous machines that have been built. And what I'm particularly excited about is to share what I feel is the most amazing machine ever built in the image of God, which is the human body, right? So today we're taking the kids through not just learning about science, technology, engineering, mathematics, but also about how those things influence healthcare and to hopefully inspire them in things like robotics and how AI and other areas can happily influence very best practices of care to help people live longer, healthier lives. So we're so excited about our work today.
3: The students watched the film Superhuman Body in the Catholic Health Planetarium. Then they heard from a panel of health professionals where they discussed robotics, AI, and technology for rehabilitation.
5: So my lecture specifically is on technology and rehabilitation. As a physical therapist, the tools that have changed over time to help us with patients in getting better after a stroke, a spinal cord injury, a brain injury, car accident, whatever they might have that they need help with. I hope that the students take away that regardless of the area that you want to go in, technology isn't scary, that you can learn from it, and it, you know, it can be helpful in all areas, in all careers.
6: So today I'm going to go over just some basics to explain what minimally invasive surgery and what robotic surgery are to familiarize all the students with what these new technologies are. And then I actually I have a nice compilation of live video from inside the operating room to really show how these instruments work and what they allow us to do beyond the human hand. I hope the students take away how interesting this field is and how exciting these new changes are for medicine, especially the field of surgery, and that the students can, you know, gain some interest in pursuing a career in minimally invasive surgery.
7: I think I definitely learned more about Catholic Health and how, like, important AI and biology and technology has really been in our lives and how the body can really be so, how it can be so evolved over time and how, like, important it is and how it's, like, one of God's, like, greatest creations.
3: The students also got to walk around the Cradle of Aviation and explore all the wonders the museum has to offer.
8: I really enjoyed all the interactive stuff, and I really enjoyed all the planes and, like, all the space stuff because I've always really been interested in space and stuff. And I really liked it. I thought it was very interactive. I also liked the theater. I thought that was really cool.
9: Well, they're going to go through a series of different hands-on classes in different aspects of STEM, not all aviation related. And then they'll go through the museum, and again, they'll have like tours where they're going to get to have people explain how the technology affects people beyond being on an airplane or a spaceship. So there's a lot of those programs that I think the kids will get interested in. They're in smaller groups, so I think they can get more out of it. And so if you combine that with the film, with a panel discussion from some experts, I think it's a great day.
10: So there's a big difference between the use of technology and STEM. Right now, technology is getting kind of a bad rap for being too invasive in our students' lives. But when you can take the technology and use it to create

0: create things. That is where the STEM piece comes in. It's taking the science and the technology and the engineering and it's math and it's putting it all together so it becomes something creative and something that they can do with their hands and their minds and then their hearts. I hope they walk away seeing the possibilities of technology and STEM and where it can take them in the future, and then again how they can use that to help other people, because that is exactly what God wants us to do.
1: I hope today that students get really excited about careers in science and in healthcare. I spent my entire career in healthcare, and it was not necessarily a straight line journey, and I think there's a lot of exciting pathways in terms of careers in healthcare, and I hope that students learn a lot about that today.
2: Our hope is to inspire curiosity and to inspire additional questions. You know, so much about growing up is about learning where your passions are and what your gifts are. Every child, number one, is a gift. Every child has gifts. And so I view, in a small way, our job is to help them learn what their gifts are and to inspire them to pursue them.
3: Many students say they left the field trip feeling more inspired and passionate about their future and exploring a career in healthcare.
4: Since I was little, I've been wanting to be a pediatric nurse, and this has really helped me know more about what I want to do for my career in the future. I think today it really has boosted my dream and my want and desire to become part of the med field and want to be so involved in technology and biology, and I think it's really helped me want to know what I want more in the future. As I go into high school next year, it's kind of been hard to decide what I want for my future, and today I think it's really helped me make my decision more clear and make it me want to be part of the med school and be part of all of it.
5: Thank you, Jackie. Now back to Father Gerard.
6: Thanks, Colleen. The Salesian Sisters of St. John Bosco's mission is to work for and with the poor. They serve the young and those most in need. They are the Daughters of Mary, Help of Christians. And joining us today from New Jersey is Sister Elfie Del Rosario. She's the Vocations Director at the Salesian Sisters of St. John Bosco, and she's going to share more about their missionary work and their VITAS program. Sister, thank you so much for joining us today.
7: Hi, Father Gerard. Thank you so much. Talking about being on mission, I am zooming in from a car.
6: You're obviously, the work office of the vocation director is probably the car a lot more than anything else, right?
7: That's true. And a lot of praying in the car, Father, and being rooted in Jesus Christ. So that's amazing. So thank you so much for having me.
6: Well, we're happy to have you. One of our own here from the Diocese of Rockville Center, Sister Tess Austin, is with you, and we're so proud of her, and just let her know that we're thinking about her as well. But tell us a little bit about your congregation of religious women, over 10,000 sisters serving 97 countries. Tell us a little bit about the work of the Salesian Sisters.
7: Thank you, Father. So the Daughters of Mary, Help of Christians were founded by St. John Bosco and St. Mary Mazzarello in Italy. And St. John Bosco and Mary Mazzarello believed in the young people of making them protagonists and allowing them to know that they could be holy. And so for us, it's just the beautiful power of accompaniment and presence and living out the preventive system of reason, religion, and loving kindness. Rooted Jesus in the Eucharist and Mary, Help of Christians. And so for us, Father, it's important for us to help our young people, St. John Bosco believe, to help them become good citizens of this world, and they're going to be good citizens of heaven. So in the 97 countries that we're in, some of them, we don't even accompany young people who are Catholic or Christians. But it's very important, Don Bosco said, it's enough that they are young, for us to love them. Mm-hmm. And that's a beautiful power of imagining how to bring Jesus Christ, the Good Shepherd, in being that presence for them. Because once they know that they're loved, they know that this is the love they give to other people.
6: Mm-hmm. And it sounds so simple, but it's something that is often missed, just simply loving our children and letting them know they're valuable. I want to ask you about this VITAS program, Volunteers in Development, Education, Solidarity, Mission. It's this voluntary missionary program dedicated to what you were just talking about, education and development of our young people. So tell us a little bit about that, because this is a program for for laity.

0: he and not those who are in religious life.
1: That's correct, Father. You had mentioned earlier we're over 10,500 sisters all over the world in 97 countries. So we are encouraging young people, 21 and over, if they ever want to travel the world and visit our places and partner with us, collaborate with us in working in our works, either in orphanages, in catechesis, or teaching them English or any of the works that we have all over the world, we invite them to just check this out. You don't have to fundraise. The beautiful part is that we look forward and seeing, do you want to serve the young? Second, do you want to see and encounter Christ in this mission? Third is that how much time would you like? Because sometimes, Father, in other mission works, there's a long-term commitment. Here, we encourage our young people to, if you want a short-time mission, like 2 to 3 months and 6 months to 2 years, we're open to discuss that. And of course, we're going to discern with them and see what country you would like to go to if you speak that language, and also how long you would like to serve. A lot of them too, sometimes like, sister, I'm not Catholic, can I still serve? But I love the young. And this is a beautiful part because this is an institute-wide. So, Father, when we speak of VITAS, I'm not talking just here in the United States, but all over the world, this is a volunteer program in all our 97 countries wherein young people give of their time, encourage them to be protagonists, and hopefully in that being an advocate of mission would inspire others and they, in return, be inspired.
0: Yeah. Being protagonists, that's a very important Pope Francis phrase, and encouraging young people to be protagonists. So I know you said it's not just Catholics, non-Catholics are volunteering, but what's the eligibility for a volunteer?
1: So definitely, Father, you have to be 21 because you're traveling abroad. You could also here serve domestically. Second, we would also ask, like, this desire to work with young people. As you know, we work with young people, and that's important. Third, the beautiful, upright living of being a citizen of this world. And so a lot of them are Christians. A lot of them also are Catholics who comes to this program, Father, that they just want to give their time. And we actually have this one young man right now. He's studying to become a doctor. And he's like, sister, do you have any works in your places that I could help in whatever it is that I'm learning? And believe it or not, a lot of people think, Father, that we're only in education. Mm-hmm. But we actually have a lot of dispensary. We have our sisters who are nurses and cater with the needs of the families in places that we can't even go to because it's very hard. And so with the help of people who've donated money and prayers, we're able to do the mission in those countries. So he's thinking about it. Pray for him. He's actually in your neck of the woods as well. I was visiting him. So hopefully this will come through and being able to see where the gift of the young people who would like to serve and matching that, Father, in the works that we have.
0: Mm-hmm. You know, the word solidarity comes up a lot. And I think there's something very transformative for the person who volunteers to be in solidarity with those that they serve. I'm just going to ask, do you have any stories of like significance where somebody could speak about the change in their own life after this opportunity to be in solidarity with the poor?
1: Yes, so Father, believe it or not, there's this one particular story that comes to mind. He's now working professional, but because of this program, he has been in touch with us. He went to Africa. He was assigned there and he was looking like, oh my goodness, there's no food here. Because once again, I mentioned you don't fundraise. And he saw the need there and he's like, what is it that I could do? And one of the things that a lot of our young people in Africa is lack of potassium. And so he said, they need bananas. And so there is like this fundraising thing to fund for bananas that would send bananas there for them to be able to buy and provide for those young people, just basic nutrients. And even now, like he said, it really changed my life. You know, people, a lot of missionaries think like, I'm going to go there to change. But in turn, their lives are changed. So there's nothing that he does now that he's like, let me see how can this is going to be a long term, not just for me doing it here at one time, but how can this be sustainable even though I'm no longer there? And it's amazing, Father, how like our young people think outside the box. And they're the ones saying, like, sister, we should do this. I'm like, okay, go for it. So

0: He never fundraised for himself to go there, but he definitely fundraised for those young people in Africa, for them to be able to be sustained. And even though he's no longer serving, his heart was there, and he's actually doing everything that he can for that program to be sustained and a lot more. It's just amazing.
1: Oh, great. That's what it's all about, right? The website is SalesianSisters.org /Vidas.us. Sister Alfie, thank you so much for being with us today.
0: Thank you, Father Gerard, and be sure of my prayers. Please keep me in yours.
1: Thank you. I will. Coming up next, Colleen will be back with your latest news from the Vatican and around the world. And Father Basil Nixon shares with us a book on one of the greatest doctors in the church, The Last Communion of St. Jerome. More to come right after the break, so stay with us.
2: I am studying to be a NICU nurse to give back that same care that I received. I was born at 26 weeks and was in the NICU for 89 days.
3: There were ups and downs. There was 6 weeks on a ventilator, lots of different infections and surgeries that did not end at her discharge.
4: Even when she was hooked up with a lot of wires on her, I knew that she seemed to be a fighter.
2: The U.S. remains among the most dangerous developed nations for childbirth due to access to care, health inequities, and priority of maternal and infant health care. Having a support system like March of Dimes, it's needed, it's necessary.
5: After attending the March of Dimes class and hearing Lauren's story, it gave us a mission to be Brooks's number one advocate.
2: Improving maternal and infant health is as important today as it was then. Join me in making a difference in the lives of families everywhere.
6: Welcome back to CFN Live. As the United States prepares to mark its 250th anniversary, the host of the USCCB's Catholic Current, Maura Moser, talked to Sister Mary Haddad, President and CEO of the Catholic Health Association, and Brian Reardon, Vice President of Communications and Marketing, about the Catholic commitment to healthcare in the United States and the important role religious sisters have played in our nation's history.
7: Can you share with us how Catholic sisters were part of the fabric of this nation from the very beginning?
8: Absolutely. It's a great story to tell because the sisters actually came into this country in 1727. So you think about, you know, how long they've been here and what incredible work they did in creating, I think, so much of the network and the foundation that we see today. And it was the French Ursuline sisters who came to what is now known as New Orleans, right? And what's interesting about when we look at the flow of the sisters who came from primarily Europe, they came to provide for needs of those settlers who were coming into various parts of what was now Louisiana. And so when they came with the intention to primarily care for the spiritual needs of the people who were here. But with that, they recognized that there were so many other types of needs that evolved. You know, we had health needs, there were needs for education, a whole host of things. And the Ursuline sisters started Ursuline Academy. And I was stationed in New Orleans probably back in the mid 80s, and Ursuline Academy is still present there today. And it's remarkable that within, I think it was 3 years, they started the first hospital. And think about today, right? It takes about 7 years to get a strategic plan off the ground. So they were doing remarkable work. But I think what is most notable, they didn't come with a particular plan. They came to respond to the needs of the day. And I know for the Sisters of Mercy, my order and most orders have within their constitutions that the sisters always respond to the needs of the time. So that's indicative of what we see in the foundation.
9: And you think of it, the Catholic Church as being a missionary church, and the United States at its formation, really, we were the country that missionaries were coming to from Europe. They were called, in many cases, by bishops who would write to orders in Europe to say, listen, we've got French immigrants in the New Orleans area. We need people who speak the language. We need care for that. So it was really a response. It was being called in many cases by bishops and priests here that had, you know, settled in the United States and called people over. So the missionary church was really alive and well.

0: the beginning of this country. And it just, again, it's we think of, you know, the work we do today in sending folks around the world, but really Catholic healthcare started as a missionary outreach of the church in Europe.
1: And you see that even today. And as I said, I lived in New Orleans, and the area where I was in the Irish Channel, there were four different churches. You had an Irish church, mm-hmm. you had the German church, the Italian church, and the French church. It's because those folks came over to care for that particular population, and the church evolved in that same mindset, which is fascinating to see the culture that continues to exist.
2: What did healthcare look like back in those early days of the Republic?
1: Well, you know, let's think about what the environment was like at the time, right? Pretty rustic and pretty dangerous, you know? So I'm sure that they weren't worried about knee replacements and, you know, heart issues as much as they were worried about gunshot wounds and, you know, other things. But in all sincerity, they had to deal with so many natural disasters as well.
2: Now, there may be an impression that healthcare is healthcare, that there's no difference between getting your healthcare from the Catholic hospitals and the Catholic healthcare system or any other. Would you talk a little bit about what is the difference? How is Catholic healthcare different?
1: Yeah, but I always like to tease and say there's no such thing as a Catholic knee replacement, right? So a knee replacement is a knee replacement. But I think fundamentally we start by saying that we are impelled to do this work because of what we believe. So this ministry is directly connected to the belief in the person of Jesus Christ. And unlike other not-for-profits who do good service, it's unique. We're not just doing service. We're doing this because what we believe about people, we believe in the dignity of the person, we believe in common good, that we will care for all. Those are the fundamental elements of Catholic social teaching that are the backbone, I think, and the foundation of what we created, not only in healthcare, but in education, social services, all the various institutions that the Catholic Church provides care for people in this country. So I think fundamentally that's the difference. And it's how we provide it. It's the services that we do as we address what we call whole person care. We just don't look at your physical ailment. We look at your social support system that's necessary, that going back to the early foundation, the sisters recognized it wasn't just the illness, it was the social conditions that impacted their health that needed to be addressed. Healthy food, shelter, a whole host of things. And so we've continued, right now the buzzword is, right, social determinants of health. And I would say, you know, we've been doing this, it's in our DNA. That's why we started, and this has evolved. So I think it's unique in that we provide for that, as well as the spiritual care mm-hmm. for patients who come. You know, we recognize that we get people at the most vulnerable time in their lives. And so we help them and help their families to be able to, you know, really hold on to the hope of what, you know, our belief gives us and provides us. So that's some of the, I can get pretty passionate about this. There is a difference. There is a difference.
2: Now back to Father Gerard.
3: Thanks, Colleen. Saint Jerome is considered to be one of the greatest doctors of the church through the arts, scripture, and the sacraments. We come to know the impact of understanding this great saint. And so joining us now from the Abbey of St. Benedetto in Monte Norizia, Italy, is Father Basil Nixon, and he's going to talk to us about his book, The Last Communion of St. Jerome, the Eucharist, Monasticism, and Priesthood in the Life of a Church Father. Father, welcome. Thank you so much for joining us today.
4: Thank you, Father Gerard. Thank you. It's a pleasure to be here with you.
3: So I had a guest on last week. We were talking about St. Jerome in the book that he was promoting. We were talking about St. Jerome and using him for Lectio Divina. And so we're really entrenched in, you know, the St. Jerome as this scripture scholar. But your work is going to give us a little bit of a different path, right? So what drew you to helping us to understand a fuller picture of St. Jerome?
4: Well, certainly, I touch on the whole scriptural point.

0: As well, it's really impossible not to when you're dealing with Saint Jerome. But I think the interesting thing about how I approached it was trying to understand how he lived his love for the Eucharist, his devotion for the Eucharist, in light of being if in light of his monastic life, really, his life as a monk and as a priest. Trying to understand it in that case in particular. Monasticism was a very important part of his life that I think is not always understood correctly in trying to understand the greater work that he did. But certainly the scripture and the Eucharist are always tied together. That's something that he talks about quite frequently, that we receive the body and blood of Christ not only when we approach the Eucharist, but also when we read and meditate on the Holy Scriptures. And of course, as you know, reading meditating on the Holy Scriptures, Lectio Divina, is a very monastic practice. It's central to monastic life. It's kind of the heart and soul of monastic life in a lot of ways.
1: So I learned something in looking at the notes for you and looking at the book itself. I didn't realize this, that it was part of a monastic discipline, I would say, that Saint Jerome followed as well, out of reverence for the Eucharist, not celebrating Mass. Is that correct? Explain that a little bit.
0: That's right. So in the early tradition of monasticism, there were two ways of understanding how monasticism and priesthood go together. I would say that there's always been a bit of a tension there between monasticism and the priesthood, that you can even see in the Rule of Saint Benedict. If you look at the Rule of Saint Benedict, you see some of the passages where he's speaking about a priest and admitting priests into the monastery, or having monks ordained priests, and he doesn't always come across with the most uplifting way of understanding this dynamic. But what's behind all of this is simply looking at the two states of life and the goals of each one. Monasticism is called more to solitude, separation from the world, humility, and those things that would favor a growth in humility. Whereas priesthood really brings you out service for others, and making time for the needs of others. And so from the beginning, the early monks chose not to be priests. Many of the great saints of the desert, for example, Saint Anthony of the Desert, Saint Pachomius, many of these figures, they went out of their way to avoid becoming priests in order so they could have that time for the contemplative life. The life given over to the meditation on divine things, right? And so it was gradually that there were still sacramental needs of the monks, right? They needed sacramental. They needed the Eucharist. They needed the confessions and all of this. And so as time evolved, certain monks were also ordained priests. But it was always a very delicate issue, you see. And so Saint Jerome, inheriting this tradition, he was very cautious about becoming a priest because he didn't want to endanger that time of solitude and the separation from the world.
1: And very profound and sacrificial, in a lot of ways as well too. So we talked a little bit about priesthood and the Eucharist with Saint Jerome. What's the connection in your book with sacred art and Saint Jerome?
0: Well, Saint Jerome is a very popular subject for artists, especially in the Renaissance. If you go to any of the great galleries in Europe or in the United States, you're going to see many famous paintings, by some of the greatest masters. And I think one of the things that drew Saint Jerome, or that drew so many artists to the figure of Saint Jerome, was that he had a very multifaceted life, very dramatic life in a lot of ways. And so there were many aspects of his life and things that he himself

self-describes, right? Like the famous passage of his penance in the desert and his penitential life in the desert. All of these things were very, they inspired artists to recreate the scene and to try and picture it. So,

0: depictions of Saint Jerome, you start to say, well, what's going on here? What was so special about this guy that drew them, that interested them? My book in particular is looking at one of the paintings, and it doesn't go into in about a particular artist or rendering of the painting itself, but the subject of Saint Jerome's Last Communion. That's kind of my point of departure, and it kind of helps to guide the whole narrative, really, of trying to understand why this subject of sacred art is how it's connected to the real life Jerome. So that's what I mainly explore. There was a very important text that was written in the 14th century, a legend really, about the Last Communion of Saint Jerome. And it isn't an authentic text insofar as it was written way much longer after. And so it's something of a pious forgery, let us call it that way. Many artists read that, and they were inspired to depict the scene of his last communion. But what I'm trying to say in the book is that, but the legend is highlighting certain aspects of his life that were true, that were historically accurate.
1: Fascinating, and extremely interesting as well too, to kind of unpack the story of Saint Jerome, who we've kind of put in one box, and you're just sharing with us the fuller image of him. The book is The Last Communion of Saint Jerome, the Eucharist, Monasticism, and Priesthood in the Life of a Church Father. Father Basil, thank you so much for being with us today.
0: Thank you very much, Father Gerard. Thank you.
1: And we'll have more CFN Live after the break.
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4: Five, six, seven, eight.
2: It's not about exploring the future. It's about helping them build it. It's about taking steps to greatness. About making a connection. It's about proving every kid and teen has what it takes. It's about people in our clubs who bring out the greatness in every kid who enters our doors. It's not just about being on stage. It's about walking across it. Great futures start here, and here, and here.
1: Forgot to mention in the interview that Father Basil's book can be found at tanbooks.com. So really interesting to, first of all, back-to-back weeks hearing about Saint Jerome, but this is the, you know, the first I've heard more about the fullness of his life, the fullness of a life of a monk who lived in solitude. So, well, that's it for today's show. I'm Father Gerard Gentleman. Thank you so much for watching us.
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6: 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You can find information there. We can't wait to welcome you on June 9th at the Garden City Hotel. And as Lydia always says, tutte a tavola, a mangiare. Ciao.
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8: The Catholic Church proclaims that every human life is sacred and that the dignity of the human person is the foundation of a moral vision for society. We as Catholics are called to bring the healing hand of Christ to those in need. Catholic Charities responds to that call every day. We see Jesus in each person we serve, and when we care for them, we are not simply doing something good, we are serving and caring for Christ. As Matthew 25:40 says, you did it for me.

0: There are families that come to our church's doors, and thankfully, our parish social ministries, which are supported by Catholic Charities, are there to lend more than just a helping hand. Food, clothing, help with rent, heat, and other resources are available because of an extensive network of services Catholic Charities of Long Island offers. And often the help is not just food and clothing, it's encouragement, faith, and hope.
1: For this young mother, it was a struggle to find help and hold on to hope.
2: I knew before Giorgio was even born that something was not right.
1: After the birth of her second son, Giorgio, it was confirmed her beautiful baby boy had a rare mitochondria mutation, one that had not been documented before. The result, very few answers and little hope. Gia, a single mom, quit her job and moved her family, including her older son Brody, to Philadelphia so Giorgio could be cared for by an expert team at Children's Hospital of Philadelphia.
2: Their mitochondrial genetic team is the best of the best. I had to work hard to get those authorizations with insurance. It's very hard. It's not easy to go out of state. Everything is jumping hoops. Because of what he has is so rare, you know, it could be years before he's given that as his true diagnosis. He's

0: part of research team.
1: Gia moved her family back to Long Island in Nassau County after Giorgio seemed to improve. But now at 2 years old, his speech is delayed and his motor skills are beginning to fail.
0: So with Giorgio, you know, he takes 5 steps forward and unfortunately, you know, he takes a few back.
1: Big brother Brody has been there to help, but for Gia, taking care of Giorgio has become her only full-time job, which meant putting food on the table and paying for rent. Keeping up with the bills became a daunting impossibility.
0: I never like looked at being a mom as a job, right? Like I used to almost like look at people and be like, what are you talking about? Like, it's not a job. It's, you know, this is a job. Calling, talking to all the different people, setting up therapies, managing his schedule, his appointments, meeting with nurses, interviewing nurses. I mean, you know, it's a job, you know, and then you have to still raise them on top of it, you know, and it's a blessing, you know, it really is. It doesn't take away from the blessing, but it's very different to be a medical mom.
1: With nowhere to turn, Gia went to her local parish, St. Killian's in Farmingdale, and did what she calls the unthinkable. She asked for help.
2: This year, we're going to do new TFABs again, so we're going to have everyone sign all the TFAB forms, but you have to remember that they can't go in the files.
1: Gina Lewis, the parish social ministry director, answered the call without hesitation.
3: I saw a little bit of brokenness that she really needed an extra hand to help her in any type of capacity. And what we offered at Outreach right now is helping her the best that we can. She will call me and sometimes just to have a conversation with me. You know, sometimes she just needs to talk things out in her own way, whether I'm helping her or not, just to have that conversation to speak out loud. And sometimes that's what people need.
1: With Gina's help and resources from parishioners and Catholic Charities of Long Island, Gia was given help with rent, clothing, food, and so much more.
0: She's been an angel here on earth. She's come full circle for me and my kids. And the answer is like, never know. She figures it out. She's a phone call away. She's changed my life. She's helped me be a better person, a better mom. I wouldn't be able to get through any of this, you know, without her. I call her for everything. I text her. I email her. You know, she's a huge part of my story and how I've even survived. You have to have a lot of faith through this. Okay. This has been very helpful for me to really reconnect with God and just, you know, have faith in Him that, you know, things are going to be okay.
1: Giorgio and his family are not in the clear. There's a long road ahead for this little family, but with help from St. Killian's Parish Social Ministry and Catholic Charities of Long Island, their journey will not continue alone.
3: I feel like God has put me in this place to help, you know, people that need it. You know, it's not, like I said earlier, it's not easy for people to come and knock on an outreach door and ask for help. So my volunteers, myself, on their behalf, we're very blessed to be able to have our time and be at outreach and help everyone that comes to our door.
0: They've helped me with rent. They've helped me with food. They've helped me with clothes. They've helped me with, you know, just getting through the day, being there to talk, being a huge support. You know, I have been through a lot and it's hard to trust people, and I know that I can trust her. I know that if I call them, like, they're gonna be there. She's done beyond, more than anyone has ever done for us.
4: This is a story that's a great example of the work we do here at Catholic Charities of Long Island. Bill Connor got on a radar. He was living on a boat and then in a homeless shelter with his young son. Well, our team got

0: got together and made a miracle happen.
1: I got a call from Catholic Charities, and they said, your turn has come. And I said, what do you mean?
2: It was a phone call Bill Connor had been hoping and praying for. Bill and his 7-year-old son, George, had been living in a homeless shelter for years. This after he lost his home in Sandy and moved onto his boat. After George was born and Bill became a single dad, living on the boat was no longer an option.
1: I'm very grateful. Well, it was in a bad way for a few years, a number of years. You know, we lost the house in Hurricane Sandy overnight. Everything's gone. I had a big old wooden cabin cruiser from 1970, wooden boat, and it was nice. And moved onto the boat. And then I lived on the boat for about 10 years.
2: Bill and his son moved to a shelter, but living at the shelter with his young son was difficult and chaotic.
1: And there was 50 families there. And it was, you know, it was pretty rough in the shelter, but I've always been an optimist. I tried to make the best out of it. It gave George a great sense of socialness. He learned how to get along with all these different varieties of people and different kids, different ages. And now he's very extroverted, and this teacher says he's like the mayor of the school, you know. He's in second grade. She said, you know, Dad, I'm starting to not remember where we lived before. Like, I'm only remembering living here, and I don't like it. He's little telling me that, you know. So that made me really feel like I gotta get out of here.
2: That's when hope for a better future for Bill and George happened.
1: I got a call from Catholic Charities. And they said, your turn has come. And I said, what do you mean?
3: With most of our stories, you know, it's sad to hear them, but we're also blessed in a way that we get to work behind the scenes to help people like Bill and our other clients, because people don't realize the struggles that go on. So when we're able to help people, you know, get past those challenges and not only just leave them somewhere and say good luck, but we journey with them as they go through the program.
2: Gina McSorley, a licensed social worker and program coordinator for Catholic Charities of Long Island, knew they had to help Bill and George find a place that was truly a home. That's when an apartment in Patchogue was found.
3: So it takes a team to get someone settled, and we're very lucky that we have a good team. So we get to see the successes, we get to see sometimes the challenges, but we get to see the blessings also that come along. So I think there's a lot of people that are, you know, a couple of paychecks away from being in a really sad situation. So, you know, we tend to think of the poor and the homeless as just the people you may pass in the street, but there's a whole population of people that are very close to being in trouble. So, you know, and they find themselves in places that they never thought they would. So when we hear about stories like Bill's, where, you know, there's this resiliency and there's just this hope, and he just kept going. And, you know, when we're able to kind of get into it and help, you know, bring him to the other side of things, it's really, it's just, words can't express it.
1: I really couldn't believe it. It happened quickly. Catholic Charities really did well for me. I mean, I still can't believe it, you know.
2: So now, not only does Bill Connor have a home for him and his son, he has a team behind him that will make sure his life stays on track.
3: We really are blessed because, you know, how many other places do you get to get up every morning and live out the gospel? You know, that's what we do. We are able to journey with someone, and we're always a phone call away, 24 hours a day. They can call us, they know that. Because it can be tough to go from one living situation and then all of a sudden, even though it's a nice one, it could still be tricky. So we're always here for them. It's the Holy Spirit at work. You know, that's really what we see. We see that, you know, God somehow works through us. We're able to use our skills, our talents, our resources to get people to a better place. Like Bill said, you know, the bright spot, the angel in his life. So. You know, we have a lot of angels looking out for us, and sometimes they're right here keeping us going.
1: I feel very blessed. My whole life, I feel blessed with my son. I feel blessed with that they picked it up for us. I mean, I don't know where.

0: go? What were we going to do? If it wasn't for them, what was I going to do? I was, when this broke through, I was starting to make plans for being in the shelter all winter again. I don't think this would happen without God's graces. I don't think so. Not like this. Look at this beautiful life that I've been given. From where I was, I truly believe it's God's graces. I truly do.
1: Coming up next, we'll talk to some Catholic school students who supported Catholic Charities throughout the year. More, You Did It For Me, after these messages.
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1: It's a unique program for students here at St. Philip and James School to learn how to be lectors. And not only are these students involved in faith formation, but they are also going the extra mile to help Catholic Charities take care of those who are sick and suffering with addiction.
4: Using their voices to proclaim the Word of God.
5: The Word of the Lord.
4: Their classroom is their church. 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
6: A reading from the book.
4: The unique program was started 10 years ago. It's a way to engage students during Mass. Volunteer Rita Burns works with the students on the protocol of lecturing.
7: I think a good hint for you when you're practicing, memorize the page number that your reading is on.
4: And as a result, the students are not only committed, they say they love it.
8: I feel like being part of the lecturing program is like a way to really involve yourself in the community of the church, and whenever I go up there to read, I feel like I'm part of the Mass, so I really enjoy that. It's really good for public speaking in the future, which is good for jobs. I feel like, as I said before, I'm like part of the Mass, so I feel like I'm close to God, and I feel like it helps with my faith.
9: I love it. It's really fun. I had been wanting to do it since I was younger, so when I got the chance to, I decided to do it. The first time I did it, it was like pretty scary, but now it's fun. It makes me feel definitely closer to God. It makes me feel happy that I'm practicing my faith.
10: It feels nice. It's like a way to bring yourself closer to the church and God. The first two times, it's a little nervous, but then you get the hang of it after that.
11: I love this program. It does such a great job. You know, encourages the kids to be active in Mass and encourage them to bring the families to Mass if they don't necessarily come. And it really just, it shows them, you know, like you can, this is something that you're a part of. It's not something that you attend.
12: So there are some, when they start in their program, that are extremely shy, can just about whisper even with the mic. And to see them develop and develop their own confidence in their ability to do it, and I think it's a great opportunity for them to learn more about their faith, be more involved in the parish, their family becomes involved in the parish.
13: They really are active participants in their parish community, and they bring such hope to the parishioners. I don't know if I would have been able to do it at their age. I give them a lot of credit to get up there and speak so well.
12: And I am so proud of them. We had a visiting priest here once, and he noticed me. He said, "I watched you. You're like a proud grandma with these kids." I said, "I am."
4: Besides delving into their faith, the students are also giving back to others. They do it all year long, and today the students made bags filled with toothpaste and soap and shampoo for the residents who live at our Addiction Stabilization Center, Talbot House.
13: I'm so proud of these boys and girls. I had some of them in pre-K, so to watch them grow up, at first, you know, they'll become altar servers, and now watching them become lectors, it just fills my heart with so much joy.
1: These Catholic school students found a sweet way to raise money for families who are struggling and in crisis. The Student Service Club at St. Mary's in Manhasset came up with a delicious idea. They put together a hot chocolate bar for students and staff, and all the proceeds went to Catholic Charities of Long Island.
4: Everybody loves hot chocolate, and the students at St. Mary's Elementary and Middle School in Manhasset did it up big time. Their service club, made up of 7th and 8th graders, came up with a delicious way to raise money for Catholic Charities of Long Island. The idea was to have a hot chocolate bar for the students, where they could purchase a cup of cocoa and at the same time make a donation that would go towards helping people who are struggling and in need. The students, their families, and St. Mary's staff donated all the fixings. That included plenty of whipped cream, piles of marshmallows, lots of hot chocolate, and as a bonus, a Hershey's chocolate bar. And as you can see by the smiles on their faces, the hot chocolate bar was a big hit. The service team said it was a great time making the hot chocolate for their fellow students, as well as raising money for Catholic Charities of Long Island.
14: So this is actually the first year we have the service club. We have students who do service all outside of school, but we wanted to offer an opportunity for them to do something here during the school day. So we meet during recess, we come up with project ideas, and then work on them throughout the month. So we have meetings once a month and then kind of work on different things.
15: So we had like a lot of stuff. Like we took the time, we made lists, we prepared for this, we budgeted, like everyone was working together. It was really good. It's a really good group of kids that's doing this. It was so much fun. I love getting to spend the time with the kids and like seeing everyone, and it just feels like good to like do stuff for other people.
14: A lot of it was donated actually by the faculty. I kind of put a announcement out there, we need hot chocolate, and they donated over 100 packs of hot chocolate.
15: So having this fundraiser, and by the way, hot chocolate, which is like very fun, I love hot chocolate, being able to raise money by having hot chocolate and selling it to my other peers and school classmates, and knowing that that money is going to less fortunate people in this town, it feels really good to know that I'm doing God's work.
16: And I just like interacting with the little kids because I feel like we don't get to do it very often. It just feels so great because I get like the reassurance that these kids can grow up and they can like be nice to people and just do all that stuff and, you know, just have someone to look up to.
17: It's always good having a good relationship with God always matters. And, I mean, obviously we all want to go to heaven, but I mean, we can't do that by sitting on a couch all day.
1: Students from Chaminade High School in Mineola collected 18,000 diapers for families we serve in our programs that assist Long Island moms and their young children. The Chaminade Diaper Drive was held by the school's service clubs. A total of 36,000 diapers were collected and then delivered to Catholic Charities.
18: Boys from Chaminade did such amazing work. They said it was around 15,000 to 18,000 diapers. In the course of a year, we give out to our moms that we help through our maternity program about 25,000 diapers. So this is going to cover a good portion of our year. You know, so our families would definitely be appreciative. If you have a child in diapers, the average baby is using somewhere between 8 and 14 diapers a day, and they're in diapers for 3+ years. And with a cost of over $100 a month, that's a lot of money per child. If you have a baby and a 2-year-old, now you're talking close to $200 a month or more that's coming out of your monthly expenses. You still have to pay your rent, your utilities, your transportation, your food, clothing for the growing kids, all out of that same salary. And many of the moms that we're working with are working, so they have to have their kids in daycare. Your child can't go to daycare if you don't have a diaper supply.
19: The results are amazing. We have 17,000 diapers, which will help so many families, moms and kids. If you have children that are wearing diapers, you know the expense that you're incurring month after month. It's a great day when the kids get potty trained because it's almost like you're getting a raise.
11: We're very proud of all the boys and how much they were able to come together and bring as many diapers as they could. They always seem to exceed expectations when pushed, especially at the last minute. All of a sudden, drones of diapers comes in on the last day.
20: I feel like collecting diapers was for a good cause. At first, I really wasn't sure how many we were gonna get, so I took part in it at my school. But looking at all the diapers that was donated, it's really astounding. By us doing this and the donations that were provided, it really does give mothers with struggling needs some opportunity to feel good and like have that resource of having donations provided.
21: I think it's great. I think it's fun. You know, I've been helping out since the beginning. You know, going to homerooms, trying to get people to donate to the cause. You know, I've donated myself. I was with my girlfriend, and I just happened to be driving by BJ's, and I picked up a big, like, wholesale box of diapers. So it's great to help out with something like this and help.
0: How does it make you feel?
21: Makes me feel great. You know, as Catholics, we're called to help. You know, we're trying to live out that belief, you know, that faith. I'm trying to do as much as I can to be as great of a Catholic as I can.
1: Students from Kallenberg Memorial High School in Uniondale decided there was more to do this summer than just hang out at the beach. They took part in a service immersion camp that gave them an opportunity to serve others, as Jesus has called us to do.
2: I was really excited just to get involved at school, help people out. I really do like helping people. And just, you know, just get out of the house in the summer, do something good.
1: Hayden Nolan and her friend Sam, students at Kallenberg Memorial High School, are covered in colorful squiggles, hearts, and flowers for a good reason.
2: That's so cool. I'm having a really good time. I let them paint all over me a little bit. It was really fun.
22: I let them paint me all over, do whatever, there's no boundaries. And then they decided to go with this.
1: It's called Laughter and Fun and Kindness, which is what this summer camp was all about. The Kallenberg students decided to skip the beach scene and instead spend a week helping others. They are part of a camp that is serving those that are part of our Catholic Charities ministries. Each day, the students got a chance to interact, give hands-on help, and spread the love of Christ with those less fortunate.
2: It really has impacted me knowing that, like, I have so much I could give. Like, there's so much I could give back, and I really am very fortunate and have such a blessed life, and it really is just good to help others.
23: I was looking on the camp website, and I saw this service camp, and I thought, oh, this would be a good opportunity for me to, like, put myself out in the world, do stuff that I actually want to do, like see how much I like it. And honestly, I'm so happy I did this camp because the feeling I get after I go home every day, it's an amazing feeling that I'm like helping kids, I'm playing with kids, like I'm meeting new people. It's like just such a good feeling.
24: I like doing things for people. It made me feel good to volunteer and help people.
22: My friend who's also in this camp, her mom texted my mom, and I had no idea what it is. I didn't know until like the first day, and I was like, it gets me out of the house in summer, so I was like, I'll just do it.
23: It's been such a good feeling. They said that they're gonna make this a club at Kallenberg, so I'm definitely gonna get involved in that.
1: Today, the students are having a ball with our families that are part of our Women, Infant, and Children program. The program helps struggling families stay on track when it comes to nutrition, exercise, and well-being.
25: The goal is that nutritionists can connect with the children and create a day in which they learn about how to be active and healthy at the same time.
1: The parents who brought their little ones appreciated the Kallenberg students' participation.
26: I love how they are well with the children. It's amazing. They're like hands-on. They're awesome.
27: It's good to get the children out to enjoy themselves. It's very helpful of them, very thoughtful. They take the time to come here and help the children in need. That's good. That's a good thing.
22: It has been really fun. It's been definitely new to me because I've never really volunteered before, but it has made me realize how fortunate I am, and it's great to just help out families and kids and everyone in need.
23: It really does make me realize how blessed I am. This has definitely opened the doors for new opportunities for me, and I definitely would like to continue volunteering. It makes me want to do more things.
2: God says, like, just love others, help out others, like, give what you have, and it really is nice to just kind of love others and show how much you care.
23: And I want to feel good about myself, that I'm, like, impacting something in the world.
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Please join us now in the prayer for life and dignity of the human person.

God is true to His word, almost. What do we tell God whenever we pray? In Jesus, we find the true worship of God. Do not be afraid. Rather, be prepared. Each one of us a member of Christ. Each one of us a part of Christ. The word has been exposed. Let us now fulfill it. Ciao, mabuhay. You are watching The Word Exposed. Let us behold Jesus, the Word incarnate, revealing Himself to us in the Sunday readings. We are celebrating today the great feast of Pentecost. The Easter season finds its culmination in the descent of the Holy Spirit, the fulfillment of Jesus' promise to His disciples. The Gospel takes us back to Easter Sunday, when the risen Lord visited His disciples who were hiding behind the locked doors of the upper room. And there Jesus gave them His gift of peace, breathing the Holy Spirit on them, so that through them others might receive forgiveness as well. Then the first reading from the Acts of the Apostles presents St. Luke's version of what happened on Pentecost. They were all gathered in a house when a noise like a strong driving wind came and filled the place. Then tongues as of fire appeared and rested on each of them. The Holy Spirit enabled them to proclaim the good news in different tongues or languages, and everyone understood them. This is what we very much need today, brothers and sisters. We pray so that the Holy Spirit might come to us and blow His wind to drive us towards peace and forgiveness, towards recognition of different gifts, towards communion and solidarity. Come, Holy Spirit, come.

first reading, a reading from the Acts of the Apostles. When the time for Pentecost was fulfilled, they were all in one place together. And suddenly, there came from the sky a noise like a strong driving wind, and it filled the entire house in which they were. Then there appeared to them tongues as of fire, which parted and came to rest on each one of them. And they were all filled with the

Holy Spirit and began to speak in different tongues as the Spirit enabled them to proclaim. Now there were devout Jews from every nation under heaven staying in Jerusalem. At this sound, they gathered in a large crowd, but they were confused because each one heard them speaking in his own language. They were astounded, and in amazement, they asked, "Are not all these people who are speaking Galileans? Then how does each of us hear them in his native language? We are Parthians, Medes, and Elamites, inhabitants of Mesopotamia, Judea and Cappadocia, Pontus and Asia, Phrygia and Pamphylia, Egypt and the districts of Libya near Cyrene, as well as travelers from Rome, both Jews and converts to Judaism, Cretans and Arabs. Yet we hear them speaking in our own tongues of the mighty acts of God." The word of the Lord.

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1: It is the best feeling in the world. They impact me. I'm proud of the work that I'm doing.
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6: Second reading. A reading from the first letter of Paul to the Corinthians. Brothers and sisters, no one can say Jesus is Lord except by the Holy Spirit. There are different kinds of spiritual gifts, but the same Spirit. There are different forms of service, but the same Lord. There are different workings, but the same God, who produces all of them in everyone. To each individual, the manifestation of the Spirit is given for some benefit. As a body is one, though it has many parts, and all the parts of the body, though many, are one body, so also Christ. For in one Spirit we were all baptized into one body, whether Jews or Greeks, slaves or free persons, and we were all given to drink of one Spirit. The Word of the Lord.
7: Light of our hearts. We are celebrating today the great feast of Pentecost, the descent of the Holy Spirit as promised by Jesus to his disciples. You know, Pentecost was a Jewish festival. It was the 50th day after the Jewish Passover. And it was a festival used to commemorate also the giving of the Ten Commandments to Moses. So among the Jews, it was a great event because it was a commemoration of the covenant relationship between God and his people centered on the commandments. Now, on that same feast of the 50th day after Pentecost, where the many Jews, devout Jews, were gathered in Jerusalem, another covenant was forged. The Passover of Jesus was over, and came a new covenant sealed in the Holy Spirit. The Holy Spirit that became the light of the hearts of each one and also of the community. So let us reflect on the light that the Holy Spirit brings in order to forge a new covenant, because that is what our world needs today, a sense of forging communion, accord, covenant with God and with each other. In the first reading from the Acts of the Apostles, we have St. Luke's version of the 50th day. The disciples were gathered in the room there in Jerusalem as instructed by Jesus. They should wait there for the coming of the power from on high. And there on the appointed day, there was a driving wind.

and appeared tongues as of fire that rested separately on the heads of the disciples. And what happened? They were able to speak in different languages. And so their hearers were a bit confused. These were Galileans, but they were speaking of the mighty deeds of God in Jesus. So we are not anymore about the Ten Commandments being given by Moses, but the mighty deeds done by God in the person of Jesus Christ, the new Moses, a new covenant. But then it is being expressed not anymore through tablets of a stone, but through the different languages that the Galileans, these disciples, are able to speak. And so the Jews who came from different parts of the world and who spoke different languages were astounded and confused. Are these not Galileans? How come we could hear them speaking in our own tongues? But look, brothers and sisters, the light that the Holy Spirit brings is the light of a new covenant centered on proclaiming the good deeds, the mighty deeds God has accomplished in Jesus Christ. This is the light that brings people together. This is the light that makes people speak in a manner that will be understandable to others. This is the light of the covenant. How we wish this will happen. Sometimes we hear a lot of pronouncement all about myself, myself, myself, my achievement, my mighty deeds. Very seldom do they talk about the mighty deeds of God. That's why when people talk more about their mighty deeds, there is more darkness than light. In the second reading, we have from the letter of Paul to the Corinthians, another expression of the light of the Holy Spirit in terms of covenant. St. Paul says, no one can declare Jesus is Lord, a profession of faith, unless enlightened by the Holy Spirit. The Holy Spirit will not lead someone to curse Jesus, but to proclaim Jesus as Lord. Then the same Holy Spirit gives to the church, the body of Christ, different gifts again. But those gifts are to be used for the common good if they are to be manifestations of the Spirit of light. So the light that makes people discover gifts from them, from the Holy Spirit, but not to be used for personal interest and personal gain, but for the good of the community. Oh, this is an expression of a covenant. I do not think of my own good alone. I think of the common good. And this makes the church, a gifted community, diverse gifts, but a church of covenant, because the common good is always paramount. And then St. Paul says that through the Holy Spirit, through baptism in the one Spirit, in the name of Jesus, there is no Jew nor Greek, slave nor free. We are covenanted to each other because of our common faith in Jesus and in the Holy Spirit that has forged this covenant with one another and in Jesus. My dear brothers and sisters, this is the light that we need. There is so much individualism. There is so much self-promotion. There is so much division, ethnic, linguistic, cultural, tribal, ideological lines. We need the light that comes from the Holy Spirit.

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0: The Proclamation of the Holy Gospel according to John. On the evening of that first day of the week, when the doors were locked where the disciples were for fear of the Jews, Jesus came and stood in their midst and said to them, "Peace be with you." When he had said this, he showed them his hands and his side. The disciples rejoiced when they saw the Lord. Jesus said to them again, "Peace be with you. As the Father has sent me, so I send you." And when he had said this, he breathed on them and said to them, "Receive the Holy Spirit. Whose sins you forgive are forgiven them, and whose sins you retain are retained." The Gospel of the Lord.
1: Light of our hearts. We have been reflecting on the gift of the Holy Spirit, Pentecost, as a celebration, as a completion of the Passover of Jesus Christ. And the new covenant is forged through the Holy Spirit, bringing light to individual hearts and to the hearts of the community. In the first reading from the Acts of the Apostles, we have the version of St. Luke on the coming of the Holy Spirit. You have the devout Jews celebrating the Jewish Pentecost, a recognition of the covenant relationship between God and the people when Moses received the commandments from God. But here we have the Passover of Jesus, a new commandment of love through the Holy Spirit. The Holy Spirit enabled the disciples who came from Galilee to speak of God's mighty deeds to the people of different tongues, forging a new covenant centered on the Word of God, not on the self, centered on the mighty deeds of God, not on our individual accomplishment. Then the Holy Spirit will make us one community centered on God. In the second reading, St. Paul tells us, the Christian community, that our confession of faith comes from the Holy Spirit. The Holy Spirit also gives the church different gifts, but should be used not for self-promotion, but for the good of the whole church, the common good, a new covenant expressed in concern for the common good. And then the Christian community should be a witness to the world that faith in Jesus and baptism in the Spirit means we will be one community, neither Jew nor Greek, slave or free, man or woman, all of these distinctions that become division. Distinctions are not bad, but when they become causes for division, then there is no covenant relationship. The Holy Spirit lights up the heart and the community to live a covenant relationship.

0: of Pentecost. It was not 50 days after the resurrection, but the gift of the Holy Spirit happened in one of the visits of the risen Lord to the disciples. Let us go back to that room where the disciples were gathered, according to St. John, because of fear. So when you are afraid, you close yourself up. You are suspicious of other people. Maybe the disciples were afraid also of themselves. They were afraid of their guilt that kept surfacing. But they thought that the closed doors would protect them from the world and maybe from each other and from their consciences. But closed doors are a sign that we are not ready for communion and a covenant relations. So the risen Lord breaks that. He enters that door and breathes on them the Holy Spirit. It tells us that the Holy Spirit is a gift of the risen Lord. Already in his public ministry before he died, he told his disciples he will pray to the Father to send them a paraclete to be with them. And here it is now, the Holy Spirit being breathed by the risen Lord. What is the light of that breathing? It is like a new creation. In Genesis, God, after forming the human being from the dust, breathed on them. So this is new life, the light that new life brings. My dear brothers and sisters, be aware, be attentive to the signs of like the diminishment of light in our world today. Depression, darkness. The Holy Spirit should be the light to recreate them. Then Jesus offers them peace and mission. These people, his disciples, who failed him in their covenant with him, they left him alone. They abandoned their mission. Now Jesus, with the gift of the Holy Spirit, restores a covenant, peace, and associates them again to his mission, sending them to be agents of reconciliation and forgiveness. Look, the Holy Spirit is always accompanied by restoration of a relationship of community for mission. So, my dear brothers and sisters, let us open ourselves to the gift of the Holy Spirit, which the risen Lord will certainly give us, not only today, but every day. Be attentive to the darkness of self-promotion. Look at the darkness that this division now is bringing to the world. And let us be agents of the Holy Spirit, of a new covenant that will lighten our hearts. The word has been exposed. Let us now fulfill it. Hi, dear friends. I am Cardinal Luis Antonio Tagle, Archbishop of Manila. You are watching Catholic Faith Network. May God bless you.
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0: You can find information there. We can't wait to welcome you on June 9th at the Garden City Hotel. And as Lydia always says, tutte a tavola, a mangiare. Ciao.
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0: Hello, and welcome to Catholic Health Stronger Together with Dr. Dave. 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Joining me now is the Director of Preventive Cardiology at Catholic Health, Dr. Thomas Pappas. Dr. Pappas, thank you for joining us.
1: Thank you for having me.
0: So you're a really important person to speak with because we have an issue in this country still, and although cardiology has come a long way over the last four decades or so, reducing the risk of cardiac death by over 50%, one in five Americans still die from heart disease. Every 40 seconds in this country, somebody has a heart attack. So although we've made a lot of progress, we still have a long way to go. And I think a part of that solution is somebody like you, the Director of Preventive Cardiology. So what exactly is preventive cardiology?
1: Well, I think probably the number one cause of death in the world is cardiovascular disease. And I think the goal of the preventive cardiology program was to identify and manage the risk factors for this. And I think it's nice to pick it up early in life. You know, the risk factors would be, there are five risk factors that are important. One is diabetes. And diabetes, 80% of people with diabetes can die from cardiovascular disease. So I think to address diabetes and to tackle the hemoglobin A1C to keep it below 7, I think is ideal. I think the other factors are hypertension. I think hypertension also leads to heart disease. And I think that if we keep the blood pressure 130 over 80 and less, I think that's phenomenal. The other issue would be hyperlipidemia. And basically, there's a lot of reasons to control hyperlipidemia, but I think that that's something that we need to be on top of. You know, if someone has some risk factors other than hyperlipidemia, you may want that LDL to be below 100. But if they have plaque in the coronaries, you want it below 70. If they have stents, bypass surgery, if they have heart attacks, you'd like the LDL below 55. I think it is important. Cigarette use is also another factor. That's one of the top risk factors. And I think that's something that we do have a cigarette cessation program, which we need to tackle. And then the last thing is family history and genetics. I mean, genetics is really a big part of this. And I think we have to take a very careful family background. I think if I see someone in my office who's 40 years old and he tells me that his father died from a heart attack at age 35, I say, well, we need to be on top of this. So family history and genetics, I think, is another factor that we have to address. And then there's two other things. One is obesity. You know, obesity can lead to diabetes. It can lead to high blood pressure. And I think that's something we have to address. And then there's also the inflammatory conditions like rheumatoid arthritis, psoriatic arthritis, lupus, because those are very inflammatory conditions that could really, really inflame the blood vessels, and that's why plaque might start to build up in those coronaries. So I think that those are the issues that we like to address early in life before they really become a big factor down the road.
0: Yeah. So who should be reaching out to

0: Catholic Health's preventive cardiology program. There's a lot of people watching this show right now.
1: Right.
0: Just roughly, who would you say should reach out either to the program directly or have a discussion with their primary care doctor about being screened for cardiovascular disease?
1: Yeah, I think that if someone knows that they have a family history of heart disease, or if they know they have these other risk factors, then I think on our website there will be a phone number they can contact. And the person who navigates is, her name is Caitlin Caligaris. She's phenomenal. She's a PA. And she has a phone number that will be posted on the website. And they will call that number. And then she can take that number. She can ask a lot of questions. She'll ask like a heart healthy quiz. She'll ask about background, things like that. And then once she gets all those questions answered, she may want to then triage the patients to different doctors within the system. So I think that... If she asks her, do you have diabetes? The answer is, yeah, if they have diabetes, then she'll triage them to an endocrinologist. If they have obesity, we have an obesity center that they can triage people to. Pratibha Vilmulapalli is one of the directors of the obesity program. If they have cardiac issues, if they have screening for cardiac issues, as we discussed, I think that calcium scoring, phenomenal. I think if you have a calcium score that's zero, that's a good thing.
0: So let me stop you right there, because people watching, they may not know what a calcium score is.
1: Right.
0: In just a couple of sentences, what is a coronary calcium score?
1: Right. If you have even beginnings of plaque in the coronary arteries, calcium loves to stick there. Calcium like lights up like a Christmas tree on some of these CAT scans. And so I think the calcium score is something that will be something that you can detect early in life to prevent that from becoming an issue down the road. And that's why the CT scanners, it's not covered by insurance, but basically it costs $100-$150. And really, if you do a calcium score, it's a CAT scan, it takes 3 minutes, no contrast, no IV, nothing. And if they scan your heart, calcium lights up like a Christmas tree, and you'll know right away that someone does have even premature plaque buildup.
0: So the higher the calcium score, the higher the plaque, the amount of plaque in somebody's heart, the higher the chance of having a problem, a heart attack, et cetera.
1: Exactly.
0: Right. And
1: exactly.
0: And the flip side, and this is why I personally love the calcium score, is if you have a calcium score of zero, we almost tell people they have a warranty period on their heart for a few years.
1: Right.
0: And a lot of times I'll see patients with a calcium score of zero and I'll take them off meds because they really don't need the medicines.
1: Right.
0: Until we start to see plaque building up, right? I mean, unless they want to be ultra preventative and proactive, then that's fine too.
1: Right. No, I agree with you. I think that's a good idea.
0: Yeah. So we have risk factors. We have the technology. We have the coronary calcium score, which I agree with is probably the best first step.
1: Oh yeah.
0: Because it's easy, very easy to scale.
1: Mm-hmm.
0: And then of course we have treatment. So I would argue that all heart attacks are preventable. There are those very rare hypercoagulable states, very rare familial dyslipidemias, Lp(a), we're not aware of.
1: Right.
0: Yes, those people can get into trouble, but I would argue the vast majority of heart attacks, stents, bypass are preventable. So if somebody is watching this show and they heard their neighbor had a stent or another neighbor died suddenly from heart disease, they really should call and start to inquire as to whether they would be a good candidate for your program. So I would argue, yes, the risk factors are important. So if people are watching this show and they have risk factors, that's a no-brainer. They should absolutely either call directly or have the discussion with their primary care doctor. But I would also argue if you're a male over 40 and a female over 50, I don't think it would hurt to call and just get more information as to whether they should be screened. What are you doing in your own practice?
1: I think at this point, I'm very proactive. I think if someone comes in to me at age 35 or 40, I'm going to be on top of them. I'm going to say, we got to watch your blood pressure. We got to watch your cholesterol level. The Lp(a), as you said, is a phenomenal test.
0: Yeah.
1: It's a great marker. Someone might start to get plaque in the arteries. I think it's a wonderful test to do. We don't treat it. It's basically
0: not yet.
1: Right. They're out there making, doing some kind of experimental studies with it. But basically, if the Lp(a) is elevated, we got to be all over it.
0: Right. So Lp(a) for the viewers is a very sticky LDL.
1: Yes.
0: Right. It mimics something called plasminogen, which is a procoagulant.
1: Exactly.
0: So not only is it a cholesterol particle, it can cause clotting.
1: Right.
0: So, and like you said correctly, many times we didn't check for it because we didn't know what to do with it. We didn't have a treatment.
1: Right.
0: But there are medicines hopefully coming out in the next year or two that we can treat.
1: Yep.
0: So people need to think about these things. I always tell my patients that family history has to start with somebody. right? Mm-hmm. So even not having a family history is

0: no guarantee that you're not going to be at risk.
1: Right.
0: I treat the coronary calcium score and screening like a colonoscopy, right? Mm-hmm. Probably more important, not to say colonoscopies are not important, they're very important, but far more people die from heart disease than the top five cancers put together,
1: yep.
0: right? So we have to do better.
1: I agree.
0: So you mentioned obesity.
1: Yes.
0: How are you dealing with obesity? Are you doing any of this stuff from a cardiology perspective, or are you also saying
1: I think that I will refer them to Pratibha Vimulapalli, who mm-hmm. does run the Obesity Center for Good Sam, but also she'll be in Roslyn. Mm-hmm. And basically, she does run the program for obesity. She may have counseling. She may do other procedures to get the obesity down, but she definitely runs that program very well. And then there are other issues too. I mean, there's genetics. We have a genetic counselor in our program who's Dr. Mahmoud, who does a lot of genetic background testing. Then we have a cigarette cessation program, a lipid clinic, and then we have a lot of other things that I think we can get people into.
0: Yeah, it's really amazing because if you call this number and you get plugged into the CHF preventive cardiology program, mm-hmm. It's not even just about the heart, like you're saying. It's really like branches of a tree, whether it be dealing with weight. They have nutritionists on. They have. Right. We've had on this show physical therapists who design exercise programs for people.
1: Yes.
0: So if people really want to be proactive, we mm-hmm. give them
1: right.
0: the tools to be proactive. They just have to call. They just right. have to reach out.
1: Yep.
0: So where do you see cardiology going? Preventive cardiology. Yeah. Are we just going to keep stenting everybody and doing bypass surgery, or is there a way out of this mess? What is the way out of the mess in terms of your?
1: Well, as former director of interventional cardiology at St. Francis, the cath lab, I think I think we're going to do a lot of screening of people out in the public. If they have heart disease, I'm going to send them to the cath lab. If they don't, then we'll be on top of it and try to prevent things from happening down the road. I think that's a good thing. The other issue that we have is there's something called integrative medicine. Mm. And it's run by Dr. Robert Graham and Dr. Anthony Arditto. And it's kind of a holistic type mm-hmm. program where basically, we can triage patients to that part if they want to be holistic and whatnot. And those guys can really run that program very well. And, if there's other issues, then they can maybe send them back to us to be preventive cardiology. But I think that's part of the program is Dr. Graham and Dr. Arditto are part of the program.
0: Yeah, I love the fact that you bring up functional medicine. They were both on my show, Dr. Arditto and Dr.
1: Yes.
0: Graham.
1: Uh-huh.
0: And I know you see this also. Patients are asking for other options, not just traditional Western medicine. What else can they do? And I don't blame them, because the truth is, if we rely on traditional Western medicine, we're really good at rescuing people, but we've been really bad at prevention and being proactive. So I love the idea of the functional medicine doctors getting involved,
1: right.
0: really a holistic approach to the yep. patient, which I think is really important.
1: Definitely, yeah.
0: So, I mean, this is very exciting. And I really want to urge people who are watching this program today, please, please be proactive. Do not wait for I've said this a million times on this show. Mm-hmm. Do not wait for your doctor to tell you should do something. Doctors are busy. We're not perfect. Sometimes things are missed. So you must advocate yourself. And I will say right now, the Catholic Health Preventive Cardiology Program is a perfect place to start advocating for yourself. So they need to call the number, and wherever they are, especially on Long Island, wherever they are, mm-hmm. we'll find a preventative cardiologist for them, whether as far as Riverhead, where you are, in the middle of Long Island, where I am, in Smithtown and Bayshore, and in mm-hmm. Nassau County in Queens. We will find a preventative cardiologist.
1: Yeah.
0: But just make the phone call. What's the worst that can happen? We could tell them they don't need to be screened now. Call back in 5-10 years, right?
1: Right. Right.
0: So this was really great to have you on the show. I know you're busy, and I'm glad and appreciative that you took the time out of your busy schedule.
1: Thank you.
0: Coming up next, we'll learn more about each stage of the program and what you can expect. 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
2: 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Today we're talking about Catholic Health's preventative cardiology program. We just got an overview from Dr. Pappas. Now let's learn more about the details of the program and how they'll benefit you.
3: My job function is as the clinical coordinator of the preventive cardiology program is ultimately going to be number one, maintaining open and regular communication with our patients. I want our patients to be comfortable calling that phone number anytime, knowing that they can talk to me about any questions that they have, and helping to reduce the stress that can sometimes come with getting any kind of medical workup. Number two, my primary focus is going to be coordinating care so that patients don't have to stress about that. So when a person calls me as the coordinator, I'm not only going to be speaking with them regularly about how they're going to move forward with their workup, but I'm also going to be talking to the medical team. I'm going to be talking to the physicians and their you know, secretaries to help coordinate appointments and make sure that nothing's falling through the cracks and that things are getting done in a timely fashion. The benefits of the Catholic Health Preventive Cardiology Program are vast. It really, the way that I look at it is that knowledge is power. And there are a lot of people out there who unfortunately don't always recognize that they are at risk until something more serious happens. And so the number one intention of our program is to mitigate that risk and prevent people from having issues that end up in, you know, some more serious consequences. An initial consultation with the Catholic Health Preventive Cardiology Program, a person will call the Catholic Health Preventive Cardiology line. Once you call that line, you'll actually speak with me directly, and we will start by doing a very comprehensive initial intake questionnaire. So we'll do a pretty deep dive into your medical history, your surgical history, any previous cardiac problems you had, as well as any previous interventions you've had in the past. But not only that, we're also going to talk a little bit about how your stress level is, how your sleep is. So we're really focused on a whole person approach on that initial intake so that we can get a really good idea of who you are, how your health is currently, and what your risk is. And then after we go through that whole intake, we'll set you up with an appointment with Dr. Pappas or one of our other preventive cardiology physicians with St. Francis Heart. And from that point forward, we'll move forward in a diagnostic workup as well as any referrals you may need for any other subspecialties that we work very closely with in our program. A lot of people who don't realize they're not getting restful sleep as a result of sleep apnea. And something like sleep apnea can actually put a lot of strain on your heart over time. So a lot of people don't realize with undiagnosed sleep apnea, not only are you not getting good restful sleep, which affects how you feel on a day-to-day basis, but it also puts strain on your heart. Men typically are at higher risk of cardiovascular disease when we're talking less than age 65. When women reach menopause, they are then we consider at the same risk. And so menopause is a great factor because as our hormones change, it affects our risk assessment profile, and it does actually change the way that we would diagnose certain problems, find certain problems, and how we would treat certain problems with your heart. Family history can be a very important factor in knowing who needs early intervention, and it can also really be an important factor in letting us know who we need to pay closer attention to. We tailor every single patient's initial assessment based on who you are, what your history is, what your

0: your family history is and what your individual risk may be. The other thing that I find so important about this program is not only are we personalizing your treatment plan, but we are also available 24/7 for questions. So treatment options are going to vary greatly based on what a person's diagnosis is, but that can range anywhere from just basic diet, lifestyle changes like exercising, a low sodium diet, a low cholesterol diet, as well as regular routine maintenance, following up with your primary care doctor once a year, making sure you're getting the appropriate lab work done and you're doing it in a timely fashion. However, that can range greatly to medication management, follow-up studies, all the way to the other end of the spectrum where in some rare cases, patients may need a more invasive diagnostic approach to really understand how their heart is doing and if any intervention is necessary. We intend to follow up with you so that we can help you make sure that you're staying on track and address any issues that might come up along the way. We're going to have nutritional specialists, diabetes educators, a tobacco cessation program. We're starting to run an exercise program with some of our physical therapy units, really to help promote a healthy lifestyle in the long run. In all seriousness, I think that it is a really important program no matter how old you are, how young you are, what your physical, you know, conditions are. Anybody who has a heart knows that we need to keep our hearts healthy. And this program is all about preventing negative outcomes from happening. We don't want to have a person hospitalized and then look back and say, okay, where do we need to make changes in order for them to mitigate their risk, to prevent this from happening, and to now treat this new disease.
1: 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And coming up next, we'll hear from a patient who's currently enrolled in the program. 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
1: 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We just learned about a new program available at Catholic Health, helping you reduce your risk of heart disease before it becomes an issue. Now we're going to hear from someone who can speak to how this program has helped them and improve their quality of life.
6: I had no idea there was anything wrong in any way, shape, or form. And my doctor said, you have the slightest bit of a murmur starting. He did the test. I get a call from him on a Thursday night at 8 o'clock at night. And he said, Orr, I need you in St. Francis first thing in the morning on Monday morning. We're gonna do an angiogram. I saw some things and he said, but I need you in first thing in the morning. I said, well, of course, I'll be there. And I went in and sure enough, I had a blockage. I had no indication of it. No one. I was overweight. I was tired, but again, it was certain stress that was going on. I had no indication of pain. I had nothing except that little sound of a murmur. And thank God I got in there, because when Dr. Pappas came back into the room in recovery, He looked at me

0: And he took my hand and he said, "Aura, this one," and he motioned, "this one artery was 93% clogged. This one was 95% clogged. This other one was 95% clogged." He said, "You were a massive heart attack waiting to happen and you would not have survived it." And I sat there thinking, I was never short of breath. I could run up and down stairs. I was lifting and hauling things. There was nothing to indicate to me that something was wrong with my heart, and I had never had anything wrong with my heart. He said, "Okay, yeah, there's no question that you have to lose the weight." And I said, "I know." So I've actually, in a little over a year, I've lost 40 pounds. But it's a lot of work to do it, but you have to focus. I have four grandchildren so far, and I want to be here. He saved my life, and he acted so quickly, which was really, there was no fooling around. His team was wonderful. Right from the receptionist, even when you walk in the door, "Hey, how are you?" "Good, okay." And they're everybody's so efficient. When they do the sonograms or anything else, they're just right there on top of everything. And you know that they are, you can tell that they are. It was my doctor, Dr. Kalinaris, who actually knows Dr. Pappas. And he absolutely, "You're going to see Dr. Pappas." As soon as he heard that little bit, he said, "You're going to see Dr. Pappas." So that was why, and I was very, very happy. So you have to be very proactive. So I do go and I have my yearly checkup with my internist. I make a point of doing that. And luckily he surrounds himself with doctors like Dr. Pappas. So he knows if you need this, you're gonna go to this doctor, you're gonna go to that doctor. So I would tell people to just, and your heart, if anything happens to your heart, everything else goes, you know? So you really have to keep a check on that. I feel wonderful. I haven't felt this good for years. The program, Dr. Pappas is on top of everything. He communicates with my internist. He'll call you any time of the day or night. I would tell anyone to please come to Catholic Health. If it's especially heart-related, please come to Catholic Health. Because it's a wonderful, wonderful team of people who really are interested and are there for you and take very good care of you. There's so many things in life to enjoy. Take care of yourself. And when you have a team such as Dr. Pappas's team that are there for you, then life can be much, much better than not having a team like that. The team was wonderful in helping me in any way that I needed it. And again, as I said, anytime I had a question of any sort, if I called the office, there was always an answer. It wasn't days later. The team was right on top of things. He saved my life, is what Dr. Pappas did.
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5: 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Heart disease is America's number one killer. 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

In a night of vigil, the community of Nazareth gathered in preparation for the celebration of Pentecost and in intercession for the diaconal ordination of Brother Diab Rochroch, the Franciscan of the Order of Friars Minor. On May the 13th, Jerusalem hosted a march in which faithful of the three monotheistic religions participated. The initiative concluded near the Jaffa Gate with a common prayer for the protection of human dignity, mutual respect, and peaceful coexistence. The custos of the Holy Land, Brother Francesco Jelpo, presided over a mass of thanksgiving in the Church of Saints Nicodemus and Joseph of Arimathea in Ramla, on the occasion of the 70th birthday of Brother Abed Almasi and of the 50th anniversary of his religious profession. The displaced inhabitants of Albassa in Galilee have launched volunteer campaigns to clean and protect their churches, also managing to recover archaeological artifacts that had been stolen through legal means.

0: On Friday, May the 15th, the local community of Nazareth gathered in the Basilica of the Annunciation for a night of vigil and prayer in preparation for Pentecost, just as the Apostles and the Virgin Mary were gathered in the upper room on the occasion of the coming of the Holy Spirit. The evening was organized by the Secular Franciscan Order together with the Franciscan Youth of Nazareth, and also saw the presence of His Excellency Monsignor Rafik Nahra, of the local parish priest and of the Franciscan community.
1: About 2 years ago, the Holy Spirit touched one of the sisters in the Franciscan order, and she approached the parish priest and said, "Not many people prepare for the Feast of Pentecost, and not many people know about the gifts of the Holy Spirit and its role in our lives." So she asked that we begin a tradition where the Third Order Franciscan, secular Franciscans, we adopt to prepare for this evening so that we can let the parish learn more about the Holy Spirit and the work of the Holy Spirit in our lives, as in the footsteps of Saint Francis, who the Holy Spirit was his guide, was his animator. And so we are doing that tonight.
0: The celebration, characterized by songs, prayers to the Holy Spirit and biblical readings, was also a night of intercession for Brother Diab, assistant of the parish of Nazareth and a citizen of this land, who next week will be ordained a deacon by the imposition of the hands of His Excellency Monsignor Youssef Matta. We truly thank God for this great grace that the Lord has granted us today. We thank those who prepared and contributed to this vigil, which represents something very great for all of us. It truly reflects the upper room of Zion, where all the apostles gathered with a single heart and raised their prayers to the Holy Father.

Father, so that the Holy Spirit would descend upon them. In the same way, we pray for the whole Church of Nazareth, so that the Lord may send upon it the Holy Spirit and guide it. Regarding this initiative to pray for me as a single church, they are supporting and accompanying me with their love, with their hearts and with their prayers, so that God may grant me to be faithful to this mission and to serve with all humility and love the new mission that God has entrusted to me. My thanks also go to all those who contributed and who came here to share with us this prayer, in which we glorify and praise God as a single church with a single heart.

0: While a light breeze caressed the faces of the participants gathered in prayer at the foot of the illuminated walls of Jerusalem near the Jaffa Gate, the common voice of Jews, Christians, and Muslims in the land of the prophets and of Christ seemed to rise closer to heaven and to the listening of God. The meeting on May the 13th was promoted by different organizations of civil society in collaboration with the community of Zion, with the objective of reaffirming the value of mutual respect and of the protection of human dignity. Our objective this evening is to affirm that Jerusalem is a city shared by all of us, a city to be celebrated and to be lived in joy, thanks to the bonds born among Muslims, Christians, Jews, laity, and the different peoples who arrived in this place. We must learn to share Jerusalem instead of dividing it. It was furthermore decided that this year the speeches during the meeting would be entrusted exclusively to women. To explain the reasons for this choice was Rabbi Neria, General Director of the Community of Zion. A few days ago, unfortunately, in the Old City, a serious episode occurred. A Jewish man pushed a Christian religious woman to the ground. For this reason, the women of the different religious communities affirmed that the moment has come to make their voice heard and to engage in the protection of believing women in Jerusalem belonging to all religions. The moderator of the meeting, Rabbi Tamar Elad Applebaum, affirmed that Jerusalem is not only a name, but a concrete commitment. She recalled that when 2,000 years ago, mutual respect failed and gratuitous hatred spread, even in the Temple of the Lord, the temple was destroyed. She furthermore reported the words pronounced by the assaulted religious women, "Pray for the one who assaulted me, so that all of us can merit to dwell in the house of the Lord." She finally added that the wounds of the nun are visible not only on her face, but also on the faces of all of us.
1: Religion is first of all behavior, regardless of the fact that it is a Jewish, Christian, or Muslim person.
0: Sister Marie Madeleine of the Benedictine Congregation affirmed in her speech that Jerusalem is a mother. She recalled the expression, "There this man was born," taken from Psalm 87, explaining that even the people's considered enemies are described as children of Jerusalem, as if the city said to every person, "Here there is a place for you, I want you to live." And it is precisely this spirit that, according to her, manifested itself in Jerusalem a few days ago during the assault on the religious woman. A man intervened with the intent to defend her, driven by the desire to protect the life and dignity of others. The participants in the meeting carried flags depicting the ancient map of the world in the shape of a clover leaf, dating back to the era in which it was believed that only three continents existed, with Jerusalem at the center. They raised prayers and songs in different languages, bringing messages of love, hope, and peace in a city that represents a spiritual and human symbol for the entire world.
2: This meeting is very important and nice, especially in Jerusalem, for Yom Yerushalayim, to give the opportunity to all the believers, Christian, Jewish, and Muslim, to stay together, to dialogue, and to be witness of peace.
0: Between the songs of the faithful and the prayers intertwined under the walls of the holy city, the hope arose that peace is not an unattainable dream, but a concrete choice that can begin from

a word of respect, from a courageous gesture, and from a sincere prayer. A prayer capable of uniting the believers of all religions around human dignity, love, and coexistence. The concept of peace and coexistence in the Bible is clear since the book of Genesis. God, blessed be his name, created the human being in his image. God therefore reminded us that we all come from him and that we all were created in his image. I believe that peace will reign in Jerusalem and that what we see here this evening is an example of how it will be able to be. We gathered here tonight, people of all regions, to pray together and witness that when full peace comes with the help of God, it will have precisely this face. In a special occasion full of meanings of gratitude and fidelity, on May the 5th, a Mass of Thanksgiving was celebrated, presided over by the Custos of the Holy Land, Father Francesco Jelpo, in the Church of Saints Nicodemus and Joseph of Arimathea in Ramla, on the occasion of the 70th birthday of the Franciscan Father Abed al-Masih Fahim and on the golden jubilee of his religious profession, a spiritual milestone that tells of a journey rich in gift and service started with an inner call to which Brother Fahim responded since his youth. I come from a family very close to the church, and precisely thanks to this environment, I felt since a young age that I belonged to it. My father, deeply linked to ecclesial life and to the Holy Scripture, transmitted to me the love for the Bible. Brother Fahim relates that what attracted him toward the Franciscan religious life was the mission of announcement and of service to the people, together with the values of poverty, obedience, and chastity, following in the footsteps of Saint Francis. He adds that the beauty of service in the custody of the Holy Land resides in the variety of its missions. The service to pilgrims, to parishes, and to families, in schools, the educational accompaniment of the new generations, and the service to people with disabilities and to the elderly. Among the most important milestones of his religious journey, there are the service in the seminary, in the convent of Saint Anthony, and in the Terra Sancta school in Jaffa. He has furthermore held various prominent positions, Counselor and Vicar General of the Custody of the Holy Land, Secretary General of Christian Schools in Palestine and then in Israel, Director of the Terra Sancta school in Ramla, and Parish Priest of the local community. The community reserves great respect for him due to his closeness to the people, a living sign of the love and peace that characterize Franciscan spirituality. The priest is mission and service. The priest is one of the people, and if he does not feel the pain of the people, their needs and their sufferings, then his ministry will be incomplete. He has never hesitated in his religious journey, nor has he ever doubted God's call, emphasizing that these years have been an authentic path of grace, accompanied by the hand of divine providence. His rich spiritual experience represents a point of reference for young people who hesitate before consecrated life. My message for them is, let God guide you. He who puts his hand to the plow must not look back. Do not hesitate. God speaks to you and he will make you know the truth at the appropriate moment. Born in Egypt, and what this immediately recalls to his mind are the words of the prophet Hosea, "Out of Egypt I called my son." In this regard, with his usual humility, he affirms, "I'm proud of it." I felt that the missions I fulfilled during my religious life were entrusted to me by God, because through the vows I completely gave myself to Christ. I thank God who guided me and continues to guide me, because without him, I am nothing. At the end of the celebration, the Custos of the Holy Land

expressed his thanks and his gratitude to Brother Fahim for his untiring service. Celebrating the 50th anniversary of the religious profession of Brother Abed al-Masih is first of all a grace and a gift. It is an opportunity to thank the Lord who continues to call men and women to entirely consecrate their own life to the service of God and of brothers and sisters. The 50th anniversary thus becomes not only a reason for thanksgiving, but also a witness of fidelity. Today we deeply need witnesses who show that it is possible to say yes forever.

0: The inhabitants of the village of Al-Bassa on the border with Lebanon are carrying out legal battles in Israeli courts to defend the sacredness of their churches and the right to celebrate their own religious rites. The authorities maintain that these areas are by now considered public lands or destined for urban planning, while the legitimate heirs believe that preserving the churches means safeguarding a millennial Christian identity.
1: على مدى سنوات هذه الكنيسة والكنيسة الثانية وبعض المباني الأخرى.
0: For many years, this and the other church were used by the inhabitants of the settlement of Shlomi, built on the ruins of the village of Al-Bassa, as stables for sheep. After a long battle, we managed to have the livestock removed and to prevent the residents of Shlomi from continuing to use these buildings as shelters for animals. Subsequently, we started the registration of the lands at the land registry, and between 2011 and 2012, we managed to register this church in the name of the diocese. The displaced inhabitants of Al-Bassa in Galilee have launched volunteer campaigns to clean and protect their churches, also managing to recover archaeological artifacts that had been stolen through legal means. Subsequently, with the decision of the District Court of Haifa on February the 15th, the right of the inhabitants of Al-Bassa to preserve their own sacred places and to revive their presence was recognized. The administrative courts and the District Court of Haifa have established that the buildings of the churches of Al-Bassa are not only tourist structures or museums or cultural centers, but also places of worship, of prayer, and of exercise of religious rites. A decision was issued that ordered the modification of the urban plan applied to this area, adding among the permitted uses of the buildings also that of places for prayer, worship, and the practice of religious rites for the inhabitants of Al-Bassa, for the members of the Christian communities, and for all Christians. We feel a sentiment of joy and consolation, but also a bit of pain for the loss suffered by the inhabitants of this village and for their exile from their homes and from their land. Today we are in the midst of serious projects to restore this church and adopt all the necessary procedures at the governmental bodies so that soon we can start the restoration and make it so that this church returns to being a holy place, a destination for the faithful who gather there to pray together in these pure and sacred spaces that have been violated by many who do not respect religion. The return to Al-Bassa is a right that we will continue to claim, starting from the principle that a right does not die as long as there is someone who claims it. We came here even if perhaps we were born in another village, but Al-Bassa for us is our country, our land, our history, our roots which extend deeply into this land. When we manage in any initiative even to recover a small part of the properties of Al-Bassa, of its sacred places or of its vestiges, for us it is like having conquered the treasures of the world. We will continue on this path and we will not step back. Thank you very much. Being able to pray in the church of the village of Al-Bassa means the return of spiritual life to that place.

place, and it is the confirmation that faith and hope cannot be erased, no matter how long the time elapsed may be. In the heart of Jerusalem, hundreds of people coming from different religions and regions marched together in defense of the sacredness of life, an initiative of the Forum for Human Rights, which reminds the world how, beyond differences of faith, we are all children of God and called to build peace. In the Notre Dame Center of Jerusalem, on Tuesday, May the 19th, an evening of reflection and interreligious dialogue on Pentecost was held, inspired by the works of art of the Hall of Pentecost. The meeting offered wide space to connect history, faith and art with questions and answers with the speakers. In a moment of great historical importance for the Christians of the Middle East, His Majesty King Abdullah II of Jordan and His Beatitude Theophilus III of Jerusalem inaugurated the baptism site International Orthodox University. The new Institute of Higher Education rises in Al-Magtas, the sacred baptism site on the eastern bank of the Jordan River, recognized by UNESCO as a World Heritage Site since 2015.

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0: we must all care for life. Cherish life with tenderness, warmth. Caring for life from the beginning to the end. Before I formed you in the womb, I knew you. Before you were born, I dedicated you. A prophet to the nations, I appointed you.
1: God created life. Human life is sacred because it comes from God. It is sacred from the first moment of existence.
2: Human life begins at conception and continues until natural death.
1: Starting with the tiniest embryo to our last moment of life, all life is equal in the eyes of God.
2: This is life, developing, growing, always changing,
1: and always loved by God.
0: You shall love the Lord, your God, with all your heart, with all your soul, and with all your mind. This is the greatest and the first commandment.
3: We are created to know, love, and serve God, our Heavenly Father, and to love each human being on a deep level. Do you know God? Do you want to know God better? Seek God in His living Word, the Bible, and ask God for guidance and for the faith to believe in Him and trust in Him. Also, seek God in the sacraments, especially the Eucharist. Through the Eucharist, those who live from the life of Christ are fed and strengthened.
0: For this is my blood of the covenant, which will be shed on behalf of many for the forgiveness of sins.
3: This covenant is based on God's great love for His people, and we are called to love others in the same way.
4: When we open our hearts to God's love, God shows us the way. In fact, God is the way, the truth, and the life.
0: Master, we do not know where you are going. How can we know the way? Jesus said to him,

0: I am the way, and the truth, and the life. No one comes to the Father except through me.
1: Sin is losing our way, because it separates us from God and separates us from the source of life. Sin brings disharmony and this unity.

0: We are all God's children.
1: You shall love your neighbor as yourself.
2: A life in harmony with God is also in harmony with other people.
3: Each of us is unique and unrepeatable in our individuality. Created to have a social nature, the good of each individual is related to the common good.
4: God exists in community. The Holy Trinity, God the Father, Son, and Holy Spirit. We're created by God to be physical and spiritual. The journey of life is a search for harmony and wholeness, which leads us to community.
3: Families are a community, a domestic church. The love in a family mirrors the loving relationship of the Father, Son, and Holy Spirit. It's where children learn about God. Those who are single are also called into community by developing friendships for the purpose of helping others and supporting each other in faith. We are also called to be one human family, since we all have the same origin in the one creative love of God. Christians are called to love all people and oppose racism and all forms of bigotry and injustice.
5: 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The church gathers people from every nation, from all cultures and languages. The church is the sign and instrument of the full realization of the unity yet to come.

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3: There's a shelter pet who wants to meet you.

The angel of the Lord declared unto Mary, and she conceived of the Holy Spirit. Hail Mary, full of grace, the Lord is with thee. Blessed art thou among women, and blessed is the fruit of thy womb, Jesus. Holy Mary, Mother of God, pray for us sinners, now and at the hour of our death. Amen. Behold the handmaid of the Lord. Be it done to me according to thy word. Hail Mary, full of grace, the Lord is with thee. Blessed art thou among women, and blessed is the fruit of thy womb, Jesus. Holy Mary, Mother of God, pray for us sinners, now and at the hour of our death. Amen. And the Word was made flesh and dwelt among us. Hail Mary, full of grace, the Lord is with thee. Blessed art thou among women, and blessed is the fruit of thy womb, Jesus. Holy Mary, Mother of God, pray for us sinners, now and at the hour of our death. Amen. Pray for us, O Holy Mother of God, that we may be made worthy of the promises of Christ. Let us pray. Pour forth, we beseech thee, O Lord, thy grace into our hearts, that we to whom the incarnation of Christ, thy Son, was made known by the message of an angel, may by his passion and cross be brought to the glory of his resurrection through the same Christ our Lord. Amen.

In the name of the Father, and of the Son, and of the Holy Spirit, amen. I believe in God, the Father Almighty, creator of heaven and earth, and in Jesus Christ, his only Son, our Lord, who was conceived by the Holy Spirit, born of the Virgin Mary, suffered under Pontius Pilate, was crucified, died, and was buried. He descended into hell. On the third day, he rose again from the dead. He ascended into heaven and is seated at the right hand of God, the Father Almighty. From there, he will come to judge the living and the dead. I believe in the Holy Spirit, the Holy Catholic Church, the communion of saints, the forgiveness of sins, the resurrection of the body, and life everlasting. Amen. Our Father, who art in heaven, hallowed be thy name. Thy kingdom come, thy will be done, on earth as it is in heaven. Give us this day our daily bread, and forgive us our trespasses, as we forgive those who trespass against us. And lead us not into temptation, but deliver us from evil. Amen. Hail Mary, full of grace, the Lord is with thee. Blessed art thou among women, and blessed is the fruit of thy womb, Jesus. Holy Mary, Mother of God, pray for us sinners, now and at the hour of our death. Amen. Hail Mary, full of grace, the Lord is with thee. Blessed art thou among women, and blessed is the fruit of thy womb, Jesus. Holy Mary, Mother of God, pray for us sinners, now and at the hour of our death. Amen. Hail Mary, full of grace, the Lord is with thee. Blessed art thou among women, and blessed is the fruit of thy womb, Jesus. Holy Mary, Mother of God, pray for us sinners, now and at the hour of our death. Amen. Glory be to the Father, and to the Son, and to the Holy Spirit, as it was in the beginning, is now, and ever shall be, world without end. Amen. The first sorrowful mystery, the agony in the garden. In his anguish, he prayed with all the greater intensity, and his sweat became like drops of blood falling to the ground. And then he rose from prayer and came to his disciples, only to find them asleep, exhausted with grief. Our Father, who art in heaven, hallowed be thy name. Thy kingdom come, thy will be done on earth as it is in heaven. Give us this day our daily bread, and forgive us our trespasses, as we forgive those who trespass against us. And lead us not into temptation, but deliver us from evil. Amen. Hail Mary, full of grace, the Lord is with thee. Blessed art thou among women, and blessed is the fruit of thy womb, Jesus. Holy Mary, Mother of God, pray for us sinners, now

and at the hour of our death. Amen. Hail Mary, full of grace, the Lord is with thee. Blessed art thou among women, and blessed is the fruit of thy womb, Jesus. Holy Mary, Mother of God, pray for us sinners, now and at the hour of our death. Amen. Hail Mary, full of grace, the Lord is with thee. Blessed art thou among women, and blessed is the fruit of thy womb, Jesus. Holy Mary, Mother of God, pray for us sinners, now and at the hour of our death. Amen. Hail Mary, full of grace, the Lord is with thee. Blessed art thou among women, and blessed is the fruit of thy womb, Jesus. Holy Mary, Mother of God, pray for us sinners, now and at the hour of our death. Amen. Hail Mary, full of grace, the Lord is with thee. Blessed art thou among women, and blessed is the fruit of thy womb, Jesus. Holy Mary, Mother of God, pray for us sinners, now and at the hour of our death. Amen. Hail Mary, full of grace, the Lord is with thee. Blessed art thou among women, and blessed is the fruit of thy womb, Jesus. Holy Mary, Mother of God, pray for us sinners, now and at the hour of our death. Amen. Hail Mary, full of grace, the Lord is with thee. Blessed art thou among women, and blessed is the fruit of thy womb, Jesus. Holy Mary, Mother of God, pray for us sinners, now and at the hour of our death. Amen. Hail Mary, full of grace, the Lord is with thee. Blessed art thou among women, and blessed is the fruit of thy womb, Jesus. Holy Mary, Mother of God, pray for us sinners, now and at the hour of our death. Amen. Hail Mary, full of grace, the Lord is with thee. Blessed art thou among women, and blessed is the fruit of thy womb, Jesus. Holy Mary, Mother of God, pray for us sinners, now and at the hour of our death. Amen. Hail Mary, full of grace, the Lord is with thee. Blessed art thou among women, and blessed is the fruit of thy womb, Jesus. Holy Mary, Mother of God, pray for us sinners, now and at the hour of our death. Amen. Glory be to the Father, and to the Son, and to the Holy Spirit, as it was in the beginning, is now, and ever shall be, world without end. Amen. O my Jesus, forgive us our sins, save us from the fires of hell, lead all souls to heaven, especially those most in need of thy mercy. The second sorrowful mystery, the scourging at the pillar. Pilate's next move was to take Jesus and have him scourged. Our Father, who art in heaven, hallowed be thy name. Thy kingdom come, thy will be done, on earth as it is in heaven. Give us this day our daily bread, and forgive us our trespasses, as we forgive those who trespass against us. And lead us not into temptation, but deliver us from evil. Amen. Hail Mary, full of grace, the Lord is with thee. Blessed art thou among women, and blessed is the fruit of thy womb, Jesus. Holy Mary, Mother of God, pray for us sinners, now and at the hour of our death. Amen. Hail Mary, full of grace, the Lord is with thee. Blessed art thou among women, and blessed is the fruit of thy womb, Jesus. Holy Mary, Mother of God, pray for us sinners, now and at the hour of our death. Amen. Hail Mary, full of grace, the Lord is with thee. Blessed art thou among women, and blessed is the fruit of thy womb, Jesus. Holy Mary, Mother of God, pray for us sinners, now and at the hour of our death. Amen. Hail Mary, full of grace, the Lord is with thee. Blessed art thou among women, and blessed is the fruit of thy womb, Jesus. Holy Mary, Mother of God, pray for us sinners, now and at the hour of our death. Amen. Hail Mary, full of grace, the Lord is with thee. Blessed art thou among women, and blessed is the fruit of thy womb, Jesus. Holy Mary, Mother of God, pray for us sinners, now and at the hour of our death. Amen. Hail Mary, full of grace, the Lord is with thee. Blessed art thou among women, and blessed is the fruit of thy womb, Jesus. Holy Mary, Mother of God, pray for us sinners, now and at the hour of our death. Amen. Hail Mary, full of grace, the Lord is with thee. Blessed art thou among women, and blessed is the fruit of thy womb, Jesus. Holy Mary, Mother of God, pray for us sinners, now and at the hour of our death. Amen. Hail Mary, full of grace, the Lord is with thee. Blessed art thou among women, and blessed is the fruit of thy womb, Jesus. Holy Mary, Mother of God, pray for us sinners, now and at the hour of our death. Amen. Hail Mary, full of grace, the Lord is with thee.
Blessed art thou among women, and blessed is the fruit of thy womb, Jesus.

us. Holy Mary, Mother of God, pray for us sinners, now and at the hour of our death. Amen. Hail Mary, full of grace, the Lord is with thee. Blessed art thou among women, and blessed is the fruit of thy womb, Jesus. Holy Mary, Mother of God, pray for us sinners now and at the hour of our death. Amen. Glory be to the Father, and to the Son, and to the Holy Spirit, as it was in the beginning, is now, and ever shall be, world without end. Amen. O my Jesus, forgive us our sins, save us from the fires of hell, lead all souls to heaven, especially those most in need of thy mercy. The third sorrowful mystery, crowning with thorns. They stripped off his clothes and wrapped him in a scarlet military cloak. Weaving a crown out of thorns, they fixed it on his head and stuck a reed in his right hand. Our Father, who art in heaven, hallowed be thy name. Thy kingdom come, thy will be done on earth as it is in heaven. Give us this day our daily bread, and forgive us our trespasses, as we forgive those who trespass against us. And lead us not into temptation, but deliver us from evil. Amen. Hail Mary, full of grace, the Lord is with thee. Blessed art thou among women, and blessed is the fruit of thy womb, Jesus. Holy Mary, Mother of God, pray for us sinners, now and at the hour of our death. Amen. Hail Mary, full of grace, the Lord is with thee. Blessed art thou among women, and blessed is the fruit of thy womb, Jesus. Holy Mary, Mother of God, pray for us sinners, now and at the hour of our death. Amen. Hail Mary, full of grace, the Lord is with thee. Blessed art thou among women, and blessed is the fruit of thy womb, Jesus. Holy Mary, Mother of God, pray for us sinners now and at the hour of our death. Amen. Hail Mary, full of grace, the Lord is with thee. Blessed art thou among women, and blessed is the fruit of thy womb, Jesus. Holy Mary, Mother of God, pray for us sinners now and at the hour of our death. Amen. Hail Mary, full of grace, the Lord is with thee. Blessed art thou among women, and blessed is the fruit of thy womb, Jesus. Holy Mary, Mother of God, pray for us sinners, now and at the hour of our death. Amen. Hail Mary, full of grace, the Lord is with thee. Blessed art thou among women, and blessed is the fruit of thy womb, Jesus. Holy Mary, Mother of God, pray for us sinners, now and at the hour of our death. Amen. Hail Mary, full of grace, the Lord is with thee. Blessed art thou among women, and blessed is the fruit of thy womb, Jesus. Holy Mary, Mother of God, pray for us sinners now and at the hour of our death. Amen. Hail Mary, full of grace, the Lord is with thee. Blessed art thou among women, and blessed is the fruit of thy womb, Jesus. Holy Mary, Mother of God, pray for us sinners now and at the hour of our death. Amen. Hail Mary, full of grace, the Lord is with thee. Blessed art thou among women, and blessed is the fruit of thy womb, Jesus. Holy Mary, Mother of God, pray for us sinners now and at the hour of our death. Amen. Hail Mary, full of grace, the Lord is with thee. Blessed art thou among women, and blessed is the fruit of thy womb, Jesus. Holy Mary, Mother of God, pray for us sinners now and at the hour of our death. Amen. Glory be to the Father, and to the Son, and to the Holy Spirit, as it was in the beginning, is now, and ever shall be, world without end. Amen. O my Jesus, forgive us our sins, save us from the fires of hell, lead all souls to heaven, especially those most in need of thy mercy. The fourth sorrowful mystery, carrying of the cross. Carrying the cross by himself, he went out to what is called the place of the skull, in Hebrew, Golgotha. Our Father, who art in heaven, hallowed be thy name. Thy kingdom come, thy will be done on earth as it is in heaven. Give us this day our daily bread, and forgive us our trespasses, as we forgive those who trespass against us. And lead us not into temptation, but deliver us from evil. Amen. Hail Mary, full of grace, the Lord is with thee. Blessed art thou among women, and blessed is the fruit of thy womb, Jesus. Holy Mary, Mother of God, pray for us sinners, now and at the hour of our death. Amen. Hail Mary, full of grace, the Lord is with thee. Blessed art thou among women, and blessed is the fruit of thy womb, Jesus. Holy Mary, Mother of God,

Pray for us sinners now and at the hour of our death. Amen. Hail Mary, full of grace, the Lord is with thee. Blessed art thou among women, and blessed is the fruit of thy womb, Jesus. Holy Mary, Mother of God, pray for us sinners, now and at the hour of our death. Amen. Hail Mary, full of grace, the Lord is with thee. Blessed art thou among women, and blessed is the fruit of thy womb, Jesus. Holy Mary, Mother of God, pray for us sinners, now and at the hour of our death. Amen. Hail Mary, full of grace, the Lord is with thee. Blessed art thou among women, and blessed is the fruit of thy womb, Jesus. Holy Mary, Mother of God, pray for us sinners, now and at the hour of our death. Amen. Hail Mary, full of grace, the Lord is with thee. Blessed art thou among women, and blessed is the fruit of thy womb, Jesus. Holy Mary, Mother of God, pray for us sinners, now and at the hour of our death. Amen. Hail Mary, full of grace, the Lord is with thee. Blessed art thou among women, and blessed is the fruit of thy womb, Jesus. Holy Mary, Mother of God, pray for us sinners, now and at the hour of our death. Amen. Hail Mary, full of grace, the Lord is with thee. Blessed art thou among women, and blessed is the fruit of thy womb, Jesus. Holy Mary, Mother of God, pray for us sinners now and at the hour of our death. Amen. Hail Mary, full of grace, the Lord is with thee. Blessed art thou among women, and blessed is the fruit of thy womb, Jesus. Holy Mary, Mother of God, pray for us sinners now and at the hour of our death. Amen. Hail Mary, full of grace, the Lord is with thee. Blessed art thou among women, and blessed is the fruit of thy womb, Jesus. Holy Mary, Mother of God, pray for us sinners now and at the hour of our death. Amen. Glory be to the Father, and to the Son, and to the Holy Spirit, as it was in the beginning, is now, and ever shall be, world without end. Amen. O my Jesus, forgive us our sins, save us from the fires of hell, lead all souls to heaven, especially those most in need of thy mercy. The fifth sorrowful mystery, the crucifixion. Jesus uttered a loud cry and said, "Father, into your hands I commend my spirit." And after he said this, he expired. Our Father, who art in heaven, hallowed be thy name. Thy kingdom come, thy will be done on earth as it is in heaven. Give us this day our daily bread, and forgive us our trespasses, as we forgive those who trespass against us. And lead us not into temptation, but deliver us from evil. Amen. Hail Mary, full of grace, the Lord is with thee. Blessed art thou among women, and blessed is the fruit of thy womb, Jesus. Holy Mary, Mother of God, pray for us sinners, now and at the hour of our death. Amen. Hail Mary, full of grace, the Lord is with thee. Blessed art thou among women, and blessed is the fruit of thy womb, Jesus. Holy Mary, Mother of God, pray for us sinners, now and at the hour of our death. Amen. Hail Mary, full of grace, the Lord is with thee. Blessed art thou among women, and blessed is the fruit of thy womb, Jesus. Holy Mary, Mother of God, pray for us sinners now and at the hour of our death. Amen. Hail Mary, full of grace, the Lord is with thee. Blessed art thou among women, and blessed is the fruit of thy womb, Jesus. Holy Mary, Mother of God, pray for us sinners now and at the hour of our death. Amen. Hail Mary, full of grace, the Lord is with thee. Blessed art thou among women, and blessed is the fruit of thy womb, Jesus. Holy Mary, Mother of God, pray for us sinners, now and at the hour of our death. Amen. Hail Mary, full of grace, the Lord is with thee. Blessed art thou among women, and blessed is the fruit of thy womb, Jesus. Holy Mary, Mother of God, pray for us sinners, now and at the hour of our death. Amen. Hail Mary, full of grace, the Lord is with thee. Blessed art thou among women, and blessed is the fruit of thy womb, Jesus. Holy Mary, Mother of God, pray for us sinners now and at the hour of our death. Amen. Hail Mary, full of grace, the Lord is with thee. Blessed art thou among women, and blessed is the fruit of thy womb, Jesus. Holy Mary, Mother of God, pray for us sinners now and at the hour of our death. Amen. Hail Mary, full of grace, the Lord is with thee. Blessed art thou among women, and blessed is the fruit of thy womb, Jesus. Holy Mary, Mother of God, pray for us sinners now and at the hour of our death. Amen.
Hail Mary, full of grace,

0: the Lord is with thee. Blessed art thou among women, and blessed is the fruit of thy womb, Jesus. Holy Mary, Mother of God, pray for us sinners, now and at the hour of our death. Amen. Glory be to the Father, and to the Son, and to the Holy Spirit, as it was in the beginning, is now, and ever shall be, world without end. Amen. O my Jesus, forgive us our sins, save us from the fires of hell, lead all souls to heaven, especially those most in need of thy mercy. Hail, Holy Queen, Mother of Mercy, our life, our sweetness, and our hope. To thee do we cry, poor banished children of Eve. To thee do we send up our sighs, mourning and weeping in this vale of tears. Turn then, most gracious Advocate, thine eyes of mercy towards us. And after this, our exile, show unto us the blessed fruit of thy womb, Jesus. O clement, O loving, O sweet Virgin Mary, pray for us, O Holy Mother of God, that we may be made worthy of the promises of Christ. Let us pray. O God, whose only begotten Son, by his life, death, and resurrection, has purchased for us the rewards of eternal life, grant, we beseech thee, that by meditating on these mysteries of the Most Holy Rosary of the Blessed Virgin Mary, we may imitate what they contain and obtain what they promise, through the same Christ our Lord. Amen. Most Sacred Heart of Jesus, have mercy on us. Immaculate Heart of Mary, pray for us. In the name of the Father, and of the Son, and of the Holy Spirit. Amen.
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8: I am studying to be a NICU nurse to give back that same care that I received. I was born at 26 weeks and was in the NICU for 89 days.
9: 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There was 6 weeks on a ventilator, lots of different infections and surgeries that did not end at her discharge.
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8: Improving maternal and infant health is as important today as it was then. 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

Welcome to the Cathedral of St. Agnes in Rockville Center, New York. Today is the memorial of St. Philip Neri, priest. We welcome all those joining us through the Catholic Faith Network. The celebrant of this Mass is Father Chris Heller.

0: In the name of the Father, and of the Son, and of the Holy Spirit. Amen. The Lord be with you.
1: And with your spirit.
0: Brothers and sisters, let us acknowledge our sins and so prepare ourselves to celebrate the sacred mysteries. I confess to Almighty God and to you, my brothers and sisters, that I have greatly sinned in my thoughts and in my words, in what I have done and in what I have failed to do, through my most grievous fault. Therefore, I ask Blessed Mary, ever Virgin, all the angels and saints, and you, my brothers and sisters, to pray for me to the Lord our God. May Almighty God have mercy on us, forgive us our sins, and bring us to everlasting life. Amen. Lord, have mercy.
1: Lord, have mercy.
0: Christ, have mercy.
1: Christ, have mercy.
0: Lord, have mercy.
1: Lord, have mercy.
0: Let us pray. O God, who never cease to bestow the glory of holiness on the faithful servants you raise up for yourself, graciously grant that the Holy Spirit may kindle in us that fire with which he wonderfully filled the heart of St. Philip Neri, through our Lord Jesus Christ, your Son, who lives and reigns with you in the unity of the Holy Spirit, God forever and ever. Amen.
2: A reading from the letter of St. Paul to the Philippians. Brothers and sisters, rejoice in the Lord always. I shall say it again, rejoice. Your kindness should be known to all. The Lord is near. Have no anxiety at all, but in everything, by prayer and petition with thanksgiving, make your requests known to God. Then the peace of God that surpasses all understanding will guard your hearts and minds in Christ Jesus. Finally, brothers and sisters, whatever is true, whatever is honorable, whatever is just, whatever is pure, whatever is lovely, whatever is gracious, if there is an excellence and if there is anything worthy of praise, think about these things. Keep on doing what you have learned and received and heard and seen in me. Then the God of peace will be with you. The word of the Lord. Thanks be to God. I will bless the Lord at all times. I will bless the Lord at all times. I will bless the Lord at all times. His praise shall be ever in my mouth. Let my soul glory in the Lord. The lowly will hear and be glad. I will bless the Lord at all times. Glorify the Lord with me. Let us together extol his name. I sought the Lord, and he answered me and delivered me from all my fears. I will bless the Lord at all times. Look to him that you may be radiant with joy, and your faces may not blush with shame. When the poor one called out, the Lord heard, and from all his distress he saved him. I will bless the Lord at all times. The angel of the Lord encamps around those who fear him and delivers them. Taste and see how

how good the Lord is. Blessed the man who takes refuge in him. I will bless the Lord at all times. Fear the Lord, you his holy ones, for naught is lacking to those who fear him. The great grow poor and hungry, but those who seek the Lord want for no good thing. I will bless the Lord at all times.

0: The Lord be with you.
1: And with your spirit.
0: A reading from the Holy Gospel according to John.
1: Glory
0: to you, O Lord. Jesus raised his eyes to heaven and said, Holy Father, I pray not only for these, but also for those who will believe in me through their word, so that they may all be one, as you, Father, are in me and I in you, that they also may be in us, that the world may believe that you sent me, and I have given them the glory you gave me, so that they may be one as we are one, I in them and you in me, that they may be brought to perfection as one, that the world may know that you sent me, and that you loved them even as you loved me. Father, they are your gift to me. I wish that where I am they also may be with me, that they may see my glory that you gave me because you loved me before the foundation of the world. Righteous Father, the world also does not know you, but I know you, and they know that you sent me. I made known to them your name, and I will make it known, that the love with which you loved me may be in them, and I in them. The Gospel of the Lord.
1: Praise to you, Lord Jesus Christ.
0: Today we celebrate the feast day of St. Philip Neri, who is a great saint of Rome and really dedicated to serving the poor in the 16th century, and especially orphans and those in need. And St. Philip Neri was known not only for being the great saint of Rome, but also for being a saint of joy. And for St. Philip Neri, even though he was living in a time where there was maybe even corruption in the church, and think about Rome in the 1500s, it wasn't sort of a place where holiness and the devout life were really on display. But St. Philip Neri, despite his circumstances, despite the surrounding environment in those days in the church, he found that the Christian life brought him immense joy, and that he wanted to bring that joy to others, especially to the poor who didn't yet know the joy of Jesus Christ. And it's a reminder to us, perhaps, that even amidst our own circumstances, even with the sufferings of life or the difficulties that we could find in society, in the church, or our surroundings, that there's never a reason not to find joy in our relationship with Jesus Christ as Christians. If St. Philip Neri, even in that sort of era in the church, was able to do immense good to bring the joy of and peace of Christ to the poor and to the suffering, it's a reminder to us that in every age, in every period in the church's life, we're always capable of becoming saints, of being holy, of serving one another, of serving the poor, and always finding the joy that Christ brings to our life. So Jesus says, if we actually expand the gospel that we just heard today, he's talking about his followers and how they're going to bring his good news of the gospel to all of his disciples. But the next part that they kind of cut off for some reason in the gospel is that Jesus says, all of this is so that my joy might be in them and that their joy might be complete. That Jesus knows that without him, our joy in this life is not complete. That we need him, we need his presence in our life in order to experience joy, even in the midst of suffering. And so we ask St. Philip Neri, that great saint of joy, to pray for us. Calling upon the goodness of God, we bring our prayers and our needs before the Lord.
2: For the church, that she may proclaim the resurrection of Christ with renewed joy and faith, we pray to the Lord.
0: Lord, hear our prayer.
2: For all in public office, may God guide them in the way of charity and virtue. Let us pray to the Lord.
0: Lord, hear our prayer.
2: For victims of oppression or hatred, that Christ, the Prince

0: of peace may alleviate the sufferings of the afflicted, let us pray to the Lord.
1: Lord, hear our prayer.
0: For the intention of this Holy Mass, William F. O'Brien, and for the needs and intentions we hold in the silence of our hearts and the hearts of those watching on the Catholic Faith Network. Let us pray to the Lord.
1: Lord, hear our prayer. God, our Father, hear and answer our prayers that we bring before you in our great need, for we ask them through Christ our Lord.
0: Amen.

0: Pray, brothers and sisters, that my sacrifice and yours may be acceptable to God, the Almighty Father. As we offer you the sacrifice of praise, O Lord, we ask that by the example of St. Philip, we may always give ourselves cheerfully for the glory of your name and the service of our neighbor, through Christ our Lord. Amen. The Lord be with you. Lift up your hearts.
1: Lift them up to the Lord.
0: Let us give thanks to the Lord our God.
1: It is right and just.
0: It is truly right and just, our duty and our salvation, always and everywhere, to give you thanks, Lord, Holy Father, Almighty and Eternal God, through Christ our Lord. For as in the festival of St. Philip Neri, you bid your church rejoice, so too you strengthen her by the example of his holy life. Teach her by his words of preaching and keep her safe in answer to his prayers. And so with the company of angels and saints, we sing the hymn of your praise, as without end we acclaim.

You are indeed holy, O Lord, the fount of all holiness. Make holy, therefore, these gifts, we pray, by sending down your Spirit upon them like the dewfall, so that they may become for us the body and blood of our Lord Jesus Christ. At the time he was betrayed and entered willingly into his passion, he took bread and, giving thanks, broke it and gave it to his disciples, saying, "Take this, all of you, and eat of it, for this is my body, which will be given up for you." In a similar way, when supper was ended, he took the chalice and, once more giving thanks, he gave it to his disciples, saying, "Take this, all of you, and drink from it, for this is the chalice of my blood, the blood of the new and eternal covenant, which will be poured out for you and for many for the forgiveness of sins. Do this in memory of me."

Therefore, as we celebrate the memorial of his death and resurrection, we offer you, Lord, the bread of life and the chalice of salvation, giving thanks that you have held us worthy to be in your presence and minister to you. Humbly we pray that, partaking of the body and blood of Christ, we may be gathered into one by the Holy Spirit. Remember, Lord, your church spread throughout the world and bring her to the fullness of charity, together with Leo, our Pope, and John, our Bishop, and all the clergy. Remember also our brothers and sisters who have fallen asleep in the hope of the resurrection, and all who have died in your mercy. Welcome them into the light of your face. Have mercy on us all, we pray, that with the Blessed Virgin Mary, Mother of God, with Blessed Joseph, her spouse, with the blessed apostles and all the saints who have pleased you throughout the ages, we may merit to be co-heirs to eternal life, and may praise and glorify you through your Son, Jesus Christ. Through him and with him and in him, O God, almighty Father, in the unity of the Holy Spirit, all glory and honor is yours,

0: At the Savior's command, informed by divine teaching, we dare to say, Our Father, who art in heaven, hallowed be thy name. Thy kingdom come, thy will be done, on earth as it is in heaven. Give us this day our daily bread, and forgive us our trespasses, as we forgive those who trespass against us. And lead us not into temptation, but deliver us from evil. Deliver us, Lord, we pray, from every evil. Graciously grant peace in our days, that by the help of your mercy, we may be always free from sin and safe from all distress, as we await the blessed hope and the coming of our Savior, Jesus Christ.
1: For the kingdom, the power, and the glory are yours, now and forever.
0: Lord Jesus Christ, who said to your apostles, Peace I leave you, my peace I give you, look not on our sins, but on the faith of your church, and graciously grant her peace and unity in accordance with your will, who live and reign forever and ever. The peace of the Lord be with you always. Let us offer each other the sign of peace.

Behold the Lamb of God, behold him who takes away the sins of the world. Blessed are those called to the supper of the Lamb. Lord, I am not worthy that you should enter under my roof, but only say the word and my soul shall be healed.

0: Let us pray. 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
1: Amen.
0: The Lord be with you.
2: And with your spirit.
0: May Almighty God bless you, the Father, and the Son, and the Holy Spirit. Amen. Go forth, the Mass is ended. Thanks be to God.
2: Our recessional hymn is number 790, Lord, You Give the Great Commission.

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0: 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As Lydia always says, tutte a tavola, a mangiare. Ciao.
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0: The third sorrowful mystery, the crowning of thorns, draws a definitive line in the sand that the kingdom of God and the kingdom of this world are at odds. The message of Christ, my kingship, is not of this world. And the crowd's response, we have no king but Caesar. That all Jesus wanted to do was bring freedom, to free us from sin, Satan, and destroy death once and for all. He wants to give us life and life in abundance, that our joy may be in him and our joy may be complete. He offers us a divine inheritance to make us sons and daughters of the Most High, partakers of the divine nature. In a word, he gives us everything, from dust to divinity. He offers us his own kingship as priest, prophet, and king. And the world's response to such an amazing love, we've condemned our Lord to death.
1: The character behind the scenes in all of the sorrowful mysteries is the evil one. You know, you can just see the evil one at the Kidron Valley in the garden. You can see him in the back. And in the crowning of thorns, you can see this, that what should be a noble act, and that is Jesus being crowned. If anybody was worthy to be crowned with a crown of jewels that is beautiful, that is resplendent and glorious, it's Jesus. And yet the crown that is ultimately placed on his head is a crown of thorns. Again, the evil one is like, he's just behind this, manipulating all this, something that should have been beautiful, something that it is appropriate that Jesus be crowned. He says, okay, he'll be crowned, but with a crown of thorns. And again, that speaks to the humility of God, that he allows that to happen. You know, to the world, it's humiliation. Look at this, right? They crown him, it's humiliation. But to those of us who believe, it's the glory of God ultimately.

0: John, an eyewitness, he places the crowning of thorns immediately following the scourging. So when Pontius Pilate brings Christ out to the crowd with that "Ecce Homo, behold the man," that yes, Christ would have been scourged, but he would have also already been wearing his crown of thorns. And whereas the scourging was primarily about physical pain and torture and suffering, the crowning of thorns had an element of physical pain in it for sure, but it was primarily focused upon public humiliation. Matthew's gospel has a subtitle to this section that simply reads, "The soldiers mock Jesus." They took our Lord and placed him in a purple or scarlet robe, which symbolized wealth and power and kingship. Later, they would strip him of this very robe, thus reopening those wounds from the scourging. And then there was the crown of thorns, which symbolized kingship. This crown of thorns was made of branches plaited together, and that they were purposely turned inward so as to pierce our Lord's sacred head. And they would press it down upon his head and tie it tightly around the back. Scripture says there was a soldier who took a reed and struck our Lord in his head. And a mystic said they struck him so violently that his eyes were filled with blood. And then there was the verbal abuse, the humiliation, that they spat upon him. And they cried, "Hail, King of the Jews." Scripture says when they had mocked him, they stripped him of the robe and put his clothes on him and led him away to crucify him.
1: The first time I went to the Holy Land, I couldn't sleep. And I was excited to be able to go and walk where Jesus walked. And I had this image of Jesus.

0: Jesus walking along the Via, when I was praying, walking along the Via Dolorosa, and I was walking next to him and walking beside him, and I was kind of leaning in, and I was telling Jesus my sins. Like I said, you know, I'm going to do it. I just kind of had this examination of conscience of my life and just whispered in the Lord's ear all of my sins. And then when I looked behind me, there was a line of people that was miles in, and they were taking their turn to be able to tell him the sins. You know, I got frustrated. It's like, what are you doing? And again, this was just all my prayer, but I finally yelled and said, what are you doing? Why don't you stop? And I can still, I can close my eyes and I can see him looking at me. And he says, because I love you. And it's like, I forget that, right? So it was love that allowed himself to be crowned. It was love when these people are literally mocking him. And ultimately, it was love that took the Lord to the cross.
1: As I was praying with this passage, I realized this entire scene has absolutely nothing to do with the crucifixion. It's not prescribed in a Roman crucifixion that they should crown the supposed criminal with thorns. But it has everything to do with Christ's kingship. They simply wanted to humiliate him. Scripture says that they fell to their knees and knelt before him, not to praise him, not to worship him, but to mock him and humiliate him. And I invite you to enter into this scene if you could. And as you enter in, remember, Christ has the power. He has the power over the situation. He chooses in his freedom to endure and, yes, even embrace this moment and this torture and mocking. That our Lord just came to love and the crowds just came to kill. But before they did that, they wanted to make sure to mock him first.
2: In a sense, that's even worse than the physical tortures, not just because they deprive him of earthly glory and honor in the eyes of other people, but what's going on in their heart at that moment is even deeper than their outrageous tortures of him. C.S. Lewis's favorite authority, George MacDonald, has this line, a sneer is worse than a murder. Because in order to sneer at somebody, you're saying, you're not even worth murdering. That's what they're doing to Jesus.
3: You can treat a physical ailment, cancer, whatever the difficulties, but how many people have to, and specifically in our own day and age, have to carry a crown of mental anguish. We don't see those scars. We don't see those, right? So the mental anguishes and those kind of things are the crown of thorns in which they carry on their heads. And how do we, what do we do? What do we do to alleviate those? Comes to mind that was Catherine Doherty back in the 50s and 60s felt that the future, we need to raise up Catholic psychologists, psychotherapists, psychiatry, because of the vision that she had was seeing people. There was a fence with a lot of sheep on the exterior, and they were running all around the exterior of the fence, but they were trying to get into it. And the Lord said, people will be coming here, not just for spiritual well-being and to be loved, but also the brokenness of humanity we will see. And obviously that's in spades currently. But then again, isn't that the crown of thorns that individuals are having to wear? And they're invisible.
1: What keeps going through my mind at this point, we've been through the scourging, Christ has been beaten beyond recognition, and now they're kneeling before him and spitting upon him. And I think to myself, enough is enough, and I bring this to prayer, Lord, why do you not fight back? And he says, Mark, you still don't get it, do you? I said, no, Lord, I don't. And he spoke to me very clearly. He said, Mark, I'm not fighting against them, that I'm fighting for them, that I've come to seek and to save the lost. For this reason, I have come into the world, not to condemn the world, but to save it. And remember, as Jesus enters this battle, he has full clarity. He knows who he's fighting against, not flesh and blood, but principalities and powers. And he knows who he's fighting for, that he's fighting for you and he's fighting for me. He's fighting for those who condemned him then and those who condemn him now. And brothers and sisters, it's not

0: about us against them, whoever that them is in your life. It's us for them, just like our Lord. They continued, they persisted to mock him as he persisted to pray for them.
1: There's people in my past who have hurt me profoundly. That is really, really difficult to understand and to heal from. And you don't understand, and it takes a long time to heal. And what I've come to understand is when I do the rosary, at this point, our Lord is brutally beaten, scourged. He's placed the crown of thorns on his head. It pierces his scalp, and he's mocked, and it really hurts him because he's doing this out of love. And so when people have hurt you, you're expecting love, but you get hurt. And those are the ones who most need our Lord's love, because they're hurting too. And so when I pray for someone who has hurt me or has wronged me, or has, I bring them into the courtyard with our Lord, I want them to feel what the Lord's going through, his pain, his bitterness. But I want them to know that he's doing this out of love for us. I want them to feel his love. I want them to be healed as well. And it's in their healing that I'm also healed.
2: As we pray these sorrowful mysteries of the Rosary, remember that the greatest fruit of your contemplation will be your own transformation, that the Holy Spirit will reveal to you the art of Christian living. We read in 1 John, "He who says he abides in him ought to walk in the same way in which he walked." And then again later, "By this we know love, that he laid down his life for us, and we ought to lay down our lives for the brethren." So we're called to walk with him, to live like him, to love like him, and yes, even to lay down our lives like him. Will it be painful? Yes, absolutely. But we're called to endure and yes, even embrace the mockery that is coming our way, but with a love that moves mountains, with a charity that kills conflict, with a peace and joy that surpasses all understanding. And brothers and sisters, never fall into the temptation to believe that love is by any ways passive, that love is a fight, it's a war, that our God is a lover who is a warrior. And so like him, we're called to enter into this battle, to love like he did, to save souls so that sinners may come to encounter the merciful embrace of God the Father.
3: I've been able to study Mary a lot this semester. And it's not just this knowledge I'm going to have. It's penetrated my heart in more ways than I'll ever be able to know. And Mary, every time she appears to mystics or to people in Fatima, the last time Our Lady appeared at Fatima, to Lucia and the three little shepherds, she said, every time she said, pray, pray, pray, pray, pray. If we think we can live this life without her, without prayer, we're just gonna be deeply misled and continue to struggle with who we are as people. We have to pray.
4: One of the things I think we miss with prayer is how it is centered entirely on the mystery of Christ. Sometimes with prayer, we keep expecting it to give us knowledge, give us insight. And what prayer is meant to do is to give us Christ, to give us his mind, to give us his thoughts, to give us his words, to give us his deeds, right? To replicate his life within us. And so from that perspective, Christian prayer is not learning a lot about Jesus. It's about taking the spirit of Jesus and incorporating it into my own life, right? And so when we see the way that Jesus loves, right? He says, he gave himself for me. St. Paul says in Galatians 2:20, he gave himself for me because he loves me. That simple phrase, he gave himself because he loves me. We see the cross. He gave himself up for death or to death out of love for us. This is the authentic

0: authentic way of understanding what does it mean to be a human person. Through the freedom of the self-gift, I'm donating my existence for you. It's fundamentally pro the other, right? We're letting it flow through us. What he has given us, we are to give.
1: I played sports my entire life, and so one of my favorite verses of all time comes from St. Paul. He says, athletes deny themselves all sorts of things. They do so to win a crown of leaves that withers, but we, the imperishable crown of glory. What's St. Paul talking about? Literally, athletes in his day, the Olympic athletes, if they won first prize, they received a crown of leaves, and yes, over time, that crown of leaves would wither. And although we may receive a gold medal nowadays, what St. Paul's saying is still true, that over time, it's this moment of fading glory. And he doesn't say they're stupid for doing that. His whole point is how much more. He says, but we who? Apostles, disciples. We also deny ourselves all sorts of things, but to win the imperishable crown that never withers, it never fades. In a word, St. Paul keeps his eyes set on the prize. He has eternal perspective. And here's the crazy, ludicrous, amazing, beautiful deal our Lord offers us. That most of our lives we spend pursuing fading crowns of glory, chasing after things that will only pass away. And in exchange, our Lord leaves his throne in the heavens. He leaves his crown of glory, and he comes down to the earth and he exchanges it for a crown of thorns, a crown of sorrows, a crown of suffering. He enters in a fight that we couldn't win on our own. He bridges an infinite gap between us and the Father. He takes the crown that we deserve, and he offers us his crown of glory. Previously, we saw the details of our Lord's scourging at the hand of the Romans, but seldom do we make the connection to St. Paul. The St. Paul was flogged 5 times. He says, 5 times I have received at the hands of the Jews 40 lashes less one. 3 times I have been beaten with rods. Once I was stoned. 3 times I have been shipwrecked, a day and a night. I have been adrift at sea, in danger from rivers, danger from robbers, danger from my own people, danger from Gentiles, danger in the city, danger in the wilderness, danger at sea, danger from false brethren, in toil and hardship through many a sleepless night, and in hunger and thirst, often without food, in cold and exposure. And apart from other things, there's the daily pressure upon me of my anxiety for all of the churches. And despite all this hardship, despite all this pain and suffering, St. Paul could still say, I consider that the sufferings of this present time are not worth comparing to the glory that is to be revealed to us. One of the greatest aspects of St. Paul, like our Lord himself, is he kept an eternal perspective. In the face of all of this, he maintained his eternal perspective, dealing with cold and hardship and hunger and thirst, eternal perspective, physical, mental, emotional, anxiety. St. Paul kept his eternal perspective. And in this short passage, the word danger is mentioned 8 times. In the midst of all of that danger, St. Paul continued to have eternal perspective, that he kept his eyes fixed on the prize.
0: You know, there was a criticism of Christian thinking that was really popular in the 1800s and 1900s, which is Christians are so heavenly minded, they're no earthly good, right? And it was a phrase that I've heard many, many times, people being like, listen, all you do is focus about heaven. You want to go to heaven, blah, blah, blah. What about working against the injustices here? And one of the things you realize in the Christian witness is it's really only those who have hope for a hereafter that they're willing to spend their very lives on the right things here and now. And the idea, like, you can think of it as Dr. Martin Luther King, right? He knew he would never see the Holy Land, right? I have been to the mountaintop. I have seen the promised land. He knew he wouldn't see that figurative promised land of his children being judged not by the color of their skin, but the content of his character. He was like Moses, where he went to the mountaintop. God showed him where his people would be in future generations, but he ain't going there. And shortly thereafter, he was gunned down. But the thing about it is, like, There's a reason why the civil rights movement was led by people who were deeply and profoundly

0: profoundly religious. The same reason why in the medieval peasants were laboring at cathedrals that their children and their grandchildren would never worship in, right? Because they knew there was something greater than this life, and to live for that greatness enabled them to do great things in this life. If you put all your eggs in this earthly basket, the chances of greatness are very few. But if you believe that God himself awaits you and glory awaits you, the glory of the only begotten Son of Christ who died and rose for you to pave the way to that glory, then you're willing to spend anything to live heroically here because you know what awaits. You know what awaits. You look at someone like St. Paul who says, for me, life is Christ and death is gain. He's like, it would be good for me to go and be with Christ, talking about dying. But then he said, but if I'm here in the body, I get to spend it serving you. And you think about that, like that was his view. And so it's literally the exact opposite. Those who are heavenly minded are the only ones who can have earthly good.
1: I think we all know, and we've heard 1,000 times before, that we have a cross to bear. But seldom do we realize the spiritual significance of the crown of thorns that is placed upon our heads. And this crown of thorns is any suffering that you go through mentally in your mind. And as I was preparing to make this pilgrimage, I reached out to the over 100 donors who made it possible. And I offered them to send me their prayer requests, that I would bring those prayers to the feet of our Lord in the Holy Land. And as I was praying through them and reading through them, it just struck me. Everyone has a crown to bear. And I started jotting some of them down generically of all the different types of things that people have going on in their lives. Being mocked or humiliated for your faith, mental, emotional, physical suffering, the loss of a loved one, betrayal of a friend, memories of past abuse, a child who has left the church, a child who no longer believes at all, addictions you struggle to break, turmoil at work, turmoil at home, just being overwhelmed and stressed and the burdens of anxiety, a miscarriage, a suicide in the family. And brothers and sisters, everyone who's out there watching this, don't suffer alone. Don't bear this cross. Don't bear this crown of thorns alone. That our Lord is there with you to fight with you. Unite your crown of thorns to his, and it becomes redemptive. It won't be easy, but he will be with you. And also recognize everyone you meet, every single person and soul you encounter is also bearing this crown of thorns. Don't be another thorn. Don't take their crown of thorns and press it in upon their heads, but instead reach up and take that thorn and turn it outwards, to be a source of joy and love and peace and comfort in their lives, to be a drop of consolation in the midst of their sorrow.
2: So my brother Mark had shared with me that a friend of his was having a very, very difficult, very depressed, and he'd remembered, you know, some of the early saints, you know, offering up their own suffering and doing reparation in a sense to help those who were in, you know, in jail and those kind of difficulties. And he said, Lord, can I in some way, shape or form, can I help to try to bear some of the difficulties that his one of his best friends from Thunder Bay, Ontario was going through? And he said it was like a light switch went off, not on, but off. And he said for probably a day and a half or 2 days, he was in absolute darkness. Just, he couldn't be consoled. He was depressed. And he said it was the most difficult moment, probably some of the most difficult moments in his own life, just because of his willingness to take it on out of love, right? Take it on out of love.
3: So I was just praying the rosary, and I wasn't really thinking about who I was praying for specifically. And then I kind of stopped and thought, why am I doing this? Who am I praying this for? And so then I just sat there for a while,

0: I got certain names placed on my heart, people that I wouldn't really think to pray for, honestly. And so I was confused, like, why am I thinking of these people to pray for? And then a little while later, I thought, this probably isn't an accident. I probably really do need to pray for these people. And I decided that that's who I was going to pray the rosary for. I think that the names came from the Holy Spirit.
1: I've said this before, and I'm going to say it again, that Christ didn't come into our lives to take away all of our suffering. He came to suffer with us and for us and to teach us how to suffer. We read in James, "Blessed is the man who endures trial, for when he has stood the test, he will receive the crown of life, which God has promised to those who love him." That the Lord desires to give us the crown of life. The word rosary itself literally translates crown of roses. And St. Louis de Montfort talks about this sweet exchange, that in every single Hail Mary, we give our Lord and our Lady a heavenly rose. And this heavenly rose never withers, it never fades. It retains its exquisite beauty till the end of time, for all of eternity. And so, brothers and sisters, remember the power of one Hail Mary. And together, let's give our Lord and our Lady the rose that they deserve. Hail Mary, full of grace, the Lord is with thee. Blessed art thou among women, and blessed is the fruit of thy womb, Jesus, crowned with thorns. Holy Mary, Mother of God, pray for us sinners now and at the hour of our death. Amen. In the name of the Father, and of the Son, and of the Holy Spirit.

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1: I'm Amy Grant. 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
1: If we come together, we can help every mom and baby be healthy and strong.
2: Join March for Babies, a mother of a movement.

When the Spanish conquistador Hernán Cortés landed in Mexico in 1519, he encountered a thriving Aztec empire that extended throughout Mexico's central plateau. According to an indigenous legend, the Aztec god Huitzilopochtli delivered a sign indicating where they should build their city at the site where an eagle, perched on a cactus, was seen devouring a snake. In 1324, the Aztecs founded a city named Tenochtitlan, which for them was the center of the universe, the place where the cycle of the universe was sustained by human sacrifices. Hernán Cortés

0: formed a military alliance with native tribes opposed to the Aztecs. Amazingly, in just 2 short years, he succeeded in conquering the Aztec Empire. The Spaniards began constructing a new capital using materials from the recently destroyed Tenochtitlan, or present-day Mexico City. During the first stage of evangelization, a few missionaries attempted to convert the indigenous people. However, the task would prove to be a very arduous undertaking.
1: Y allí, los frailes les dicen a los indios, creemos que vosotros no conocéis al Dios verdadero. Entonces, uno de los sabios se levanta y dice, no hagáis más daño a nuestra gente, porque si como decís que nuestros dioses han muerto, tal vez nosotros debamos morir.
2: To understand the dramatic impact that Our Lady of Guadalupe has on the native population, you really have to put yourself in the position of these people at the collapse of the Aztec Empire and what their understanding of religion really was. We have to remember the horrific face of the Aztec deities that were there to receive the human sacrifices. We have to understand the history of the flower wars, in which battles were waged in order to obtain prisoners for sacrifice. So now what were the native peoples expecting the god of the Spaniards to be like, the victors to be like?
3: Para los indígenas, ver sus templos destruidos, sus ídolos, fue una catástrofe colosal para los indígenas. 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
0: Bishop Juan de Zumárraga was known as protector of the Indians. He bears the responsibility of defending the natives from cruel abuses carried out by the new Spanish government, including their widespread enslavement and murder. His courageous stand leads to at least one assassination attempt by corrupt members of the First Audiencia, or royal court in New Spain. Bishop Zumárraga, infuriated by the continued abuses and facing numerous threats against the lives of his fellow priests, decides upon drastic measures. In 1530, he excommunicates the members of the First Audiencia and abandons Mexico City.
3: Él decía de esta manera, sacerdotes de la Ciudad de México, desnuden los altares, consuman el Santísimo, nos largamos de esta Ciudad de México, que esta ciudad se quede sin Dios. 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
3: Ya que terminando la carta, ahí mismo escribe Fray Juan de Zumárraga. 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
0: The story of what happens next is passed down through the centuries by the humble man who experienced this event and who shared his encounter widely. Eventually, his testimony is captured in an ancient text known as the Nican Mapoa, written in the 16th century by the Indian scholar Antonio Valeriano.
1: Bueno, Nican Mapoa significa Nican aquí y Mapoa se narra, se cuenta. 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
0: The Nican Mapoa recounts the story of Juan Diego, a Catholic convert and widower. His Indian name was Cuauhtlatoatzin, meaning eagle who speaks divine things. Some skeptics have cast doubt on Juan Diego's historical existence, a claim denied by Miguel.

0: A Juan Bernardino le dice: yo soy la perfecta, siempre virgen, Santa María de Guadalupe.
1: Juan Diego asks her to honor him by letting him be her messenger. Our Lady of Guadalupe now instructs him to climb to the top of Tepeyac Hill and gather up in his tilma all the flowers he finds. Upon reaching the summit, Juan Diego is amazed to find extraordinary flowers in full bloom. These flowers would be the sign for the bishop.

0: Today, that sacred house asked for by the Virgin is now the Basilica of Our Lady of Guadalupe, the most visited Catholic shrine in the world. Each year, millions of pilgrims come to celebrate their faith and the miraculous image of Our Lady of Guadalupe.
1: Creo que la gente encuentra una gran satisfacción porque encuentra a Santa María de Guadalupe no una imagen que se pintó, no con una imagen que se describió, sino ella misma quiso quedarse en esa imagen.
0: The Shrine of Our Lady of Guadalupe is a source of inspiration for the faithful. They come here to find the comfort of their mother and to pray for her intercession.
2: A lot of the pilgrimages that I've done, a lot of the people are from the United States. They don't have any Latino heritage or anything, but they've always wanted to go. And the blessings that they receive, I've seen people start to pray the rosary again. People have gone to confession for the first time in many years when they've gone to the shrine. Spiritual direction, healing of marriages, reconciliations between family members and so forth. It's really a tremendous blessing that takes place there. And I think that Our Lady's presence in that tilma still to this day has a lot to do with that.
3: The first time I went to the Shrine of Our Lady Guadalupe and approached the tilma, I knew I was entering into the presence of something sacred and holy. The supernatural presence of the icon made an impression on me. I was immediately touched by the devotion of the people. I mean, it was an incredible experience of their tenderness in their approach to Mary as their mother. And from that moment on, I had a loving experience of Mary.
0: The image of Our Lady of Guadalupe holds many unsolved mysteries. The first mystery is its very existence. A 1946 study by the National Autonomous University of Mexico confirmed that the tilma is made of ixtli, or azote agave fibers, from the cactus plant.
4: Y esto es muy higroscópico. Es un material que es muy fácil de atacar y que absorbe muchísimo la humedad.

0: to the shrine of Our Lady of Guadalupe. So the transformation from a culture, we might say, of death to a culture of life.
1: Our Lady of Guadalupe is often called La Morenita, a reference to her darkened complexion that makes her the perfect symbol of a mixed people.
2: Así que al hablarle a la Virgen Santísima como La Morenita, significa evidentemente que vemos en su color de piel este mestizaje. 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
0: Saint John Paul II referred to Our Lady of Guadalupe as the perfect model of enculturation. This means that she comes to the indigenous people in their own customs and imagery, and in fact, in her face, the mestiza face, they see in her an affirmation of their human dignity, their human worth, and of course, the response is overwhelming.
4: A finales del siglo XIX es más fuerte que nunca, y entonces es declarada la madre mestiza del pueblo mestizo. 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
1: Even during the Mexican Revolution of 1910, Emiliano Zapata and his troops entered Mexico City carrying a banner of Our Lady of Guadalupe. Despite Mexico's Catholic identity and the Guadalupan devotion, church-state tensions reach a peak during the 1920s. In an effort to suppress the faith of Mexico's citizens, the government set out to destroy the church's most important symbol.
4: Durante la persecución religiosa, Calles y el líder obrero Morones estaban obsesionados con destruir la religión católica y la iglesia católica. 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
6: Esta bomba formada por cartuchos de dinamita explotó, rompió el mármol de la zona donde estaba puesta. 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
1: In the following years, the persecution of Catholics only increases. This leads to a rebellion against the repressive government known as the Cristero War. These Catholic freedom fighters choose Our Lady of Guadalupe as their patron and their inspiration.
7: Calles querían acabar con la religión católica. 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Por Cristo Rey. Viva Cristo Rey y Santa María de Guadalupe, era lo que les decíamos.
1: Many victims of the Cristero War flee to the United States. This mass immigration serves to increase the already budding devotion to Our Lady of Guadalupe outside Mexico's borders.
8: The Cristero imprint on Mexicans coming to the United States was rather large because a lot of the people who were exiled from Mexico during the Cristero period came to Los Angeles, and they wore it on their shirt sleeves. And that was, if you were a Mexican, you were a Guadalupano. And so the devotion has been very strong. It's spread now throughout the United States.
1: In 1941, delegates from the 20 American republics came to the Shrine of Our Lady of Guadalupe in Mexico City to pray for peace amidst the horrors of the Second World War. Archbishop John Cantwell of Los Angeles led a delegation from the United States. The Mexican Church was so grateful for Archbishop Cantwell's presence and support that they gifted the Los Angeles Archdiocese with a relic of St. Juan Diego's miraculous tilma. To this day, it remains the only such relic in the United States. In recent years, under the auspices of the Knights of Columbus, the relic has passed through numerous American cities and been venerated at large Guadalupan celebrations in both Phoenix and Los Angeles.

In speaking of a new world, what we're really talking about is the unity of different peoples and different cultures to create something that did not exist before. In the United States, for example, a country is a great melting pot of many immigrant groups, of many ethnicities, of many religious traditions coming together to forge a new society. This is primarily the message of Our Lady of Guadalupe, that regardless of differences, there is a basic unity of human dignity and a respect for different cultures. And if we maintain that, we can actually create something new.

I have my passion for surfing, and I have my passion for Our Lady, especially Our Lady of Guadalupe. When I was a young man, I was raised in a very difficult, tumultuous family setting, and I really bit onto the culture and the bad things of the culture. So I got involved with a lot of drugs and a lot of promiscuity. It was after reading a book about the Blessed Virgin Mary that I really got what I call the divine 2x4 experience. God just hammered me with the truth, and I fell madly in love with him and with Our Lady and with the Catholic Church. I do consider myself a Guadalupano. She's my mother, and I feel united with those that I don't even speak their same language. A mother always unites her children, and that's a big part, I think, of Our Lady of Guadalupe.

0: The spread of devotion to Our Lady of Guadalupe across the American continent is captured in this beautiful and idyllic shrine dedicated in her name. La Crosse, Wisconsin is a far cry from bustling Mexico City, but it is here that a new generation of Guadalupanos is being formed.
1: Thank you very much. Thank you.
2: After the Synod on America, the Church in America, in which St. John Paul II underlined so powerfully the importance of Our Lady of Guadalupe for the living of the faith in the whole continent, North America, Central America, South America, then I understood that it should be a shrine to Our Lady under her title, Our Lady of Guadalupe.
3: We have people coming from everywhere. I've had people as far away as China. The ones that are always the most interesting are the ones who simply see the roadside sign and just come in.
2: What I hear most of all from the pilgrims is that when they come here, the minute they come up on the grounds, they have a sense of peace and they're inspired to pray. The heart of the message is very simple, that she wants to show to her children God's love for them.
4: I've always been infatuated with the story of Our Lady of Guadalupe and her message and St. Juan Diego, and we've always tried to share that with our children, and we happened to kind of just stumble upon it. Then we found out they're building this church, so we've kept coming now for the last 8 or 9 years.
5: I came from California, from San Diego, to commemorate this shrine because she is Our Lady of the Americas, and she's really a lady for all of us, for those from the tip of Argentina

0: all the way up to the United States and Canada. So we look to her for guidance, for inspiration in our daily lives.
1: The Shrine in La Crosse has opened new hearts to the message of Guadalupe and has united people of all ethnic backgrounds in their common faith.
2: I can speak to Our Lady of Guadalupe's effect in the local community and with the people who come here. It's a community of believers. And I think that the propagation of devotion to Our Lady of Guadalupe beyond the Hispanic community will simply bring more understanding that we're all in this together. The whole thing initially was funded by well-meaning Anglos, non-Hispanics, who simply caught the message of what the Pope was saying and what the Bishop, now Cardinal Burke, was saying and went with it. You have to see it to even believe this could happen.
1: As patroness of the Americas, Our Lady of Guadalupe also inspires Canadians, and in a special way, she speaks to the First Nations communities.
3: When I read that story, and how as early as December 1531, when Our Lady appeared to an indigenous person in Mexico, speaking his language, and taking, in fact, the complexion of indigenous children, I was just overwhelmed and deeply touched. First of all, she takes the complexion of our people and how she knew of the particular distress that the people were in, how they were treated less than human, but how she came to raise their dignity. And when you stop and think, when Our Lady appeared to St. Juan Diego, at the time his age was 57 years old. And so she appears to elders, which elevates then the significance of elders in all our cultures as indigenous peoples.
1: Inspired by the mestiza face of Our Lady, Nicholas began touring First Nation communities with the Guadalupe image, sharing Juan Diego's encounter and example of an enculturated evangelization that respects indigenous culture and experience.
3: When I first saw the missionary image of Our Lady Guadalupe, which is Canadian, I fell in love with her immediately, but I was overcome by the fact that this was the face of Our Lady, of the Mother of Jesus, and the only place in the world where she has left behind her face was in Mexico. Each summer, I bring the missionary image of Our Lady Guadalupe to this area of New Brunswick and go around to not only First Nation communities, but non-Native communities as well, to actually share the story. And so when you hear words of people who are the walking wounded, and then later on you see them rejoice, they say, thank you very much for bringing the story of Our Lady Guadalupe to us. And there are many, many stories over this past 8 years that have taken the image around, where she has brought great comfort to people.

0: The fact that Our Lady of Guadalupe communicates with a poor person like Juan Diego is a message of what we call now option for the poor, which Pope Francis is talking about all the time. Our church must be a church of the poor for the poor. Evangelical poverty, simplicity and humility, and that is a very strong message for today.
1: While devotion to Guadalupe remains most widespread in the Western Hemisphere, it is increasingly a global phenomenon. At the National Shrine of Our Lady of Guadalupe in Manila, Filipino Catholics continue a centuries-long tradition.
0: Our Lady of Guadalupe has a great impact on the Filipinos. The devotion was brought in from Mexico through Spanish missionaries, and such that by 1935, the Holy Father, Pius XI at that time, decided to declare Our Lady of Guadalupe as the patroness of the Philippines. There are two things that were originally, I think, was an inspiration for the people to be in love with Our Lady of Guadalupe. One is the color of the Blessed Mother Guadalupe is an indio, and we were called indios by the Spaniards. The second is that the one to whom he appeared was also an indio, Juan Diego. I think that the impact of the devotion to Our Lady is not only on families,

0: on society in general.
1: Hay algo casi como simbólico hoy, que la iglesia, la parroquia, más al norte de Alaska, está dedicada a Nuestra Señora de Guadalupe. 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
2: La Virgen de Guadalupe no solamente es el puente entre el cielo y la tierra, sino que también es el puente entre todas las culturas. Así es que gracias a su amor, ella nos une.
3: Until recently, Our Lady of Guadalupe has been seen almost exclusively as a Mexican phenomenon or a Latin American Hispanic phenomenon. But we need to open our horizon a bit. We have to understand that she is the patroness of the Philippines. And so she reaches the hearts of millions of Asians. We have to remember that at the time of the appearance of Our Lady of Guadalupe, New Spain existed throughout the western part of the United States. And so she is an apparition for the United States as well as for Mexico.
4: Our Lady of Guadalupe is the mother of the Sisters of Life. We process to her every night at the end of our night prayer throughout our convent, singing the Salve Regina, acknowledging her as our mother. Unlike her other apparitions, there's nothing like the Guadalupe apparition, because when she came here, she came simply as a mother. She didn't exhort the people to prayer, to conversion, to fasting. That wasn't her message to these people. Her message was a message of love. She came with the assurances of love that I am here. I am your mother.
5: In my confessional in Philadelphia, I hear confessions every Sunday night. And right outside my confessional is a beautiful mosaic of Our Lady Guadalupe. I can see through the door the number of people who stop at the shrine of Our Lady Guadalupe and pray as they prepare for a confession. And I think that that's kind of symbolic of the role of Our Lady Guadalupe leading us further into our Christian life day by day, asking us for constant transformation, change, and conversion.
3: Our Lady of Guadalupe has been referred to as the mother of the civilization of love. And so what is the motherly message of Our Lady of Guadalupe? It is one of concern, of compassion, of love for all members of society, even the poorest, even the outcast. And so if the person is created out of love for love, only a civilization of love is worthy of human dignity. And this is fundamentally the message of Our Lady of Guadalupe.
6: For almost five centuries, Our Lady of Guadalupe has united bitter enemies, endured as a symbol of hope, and defied scientific explanation, becoming the patroness of the Americas. Today, her presence is as real as it was in 1531, when Juan Diego first walked up Tepeyac Hill and encountered the woman millions would come to call our mother.

0: I really didn't feel safe anymore at home.
1: Sometimes I wouldn't eat. It was like this hunger pain in your stomach.
2: It was just so lonely. I just felt like I was not important to anyone.
3: I never thought homelessness could happen to someone like me.
0: I remember coming here and I felt comfort, I felt safe.
1: Graduating as valedictorian, getting a job, keeping the job, it's just a good feeling.
3: Because I've completely turned my life around and made it into what I've always wanted it to be. There's people out there who can help. There's people out there who care. And things can get better.
2: If you call 1-800-RUNAWAY, you will get connected to the help you need.

0: Welcome to Encounter. I'm Monsignor Jim Vlaughan, along with Bishop John Barris, the Bishop of the Diocese of Rockville Center. The book, Word, Sacrament, Charism, The Risks and Opportunities of a Synodal Church, explores how the church can live more fully as a synodal community, one that listens, discerns, and walks together in faith. Well, joining us now is the book's author, Cardinal Mark Ouellette, the Prefect Emeritus of the Dicastery for Bishops. Your Eminence, it's an honor to have you with us. We're glad you joined us.
1: Thank you very much for inviting me. So I am pleased to be with you.
0: Now, your history could be a seven-hour show easily, but can you tell us a little bit about your own biography and your involvement in the life of the church? You've been involved

0: in so many synods, my Lord Almighty, you have tremendous and unbelievable experience in this.
1: So I am French-Canadian, as you know, born in northwest Quebec, and I became a priest, and I joined the Sulpician Fathers, who are dedicated to priestly formation. So I've been working for 20 years in priestly formation in different seminaries from Latin America, in Canada, in Montreal, in Edmonton. And then I was invited to teach in Rome at the John Paul Institute for Marriage and Family. And when I was there, I was called to join the Roman Curia at the Dicastery for Christian Unity. And then I was sent to as Archbishop of Quebec City for about 7 years. And in 2010, Pope Benedict called me back to Rome at the Dicastery for Bishops and as the president also of the Latin American Commission, Pontifical Commission. And all this time, I've been very much dedicated to theology, because that I would say that's my first love. And I was a teacher, so I continue to be very much interested in theology, to follow the life of the church. And as you said, I participated in all the synods since 2005, up to now.
0: It's amazing. You know, one of the things I almost sometimes laugh at a little bit is that I'm not sure that anyone really has a great definition of synodality. I hear lots of different ones along the way, but you're such an expert. Can you help us define synodality?
1: You know, it means it's more a description than a definition. It is walking together as a church, as a church community, and listening to each other, and be respectful and also discerning together. So that's why we need to listen between bishops and priests and religious and lay people. We need to get together and listen to the Holy Spirit, who is speaking through all the different members of the church, but because the church is the body of Christ. Is the people of God, but the body of Christ. So we are members of one another. And so we receive a gift of the Holy Spirit. And so when we invoke the Spirit, so he is bringing us together in unity, in search for a better organization. And I would say, more than a better organization, he would keep us alive in faith. And he would help us to be aware of who we are, son and daughter of God, and to walk together. So I think that the convocation of Pope Francis was meant, you know, to foster a better sense of mission, because when we come together as a community, so we become more aware of the presence of God, the presence of Christ, the gift of the Spirit, and our responsibility to bring through society onto the world at large, you know, the joy of the faith, you know, the substance of our happiness and of our mission.
0: Well, you just kept all our viewers with that, so thank you for that. That's why I wanted to ask you that early, because I think it's very inviting what you're talking about. It's fascinating and inviting for people, all Catholics, who are watching us right now. How about the in 2015 and Pope Francis, the anniversary of the Synod of the Bishops, Pope Francis says the path of synodality is what God expects of the church in the third millennium. Can you comment on that a little bit?
1: It was a bold statement. I was there, you know, I was there listening to Pope Francis, and I had been in many synods before. But, you know, I had the sense that the Pope was very much aware of the solemnity of the moment, and that he wanted

0: to give a direction for his pontificate, and not only for his time, but also for the future. Second Vatican Council wanted to do and to create a spirit of communion in the church, a spirit of really equality as baptized persons, but with different talents and charism. And so, but we all need each other, and we all need to bring to the community the riches we have received from God. And so this spirit of communion is, you know, the goal was, I would say, the goal of the Second Vatican Council when he speaks of the sacramentality of the church. The church is sacramental because it is embodying in some way the Trinitarian communion, the gift of God who is opening and giving himself, you know, and it is something that is lived out within the community. So we have to become more aware of this mystical dimension of the church. That is one thing I found weak in the last synod. So we were focusing too much on better organization. And so, but the church is more than an organization. The church is the mystery of the presence of God in our midst. And so, and we need more to cultivate this awareness. So that means to ask God for a better faith, a more vivid faith, and I think we take for granted that we believe, and we take that as something that we don't have to care for, and that should be our first concern, to hand on the faith and to keep the faith alive. So that was a part of my criticism of the last synod. We were too focused on organization and not enough on handing on the faith and keep the faith alive. And the place of the sacraments, for example, for me was not enough exposed at this synod. Anyway, we are in a long process, as you said. Pope Francis gave us an orientation that will last, because it is what the Second Vatican Council wanted to do for the end of the second millennium and the beginning of the others, and because that's the essence of the church, to be a communion of persons.
1: Eminence, not only have you served Pope St. John Paul II, Pope Benedict XVI, and Pope Francis, one of the great contributions of this book is that you've integrated their pontificates around this theme of mutual listening around the deposit of faith as exemplifying the synodal process.
0: Yes. Yes, obviously, because, you know, I was part of the Synod on the Word of God. So this was a big commitment for me in 2008. And I remember, you know, what I wrote on the Word of God at the beginning. I insisted on a new paradigm, a Marian paradigm, you know, to develop the Word of God, the listening to the Word of God first and foremost, you know. And I think this is has borne fruit in the spreading of the Lectio Divina. The Lectio Divina is a way of meditating the sacred scripture. And I think that this is fundamental at all ages of the church. When there is renewal in the church, there is a Marian listening to the Word of God and sharing the Word of God. And so the dynamism of the Holy Spirit

0: through the power of the word, it brings us further, brings us in at the mission, at witnessing the gift of God and the word of God with Jesus Christ, the risen Christ.
1: Your Eminence, we're just going to take a quick break. We'll be right back with more Encounter right after this.

0: Attention travelers, next Tuesday a major hurricane will cause complete chaos throughout the city. Stand clear of the closing doors, please.
1: Disasters don't plan ahead. 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

0: Welcome back to Encounter. Your Eminence, what made this time in the life of the church, in the life of our world, the right time to write this book, your 14th book? What made this the right time?
1: Yeah, that's a good question. I wrote it between the two sessions on synodality, you know? But not everything was written. The part on charism, that's the provocation of my book. Because to put on the title, you know, word, sacrament, charism, it's a way of saying that charism in the church is as important as word and sacrament. But this is not so much acknowledged. It is still in a state of work in progress, you know, to enhance the status of charism in the church. And so what I have observed is that in the history of the church, when you ask yourself, who did the evangelization of the world? Certainly, the ministers have been very important. The bishops have been very important. But when you think of going ad gentes to other people, to open space, to create new means of evangelization, you have to think of charism. You have to think of the Benedictines, of the Jesuits, on Dominicans, on Franciscans, on thousands of feminine communities with their charisms, and they have spread the gospel. You know, the world was evangelized because of charisms. And so this is not enough acknowledged. And that's why I wanted to insist on this aspect in the life of the church.

0: church. And I have observed that during the two synod, the two sessions on synodality, the part of religious life was not enough recognized and taken into account. So that's the one of the basic reasons of my book.
1: I think that's so true. And you write about that. The synodal process suffers from a lack of theological reflection. And you're mentioning some of that now. What do you think is the greatest theological deficiency undermining the synodal effort?
0: When we speak of synodality, we speak first and foremost of the Holy Eucharist. Because synodality is not only that the people of God is walking together. It is that God is walking with us. And God is walking with us from the sacraments, from baptism, we are son and daughter of God, and from the Eucharist, so Christ is alive, present, given. We enter into the relationship between the Father and the Son, and we receive the gift of the Holy Spirit. So this is the heart of synodality, because that's why we have the Holy Eucharist regularly every Sunday for the Christian community, so that we remain in communion with God, and so we walk with him. He is alive in us because we have a faith that is alive. And so we discern with him. And we go forward. We go forward. He is pushing us out of our borders, you know, to reach out to others. Because the gospel and the risen Lord is for the whole world. It's not only for the community of baptized. It is given to us in order to be also given to others. And God wants us to be sacraments, to be signs, to be instrument of his grace, of his gift. And so that's why I think that this dimension, this mystical dimension, was not enough developed at the Synod on Synodality. Because as I said, it is a long process. My book is there to indicate a way of deepening the way we want to practice synodality and to be in continuity with the whole life of the church.
1: I mean, let's talk about the balance of synodality and doctrinal clarity. There is a balance between the two, and maintaining that is going to be key, don't you think?
0: Yes, that's true. So I recognize that at the beginning, you know, the first session was a bit confused because there, you know, everybody was saying what was in their mind and heart and so on. And it was, there were many people invited, not only bishops, but also lay people, religious, of different orientation. We were there to practice synodality. That means to not only to be there between bishops and to listen and together to find, to make a discernment, but we wanted to practice this mutual listening, you know. That's why there was a good reason to have one quarter of the assembly that were also lay people and religious and priests and so on. So this is, I think, one aspect that was important, this being together and in a learning process. Some confusion at the beginning created a sort of a reserve. You know, you had people that were not enthused with the synodality because they feared that the confusion in Germany, in the synod in Germany, right, would invade, you know, the universal process of the Catholic Church. This did not happen. and it will not happen

0: But you know, I understand that since you know, all kind of ideas were circulating at this time, there was some confusion, and people were a bit taken aback about this. So, okay, in the second part, you know, the discussion was much more focused on what is to be church together. And so we did not address any anthropological, any moral question or structural or ideologies. No, we were focusing on what is to be church together, to walk together.
1: Eminence, I can have great memories 6 years ago when you met with the New York State bishops during our ad limina. About a very vibrant conversation we had with you about the possibility of John Henry Cardinal Newman becoming a doctor of the church. And lo and behold, Pope Leo XIV has proclaimed it. What can we get from this new doctor of the church in regard to his theology and spirituality? And what is the harmony with this whole theme of synodality?
0: Oh. Thank you for the question. You know, the canonization of John Henry Newman was probably one of my best moments in the Roman Curia.
1: Yeah.
0: I remember, you know, meeting the delegation coming from England. And speaking in a panel on the John Henry Newman and on his testimony and on his theology also, and then saying at the end that I expected him to be declared eventually Doctor of the Church, and I have never received such an applause in Rome in the Roman Curia. So, you know, but what I think we should keep from Newman, you know, that's his love for the fathers of the church. This man had a sense of he discovered the identity of the church, you know, studying the fathers and seeing how the faith was kept by the people of God, especially in the time of Arianism. At this time, most of the bishops were Arian, but the people of God in Constantinople, they kept the faith, and they forced the bishop also to remain in the Catholic profession of faith. And I think he discovered, you know, the permanence of the church as a subject, as a community, as a one community walking through the century. So he had this sense of the unity of the church, that is a body, a subject, you know, keeping the same identity and going through different cultures, you know, in history. So I think this is an extraordinary contribution, and a sense of ecclesiology, and at the same time, the sense of the development of doctrine. And how the cultures may be diverse, but you have the same identity of the faith through the centuries. And this is, I think he has helped very much to develop a sense of the history of doctrines in the church. So this man, you know, at 45 years old, more or less, when he converted to Catholicism. So it was an extraordinary testimony. He was already a man of great stature in Anglicanism. And to do such a step, it was a very courageous gesture. And it was for him, to some extent, a crucifixion. And he became Catholic. And his apostolate then was not so easy. You know, his foundation of a university.

university was not an easy endeavor, but he did the best he could. And when he became Catholic, it was not also very easy for him. Even when he was in Rome, he was not understood at the same level. So he suffered all his life, you know, as a witness to.

0: we have to learn to go back to Newman and to read his letters, and he has splendid letters and splendid sermons, and I think we will have for generations, you know, a sort of nurturing for not only for Catholic, also for Anglican, for ecumenical faith.
1: Remnants, we only have a minute left. I wish we had another hour, actually. This is so interesting. How do you think Pope Leo will change the process of synodality in the church, or enhance it, better yet?
0: I think he will continue. So he said it clearly, and because I think that's the line of the Holy Spirit for the future of the church. I am sure that he is a theologian, he is a disciple of St. Augustine, he has a sense of the continuity of the church, and I think he will be very prudent with the work of the commissions. You know, you have 10 commissions that are working on different questions, different topics that have to bring to the church elements for discernment on different matters. And I think he will take that, you know, with prudence, with calm, and he will take his time also for any decision that would engage the future of the church. But I think that the process will continue, and I hope personally that he will encourage the fostering of vocations. You know, I spoke of charism, but charism, that means vocation. The church needs vocation, baptized, married vocation, religious, priestly vocations. I think the process is synodality, is really to foster and awaken up vocations in the church, you know, for a better testimony given to Jesus Christ.
1: Great answer. Your Eminence, thank you so much for being with us today. It's a real honor to have you, and thank you for your articulate words and this great book that you've written. Really, it's just been a pleasure to have you with us.
0: Thank you very much. It was a pleasure to be with you, and I pray for you. I pray for your bishop and for the whole diocese. Thank you so much.
1: Thank you. God bless. For Bishop John Barris, I'm Monsignor Jim Vlaughan. Again, we thank you for joining our discussion today. For information on Cardinal Ouellette's book, you can visit cfntv.org. You can find out more about Encounter there, too. God bless. We'll see you again soon. I'm Monsignor Jim Vlaughan, and you're watching the Catholic Faith Network.

In the name of the Father, and of the Son, and of the Holy Spirit, amen. You expired, Jesus, but the source of life gushed forth for souls, and the ocean of mercy opened up for the whole world. O fount of life, unfathomable divine mercy, envelop the whole world and empty yourself out upon us. O blood and water, which gushed forth from the heart of Jesus as a fountain of mercy for us, I trust in you. O blood and water, which gushed forth from the heart of Jesus as a fountain of mercy for us, I trust in you. O blood and water, which gushed forth from the heart of Jesus as a fountain of mercy for us, I trust in you. Our Father, who art in heaven, hallowed be thy name. Thy kingdom come, thy will be done on earth as it is in heaven. Give us this day our daily bread, and forgive us our trespasses, as we forgive those who trespass against us. And lead us not into temptation, but deliver us from evil. Amen. Hail Mary, full of grace, the Lord is with thee. Blessed art thou among women, and blessed

blessed is the fruit of thy womb, Jesus. Holy Mary, Mother of God, pray for us sinners now and at the hour of our death. Amen. I believe in God, the Father Almighty, creator of heaven and earth, and in Jesus Christ, his only Son, our Lord, who was conceived by the Holy Spirit, born of the Virgin Mary, suffered under Pontius Pilate, was crucified, died, and was buried. He descended into hell. On the third day, he rose again from the dead. He ascended into heaven and is seated at the right hand of God, the Father Almighty. From there, he will come to judge the living and the dead. I believe in the Holy Spirit, the Holy Catholic Church, the communion of saints, the forgiveness of sins, the resurrection of the body, and life everlasting. Amen. Eternal Father, I offer you the body and blood, soul and divinity of your dearly beloved Son, our Lord Jesus Christ, in atonement for our sins and those of the whole world. For the sake of his sorrowful passion, have mercy on us and on the whole world. For the sake of his sorrowful passion, have mercy on us and on the whole world. For the sake of his sorrowful passion, have mercy on us and on the whole world. For the sake of his sorrowful passion, have mercy on us and on the whole world. For the sake of his sorrowful passion, have mercy on us and on the whole world. For the sake of his sorrowful passion, have mercy on us and on the whole world. For the sake of his sorrowful passion, have mercy on us and on the whole world. For the sake of his sorrowful passion, have mercy on us and on the whole world. For the sake of his sorrowful passion, have mercy on us and on the whole world. For the sake of his sorrowful passion, have mercy on us and on the whole world. Eternal Father, I offer you the body and blood, soul and divinity of your dearly beloved Son, our Lord Jesus Christ, in atonement for our sins and those of the whole world. For the sake of his sorrowful passion, have mercy on us and on the whole world. For the sake of his sorrowful passion, have mercy on us and on the whole world. For the sake of his sorrowful passion, have mercy on us and on the whole world. For the sake of his sorrowful passion, have mercy on us and on the whole world. For the sake of his sorrowful passion, have mercy on us and on the whole world. For the sake of his sorrowful passion, have mercy on us and on the whole world. For the sake of his sorrowful passion, have mercy on us and on the whole world. For the sake of his sorrowful passion, have mercy on us and on the whole world. For the sake of his sorrowful passion, have mercy on us and on the whole world. For the sake of his sorrowful passion, have mercy on us and on the whole world. Eternal Father, I offer you the body and blood, soul and divinity of your dearly beloved Son, our Lord Jesus Christ, in atonement for our sins and those of the whole world. For the sake of his sorrowful passion, have mercy on us and on the whole world. For the sake of his sorrowful passion, have mercy on us and on the whole world. For the sake of his sorrowful passion, have mercy on us and on the whole world. For the sake of his sorrowful passion, have mercy on us and on the whole world. For the sake of his sorrowful passion, have mercy on us and on the whole world. For the sake of his sorrowful passion, have mercy on us and on the whole world. For the sake of his sorrowful passion, have mercy on us and on the whole world. For the sake of his sorrowful passion, have mercy on us and on the whole world. For the sake of his sorrowful passion, have mercy on us and on the whole world. For the sake of his sorrowful passion, have mercy on us and on the whole world. Eternal Father, I offer you the body and blood, soul and divinity of your dearly beloved Son, our Lord Jesus Christ, in atonement for our sins and those of the whole world. For the sake of his sorrowful passion,
have mercy on us.

0: and on the whole world. For the sake of his sorrowful passion, have mercy on us and on the whole world. For the sake of his sorrowful passion, have mercy on us and on the whole world. For the sake of his sorrowful passion, have mercy on us and on the whole world. For the sake of his sorrowful passion, have mercy on us and on the whole world. For the sake of his sorrowful passion, have mercy on us and on the whole world. For the sake of his sorrowful passion, have mercy on us and on the whole world. For the sake of his sorrowful passion, have mercy on us and on the whole world. For the sake of his sorrowful passion, have mercy on us and on the whole world. For the sake of his sorrowful passion, have mercy on us and on the whole world. Eternal Father, I offer you the body and blood, soul and divinity of your dearly beloved Son, our Lord Jesus Christ, in atonement for our sins and those of the whole world. For the sake of his sorrowful passion, have mercy on us and on the whole world. For the sake of his sorrowful passion, have mercy on us and on the whole world. For the sake of his sorrowful passion, have mercy on us and on the whole world. For the sake of his sorrowful passion, have mercy on us and on the whole world. For the sake of his sorrowful passion, have mercy on us and on the whole world. For the sake of his sorrowful passion, have mercy on us and on the whole world. For the sake of his sorrowful passion, have mercy on us and on the whole world. For the sake of his sorrowful passion, have mercy on us and on the whole world. For the sake of his sorrowful passion, have mercy on us and on the whole world. For the sake of his sorrowful passion, have mercy on us and on the whole world. Holy God, Holy Mighty One, Holy Immortal One, have mercy on us and on the whole world. Holy God, Holy Mighty One, Holy Immortal One, have mercy on us and on the whole world. Holy God, Holy Mighty One, Holy Immortal One, have mercy on us and on the whole world. Eternal God, in whom mercy is endless and the treasury of compassion inexhaustible, look kindly upon us and increase your mercy in us, that in difficult moments we might not despair nor become despondent, but with great confidence submit ourselves to your holy will, which is love and mercy itself. In the name of the Father, and of the Son, and of the Holy Spirit, amen.
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5: 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You can find information there. We can't wait to welcome you on June 9th at the Garden City Hotel. As Lydia always says, tutte a tavola, a mangiare. Ciao.
6: 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I'm Monsignor Joseph Lamorte, the Vicar General of the Archdiocese of New York, and you're watching the Catholic Faith Network.

0: Mary's Meals is a simple, practical work of love, carried out in the name of Mary, the Mother of Jesus. 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

0: On this edition of All Good Things with Archbishop Hicks, we'll welcome French filmmakers Steve and Sabrina Gunnell to talk about their newest movie called Sacred Heart, debuting in June, the month of the Sacred Heart. Perfect. Then we'll be joined by Monsignor David LaPuma, pastor and rector of Our Lady of Victory National Shrine and Basilica in Buffalo, New York. He'll talk about the legacy of Venerable Nelson Baker and the 100th anniversary of the Basilica. And of course, we'll get to some of your questions for the Archbishop that you have sent us at Catholic Channel at CSXM.com. All that and lots more on this edition of All Good Things with Archbishop Hicks.
1: So peace and all good things.
0: Forever and ever, amen.
1: Amen.
0: How are you?
1: And still hallelujah.
0: Yeah, and still hallelujah. That's right. That's right. Yes, we've been saying a lot of hallelujahs for the last 7 weeks, particularly for those of us who do the prayers.
1: Maybe that's
0: not
1: right.
0: Everybody does
1: hallelujah,
0: that.
1: Hallelujah, hallelujah. Oh, correct. It's something beautiful. It's a great season.
0: Last time I saw you and we broadcast here on the Catholic Channel was Cardinal Dolan's 50th anniversary Mass.
1: Correct. And what a wonderful celebration that was. He was celebrating 50 years of priesthood.
0: And 25 years of bishop.
1: And 25 years of bishop. Yeah. And he gave me a great gift to be able to preach at his Mass celebrating the anniversary of his 50th year as a priest and bishop. And one of my taglines that I used talking about him in that homily was he once said to someone, "I'm a priest and I'm happy to help you."
0: Yeah.
1: And
0: yeah.
1: He's lived his life that way. And it was a great celebration, not only of him, but a celebration of the priesthood also.
0: And I appreciate how you drew that in because I think it's very easy for many Catholics to assume that it's kind of, you go from one thing to the other. First, you're a priest.

0: And then you're a bishop and not a priest anymore. And quite frankly, with a lot of the tasks and duties that many bishops have, there's probably less in their daily life that would be similar to a parish priest. But what you brought out is that it's that priesthood that's in our core, no matter what we're doing. If we're hosting a TV show or you're managing budgets, we're still what we want to be as a priest.
1: It's a core identity.
0: I didn't have a vocation to be in meetings and balancing budgets, but, but sometimes we do that.
1: It's part of the ministry, and it's part of the many different hats that we wear when you serve the Lord.
0: So that was it was a nice event. People got to hear the Mass on the channel, and then afterwards, I love the fact that only Cardinal Dolan could block off a street in New York and serve hot dogs.
1: Served hot dogs, I think some popcorn. It was a band there. There was a band playing.
0: Country music.
1: It was wonderful. Country pop music. Yeah. It was wonderful. Yeah, it was a great celebration. And, you know, and you can feel the love in the room. Yeah. There was a great appreciation for him, which I also appreciated watching and witnessing.
0: Mm-hmm. Now, something that may have been new for you, I think, what we just celebrated here in the Archdiocese of New York, we, of course, have people listening and watching all over, and many people did not experience this, but the Feast of the Ascension on a Thursday here in New York.
1: Yeah, correct. And that could be confusing for a lot of people. They say, well, it's one way in one diocese and another way in another. It's on Sunday in another diocese. And as bishops, we are given the ability to choose which of the two we're going to celebrate it. And here the decision in the Archdiocese has been for that Thursday celebration, mm-hmm. which we celebrated in St. Patrick's and around the diocese, the Archdiocese. And while it's confusing, that Feast of the Ascension is a beautiful feast because it's Jesus ascending into heaven. And before he does, he sends us out on mission to baptize in the name of the Father, Son, and Holy Spirit. And remember that he's with us to the end of time, that we're never alone, we're never abandoned. So it's a great feast day, a great solemnity.
0: Well, I like, and I heard it a couple of times, I think, in the prayers in our Mass for that feast day, I think it's the preface that said, he ascended not to abandon us.
1: That's it.
0: Because it can kind of maybe feel, oh, where'd he go?
1: I come. He went away.
0: Yeah, he went away.
1: He's correct. It's but he's always there walking with us and always with his church.
0: And I'm pretty sure this weekend we'll experience a way in which he's definitely not abandoning us. The coming of the Holy Spirit. I personally like Pentecost. The founder of the Paul's Fathers, Father Isaac Hecker, had a great devotion to the Holy Spirit. So a lot of our spirituality and prayer life is kind of centered around the Holy Spirit. So Pentecost, a big deal for us. How about you? You like Pentecost?
1: I was ordained 32 years ago on the weekend of the Feast of Pentecost, and so it has a very special place in my heart. Mm-hmm. And you know, there's a theme in Pentecost. There's so many beautiful themes of the Holy Spirit coming down and bringing life and love into that church and never abandoning us. But there's also that theme of unity and diversity with all the languages, and then they understand each other, and all those things that we celebrate around the Holy Spirit. It's a beautiful feast day that's alive with hope and alive with a real love for each other and for God through the Holy Spirit.
0: Sure. It's that time of year. We're coming to a conclusion of a lot of the dense sacraments and graduations.
1: That's right, yeah.
0: First communion.
1: As we've talked about, May is a very busy time.
0: Yep. And June probably will be. And it's probably not slowing down for you either. I just read, I think this morning it came across my desk, a kind of a full profile article for you in the National Catholic Reporter. I've heard you say on our show some of the things, but I heard a real emphasis in dialogue, wanting to be open to people coming from all different perspectives, and not you being sort of pigeonholed into culture wars and things like that. So I appreciated that.
1: Yeah, thanks. I was grateful for those interviews, and a lot of the interviews took place to kind of highlight and celebrate my 100 days since I've been here. So today is 102.
0: Oh my gosh! Okay.
1: In the Archdiocese of New York for 102 days, I feel happy and grateful and blessed, truly. Those are the feelings I've described. This is God's plan. I'm cooperating, and just it's wonderful to be here.
0: And I hear you mention pizza a lot, so I've seen.
1: Yeah, I've mentioned pizza a lot. People are going to realize they have an obsession with it, which if they think that, they're right. Yeah, I do.
0: Now, so I'm wondering, for those many years that you lived outside the country, does pizza taste the same in El Salvador, for instance?
1: It doesn't.
0: It does not?
1: It just doesn't. Even if you're a good Salvadorian, it's a little better here. Yeah.
0: So welcome to New York.
1: Yeah, thank you.
0: Well, very exciting news this week, Archbishop, and that we will be soon

0: treated to the very first encyclical from Pope Leo XIV. Encyclical is an authoritative letter writing, a document from a pope. Sometimes they take different forms and other names. But this new one that I think we heard rumors of that last summer he began working on when he had his kind of time off. I guess a pope doesn't really get a lot of, he's not playing golf or anything. So time off for him.
1: He plays tennis,
0: yeah. But time off for him is also writing an encyclical.
1: That's right.
0: So I would imagine between then and now, there was a lot of work to be done on that. So they're releasing it officially on May 25th. And it is about, drum roll, our humanity in the age of artificial intelligence. So this is a pope who's not stuck in the past, for sure.
2: He's not stuck in the past. And to your point, this is such a relevant topic. He's not taking obscure topics. This is something that's affecting our daily lives. And people want to know, how is this going to affect us? How is it going to affect society, humanity? I think many people are excited and love using AI. Some people fear it and are rejecting it. Others are confused by it. And some people are worried that it's going to destroy the world. And but I think what we can expect from the Holy Father is to address it in a very thoughtful and thought-provoking way that helps us think about it. He delivered a talk to a group of young people, and he said to them, if AI were taken away from you, would you still be able to think? And I think what he's saying is, we as humans, we should develop as critical thinkers, and not just gatherers of information, that the information is digested and given to us, and we have to do no thinking to get to that point. But how do we live as real thinkers in this world to make informed and good decisions also?
0: Yeah, so the encyclical that will be released on May 25th is called Magnificent Humanity. It is Magnifica Humanitatis. Typically, they name a lot of these church documents after the very first line, I would imagine, or first couple words, really. I would imagine that popes give some thought to what are my first two words going to be, because this is how it's going to be known. And I think focusing on our humanity, because it's not a document called The Benefits and Drawbacks of AI. It's focusing on the dignity of every human person as created in the image and likeness of God, uniquely by God.
2: Correct. And I'm sure he's going to go into topics of human dignity and justice, social justice, and also how it's connected to labor. Many people are worried, young people are worried right now, am I going into a career path that might not exist anymore because of AI? And am I going to make sure that I have a career that actually needs my skill set? So he's going to address all of those. And once again, I think we're looking for some direction. I can't wait to read it.
0: So that was going to be my next question. As an Archbishop of New York, he doesn't give you like a little advance copy?
2: I've been, well, we'll see.
0: Okay, so. Maybe it'll come across the transom. Yeah. Because he signed it officially, and you might have some insight into this. He put his signature on it, even though that wasn't the kind of release day, on the anniversary of a document called Rerum Novarum from one of his predecessors.
2: Pope Leo XIII.
0: Pope Leo XIII. If people aren't familiar with Rerum Novarum, you and I have not only studied it in seminary, but the many encyclicals that have come out over the last 150 years since then oftentimes are named after it or kind of reference themselves to it, correct, particularly if they have to do with social justice. Why was Rerum Novarum such kind of a high watermark?
2: I think the connections that you're making are right on target, that Rerum Novarum was addressing a very changing world and how people were entering the job market.
0: Yeah.
2: And what does it mean to have human dignity in the type of job that I'm doing and not just being treated like a slave or a robot? Does the work itself bring some human dignity? They were asking that sort of questions even 150 years ago. Things were all changing. But this is a changing moment again for us with AI, that we have to address the same type of questions, just in a very different context now.
0: Mm-hmm. So again, this is an example of the church always having an eye on the world. We don't consider ourselves just living in a cave and praying the mass. We are a part of this world, and the church kind of reflecting on, at that time,

0: time, 135 years ago, the Industrial Revolution had brought us to a point where workers and companies and what's fair and what's right and what's ethical and what's sinful and all that. And so Leo XIII comes in with, let's talk about how we are to one another, what the common good means. And these days, it's not so much about working in a factory, although many people still do. It's the big question is, of course, around artificial intelligence.
1: Correct. Well said. And your point is well taken also, that the church has to engage in the world. And this is an issue that we're all dealing with. And so the Bible and the Word of God and our social teaching and our Catholic tradition, it's all going to contribute to how do we enter into this new phase of life through that lens.
0: And it may be challenging for some who prefer, and sometimes even I do this in my own sort of prayer life or whatnot, make these compartments in our lives between our faith. This is the spirituality stuff. This is the prayers that I like. But here's like the secular stuff, the world and paying my taxes and all that. And it's in some ways easier to keep those little boundaries up and more challenging to us to say, our faith is not just about what happens in church. It is about what happens when I own a company and I have workers that I'm responsible for. It is when I'm writing up contracts or I'm using AI in an ethical way or not an ethical way. So that really kind of gets us out of our comfort zone sometimes.
1: Sure it does. How do we integrate our faith in our daily lives? And it has great implications.
0: Yeah.
1: So that's exactly it. And there's a temptation to say, my faith is only what I do in church on Sunday, put it on the shelf, and then I go do my job, and I go live with my family, and I do the normal things I do, void of anything, our religion or our faith or our spirituality. But all of that has to be integrated. It's an integrated life. And this is a perfect example with AI of just the church and our teaching and our own spirituality has something to say about it and can help with our understanding of it. I'm looking forward to what he has to say.
0: I am expecting that a lot of the world will have eyes on the Catholic Church, and you maybe ask some things, and I'll probably ask some things.
1: Looking forward to those conversations. And we should be in dialogue. You brought up the NCR article. It's one of the points that they accurately captured is that I'm trying to take a page from the playbook of Pope Leo, saying, yeah, if we're part of the church, we do listen to each other and we do dialogue with each other. It doesn't mean we agree on everything, but we have to be engaged in the topics of the world.
0: Mm-hmm. And I think what a lot of folks might be focused on is that on the day that the encyclical is released, for one thing, typically, it's not necessarily the Pope himself holding a press conference. He's going to kind of break protocol by being there himself and introducing it and talking about it and fielding some questions about it, which I guess kind of makes sense. He's the principal author of it.
1: Sure.
0: But typically they would have somebody else doing that. So he'll be there, but it'll be alongside one of the co-founders of Anthropic, one of the big AI companies out now that's trying to position themselves as ones that are really enforcing and using ethics as a principle for how they continue to develop. Because, I mean, anything, as Thomas Aquinas told us 1,000 years ago, anything that's a good can be taken too far.
2: Right.
0: And what he talked about, he's in even simple virtues like courage and whatnot. There's always a spectrum. There's nothing that's just binary. And so something that can be good, oh, this is great, this will help us all. Depending on what we do with it, with our human sinfulness, it might not be. So therefore, we need to not only be aware of that, we can't be caught off guard. And 20 years from now going, boy, we really should have looked at that back then.
1: Sure. So to your point, continue to ask those questions, continue to review it, evaluate it, and dialogue with it. So we're taking the right steps, and our Holy Father is leading us in those right steps. He's done it from the very beginning. When was the first time he talked about AI? I think it was like the second or third day of his papacy.
0: I think he's,
1: so. Yeah. So this is one of the topics that's going to be worldwide, and we have to pay attention to it. And I'm grateful that he is.
0: And he already just also this week established a Vatican commission. You might say, okay, well, that's interesting. But it's like of the level of people that deal with doctrine in the church, and there's another commission for the liturgy, how we celebrate the Mass. So he's raising this up to a pretty important level.
1: The Holy Father, it's much more than a soundbite.
0: Right.
1: It could have been a soundbite. Yeah, AI, we have to look at it. And then you go on to the next topic. But he's putting a lot of meat, substance into this particular subject.
0: One of my brother Paulus, Father Ricky Minalo, has been attending some of these kind of precursor sessions now that there's an official

0: the Castrian Commission, they'll be more formalized, but leading up to the encyclical, I don't think necessarily they had input on that, but he's been at some of these gatherings over in Rome where they bring experts from around the world from a lot of different disciplines. So some theological, some sort of human, as you talked about, labor, employment, business, it's going to affect everything. So
1: correct.
0: Let's get everybody around the table.
1: Get everyone around the table and let's start. We don't want AI to control us. It could be used just like the internet. It could be used as a beautiful tool, probably, if we use it right. Yeah. And we're really addressing it with the proper parameters.
0: Well, we like to use technology here at the Catholic Channel as well. Certainly satellite radio and the SiriusXM app where you can hear this, as well as CFN where you can see what the Archbishop and I look like and what our set looks like. So we're grateful to all that technology. And also the technology that allows you to ask questions of the Archbishop. Our email address is catholicchannel@siriusxm.com. And Archbishop, we have, our inbox has remained full this week, so we have a couple of questions that have come in. Should we tackle one here at the top of the show?
1: Let's do it.
0: One that's sort of about this time of year. So this is Regis in Boston. And Regis says, I know that we keep saying it's the third, the fourth, the fifth week of Easter. I can't help but wonder if we as Catholics are supposed to be doing something this season. I know that we're leading up to Pentecost, but I feel like I'm missing something. So maybe he's kind of saying, is the Easter season really all just a ramp up to Pentecost? In the same way we might say the same thing about Lent. Is Lent just a ramp up to Easter? And of course, I think we could probably say, no, there's more.
1: There's more. The two words I would focus on is our opportunity to reflect on Christ's resurrection with great hope and joy. And not to forget that we are a people of joy. People should see, because we follow Jesus, that there's something different about us. And hopefully something different is the joy that we have. And to embrace it, to not run away when we have joyful moments, or that we see the joy around us, or the joy that it comes from following Jesus. Mm-hmm. So it's a time just to intentionally do that, and we do so with hope. The hope is that resurrection meant something, and he rose again, he conquered death. And so therefore, in all of the darkness and the light, in the bad and the good, that God is always with us, and he leads us to salvation. Yeah. Yeah. And so with the church giving this time, this extended period of time, it helps form in us to be people of joy and hope. Mm-hmm. If we aren't people of joy and hope, I think it's hard to convert people to Christ. It's only about, we need the cross also. So I'm not dismissing the cross. Don't hear what I'm not saying. So that's vitally important to get to joy and to hope of the resurrection. But if we're not witnesses of that joy because of the resurrection, we're missing a whole part that we can help bring people to Jesus.
0: Well, and Pope Francis, predecessor to our current pope, had a whole encyclical about joy.
1: The Gospel of Joy.
0: The Gospel of Joy. And he even used the term, I love that, in a papal encyclical, the term sourpusses. We shouldn't be sourpusses as Catholics.
1: That's right.
0: So I think you're right in responding to Regis during Easter. I like to invite people to say, when they are wondering what to do, the church has got, it's almost like handing it to us on a plate. So if we kind of listen to, or even read along if we want, to what the prayers are saying and what the scripture readings are happening all during Easter, then we kind of are formed by it even without trying too much. The thing I preached on yesterday is, because we've been hearing all throughout Easter season from the Acts of the Apostles, it's the brand new church. Like, they don't have the advantage that we have of 2,000 years of all this stuff. They're kind of new at it. So part of that is they're stumbling through and figuring out, but the other part is that they've got this newness and excitement that would be hard for us to duplicate. But yet in yesterday's reading, Paul shows up and he says, hey, have you been baptized by the Holy Spirit? And they're like, nobody told us there was a Holy Spirit. What's a Holy Spirit? So I invited people to imagine, just try to imagine what it's like if you heard about the Holy Spirit for the first time. And how would that change your day today, as opposed to, we just use it as the third thing that we say every time we bless ourselves. It can become so routine. So I like to use the Easter season as kind of getting myself back into the mind of those initial apostles, because that's what the church gives us in the readings.
1: And in that first reading on Sunday also, the apostles with Mary are in that upper room.
0: Yeah.
1: And it's that moment before the Holy Spirit is given to them on Pentecost, that while the Lord has died, He's risen.

0: he's resurrected and he's ascended into heaven, they don't know what's coming next. We do. We're preparing for Pentecost. We know the Holy Spirit's coming. The Holy Spirit's with us right now. We know all that. They didn't. Talk about being people of hope, trust, surrender. They take a moment to be in that upper room and to pray together for the coming of the Holy Spirit. I think sometimes we're still people in that upper room that we have our doubts and things are looking challenging or bad or bleak. And to have the opportunity as a church to gather together in prayer and ask for that Holy Spirit to come upon us, it's a great gift. And we're going to celebrate it big on Sunday.
1: Well, Regis, thank you for your question that you emailed in, CatholicChannel@SiriusXM.com. You can ask questions as well. We've got a few more queued up for if we have some time later after our guests. But if you are dying to ask the Archbishop something, CatholicChannel@SiriusXM.com. When we come back, we'll be joined all the way from France by filmmakers Steve and Sabrina Gunnell. They will join us to talk about their newest movie debuting in the U.S. in June called Sacred Heart. It's coming up next on All Good Things with Archbishop Hicks here on the Catholic Channel, Sirius XM 129.
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3: 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Spanning 97 acres, Queen of Peace is thoughtfully designed to welcome generations of families seeking comfort, dignity, and sacred spaces. From single graves and spacious family plots to the cemetery's tranquil garden mausoleums offering crypts and cremation niches, Queen of Peace honors every journey with grace. Whether choosing in-ground burial or mausoleum memorialization, Queen of Peace is more than a final resting place. It's a legacy of love, faith, and lasting remembrance.

0: He helped me learn to read.
1: It is the best feeling in the world. They impact me. I'm proud of the work that I'm doing.
2: There's been dramatic results in our kindergarten classroom this year from having a foster grandparent.
3: Mary's Meals is a simple, practical work of love carried out in the name of Mary, the mother of Jesus. One meal served every day in a place of education for the world's poorest children, meeting

their immediate need for food, and at the same time enabling them to come into the classroom and to gain that education that can set them free from poverty forever. 2 million children every day are benefiting from that meal, and we see how their lives are transformed by this simple thing. And yet millions today are hungry, waiting for that possibility to eat and to go to school.

0: You are tuned into All Good Things with Archbishop Hicks. I'm Father Dave Dwyer. We're now joined all the way from France by French filmmakers Steve and Sabrina Gunnell to talk about their newest movie debuting in the U.S. in June called Sacred Heart. The movie is a docudrama that invites you into the heart of Jesus as revealed to a French nun named St. Mary Margaret Alacoque 350 years ago. Today, the mystery of the Sacred Heart continues to draw men and women from around the world. Welcome to the show, Steve and Sabrina Gunnell.
1: Hello.
2: Hi.
3: Hi, Steve. Hi, Sabrina. So good to see you. And what time is it right now for you?
1: 8:30.
3: Okay,
1: almost, it's almost 8:30 in France.
3: 8:30. It's a little earlier here in New York. So here it's still, I think, bonjour. There it's bonsoir. So it's bonsoir and welcome. Just, we really look forward to talking about your film, but before we get into the film, I want to talk just a little bit about you and your own witness and your own testimony. So you both have had careers of being in front of the camera as an actor, an actress, as a member of a band, a musical group. And so you're in the public spotlight, and now you're behind the camera, and you're bringing some compelling stories of faith and witness to the world. Tell us a little bit about that journey of how you've have gone from the one to the other.
2: Oh.
1: Yeah. Well, I start.
2: In 2 seconds.
1: In 2 minutes.
3: That's right.
1: Perfect. 50 years in 2 minutes. Great. In fact, Sabrina and I met there's something like 19 years ago now. Of course, before we met, we had a career in theater, cinema, and almost also artistic in the music for my parts. I was a singer in a French boys band whose name Alliage in 96 until 99. And after this experience, artistic, became a long desert without job, without work, without career. And everything was a crash, like a crash plane.
3: Sure.
1: And I lost everything. I lost my career. I lost my faith. I was lost. Money and possibility to see the future, to have a future. It was terrific. I can't explain now because there is many reasons for that. Anyway, I came to Paris in 1996 became an actor. I thought I was an actor, and I always loved cinema, make movie anyway. And I passed just only one casting. And on this casting, the person asked me if I know singing. My father was a singer, and I said, yes, I can sing. I'm not a singer, but I can sing. And I was selected for this group. And in 3 years, we made a million album. And we were very famous in France and other countries. And after the show, after this boys band, everything was finished for me. Anyway, I quit France for London for trying to do something in the cinema, not working. And just before suicide, because I was poor, alcoholic, and depressed, deeply depressed. Before I put the last call, I called my mom, and my mom said, before you do something very bad,
2: wrong
1: or tragic, before you did something, go to the church,

0: And it's exactly what I said, what I did. I came in a little church in the heart of London, and the peace inside came back. And day after day, I go back to France to see my mom, and she picked me up in a small chapel in south of France, in Nice, and the small chapel named Sainte Rita. On this chapel, I met Jesus in my heart, and my life changed at this moment. And many years, not so many, a few years later, I go back to Paris. My life changed completely because since this day, I had Jesus in my life, and Jesus make miracle, make me meet some Samaritan. People help me, and I can't take the way to the my career, artistic career. And it's this way I met Sabrina in theater with a famous director in Paris, was named Robert Hossein. We met each other's there's 90 years ago now. We married some things like a few months later. Our kids came fast, very fast. Victoria and William now have 17 and 18. And since 2012, something like this, 2012, we create our company of production filmmaker, Créa filmmaker. And since some things like now, 15 years, almost a little bit more, we make movie, we passed
1: together.
0: Back camera together, and we decide to choose to put the power of God in the life of people across many stories. And Sacred Heart, it's
1: And testimony.
0: and testimony. And Sacred Heart is now our ninth movie, but the first in the theaters and the first around the world now.
2: And it's getting some really good reviews already, and I think excitement is building from it. I want you to tell us a little bit about what we might expect. What is this movie Sacred Heart about? But before I do, Steve, I just want to thank you, Steve, and you, Sabrina, for being on the show. And thank you for sharing with us some of your journey, some of your faith life with us, that a life that had some fame and also hitting ground darkness and having a real encounter with the Lord and finding your faith again and salvation through Him and a light that has not only been transformative for you, but what's beautiful in your story is that you are now sharing that with others, and it's through this means of filmmaking. So thank you for that. And go on, Sabrina and Steve, tell us a little bit about this film, Sacred Heart.
1: Well, Sacred Heart is a docufiction,
0: Docudrama.
1: docudrama, because we have the part of the interviews of a bishop or and testimony of people like us, who testimony about what the Sacred Heart made in their lives, and also the part of
0: Fiction.
1: of fiction, because we made some reconstitution of what happened in Paray-le-Monial with Margaret Mary and Jesus, but also different time of the story, also the first war and what happened during the first war with a painter, famous painter here. Well, he was a famous painter, but now an unknown. And with this film, everybody say, "Wow, we wanted to know more about this painter. It's incredible story." Anyway, we go through the many years from the 17th century until now, and it's incredible for the people to see what Jesus told to Margaret Mary,

0: it's for nowadays, it's for now.
1: Correct.
0: Not something very from the past, but what he said to her is really for not only the French people, it's for all the people all around the world, because the word of Jesus is for everybody from
1: Well,
0: anywhere.
1: so
0: So
1: we appreciate that you've given it to us in English, in fact. So in next week or a couple weeks from now, June 9th through 11th, and on the 14th, it will debut here in the United States. We're talking, of course, about the film Sacred Heart with filmmakers Steve and Sabrina Gunnell. We've got a clip from the new movie. Let's take a listen.
2: God keeps telling me I love you infinitely more than you imagine. The only question is, will you open yourself to that love?
3: I promise to dedicate my heart to your sacred heart.

0: A Fathom event in theaters here in the United States in the first week of June. Steve and Sabrina Gunnell joining us all the way from France.
1: From France. It's a great story that they have in their own personal lives, but also I want to just compliment you on the way that you're taking the way that God has worked through you to now be evangelizers. So the faith that you've received, not keeping it to yourself, but spreading the good word of God and his light and his love to all people. I'll agree with you so much. That message of the Sacred Heart, which is love, this is something that was not just needed hundreds of years ago. We need it right now in our lives. And to share that current message of the Sacred Heart of Jesus, his love, thank you for sharing it.
0: Well, I think Archbishop, you and your brother bishops have committed to consecrate the United States once again on the 250th anniversary to the Sacred Heart of Jesus coming up in a couple of weeks.
1: We are. When we meet together for our annual summer meeting, we're going to do exactly what you just said. And I'm looking forward to that. It's something that's very intentional. I think most of us feel a disconnect when we don't have charity, love, mercy at the heart of what we're doing. And we're hungry for it. The world is even more hungry for it.
0: Yeah.
1: So it's so we're going to do that intentionally as bishops. And we're going to invite people to join us in different ways of doing 250 hours of devotion,
0: sure,
1: or 250 hours of works of charity, or something to really put this into action. What does the Sacred Heart of Jesus look like in our own lives, and how can we connect to his heart and make it manifest in the world?
0: And as Sabrina was saying, this is a devotion. This is something calling us now, even though the revelation to St. Mary Margaret, Margaret Mary Alacoque was 350 years ago, very contemporary. So thank you, Steve and Sabrina Gunnell, for joining us and for staying up with us here on All Good Things with Archbishop Hicks. And you can find out details by just searching Sacred Heart Movie and find out where the movie is coming to a theater near you. It's a Fathom event, which means they kind of buy out the movie theater, so it's your regular movie theaters where you can find this. So again, Steve and Sabrina, thanks a lot for joining us. Yeah.
2: Thank you very much.
1: Thank you. Merci beaucoup, and many blessings to you. Thank you.
0: I like when you break out the other languages.
1: Yes. Un petit peu.
0: Un petit peu, okay. Well, when we come back, Monsignor David LaPuma, the pastor and rector of Our Lady of Victory National Shrine and Basilica in Buffalo, New York, will talk about faith, resilience, and the legacy of Venerable Nelson Baker and the 100th anniversary of the majestic basilica that he built. That's next on All Good Things with Archbishop Hicks here on the Catholic Channel, Sirius XM 129.

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3: Okay, so we drowned the fire.
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3: Stirred it. Mm-hmm. Drowned it again. Mm-hmm. And now just feel if it's cold.
4: Yeah.
3: Cool.

0: Smokey just gave me a bear hug.
1: I know. I already posted it.
2: Mary's Meals is a simple, practical work of love carried out in the name of Mary, the Mother of Jesus. Please join us in this movement.
3: I'm Amy Grant, and I want to talk to you from my heart about the heart. There was nothing about my life that said, you have a ticking time bomb in your chest. But I did. I wound up in the office of a cardiologist because I was there with my husband. And at the tail end of that, the cardiologist looked at me and said, I want to see you. No one was more surprised than I was to learn I was living with a rare heart condition. He said, Amy, this condition, you'll be fine, and then catastrophic. A few months later, I had open heart surgery that saved my life. And I owe it to the research and life-saving medical breakthroughs developed by the American Heart Association. I'm grateful for the American Heart Association. Their research gave me more time to do the things I love with the people I love. So listen to your heart. I'm here today because...
4: Welcome back to All Good Things with Archbishop Hicks. We're now joined by Monsignor David LaPuma. He is the pastor and rector of Our Lady of Victory National Shrine and Basilica in Buffalo, New York. He'll share with us about the faith, resilience, and legacy of Venerable Nelson Baker and the 100th anniversary of the majestic basilica that he built. Welcome to the show, Monsignor David LaPuma.
5: Thank you so much, Your Excellency. I'm so proud and happy to be with you, and please, very much so. Thank you.
6: Monsignor, we're happy to have you here on the show, and we really look forward to hearing about Father Nelson Baker and him being called the Father of the Fatherless, which is a great title. If you're the Father of the Fatherless, there's something wonderful behind all that. Tell us how he got that name and that title.
5: Certainly. Well, Father Baker, Nelson Baker, was born in 1842, died in 1936, and he was a priest for 60 years here for the Diocese of Buffalo. And in that time period, he spent all of that except for 1 year here, but he built what we call a city of charity. So he began by expanding an orphanage for children that he inherited. He expanded a protectory for troubled youth that housed about 400 boys at one time. He then also went on to build a home for unwed mothers. And then he built a hospital, a maternity hospital. And then he built a working home for boys and a working home for girls. And he believed that every young person, every child had the ability to have a second chance at life. And he provided a place here where people could come safely. They could place their babies here, their youth here, and he turned their lives around. And that's why he became the Father of the Fatherless, because in many ways, these are children that didn't have any parents, any upbringing.

0: upbringing, and Father Baker was there for them.
1: And he never stopped. That's the amazing thing. I really, when there are people like that who put works of mercy into action, when they actually do something to say, we're going to take our faith and we're going to serve the most vulnerable, those who need us most, and do it in a real way, and just with this conviction and this zeal, continue to move forward. When I'm sure some people said to him, you're crazy, or stop, or what are you doing, or we can't expand anymore. And there he is, with faith in God, following the message and continuing to do such great works.
0: Father Baker was inspired on a pilgrimage when he was a seminarian back in 1874. They went to France and Italy, and he recovered from a very serious illness where he almost died. And he asked the bishop at the time and the rector if he could go on this pilgrimage to give thanks to God. And that's when they stopped in Paris, and he went to the church called Notre Dame des Victoires, which is a smaller church, not the Notre Dame that everyone goes to. But when he went in there, he saw the statue of Our Lady of Victory, and he just knelt down in prayer, and he had this profound experience where he just stood up and said, I'm going to spend the rest of my life dedicating my life to your patronage and spreading your patronage everywhere I go. And he had such deep trust in Our Blessed Mother that he knew that anytime he went to her, you know, when he saw that they were finding babies' body parts in the canals when they were dredging for the Erie Canal back in 1906, he went to the Blessed Mother and he said, I need to do something. And he conceived building in 1908 a home for our mothers. And young women came from literally all over the country. And he gave them such compassion. He gave them an education. He built the hospital so they could birth their babies, and then gave them the option of either taking their baby home or giving that baby up for adoption. But it's based on a profound, profound faith that he had in Our Blessed Mother and the providence of God. And he was also a very smart businessman. His father was a German Lutheran. He was raised in a grocery store in downtown Buffalo. And at a young age, he just learned how to do business. And boy, that acumen really helped him the rest of his life and what he accomplished here. And then his mother, being an Irish Catholic, she would bring him to Mass all the time. And at the age of 9, he asked to be baptized Catholic because he was originally baptized a Lutheran. So it was the combination of a profound faith and a really strong work ethic. And that's why it still continues to this day, because Father Baker was such an inspiration to everyone.
1: And we can't lose your point either of how that was connected to his faith. It would be easy to start saying, well, I've got a successful business model. We're going to continue to grow this because it's the right thing to do. Perhaps that's, you know, the right thing in some moments. But what's inspiring about his story is he did everything consulting Our Lady, the Blessed Virgin, and making sure that through her, his desires and his will were connected to the will of the Father. And that's what becomes inspirational, that he always did it through the lens of faith and making sure that his faith, especially through the intercession of Our Lady, was guiding him. People like him, these types of priests and people in the world, and we meet these wonderful people along the way, they are heroes of mine. And I can see how Father Nelson Baker is a real hero. In speaking of heroes, many of our heroes in our church become our saints. You know, they're ones that were outstanding in holiness. Can you just tell us a little bit, is he on the process to beatification, canonization? Where is he right now?
0: Yes. So he was named Servant of God when the case was opened in 1987. And then after an extensive, actually in 1999, Bishop Mansell, who was the former auxiliary bishop in New York, when he was assigned to us, he went to Rome with Monsignor Wirtz at the time and said, how can we move this cause along? And the cause of the saints said, when you have someone of the virtuous life of Father Baker and the magnificent shrine and basilica that he built, bring him closer to the people. So we actually brought him from the cemetery next door where he's buried with his parents, and he's entombed in the basilica at the Grotto of Lourdes. And in 1999, when that happened, thousands and thousands of people came to touch his casket, to experience that closeness. And to this day, every day, people come in to kneel at his tomb quietly and to pray. But he was named venerable by Pope Benedict in 2011 after they did an extensive positio, a position on his life, a very extensive volume detailing all the things that he did.

0: all the virtues of his life. And that was so impressive that Pope Benedict at that point named him venerable. We are in the process now. We need two intercessory miracles, and that's what we keep praying for. We pray it at the end of every Mass and every gathering in the Basilica. We pray the prayer of canonization for Father Baker, and it's very much in the forefront of everybody's mind. And especially now as we're celebrating the 100th anniversary of the consecration, more and more people are saying, when is this going to happen? So we have some legwork to do with our postulator in Rome. But I truly believe that, especially Archbishop Payu opening this up for us, it's another way to get that message out. Because anyone that reads about his life, reads the Father of the Fatherless, you can't help but say this guy, this priest, this Father Baker is definitely a saint.
1: That's right. Monsignor, we want to spread the good news that's contained in our faith and in our church. And these are one of those stories, one of these people that we should be inspired by his good works and the way he lived his life and the way that he really evangelized and spread the faith through being the father of the fatherless. One thing I'm curious about, can you talk a little bit about this Our Lady of Victory Basilica and Shrine?
0: So there was a small church. This was called Limestone Hill when he first came here, but there was a small church called St. Patrick, and they were outgrowing it. And he had in the back of his heart and his mind that he always wanted to build a national shrine to honor our Blessed Mother, Our Lady of Victory. So in 1916, there was a fire in the church, and that was the time when he realized that he had he could now raise the funds to build this national shrine. So he hired a French architect who had emigrated to Cleveland, Emile Ulrich, who himself was an orphan growing up. He had built other churches. Baker heard about him, and he said, I want you to come, and I want you to build this national shrine. And it was inspired by St. Peter's Basilica in Rome when he went there. It's on a much smaller scale, of course, but it's unbelievably beautiful. He started in 1921 when he laid the cornerstone, and he finished it for Christmas Day of 1925. And then it was consecrated in May of 2026, or 1926, I'm sorry. We're getting ready for the big celebration, the end of May. But
1: sure.
0: It's the inside, there are 46 different types of marble, all imported from Italy. The statuary is all from Carrara marble that Michelangelo used to create the Pietà, the David, the Moses. The stained glass windows is over 250. They were made right here in Buffalo by a local artist. They're absolutely stunning. The dome itself, when it was completed, was the second largest dome in the world or in the country, with the capital in Rome being the number one. Since then, they built another basilica out west, so we're the third largest dome. But the inside work is all beautiful murals. The dome itself depicts the Assumption of Our Blessed Mother into heaven, surrounded by the angels and saints, and being crowned as Queen of Heaven and Earth. And it's extremely inspirational. No matter, we were open every day from like 6:30 in the morning till 7. We get over 250,000 visitors a year at least. But every day people come through to find a sanctuary to pray, to find consolation, to be inspired. I begin every morning by going in and kneeling at the tomb of Father Baker. And then I look up at Our Lady of Victory. And I just pray for the same guidance and the same inspiration.
1: Amen. Amen to that. It sounds absolutely extraordinary. And there's many of our listeners and viewers who are always looking for a next place of a possible pilgrimage. And it seems like what you've shared with us today, this Our Lady of Victory, would be a great place to learn about the life of Father Baker, be inspired by his life, and continued to be guided by Our Lady. So thank you for sharing his life and his witness with all of us and inspiring us with the faith. God bless you.
0: God bless you, and thank you, and please come and visit.
1: Look forward to it. Thank you.
2: Buffalo. Now, your predecessor, Cardinal Dolan, and I shared a car ride from Buffalo one time when a plane got stranded.
1: How was that?
2: About 8 hours, thank you.
1: good, yeah.
2: We have time for one more. I'll try to make it a quick question for you.
1: We'll good, easy question, okay.
2: Coming up at the end of the show, we don't want to make a big, thick theology. But actually, this is, I think, I feel for this question. So Leah asks, what does prayer look like when you don't feel like God is listening? And Leah, you're certainly not alone. There are many people in the history of Christianity who have asked this question. I mean, how do I know God's listening? Sometimes I don't feel like it. What is prayer?
1: That's what you just said is exactly true.

0: occur ever feels empty or like no one is listening, know that you're not alone in that feeling. Sometimes we think we're the only one. Everyone else is praying so well and so perfectly, and I am the only one who struggles with my prayer life. That's not true. Even the saints themselves will talk about dry periods and periods of just some desolation and not feeling like they could connect. I think that's where creating the habit of prayer becomes so important, because we need prayer. We need to raise our minds and our hearts to God, be in that relationship, that intimacy with God that comes from a prayer life. So it's part of the Christian journey. It's part of what Jesus himself invites us. Jesus prayed all the time. He was praying, and after his miracles, after he did anything, he's always going back to the Father in prayer. We have to follow his example, do it daily, and if we do it daily, we create the routine, the habit, that when it's flourishing and it's good and it's productive, we're loving it and connecting. And sometimes when it's dry, we stick with it because we know that we want to unite our hearts with Jesus' heart to do the will of the Father.
1: Not unlike some other sort of habit or discipline,
0: sure,
1: where, like going to the gym, where you, not every single time you
0: don't
1: pick
0: always
1: up
0: feel
1: a weight,
0: like going to the gym or
1: and you don't
0: exercising,
1: often always
0: right,
1: feel like you're getting stronger either.
0: That's right.
1: So you just kind of stay with it. I think that's what I hear you saying.
0: Stay with it, stick with it. It's a great path.
1: Archbishop, thank you.
0: Thank you, and peace in all good things.
1: Forever and ever, amen. Alleluia.
0: Alleluia.
1: And don't forget to drop us your questions at CatholicChannel@SiriusXM.com, and Archbishop Hicks will answer them next time. This edition, though, of All Good Things with Archbishop Hicks has been sponsored by our friends at the Knights of Columbus, who are making lives better each day through the charitable works of their councils across the United States and around the world. 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

0: Hey, welcome to Rise Up Live. Super excited to be with you. My name is Ryan Dever, and I'm the producer and host of this show. If you've joined us before, it's good to see you again. If this is your first time watching with us, then welcome. Welcome, welcome, welcome. You know, it's finally warm out, folks, and you know seasonal depression is real as soon as it hits about 70 degrees. It's like Christmas for adults. You listen to music a little louder, you start buying way too much for yourself. You rescue a few reindeer from the reindeer pound. You change your name to Kris Kringle. You know, all the normal things that we all do and not just me. Anyway, I want to remind everyone that if you're watching on your phone, desktop, or tablet, you can use the chat bar to talk with us during the show and other people watching the show, which is pretty cool. Plus, you can comment in the comment section. So interact with us. Let us know what you're thinking, where you're watching from. Who's your favorite Array of Hope member? Who's your favorite host named Ryan? That might be a tough one, but you'll figure it out. We have such a great show for you tonight. Our guests are Lila Rose and Father Donald Calloway. It's going to be an awesome night, and all of us here at Array of Hope are super excited to share and spread the faith in this way. Our first guest is Lila Rose. She is the founder and president of the organization Live Action, which is one of the largest anti-abortion organizations. Lila was raised as an evangelical Protestant and later converted to Catholicism. We're so happy and thankful to have filmed with her and learned about her story. Here is Lila's conversion story.
1: I think we need to lead people to Jesus first, and I think he will lead them to the truth.
2: If you are able to stop and to listen and to recognize what each part of the Mass has, then it's life-changing.
3: Jesus paid a debt he didn't owe because we owed a debt we couldn't pay.
4: It's always the Catholic Church that

0: leading the way.
1: The more we learned about the church, the more in love we fell.
2: We are, for 2,000 years, the church that Jesus founded. So I was raised in a Christian home and then became Catholic when I was 19. So I knew that Jesus Christ was God. So I came to that decision, acknowledgement, I should say. And I had just been studying different faiths and trying to study different worldviews and philosophies. And I thought, you know, Jesus, I knew Jesus Christ was God. I believed in the Trinity. So then it was a matter of, how do I worship Him? How do I live in the Spirit of God? How do I become closer to Jesus and His church? What is His church? Certainly it includes all people who call on His name, who maybe are baptized, but is there another way to get closer to Him? As I began to study different faith within Christian faith, you know, different denominations, you could say, I kind of hit this, very strong realization that the Catholic Church is saying something very definitive. It's saying we are His church. You know, we are not to say that other Christians or Protestants aren't Christians too in baptism and in their belief, but that we are, for 2,000 years, the church that Jesus founded, and that there is an authority in the Holy Father, and that there is a line of apostolic succession, and that we administer the sacraments, and sacraments are Jesus Christ. I mean, Jesus Christ in the Eucharist, Jesus sitting there in the confessional to receive our sins and to forgive them, and Jesus in the body, blood, soul, and divinity of Jesus Himself in the Eucharist. So that was really, you know, seeing that and then studying it more, I came to see that it was true and thought, wow, I want to be a part of this.
3: So awesome and reassuring to see how her faith and growth towards Catholicism influenced her life and her work. I mean, she's doing such an amazing job. Her work is so important at promoting the sanctity of all human life. Up next is a video from our series Deep Cuts that we filmed with musician Matt Panna. Good old Matt. Have you ever been in a situation where you see a book cover or just a literal sign that speaks to you and you think, this has to be some sort of sign and there has to be some sort of reason I'm seeing this at this specific moment? In this segment, Matt discusses a tweet that comedically addresses how these signs can often be misconstrued and mislead us into seeking ideas that are not of God instead of going right to the source Himself. Here is another episode of Deep Cuts.

0: Hi, hello, my name is Matt Panna, and welcome to Deep Cuts, diving straight into the fields of media and popular culture, discovering what truly hits different, from social media trends to viral mantras, all through the lens of human dignity. So here's something that really grabbed my attention this week. God is not mad at you. He's just not that into you. With the commentary, and you gotta love Twitter, harsh but fair. Let's dissect this a bit, shall we? First, God is not mad at you. Sometimes when we think that God is mad at us, it can be the result of a parental wound that we project onto God. All those times we made mistakes or acted out of line. Second, he's just not that into you. Harsh but fair. All rom-com references aside, no one likes feeling rejected. On a human level, feeling discarded or unwanted is painful. When we feel this way from God, the weight of that anxiety can feel infinite. But let's not forget that he counts every hair on your head. We can put ourselves in God's shoes to get a glimpse of how he feels when we don't reciprocate his feelings. When you feel rejected or forgotten, our faith gives us the confidence that good things are coming, even when we can't see or don't feel seen. What helps me reconcile with this is praying the Litany of Humility, pausing to reflect at the line, "From the fear of being forgotten, deliver me, O Jesus." So what do you think? Who has God blessed you with as models for holy fatherhood? When was the last time your faith gave you a sense of confidence? And how has your capacity for love grown in recent years? Let us know in the comments. Until then, take care and God bless.
1: We got to be careful with what we take as signs. For me, every time I get a Taco Bell ad on Instagram, I take it as a sign that I should drop everything I'm doing and go to Taco Bell immediately. Spoiler alert, it doesn't end well. Thankfully, there's Pepto-Bismol, which I also get ads for on Instagram, so I'm doing great health-wise. Anyway, speaking of Instagram and social media, I'm pleased to introduce our new director of social media, who's doing just an unbelievable job here at Array of Hope. Join me in welcoming Fanny Gomez.
2: Hey everyone, my name is Fanny, and as Ryan said, I'm the social media director here at Array of Hope. Social media is such a great tool that helps us connect with people we wouldn't normally meet. But like everything else, it also has its negative side. Today, it can be difficult to express ourselves and our faith without getting canceled. Much of this causes division and can really hurt us. But how much are we contributing to this division? Are we creating a world that is filled with compassion and hope and is contagious with the message of Christ? At Array of Hope, we like to instill some light in the darkness, and our social channels aren't any different. Christ calls us to be who he created us to be in every aspect of our lives. And through our Array of Hope social channels, we strive to uplift and encourage our community to obtain sainthood. The more good we consume, the more we become like Jesus. Ryan, back to you.
1: A few years ago, we produced a series called Fatima Gems, a series of 13 gems of important stories inspired by the message of Our Lady of Fatima and the lives of the three visionary children who she appeared to. We had the honor of working with the late Father Andrew Apostoli for this series as our host. Father Andrew Apostoli became the spiritual father and founder of the Franciscan Friars of the Renewal, whose mission of serving the poor and spreading the gospel is similar to that of the friars. He was a television host on the Eternal Word television network, with a presence on the network for nearly 25 years. He was also host of Sunday Night Prime for the past 5 years. He also hosted a TV special, Our Lady of Fatima and the First Saturday Devotion. In this segment, Father discusses how Our Blessed Mother revealed the importance of the rosary and how it can be used as a powerful weapon to stop wars and bring world peace.
3: One of the most important gems that comes to us from Fatima is Our Lady's insistence on the importance of the rosary. Padre Pio used to say the rosary is the weapon for our time, and he himself was very dedicated to it. Our Lady at Fatima, during one of her apparitions, told the children, "The rosary is powerful enough to stop wars." Imagine that. That's how powerful the rosary is. It's powerful enough, she said, to bring world peace. And we are yearning for that peace. We live in a time when there is talk of war, terrorism, and violence. So we need world peace. And that's why she emphasized in all of her apparitions, all six of them, she said, tell the people to pray the rosary every day. This is a rosary. You may have seen Catholics praying with it. If you are Catholic, you probably prayed it yourself. If you're not Catholic, you may have seen Catholics praying it, but it's beads that we use to help us in this devotion to meditate on the mysteries of the life. Start with the birth, then the adult life of Christ, and then his passion and death, and finally to meditate on the resurrection and the sending of the Holy Spirit and Mary being assumed into heaven, into glory as the Queen of heaven and earth. So these beads help us to guide us as we're saying the prayers, the Our Fathers, the Hail Marys, and the Glory Bees. This is where Catholics learn to pray. They learn to pray when they meditate on the mysteries of the Rosary, the intercession, the powerful intercession of Our Blessed Lady to help them. People may wonder, what does it mean to say that the Blessed Mother appeared at Fatima, Portugal, to three young shepherd children? What is an apparition? An apparition is an appearance by what could be our Blessed Lord himself, it could be our Blessed Lady, the saints, even the angels, who appeared to human beings, usually to carry a message of great importance. These messages are not new revelations, as if they're going to tell us something that we don't already know. You know, we can't do that because the public revelation of the church ended with the death of the last apostle. You can't add anything like saying, well, today, some saint appeared and said there are going to be three more new sacraments. We can't say that, okay? That's not what an apparition is. An apparition is usually an appearance, again, by our Lord, our Blessed Lady, to remind us

of some part of our Catholic teaching that needs to be emphasized, that needs to be, let's say, as happened at Fatima, to encourage greater devotion, greater awareness of prayer for peace and the conversion of sinners. So apparitions are meant to challenge us, to renew, you know, things we already knew, but, you know, weren't taking so seriously. But these apparitions, you know, bring alive the messages of our Lord and our Blessed Lady. For example, when Jesus appeared to St. Margaret Mary Alacoque, he showed her his Sacred Heart on fire with love for the world. And he said to her, "Behold this heart that has loved men so much, but been so little loved in return." And so that those apparitions to St. Margaret Mary, she became the apostle of the Sacred Heart, you know, stirred a great love for the Sacred Heart of Jesus. And so at Fatima, we have our Blessed Lady, you know, telling the children that God is establishing devotion to her Immaculate Heart as a means of bringing peace into the world. We are not helpless in the face of the threat of war, violence, terrorism, and the like, because the Blessed Mother can intercede and bring peace.

0: Our next guest is Father Donald Calloway. Father Calloway is with the Congregation of the Marian Fathers of the Immaculate Conception of the Most Blessed Virgin Mary. He has authored many top-selling books, some of which include his conversion story and The Consecration to St. Joseph, The Wonders of Our Spiritual Father. Here is our interview with our Executive Director, Mario Costabile, and Father Donald Calloway.
1: So here we are today with Father Calloway, and we're so excited to have him on board. Father, thank you so much for joining us. What was the Father Calloway like when he was a kid? Were you brought up Catholic?
2: Yeah, so I wasn't Catholic. I wasn't raised in a Catholic home. I lived in a very tumultuous household. My mother was married three times before I was 10.
1: Wow.
2: And wow. Yeah, we ended up living in Japan. My stepfather was in the military. I ran away from home over there. I got involved in drugs and the Japanese mafia when I was 15 years old, and ended up being kicked out of the country of Japan, came back to the States, and I went to two drug and alcohol rehabilitation centers. I got thrown in jail when I turned 18. I had long hair down to my waist. I followed an old hippie, Grateful Dead. But through all that, my parents had a wild conversion experience. They became Catholic. I had no idea what they were doing. I wanted nothing to do with it. But 3 years later, I got the divine 2x4. I got hammered by the truth, fell madly in love with Jesus Christ, with the Blessed Virgin Mary, with the teachings of the church and all of it, and became Catholic. And then I got my vocation, studied for 10 years to be a priest, and now I've been a priest for 18 years. So praise God.
1: What were those early years like when you were you were addicted to drugs, I remember, right? And you were really involved in crime. What was that like being void of God? And now you're a priest.
2: I was deluded. I was deceived. I was tricked by the world. And I was miserable because I had no goal. I had nothing to look forward to after this life. When I had my conversion, the truth of Jesus Christ unlocked everything for me. And I was free, and I'm eternally grateful.
1: Well, Father, let's talk about that conversion. I mean, there are many people that, you know, are practicing Catholics, many people that go to Mass, there are many people that pray, but there's a void of actually having a relationship or a connection. There must have been that moment in your life where you felt God was real, that sense of euphoria where you actually were in communion with him. What was that moment like, and how did that moment occur in your life?
2: Yeah, so in one of my books where I recount my whole conversion experience, I call it like the honeymoon with God, because I felt so loved and so what I call mercified. You know, I did a lot of jacked up stuff. I hurt a lot of people.

0: and I experienced mercy. And that was so transformative for me because I knew that God was in love with me, even though I was wretched and I'd done so many bad things. And that relationship I knew was so real. I knew there was a God. I knew it was Jesus Christ, that my whole day revolved around that reality. So everything that I did, what I entertained myself with, the relationships that I had to put in the correct place so that I was pleasing to God. And I was in love. When you're in love, you do crazy stuff. And I was madly crazy in love and still am with Jesus.
1: So if I hear you correctly, so there was a point where you recognized or realized that our Lord was merciful and had forgiven you for what you might have done. And I think that's a pretty prolific moment in some people. Some people feel that they can't forgive themselves and then believe that God would never be able to forgive themselves because they can't forgive themselves for the acts that they've done. And Sister Faustina has shown us and said to us through her visions with our Lord is that he wants that mercy to be poured upon us. Maybe you can just share a little bit the importance of that, how it affected you and how it really changed your trajectory, you know, in your life, really.
0: Yeah, it was made a huge difference in my life because, you know, I had dropped out of high school and I had done so many bad things that I actually had people say to me, you're never going to amount to anything. You're wow. pointless. You're worthless. I mean, I had a principal at the school that where I dropped out. I got called to his office shortly before I just stopped going to school. And he said to me, to my face, you're never going to become anything. That's what he said. And that lack of affirmation and just beating somebody down verbally, that does serious damage. And I began to believe it and live it. And I was like, well, fine. If that's the case, then I'm just going to get stoned, bro, and chase as many girls as I can, you know. And
1: what's the
0: but
1: point?
0: But God had another plan. Right, exactly.
1: Yeah, right.
0: But God was saying, I love you. I know you've done a lot of wrong. And I'm merciful and I'm here for you. And all I had to do was humble myself and acknowledge I needed him. And the fire hydrant of God's love and mercy was on my soul and it was transformative. I needed that. And so many people do need that.
1: So my question is, I know you've written a lot of books on Our Lady and the consecration of Our Lady. And why is consecrating ourselves to St. Joseph a little different from your perspective as someone that was inspired to write about St. Joseph in such a way?
0: Yeah, well, you know, we're brothers and sisters of Jesus. So we have to have on some level the same parents that he has. So Mary is our spiritual mother. We've known this for centuries, but we've never fully understood the role of St. Joseph in our spiritual life. Certain saints have and popes have talked about it, but now it seems the church is really emphasizing this because half of all marriages end in divorce today. 25%, one-fourth of all children are raised in a home without a father. There's an attack on marriage, family, and fatherhood today, unprecedented. And we need a good father to teach men especially what it means to be a man and a faithful husband. And so in my prayer, you know, it came to me, nobody's better than St. Joseph on this. And I know what he did for me in my own conversion. He helped me to relearn how to be a man. And I know that he's going to do this for so many in the world today. Yeah. And he's going to comfort women who, many of them have been hurt by men, whether verbally, physically, or God forbid worse. And so they need a loving man in their life too. And St. Joseph, he's the guy.
1: So Father, what are some of those discoveries that you made about St. Joseph that maybe most of us don't realize? There's very little written about him in scripture. He's never said a word, right? Yet,
0: right.
1: You know, we're trying to have a devotion toward him and consecrate ourselves to him. So what can you share with our listening audience that would inspire someone to look into St. Joseph? What are the discoveries you've had?
0: Yeah, so you're right. We don't have a lot from him in the scriptures, but we have to remember as Catholics, scripture is the primary source of divine revelation, God speaking to us, but we also have tradition and the magisterium. So from the lives of saints, from what popes have said, what mystics have said, and not weirdos, but like legitimate mystics. And if you use common sense and reason, you can draw, you know, some conclusions that St. Joseph had to be the best of all men. I mean, he was chosen to be the stand-in for the Heavenly Father to raise the Son of God. You're not going to entrust your son into the arms of a loser. you're going to entrust him into the guy who has like the most virtues ever, who's like the perfect man.

0: And you're going to entrust, you know, a man who's going to be the husband of the Blessed Virgin Mary. He's going to be a stellar guy. He's going to have a chaste heart. And, you know, look at all the work he had to do, the walking that he had to do. In all likelihood, he was a lot younger than he's been depicted in artwork.
1: Yeah.
0: You know, and also strong. I mean, a carpenter who also would have worked with stone. I mean, this guy could swing an axe. He could carry boulders, you know.
1: Yeah.
0: I mean, he was probably ripped, to be honest with you, right?
1: Yeah.
0: So those kind of things, you could unpack it pretty well and get a pretty good understanding of who historically, spiritually, all that kind of stuff, St. Joseph would have been.
1: Yeah. It's funny you should say that you felt or you're assuming or you're assessing that St. Joseph was young. We talked about that in an earlier podcast. I mean, he had to be, right? He walked hundreds of miles. Carpenters back then really probably weren't carpenters. They were masons, right? Rock builders and build foundations. So, you know, I'm with you on that, Father. I feel that he was a young man. You know, it's a misnomer. Yeah. Yeah.
0: Yeah. And there's tons of saints who have affirmed that. I continue to find quotes from saints almost weekly, because a lot of their material, it's not in English, you know, it's in some other language around the world. So I'm having friends translate these things, and these quotes are off the charts. I'm like, man, if the world only knew what the saints have said and how they unpack it from reason. I mean, just for example, St. Joseph had to walk to Jerusalem 3 times a year to fulfill Jewish rituals.
1: Right.
0: From Nazareth, that's a 3 days walk one way.
1: Right.
0: Let's say that he did that for 30 years. Let's just say, right? If you do the math, St. Joseph walked more than halfway around the planet. I mean,
1: crazy.
0: You gotta be strong and young, youthful to do that, right?
1: Right.
0: In these crazy times, we need to bring in a loving father, because a father restores order in a chaotic household. And so we love Our Lady. And this isn't a competition, by the way. It's a complementarity. Every home needs a mother and a father. That's how God designed it. And so we need to bring in St. Joseph into our spiritual lives, because with Our Lady and under her, right, and he's not greater than she is, and again, it's not a competition.
1: Right.
0: I think that we'll be able to start getting some things right, mm-hmm. you know, in the church, because the church is going through a very difficult time.
1: Yeah.
0: There's a lot of infighting, right? The children of God are at each other's throats right now, right? Mm-hmm. And this isn't good. This isn't pleasing to God.
1: Right.
0: So we've got to bring in mom and dad, restore some order, and bring virtue back into our lives. So that's what I was inspired to do.
1: Beautiful, Father. That's the Holy Spirit is working in the church, and you're a beautiful example of that. It's almost like you're like a modern day prophet, right? You want to share this message, and it needs to be told in a big way. Amen.
0: Amen to that. Yeah, we need it.
1: So some of our earlier podcasts, we talked about angels, demons, and spiritual warfare. And I know I've just found out recently when I was doing my little research on St. Joseph that he's also known for terror of demons. St. Joseph has an ability, like St. Michael, to fight off demons. Maybe you can share how we can pray to St. Joseph when we're in our own spiritual warfare and how we can come to our aid.
0: Yeah, I have to say that title, Terror of Demons, is my personal favorite title of St. Joseph. I find that for men, it tends to be the case, because it's like the money title. It's the gladiator title. It's the knight warrior title, right? It's cool that he holds a lily, which is awesome, but a lily is not that intimidating when you look at it. That's why I even commissioned artwork that shows him as the Terror of Demons holding the lily, because that's traditional. But it's more like a staff or a lance of a spiritual warrior.
1: Yeah.
0: Because it signifies his purity. And it's that purity of St. Joseph that pierces evil, pierces the serpent dragon. Because we live in a very lustful, pornographic time where so many men, the vast majority of men, have fallen into sin through pornography.
1: Yeah.
0: If we want to be holy and imitate St. Joseph in his purity, we are going to be a force to be reckoned with. We will become terrors of demons. See, when you're not pure, the devil ain't worried about you. You're spiritually impotent. You have no power. The pure of heart shall see God. That's what Jesus said. Joseph did for 30 years face to face. If we as men especially can be like him in our particular vocations, we are going to be powerful and

0: And that's one reason why he's called Terror of Demons. Another one is that he alone, with Our Lady, they're the only ones that can refer to God as their son. I can't do that. You and I can't say a prayer to Jesus that says, Jesus, my Savior and my son.
1: Right,
0: you know,
1: right.
0: We need therapy if we think that way. He's not our son.
1: Right.
0: But he is the son of Mary and Joseph. So when they make a request known to Jesus, consider it done. Just like I would do stuff to please my mom.

0: This a revelation that only came to me recently when I started really diving a little deeper on St. Joseph. We pray to St. Michael the Archangel here every day. We pray to St. Michael when we're about to do an event or the, you know, with the equipment, please don't fail, you know, keep those demons away. And now we're starting to pray to St. Joseph as well. As a father, as a husband, St. Joseph is certainly a beautiful example. Maybe you could share with our audience how St. Joseph can help intercede for men that are trying to be spiritual leaders within their family.
1: Yeah, this is a big thing today because there is a certain, what I call patricide happening in culture. And that means, if you break that word down, it means the killing of the fathers, not literally, but their importance in family life and society is being cast aside. The majority of men today in their role as father in movies and sitcoms, they're portrayed as buffoons. They're fools. They don't know anything about life. It's the woman who runs the show. It's the children who know more than their dad. They, matter of fact, they mock him, ridicule him, laugh at him as he lies on the couch as a fat man eating his potato chips. And they, you know, that's how fathers are portrayed today.
0: It's crazy.
1: I mean, last year on a magazine called Parents Magazine. Okay, don't look at this magazine because it's not a good one. How many fathers appeared on the cover of Parents Magazine? Zero. See, there's an attack on fatherhood. So men are confused today. So we need to look to a model who's going to be a good one for us, because as men, we look to, you know, sports figures or musicians or actors or whatever, right? And we want to be like them. I mean, when I was a kid, if I watched a Bruce Lee movie, I wanted to be Bruce Lee. If I, you know, so we men need to look to the perfect one, not the flawed ones. And the perfect one is St. Joseph. He'll help us to be, to avoid the extremes. We don't want to be ogres who are strong and we hurt people with our strength. That's not good. And on the other side, we don't want to just be women, right? Where we're just, you know, we look like a woman, we talk like a woman, we dress like a woman.
0: Right.
1: This is the problem we have today with gender ideology, or these things are being so confused that men are like, I don't even know what it means to be a man, right?
0: Crazy, yeah.
1: So we need to go to St. Joseph. He's going to teach us in a loving way.
0: It's so great, you know, sharing the faith with you and you know, spending some time with you. Is there anything on your heart that you maybe you want to share about St. Joseph?
1: Yeah, I would say definitely get a copy of the book if you haven't already.
0: Absolutely. Yep.
1: Yeah, get a copy of this, Consecration to St. Joseph. I spent 3 years of my life doing all the research for you, so you don't have to do anything now. I did it all for you. And what it is it's a way of getting to know St. Joseph and falling in love with St. Joseph, realizing who he was and how he loves you, right? He wants to help you get closer to Jesus and get to heaven.
0: Thank you, Father. Thank you so much for that. God bless you and be well.
1: Thanks, brother. God bless you too.
2: Hi, everybody. My name is Jack Garneau, a Ray of Hope's Director of Audio and Music Production. In addition to our own original music we've been producing, we also enjoy covering songs by our favorite Christian artists. And tonight, we'd like to share with you a music video that we virtually produced during the COVID-19 pandemic. The Greek word Hosanna is believed to be derived from two Hebrew words. I hope I'm pronouncing these correctly. Yasha, which means to save or deliver, and Ana, which means please, I beseech. So Hosanna translates to please save us, or please deliver us. Hosanna can also express praise and thanksgiving to God for His glory, His love, His providence. That is why every Mass during the liturgy of the Eucharist, we proclaim the words that come from chapter 11 of Mark's Gospel when Jesus entered Jerusalem riding on a colt a week before the Passover. Hosanna, blessed is he who comes in the name of the Lord. Hosanna in the highest. You may or may not know this, but these people were actually quoting Psalm 118, verses 25 to 26, a striking cross-reference where they say, Lord, grant salvation. Lord, grant good fortune. Blessed is he who comes in the name of the Lord. Join in procession with leafy branches up to the horns of the altar. Please enjoy our cover of Hosanna by Hillsong Worship.
3: St. Augustine says something really profound. He says, when we sing, we pray twice. which is a beautiful

Hey guys, my name is Mariama, and if you've prayed the Divine Mercy Chaplet with us on Instagram, you know I love the saints. Also, if you listen to our podcast, you know I try and quiz you on the saints, which is why I'm here today. But why I love the saints is because they are people like you and I who have lived lives filled with hopes and joys, sorrows and pains, but they lived it in union with God and are now where we want to be in heaven. And so today, like I said, I want to quiz you guys on who's that saint. So I'm going to give you three clues. You have three chances to guess who I'm telling you about. And then at the end, we'll have a big reveal. If you are able, you guys can use the chat to give your guesses on who I am describing below. Those of you that can access the chat bar, let me know your guesses in the chat. If you guys aren't on a desktop and you really want to participate, go ahead and get on a desktop now. If not, I guess just shout from your couch, but don't wake up anyone else in your house. How does that sound? Awesome. Let's get started. Clue one. Born in Italy in 1815, this saint was shown to have a great love for God at a young age. When he was 9 years old, he had several dreams in which he was given a glimpse into his future mission and working with children. Who's that saint? Let me know in the chat. Put your guesses in there. Again, if you want to get

0: it on a desktop and put in your guesses in the chat. Go ahead and do so right now. We're waiting for you. Hopefully no one guesses it beforehand because I still have two clues left for you. Awesome. I see we have some coming in. No winners yet. Let's get to clue number two. Feeling a pull towards the priesthood at a young age, this saint sought after education in the seminary. Due to his lack of education in his childhood, this was hard for him, but he found a priest who mentored him and taught him what was needed to finish his studies. He was finally ordained a priest in 1841. Who's that saint? It's interesting to me that a lot of these early saints have had from a young age this knowledge of what they want. I think it's so fascinating that saints like, well, I won't name any saints because you may guess them, but these saints knew from a young age that they had a desire for the vocation of priesthood to live a life like that for God. It's fascinating to me. So if you guys know who I am trying to describe, let me know in the chat. If you're shouting from your couch, I hope you're shouting the right answer. But you have one more clue, so let's get to it. Clue number three. Deeply impacted by the dreams of his youth and seeing the orphaned children whom he worked with during his early years as a priest, this saint took to the streets to catechize children. He opened a school for boys that taught vocational skills as well as a religious order dedicated to teaching children, known as the Salesians. Who's that saint? Let me know in the chat. I think I just gave a major clue away, right? Because this saint is a founder of an order. So let me know if you guys know who I am talking about in the chat. This is your final chance to do so before the big reveal. Let me know. I see we have some guesses coming into the chat already, but I'm not going to reveal it yet. We'll see. We'll see. If you guessed St. John Bosco, then you are correct. What strikes me most about this saint is his willingness to do whatever it took to win over souls for Christ. To captivate children's attention enough to teach them important life lessons, he learned circus tricks such as juggling. He let nothing deter him from sharing the gospel with the least and littlest. Here's a little more on St. John Bosco.
1: St. John Bosco was born in Becchi, Italy on August 16, 1815. His father died when he was two, leaving him to be raised by his mother Margherita and two older brothers. Despite their poverty, John's mother would always share food, shelter, and clothing with the homeless. When John was 9 years old, he had a very vivid dream, where he saw Jesus and Mary among a group of arguing boys. Our Lady told him to be strong, humble, and robust. When the time comes, you will understand everything. This dream influenced him the rest of his life. He was ordained a priest in 1841 and worked with the children in the poor neighborhood of Turin. He became known as Don Bosco and started an oratory where boys were able to learn, have fun, and grow in their faith in a safe environment. He is the founder of the Salesians and made it his life mission to evangelize the young and the poor. He's the patron saint of youth and editors. St. John Bosco, pray for us.
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0: 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If you've been watching Rise Up Live, you've been seeing a lot of the behind the scenes content from Nashville and a little glimpse of some of the music and the music videos that we filmed and recorded down there. 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Also, be sure to check out our podcast, A Reason for Hope, where our executive director, Mario Costabile, and our director of theology, Dr. David Hyduk, go deeper into some really everything about our Catholic faith, especially issues that are pertinent to the church today. And it's for me, I know in helping to produce it, it's been really fruitful and to my faith formation. So we hope it's the same for you. So if you're looking for a great podcast to check out A Reason for Hope on Spotify, Apple Podcasts, wherever you listen to podcasts. So that's it for me. Ryan, I think you got some merch info for us.
1: I think you're right, Jack. I do have some merch. I want to give a shout out to Teresa, Aaron, Mary Jo, and Ray for guessing the saint correct. Just FYI, I also got it right, but that's because I have the answers written down for me. Anyway, I'm smart. And the merch, yes, Jack. So we have shirts, hats, rosaries, books, sweatshirts. We've got all this amazing coasters. You know, we're getting basketballs, hopefully. We have coasters, mugs, so that you could put the mug on the coaster and you don't upset anybody putting on, you know, wood, and you have to respect the wood and all that when you go to a party. So you want it, we got it. Go to our merch store. In the comments section, there was a link. You can go right there and get your merch. But let's play a little video so you can get a better visual idea of what we're talking about here.

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0: 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And here's my partner.
1: Partner in crime.
0: Partner in crime. I mean, we're all partners here, but we're having a great time. Awesome.

0: We hold in our hearts a universal truth, a mission greater than any one man, rooted in the vision of Blessed Michael McGivney, and waiting to be lived out through us as Brother Knights. Who will bring light to a world in need? It's your turn to defend what's right, to lead with courage, to serve with faith, and to answer the call. The time is now. You are born a man. You become a knight.
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Coming up in today's show, we'll see the visit of Pope Leo XIV to Sapienza University in Rome. We'll hear from a Dominican friar who works in media. We'll take a deeper look into the history of Fatima and Pope St. John Paul II. All this and much more here on Rome Reports.

0: to inaugurate the academic year. And while the event happened on January 17th as planned, the German Pope wasn't there to share an address. A few months before the ceremony was to take place, an open letter appeared in the Italian newspaper Il Manifesto, written by an emeritus professor of La Sapienza, a famous physicist, Professor Marcello Cini, who challenged Pope Benedict's participation for various reasons, some methodological, others concerning content. On one hand, Professor Cini criticized the university rector for personally inviting the Pope without first consulting the academic authorities. On the other hand, he referred to a speech given by the then Cardinal Ratzinger at La Sapienza in 1990. Critics claimed that the Cardinal had defended the Church's condemnation of Galileo. But the truth was more complex. Ratzinger had actually been quoting the philosopher Feyerabend in his effort to explain how even modern science had come to question Galileo. This had already been previously clarified, but the controversy reached its peak through Wikipedia, which had presented the quote as though it were Ratzinger's own words. Once the falsely attributed quote hit the news, everything blew up. Professor Cini also highlighted statements by Ratzinger after he became pope, including a lecture he gave in Germany 2 years before. He referred to certain statements made by Pope Benedict, in particular some passages from his 2006 lecture at the University of Regensburg, and challenged them. Therefore, he spoke out rather strongly against Pope Benedict's participation in this academic ceremony. Cini's letter to the rector opposing Benedict's participation was signed by 67 other professors out of the university's more than 4,000 faculty members. Combined with media-fueled controversy, protests followed, and so Benedict canceled his visit. Benedict XVI wasn't forbidden to go, but the matter was evaluated by the Holy See, and the Pope himself, with his characteristic delicacy, believed that the necessary conditions weren't present because the event could not have taken place peacefully. Nor was the safety of those present guaranteed, since there were fears of clashes or protests. In light of this, it was decided to cancel the visit. Pope Benedict, who had himself been a professor for about 25 years, still sent La Sapienza his speech despite not attending. And while the school is not a pontifical university like the Gregorian or Angelicum, it still owes its historical patronage to the Catholic Church, specifically the papacy. Certainly, it's an entirely secular university and no longer has any connection with the Church. But we must not forget history, because it was precisely the Church, Boniface VIII in 1303, that founded it, and from there comes the connection. 18 years later, the Pope is finally going to La Sapienza. It's Pope Leo XIV. As the largest university in Europe, it's estimated that around 122,000 students are enrolled in its various undergraduate and postgraduate programs. The University of La Sapienza was founded in the 14th century by the will of Pope Boniface VIII. Known worldwide for its educational programs and research, it welcomed Pope Leo XIV on the Feast of the Ascension of the Lord, May 14th. In addition, Pope Leo also had the opportunity to visit the exhibition titled La Sapienza and the Papacy, which illustrates the historical relationship between the Roman University and the popes. Addressing the ultimate reason for this institution, the students, he urged them not to give in to resignation in a world filled with violence, wars, and conflicts.
1: Nell'ultimo anno, la crescita della spesa militare nel mondo, in particolare in Europa, è stata enorme. 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
0: He didn't hesitate to name many of the regions of the world most affected by conflict and violence, and he insisted that the activity carried out in the university's classrooms should represent the opposite of the horrors of war.
1: Quanto sta avvenendo in Ucraina, a Gaza, nei territori palestinesi, in Libano, in Iran, descrive la disumana evoluzione del rapporto fra guerra e nuove tecnologie in una spirale di annientamento. 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Siano un radicale sì alla vita.
0: Before carrying out his visit, the Pope received hundreds of written questions from students. He clarified in his message that he didn't have the time to answer all of them. but he hinted at future opportunities to organize future meetings to answer each of them. The Vatican Observatory has recently discovered four new asteroids through its telescope on Mount Graham, located in the state of Arizona, which is why the observatory announced the names of each of the asteroids this past April. But the announcement included a special surprise. The Vatican Observatory is pleased to announce that four asteroids have been named after important figures in the history of the observatory, including Pope Leo XIII, who refounded the observatory in 1891. But the asteroid is not exactly called Leo XIII. It was instead named Gioacchino Pecci, which is a compound of the Pope's baptismal Italian name, Gioacchino Pecci. Refounded by Pope Leo XIII in 1891, members of this premier Catholic Institute of Astronomy met with his successor, Pope Leo XIV, in a private audience on May 11th.
2: Your commitment enables the Vatican's scientists to engage meaningfully with the wider public and with the global scientific community. Your generosity makes it possible for the Vatican Observatory to share the wonder of astronomy with students from across the world and to offer workshops and summer schools to those serving in Catholic schools and parishes.
0: The Vatican Observatory was reestablished by Pope Leo XIII after the loss of the Papal States in 1870. The original observatory was based right in Rome, inside the Vatican. But due to light pollution from the growing use of electricity, the observatory was moved from the Vatican to Castel Gandolfo in the 1930s. Then, for the same reasons, the Vatican built its newest observatory in Arizona in the 1990s. Catholics believe Christ made St. Peter and his successors the rock of his church. Why not name some space rocks after his successors?
2: As we forgive those who trespass.
0: Pope Paul VI watched the moon landing live. On July 20, 1969, he spent the night awake at the Vatican Observatory following the broadcast. He also sent a message of congratulations to the astronauts of Apollo 11. You're watching Rome Reports. Coming up after the break, we'll travel to the Basilica of the 12 Holy Apostles in Rome. You're watching Rome Reports.
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0: One of them was beaten to death by a club. The other, crucified, upside down. What's left of them is inside this building, the Basilica of the Santi Apostoli. Don't believe me? Come and see for yourself.
1: Saints Philip and James were two of the 12 apostles chosen by Christ. They saw everything: his miracles, his teachings, and even his resurrection. And after it all ended, or perhaps even began, they dedicated their lives to preaching the gospel. Philip sailed to the Far East. James led the Christian community in Jerusalem. Both their stories ended the same way, violently. So whether you believe it or not, their relics rest here in a tomb, which can be reached down a short flight of stairs beneath the altar. Not everyone who comes here knows the true story of the apostles. Many come just to stand close to the ancient past, while some try to channel the courage of the saints. Although it's dark down here, above us, the ceiling tells a different story. Upstairs, the grand ceiling fresco depicts the triumph of the Franciscan order. I think it's safe to say that this isn't just another church. It's a threshold between what was lived and what was left behind. Most importantly, it connects us to the early days of Christianity.
0: What do you think? Are these really the relics of the two apostles? Or a window into a world that we can only try to imagine? See you next time.
2: From my perspective and from what I do in the order, is I try and build up within the order a greater understanding of our day-to-day events to connect our members, friars, sisters and lady alike to the master, to his person, and then to harness and develop our messaging so that those who are not yet involved with the order and who might want to be would be more interested in our projects. And what do I mean by that? I'm particularly interested in talking to young men who would want to become friars or young women who would want to become sisters and benefactors who want to support our works. And we've seen a lot of development on a number of projects here in Rome lately, including an extraordinary renovation of San Clemente. A restoration is a better word. And developments at the Angelicum, which include a physical plant restoration, but also major investments in the work of educating friars from all over the world that happens there, and not just friars, but sisters, and training seminarians and laity, again, from all over the world. Yeah. This summer, some of us from the podcast I host, Godsplaining, some of us were presenting during the Jubilee for Youth, and we were giving a talk in front of the bodies of Catherine of Siena and Pier Giorgio Frassati here in Rome at Santa Maria Sopra Minerva, the packed basilica, hundreds of young people. And I did the very respectable and noble thing of just breaking down in tears in front of them. Because at the end of our time, I was making an appeal to them, you know, consider your life and what it's going to mean, and consider joining the order. Become a Dominican. There's no reason not to. And I was so moved in the course of this appeal, because all I could think of was, without the order, you know, and here in this historic church in Santa Maria Sopra Minerva, where I was speaking in front of the presence of the bodies of two very great saints, right? All I could think of was just how precious the order is and how extraordinary the grace that was given to St. Dominic is. And I realized that I couldn't understand myself anymore without that. And I think that's what a vocation is, right? You come to understand yourself as a married person. You understand yourself because of and through your spouse. And that's true for me as a Dominican priest. I can't understand myself without the Dominican order. Yeah. We pack a punch. I was talking about this with another friar recently, and we were just going through the numbers, kind of chuckling to ourselves, because we are not significant in terms of the number of religious we have globally. So you consider the Capuchins, for example, or the Society of Jesus, the Jesuits, they have many thousands, you know, multiples of thousands more members than we're about 5,000 friars worldwide, about another 1,000 in formation, right? So if you really squint, we're talking about like 6,000, whereas the Society of Jesus has about 20, the Capuchins have about 20. If you add all the Franciscans up, I mean, I guess only God knows, but still, you've got a lot more than the Salesians.

0: very expansive. And I think to your point, this isn't just about branding, you know, although I think our black and white is pretty strong, and we managed to be in the right place at the right time at a lot of moments in church history because of the nobility of our saints. But I think it has to do with the grace given to the founder, the Dominic's call to preach for the salvation of souls, to speak truth in difficult moments, that the church always needs this. And through the formation, the rigorous formation the friars receive, especially through the theology of St. Thomas Aquinas, that gives us a particular adaptability and a strength to meet the needs of the day.
1: Which apostle is not in Sancti Apostoli? St. Philip, St. Matthew, St. James the Lesser. You're watching Rome Reports.
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7: We hold in our hearts a universal truth, a mission greater than any one man, rooted in the vision of Blessed Michael McGivney and waiting to be lived out through us as Brother Knights. Who will bring light to a world in need? It's your turn to defend what's right, to lead with courage, to serve with faith, and to answer the call. The time is now. You were born a man. You become a knight.
8: Which apostle is not in Santi Apostoli? St. Philip. St. Matthew. St. James the Lesser. The correct answer is B. The remains of St. Matthew are kept in the Salerno Cathedral in southern Italy. You're watching Rome Reports.

0: On May 13th, 1917, in a small, negligible village in Portugal, three children claimed they saw the Virgin Mary. Their names were Jacinta, Francisco, and Lucia. They were 7, 9, and 10 years old, respectively. What began as the impossible account of three shepherd children ended up becoming one of the most influential Marian devotions in the modern world. The apparitions of Fatima have one distinct element, the so-called Three Secrets, messages that, according to the children, the Virgin Mary entrusted to them in the form of prophecies. The first two were revealed by Lucia in her memoirs in 1941. They were a vision of hell and the horrors of World War II. But the third secret remained hidden for much longer. The third secret of Fatima took decades and decades and decades and was not fulfilled when the Virgin said it should be told. It was not told in a long time past until, I believe, John Paul II explains it well. Although the third was written in 1944, Lucia asked that it not be revealed until 1960. But when that date arrived, the Vatican decided not to publish it. Then, 21 years later, on May 13th, 1981, the day of Fatima, this happened. John Paul II was shot during a general audience. The Pope was always convinced that he survived thanks to the intervention of the Blessed Virgin Mary. He himself said, "A man fired and another hand, the hand of the Virgin, guided that bullet, safeguarding practically all the vital organs of his body. In fact, the doctors at the moment of the operation were surprised because the path of the bullet through his body grazed vital organs without damaging them. It's inexplicable, scientifically inexplicable." For John Paul II, the attack and the message of Fatima were deeply connected, and he interpreted it as the final prophecy of Fatima.
1: Tanto vero che...
0: It's so true that even during his convalescence, he had all the documentation related to that case brought to him. He read it and very likely made a personal interpretation, a reading in light of what it was and of that revelation made by the Virgin through the visions, the connected secret. Under John Paul II, the Vatican eventually published the third secret of Fatima in the year 2000. It prophesied of a bishop dressed in white who falls dead under gunfire. From then on, the relationship between the Polish Pope and Fatima became inseparable. John Paul II made several pilgrimages to the Portuguese sanctuary, and in 1984, he gifted the Virgin of Fatima the bullet from the assassination attempt, which is now set in her crown. Today, more than 100 years after those apparitions, Fatima continues to attract millions of pilgrims. It's a site where history, faith, and mystery intertwine, revealing something of the prophetic nature of Christian faith. 45 years ago, Pope John Paul II survived an assassination attempt during a general audience in St. Peter's Square. The Turkish assassin fired two shots, striking the Polish Pope in the torso and arm. When Pope Leo XIV arrived in the square, he chose to stop at the exact spot where the attack took place. The attack happened on May 13th, the feast day of Our Lady of Fatima, and Pope Leo also dedicated his catechesis to Mary as well.
2: Maria è un modello perfetto di ciò che la Chiesa tutta è chiamata ad essere, creatura della parola del Signore e madre dei figli di Dio generati nella docilità all'azione dello Spirito Santo.
0: The Pope also concluded his catechesis series on Lumen Gentium, one of the key texts of the Second Vatican Council, which explains the figure of Mary.
2: Mi sento parte viva della Chiesa, in obbedienza ai pastori dati da Dio. Guardo a Maria come modello, membro eccellente e madre della Chiesa, e chiedo a lei di aiutarmi a essere discepolo fedele del suo figlio.
0: The feast of Our Lady of Fatima comes just ahead of another major celebration in the Catholic Church, the Ascension of the Lord, observed exactly 40 days after Easter Sunday. Transported by ship from Spain and by crane truck to the Vatican for a papal blessing, this is the new bell that will crown the parish where Pope Leo XIV is titular rector in Valencia, Spain. The parish of St. Nicholas in Valencia has a unique tradition. Its rector must always be the reigning pontiff, currently Pope Leo. This tradition dates back to the election of Alfonso de Borja, who became Pope Calixtus III and had previously been parish priest of St. Nicholas Parish.
3: In 1420,
0: he was appointed rector of the Church of St. Nicholas, then Bishop Cardinal, and later elected Pope Calixtus III. Calixtus III established that, from then on, the rector of the church would always be the Roman pontiff, and that the person in charge of the church would be the vice-rector. The meeting between the papal rector and his deputy parish priest came about thanks to the new bell. The bell previously used in the parish had been in need of replacement, and it seemed only fitting that the new bell should be blessed by the boss in Rome. The bell had to be renewed because it was broken. It was remade last year, and in the Valencian tradition, bells also have a dedication. We dedicated it to Pope Leo XIV with the date of his election, May 8th, and as rector of the Church of St. Nicholas. Today, we brought the bell to the Pope so he could bless it. We reminded him of that tradition, which he listened to with great pleasure and warmth. The Church of St. Nicholas is called the Spanish Sistine Chapel, not only because it is beautiful, but also because it was restored by the same man who restored the real Sistine Chapel. It has a vault of 1,800 meters painted by Antonio Palomino and Dionisio Vidal,

with extraordinary frescoes, which underwent an extraordinary restoration under the direction of Gianluigi Colalucci, who is the restorer of the Sistine Chapel. Today, it's one of the most visited monuments in the city of Valencia. But the most difficult part remains, bringing the bell back to the parish, carrying the new weight of the papal blessing. With 51 million euro in profit, the Vatican Bank, also known as the IOR, has broken its record for the last decade,

Even at the short term, this year's yield represents a 55.5% increase over the previous year's earnings. And the greater the profits, greater also is the amount the Pope allocates to charity, 76.1% more than in 2024. This means that Pope Leo XIV will have 24.3 million euro available to support religious works and social assistance projects. According to the Vatican Bank, the strong results are thanks to several factors. Reforms aimed at increasing financial transparency and preventing corruption are, of course, at the forefront. In a statement, the Vatican Bank highlighted the following. Over recent years, they have increasingly recognized the IOR as a reliable partner, also as a result of the strengthening of governance, internal control frameworks, tax transparency, the implementation of the digital offering, and the Institute's capital strength. Another reason for growth is a new management strategy based on safer investments, avoiding risky assets. Generational change within the workforce, together with digitalization, has also led to greater efficiency. In our next program, we'll see Pope Leo's visit to Acerra, the land of fires. This and much more here on Rome Reports.

In the name of the Father, and of the Son, and of the Holy Spirit. The angel of the Lord declared unto Mary, and she conceived by the Holy Spirit, Hail Mary, full of grace, the Lord is with thee. Blessed art thou among women, and blessed is the fruit of thy womb, Jesus. Holy Mary, Mother of God, pray for us sinners, now and at the hour of our death. Amen. Behold, the handmaid of the Lord, be it done unto me according to thy word. Hail Mary, full of grace, the Lord is with thee. Blessed art thou among women, and blessed is the fruit of thy womb, Jesus. Holy Mary, Mother of God, pray for us sinners, now and at the hour of our death. Amen. And the Word was made flesh and dwelt among us. Hail Mary, full of grace, the Lord is with thee. Blessed art thou among women, and blessed is the fruit of thy womb, Jesus. Holy Mary, Mother of God, pray for us sinners, now and at the hour of our death. Amen. Pray for us, O Holy Mother of God, that we may be made worthy of the promises of Christ. Let us pray. Pour forth, we beseech thee, O Lord, thy grace into our hearts, that we, to whom the incarnation of Christ thy Son was made known by the message of an angel, may by his passion and death be brought to the glory of his resurrection through the same Christ our Lord. Amen. Glory be to the Father, and to the Son, and to the Holy Spirit, as it was in the beginning, is now, and ever shall be, world without end. Amen. Glory be to the Father, and to the Son, and to the Holy Spirit, as it was in the beginning, is now, and ever shall be, world without end. Amen. Glory be to the Father, and to the Son, and to the Holy Spirit, as it was in the beginning, is now, and ever shall be, world without end. Amen. And may the divine assistance remain always with us, and may the souls of the faithful departed, through the mercy of God, rest in peace. Amen. And may Almighty God bless you, the Father, the Son, and the Holy Spirit. Amen.

The sorrowful mysteries of the Rosary. In the name of the Father, and of the Son, and of the Holy Spirit, amen. I believe in God, the Father Almighty, creator of heaven and earth, and in Jesus Christ, his only Son, our Lord, who was conceived by the Holy Spirit, born of the Virgin Mary, suffered under Pontius Pilate, was crucified, died, and was buried. He descended into hell. On the third day, he rose again from the dead. He ascended into heaven and is seated at the right hand of God the Father Almighty. From there he will come to judge the living and the dead. I believe in the Holy Spirit, the Holy Catholic Church, the communion of saints, the forgiveness of sins, the resurrection of the body, and life everlasting. Amen. Our Father who art in heaven, hallowed be thy name. Thy kingdom come, thy will be done, on earth as it is in heaven. Give us this day our daily bread, and forgive us our trespasses, as we forgive those who trespass against us. And lead us not into temptation, but deliver us from evil. Amen.

Hail Mary, full of grace, the Lord is with thee. Blessed art thou amongst women, and blessed is the fruit of thy womb, Jesus. Holy Mary, Mother of God, pray for us sinners, now and at the hour of our death. Amen. Hail Mary, full of grace, the Lord is with thee. Blessed art thou amongst women, and blessed is the fruit of thy womb, Jesus. Holy Mary, Mother of God, pray for us sinners, now and at the hour of our death. Amen. Hail Mary, full of grace, the Lord is with thee. Blessed art thou amongst women, and blessed is the fruit of thy womb, Jesus. Holy Mary, Mother of God, pray for us sinners, now and at the hour of our death. Amen. Glory be to the Father, and to the Son, and to the Holy Spirit, as it was in the beginning, is now, and ever shall be, world without end. Amen. The first sorrowful mystery, the agony in the garden. In his anguish, he prayed with all the greater intensity, and his sweat became like drops of blood falling to the ground. Then he rose from prayer and came to his disciples, only to find them asleep, exhausted with grief. Hail Mary, full of grace, the Lord is with thee. Blessed art thou among women, and blessed is the fruit of thy womb, Jesus. Holy Mary, Mother of God, pray for us sinners, now and at the hour of our death. Amen. Hail Mary, full of grace, the Lord is with thee. Blessed art thou among women, and blessed is the fruit of thy womb, Jesus. Holy Mary, Mother of God, pray for us sinners, now and at the hour of our death. Amen. Hail Mary, full of grace, the Lord is with thee. Blessed art thou among women, and blessed is the fruit of thy womb, Jesus. Holy Mary, Mother of God, pray for us sinners, now and at the hour of our death. Amen. Hail Mary, full of grace, the Lord is with thee. Blessed art thou among women, and blessed is the fruit of thy womb, Jesus. Holy Mary, Mother of God, pray for us sinners, now and at the hour of our death. Amen. Hail Mary, full of grace, the Lord is with thee. Blessed art thou among women, and blessed is the fruit of thy womb, Jesus. Holy Mary, Mother of God, pray for us sinners, now and at the hour of our death. Amen. Hail Mary, full of grace, the Lord is with thee. Blessed art thou among women, and blessed is the fruit of thy womb, Jesus. Holy Mary, Mother of God, pray for us sinners, now and at the hour of our death. Amen. Hail Mary, full of grace, the Lord is with thee. Blessed art thou among women, and blessed is the fruit of thy womb, Jesus. Holy Mary, Mother of God, pray for us sinners, now and at the hour of our death. Amen. Hail Mary, full of grace, the Lord is with thee. Blessed art thou among women, and blessed is the fruit of thy womb, Jesus. Holy Mary, Mother of God, pray for us sinners, now and at the hour of our death. Amen. Hail Mary, full of grace, the Lord is with thee. Blessed art thou among women, and blessed is the fruit of thy womb, Jesus. Holy Mary, Mother of God, pray for us sinners, now and at the hour of our death. Amen. Hail Mary, full of grace, the Lord is with thee. Blessed art thou among women, and blessed is the fruit of thy womb, Jesus. Holy Mary, Mother of God, pray for us sinners, now and at the hour of our death. Amen. Glory be to the Father, and to the Son, and to the Holy Spirit, as it was in the beginning, is now, and ever shall be, world without end. Amen. O my Jesus, forgive us our sins, save us from the fires of hell, lead all souls to heaven, especially those most in need of thy mercy. The second sorrowful mystery, the scourging at the pillar. Pilate's next move was to take Jesus and have him scourged. Our Father, who art in heaven, hallowed be thy name. Thy kingdom come, thy will be done, on earth as it is in heaven. Give us this day our daily bread, and forgive us our trespasses, as we forgive those who trespass against us. And lead us not into temptation, but deliver us from evil. Amen. Hail Mary, full of grace, the Lord is with thee. Blessed art thou among women, and blessed is the fruit of thy womb, Jesus. Holy Mary, Mother of God, pray for us sinners, now and at the hour of our death. Amen. Hail Mary, full of grace, the Lord is with thee. Blessed art thou among women, and blessed is the fruit of thy womb, Jesus. Holy Mary, Mother of God, pray for us sinners, now and at the hour of our death. Amen. Hail Mary, full of grace, the Lord is with thee. Blessed art thou among women, and blessed is the fruit of thy womb, Jesus. Holy Mary, Mother of God, pray for us sinners, now and at the hour of our death. Amen. Hail Mary, full of grace, the Lord is with thee. Blessed art thou among women, and blessed is the fruit of thy womb, Jesus. Holy Mary, Mother of God, pray for us sinners, now and at the hour of our death. Amen. Hail Mary, full of grace, the Lord is with thee. Blessed art thou among women, and blessed is the fruit of thy womb, Jesus. Holy Mary, Mother of God, pray for us sinners, now and at the hour of our death. Amen. Hail Mary, full of grace, the Lord is with thee. Blessed art thou among women, and blessed is the fruit of thy womb, Jesus. Holy Mary, Mother of God, pray for us sinners, now and at the hour of our death. Amen. Hail Mary, full of grace, the Lord is with thee. Blessed art thou among women, and blessed is the fruit of thy womb, Jesus. Holy Mary, Mother of God, pray for us sinners, now and at the hour of our death. Amen. Hail Mary, full of grace, the Lord is with thee. Blessed art thou among women, and blessed is the fruit of thy womb, Jesus. Holy Mary, Mother of God, pray for us sinners,
now and at the hour of our

death. Amen. Hail Mary, full of grace, the Lord is with thee. Blessed art thou among women, and blessed is the fruit of thy womb, Jesus. Holy Mary, Mother of God, pray for us sinners, now and at the hour of our death. Amen. Hail Mary, full of grace, the Lord is with thee. Blessed art thou among women, and blessed is the fruit of thy womb, Jesus. Holy Mary, Mother of God, pray for us sinners, now and at the hour of our death. Amen. Glory be to the Father, and to the Son, and to the Holy Spirit, as it was in the beginning, is now, and ever shall be, world without end. Amen. O my Jesus, forgive us our sins, save us from the fires of hell, lead all souls to heaven, especially those most in need of thy mercy. The third sorrowful mystery, the crowning with thorns. They stripped off his clothes and wrapped him in a scarlet military cloak. Weaving a crown out of thorns, they fixed it on his head and stuck a reed in his right hand. Our Father, who art in heaven, hallowed be thy name. Thy kingdom come, thy will be done on earth as it is in heaven. Give us this day our daily bread, and forgive us our trespasses, as we forgive those who trespass against us. And lead us not into temptation, but deliver us from evil. Amen. Hail Mary, full of grace, the Lord is with thee. Blessed art thou among women, and blessed is the fruit of thy womb, Jesus. Holy Mary, Mother of God, pray for us sinners, now and at the hour of our death. Amen. Hail Mary, full of grace, the Lord is with thee. Blessed art thou among women, and blessed is the fruit of thy womb, Jesus. Holy Mary, Mother of God, pray for us sinners, now and at the hour of our death. Amen. Hail Mary, full of grace, the Lord is with thee. Blessed art thou among women, and blessed is the fruit of thy womb, Jesus. Holy Mary, Mother of God, pray for us sinners, now and at the hour of our death. Amen. Hail Mary, full of grace, the Lord is with thee. Blessed art thou among women, and blessed is the fruit of thy womb, Jesus. Holy Mary, Mother of God, pray for us sinners, now and at the hour of our death. Amen. Hail Mary, full of grace, the Lord is with thee. Blessed art thou among women, and blessed is the fruit of thy womb, Jesus. Holy Mary, Mother of God, pray for us sinners, now and at the hour of our death. Amen. Hail Mary, full of grace, the Lord is with thee. Blessed art thou among women, and blessed is the fruit of thy womb, Jesus. Holy Mary, Mother of God, pray for us sinners, now and at the hour of our death. Amen. Hail Mary, full of grace, the Lord is with thee. Blessed art thou among women, and blessed is the fruit of thy womb, Jesus. Holy Mary, Mother of God, pray for us sinners, now and at the hour of our death. Amen. Hail Mary, full of grace, the Lord is with thee. Blessed art thou among women, and blessed is the fruit of thy womb, Jesus. Holy Mary, Mother of God, pray for us sinners, now and at the hour of our death. Amen. Hail Mary, full of grace, the Lord is with thee. Blessed art thou among women, and blessed is the fruit of thy womb, Jesus. Holy Mary, Mother of God, pray for us sinners, now and at the hour of our death. Amen. Hail Mary, full of grace, the Lord is with thee. Blessed art thou among women, and blessed is the fruit of thy womb, Jesus. Holy Mary, Mother of God, pray for us sinners, now and at the hour of our death. Amen. Glory be to the Father, and to the Son, and to the Holy Spirit, as it was in the beginning, is now, and ever shall be, world without end. Amen. O my Jesus, forgive us our sins, save us from the fires of hell, lead all souls to heaven, especially those most in need of thy mercy. The fourth sorrowful mystery, carrying of the cross. Carrying the cross by himself, he went out to what is called the place of the skull, in Hebrew, Golgotha. Our Father, who art in heaven, hallowed be thy name. Thy kingdom come, thy will be done, on earth as it is in heaven. Give us this day our daily bread, and forgive us our trespasses, as we forgive those who trespass against us. And lead us not into temptation, but deliver us from evil. Amen. Hail Mary, full of grace, the Lord is with thee. Blessed art thou among women, and blessed is the fruit of thy womb, Jesus. Holy Mary, Mother of God, pray for us sinners, now and at the hour of our death. Amen. Hail Mary, full of grace, the Lord is with thee. Blessed art thou among women, and blessed is the fruit of thy womb, Jesus. Holy Mary, Mother of God, pray for us sinners, now and at the hour of our death. Amen. Hail Mary, full of grace, the Lord is with thee. Blessed art thou among women, and blessed is the fruit of thy womb, Jesus. Holy Mary, Mother of God, pray for us sinners, now and at the hour of our death. Amen. Hail Mary, full of grace, the Lord is with thee. Blessed art thou among women, and blessed is the fruit of thy womb, Jesus. Holy Mary, Mother of God, pray for us sinners, now and at the hour of our death. Amen. Hail Mary, full of grace, the Lord is with thee. Blessed art thou among women, and blessed is the fruit of thy womb, Jesus. Holy Mary, Mother of God, pray for us sinners, now and at the hour of our death. Amen. Hail Mary, full of grace, the Lord is with thee. Blessed art thou among women, and blessed is the fruit of thy womb, Jesus. Holy Mary, Mother of God, pray for us sinners, now and at the hour of our death. Amen. Hail Mary, full of grace, the Lord is with thee. Blessed art thou among women, and blessed is the fruit of thy womb, Jesus. Holy Mary, Mother of God, pray for us sinners,

now and at the hour of our death. Amen. Hail Mary, full of grace, the Lord is with thee. Blessed art thou among women, and blessed is the fruit of thy womb, Jesus. Holy Mary, Mother of God, pray for us sinners, now and at the hour of our death. Amen. Hail Mary, full of grace, the Lord is with thee. Blessed art thou among women, and blessed is the fruit of thy womb, Jesus. Holy Mary, Mother of God, pray for us sinners, now and at the hour of our death. Amen. Hail Mary, full of grace, the Lord is with thee. Blessed art thou among women, and blessed is the fruit of thy womb, Jesus. Holy Mary, Mother of God, pray for us sinners, now and at the hour of our death. Amen. Glory be to the Father, and to the Son, and to the Holy Spirit, as it was in the beginning, is now, and ever shall be, world without end. Amen. O my Jesus, forgive us our sins, save us from the fires of hell, lead all souls to heaven, especially those most in need of thy mercy. The fifth sorrowful mystery, the crucifixion. Jesus uttered a loud cry and said, Father, into your hands I commend my spirit. After he said this, he expired. Our Father, who art in heaven, hallowed be thy name. Thy kingdom come, thy will be done on earth as it is in heaven. Give us this day our daily bread, and forgive us our trespasses, as we forgive those who trespass against us. And lead us not into temptation, but deliver us from evil. Amen. Hail Mary, full of grace, the Lord is with thee. Blessed art thou among women, and blessed is the fruit of thy womb, Jesus. Holy Mary, Mother of God, pray for us sinners, now and at the hour of our death. Amen. Hail Mary, full of grace, the Lord is with thee. Blessed art thou among women, and blessed is the fruit of thy womb, Jesus. Holy Mary, Mother of God, pray for us sinners, now and at the hour of our death. Amen. Hail Mary, full of grace, the Lord is with thee. Blessed art thou among women, and blessed is the fruit of thy womb, Jesus. Holy Mary, Mother of God, pray for us sinners, now and at the hour of our death. Amen. Hail Mary, full of grace, the Lord is with thee. Blessed art thou among women, and blessed is the fruit of thy womb, Jesus. Holy Mary, Mother of God, pray for us sinners, now and at the hour of our death. Amen. Hail Mary, full of grace, the Lord is with thee. Blessed art thou among women, and blessed is the fruit of thy womb, Jesus. Holy Mary, Mother of God, pray for us sinners, now and at the hour of our death. Amen. Hail Mary, full of grace, the Lord is with thee. Blessed art thou among women, and blessed is the fruit of thy womb, Jesus. Holy Mary, Mother of God, pray for us sinners, now and at the hour of our death. Amen. Hail Mary, full of grace, the Lord is with thee. Blessed art thou among women, and blessed is the fruit of thy womb, Jesus. Holy Mary, Mother of God, pray for us sinners, now and at the hour of our death. Amen. Hail Mary, full of grace, the Lord is with thee. Blessed art thou among women, and blessed is the fruit of thy womb, Jesus. Holy Mary, Mother of God, pray for us sinners, now and at the hour of our death. Amen. Hail Mary, full of grace, the Lord is with thee. Blessed art thou among women, and blessed is the fruit of thy womb, Jesus. Holy Mary, Mother of God, pray for us sinners, now and at the hour of our death. Amen. Hail Mary, full of grace, the Lord is with thee. Blessed art thou among women, and blessed is the fruit of thy womb, Jesus. Holy Mary, Mother of God, pray for us sinners, now and at the hour of our death. Amen. Glory be to the Father, and to the Son, and to the Holy Spirit, as it was in the beginning, is now, and ever shall be, world without end. Amen. O my Jesus, forgive us our sins, save us from the fires of hell, lead all souls to heaven, especially those most in need of thy mercy. Hail, Holy Queen, Mother of Mercy, our life, our sweetness, and our hope. To thee do we cry, poor banished children of Eve. To thee do we send up our sighs, mourning and weeping in this vale of tears. Turn then, most gracious Advocate, thine eyes of mercy toward us, and after this our exile, show unto us the blessed fruit of thy womb, Jesus. O clement, O loving, O sweet Virgin Mary, pray for us, O Holy Mother of God, that we may be made worthy of the promises of Christ. Let us pray. O God, whose only begotten Son, by his life, death, and resurrection, has purchased for us the rewards of eternal life, grant, we beseech thee, that by meditating on these mysteries of the Most Holy Rosary of the Blessed Virgin Mary, we may imitate what they contain and obtain what they promise, through the same Christ our Lord. Amen. Most Sacred Heart of Jesus, have mercy on us. Immaculate Heart of Mary, pray for us. In the name of the Father, and of the Son, and of the Holy Spirit. Amen.

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10: Hi, everybody. I'm Monsignor Joseph Lamort, the Vicar General of the Archdiocese of New York, and you're watching the Catholic Faith Network.

My soul proclaims the greatness of the Lord. My spirit rejoices in God my Savior, for he has looked with favor on his lowly servant. From this day all generations will call me blessed. The Almighty has done great things for me, and holy is his name. He has mercy on those who fear him in every generation. He has shown the strength of his arm. He has scattered the proud in their conceit. He has cast down the mighty from their thrones and has lifted up the lowly. He has filled the hungry with good things, and the rich he has sent away empty. He has come to the help of his servant Israel, for he remembered his promise of mercy, the promise he made to our fathers, to Abraham and his children forever. Glory to the Father, and to the Son, and to the Holy Spirit, as it was in the beginning,

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I'm so excited to invite you to a completely new and unforgettable experience at Real Food Live 2026. 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You can find information there. We can't wait to welcome you on June 9th at the Garden City Hotel. And as Lydia always says, tutte a tavola, a mangiare. Ciao.

0: Good morning and welcome to St. Patrick's Cathedral. Today, Tuesday, May 26th, is the memorial of St. Philip Neri, priest. Our celebrant this morning is Excellency Archbishop Ronald Hicks, and this Mass is being offered for the repose of the soul of John J. Toomey. Please stand.
1: Let us sing together the first verse of the entrance hymn in the St. Michael hymnal, number 751, Sing Praise to the Lord, number 751.

0: In the name of the Father, and of the Son, and of the Holy Spirit.
1: Amen.
0: Peace be with you.
1: And with your spirit.
0: My brothers and sisters, as we continue to look towards the Lord at his resurrection, the Holy Spirit is with us through Pentecost. Let us take just a moment now to pause, to reflect on our own faults and sins, and ask for God's mercy and forgiveness. I confess to Almighty God, and to you, my brothers and sisters, that I have greatly sinned in my thoughts and in my words, and what I have done and what I have failed to do, through my most grievous fault. Therefore, I ask Blessed Mary, ever Virgin, all the angels and saints, and you, my brothers and sisters, to pray for me to the Lord our God. May Almighty God have mercy on us, forgive us our sins, and bring us to life everlasting.
1: Amen.
0: Lord, have mercy.
1: Lord, have mercy.
0: Christ, have mercy.
1: Christ, have mercy.
0: Lord, have mercy.
1: Lord, have mercy.
0: Let us pray.

0: O God, who never cease to bestow the glory of holiness on the faithful servants you raise up to yourself, graciously grant that the Holy Spirit may kindle in us that fire which he wonderfully filled the heart of St. Philip Neri, through our Lord Jesus Christ, your Son, who lives and reigns with you in the unity of the Holy Spirit, God, forever and ever.
1: Amen. A reading from the first letter of St. Peter. Beloved, concerning the salvation of your souls, the prophets who prophesied about the grace that was to be yours searched and investigated it, investigating the time and circumstances that the Spirit of Christ within them indicated when it testified in advance to the sufferings destined for Christ and the glories to follow them. It was revealed to them that they were serving not themselves, but you, with regard to the things that have now been announced to you by those who preached the good news to you through the Holy Spirit sent from heaven, things into which angels longed to look. Therefore, gird up the lines of your mind, live soberly, and set your hopes completely on the grace to be brought to you at the revelation of Jesus Christ. Like obedient children, do not act in compliance with the desires of your former ignorance, but as he who called you is holy, be holy yourselves in every aspect of your conduct. For it is written, "Be holy, because I am holy." The word of the Lord.
2: Thanks be to God.
1: The Lord has made known his salvation. The Lord has made known his salvation. Sing to the Lord a new song, for he has done wondrous deeds. His right hand has won victory for him, his holy arm. The Lord has made known his salvation. The Lord has made his salvation known. In the sight of the nations, he has revealed his justice. He has remembered his kindness and his faithfulness toward the house of Israel. The Lord has made known his salvation. All the ends of the earth have seen the salvation by our God. Sing joyfully to the Lord, all you lands. Break into song, sing praise. The Lord has made known his salvation.

0: The Lord be with you.
1: And with your spirit.
0: A reading from the Holy Gospel according to Mark.
1: Glory to you, O Lord.
0: Peter began to say to Jesus, "We have given up everything and followed you." Jesus said, "Amen, I say to you, there is no one who has given up house or brothers or sisters or father or mother or father or children or lands for my sake and for the sake of the gospel, who will not receive 100 times more now in this present age, houses and brothers and sisters and mothers and children and lands, with persecutions and eternal life in the age to come. But many that are first will be last, and the last will be first." The Gospel of the Lord.

I know someone that when she was in high school was asked to volunteer to tutor a classmate of hers. And so she did it. And for 2 years during her free period and then after school, she would tutor this other student. And she said some of her other friends and even some of her family would kind of make fun of her, saying, "Why? Why give all this time that you can be using for yourself for someone else?" And she said that sacrifice she made to tutor her classmate came with so many more benefits and rewards than the sacrifice itself. She said, first, because of those 2 years, her teachers and her principal wrote these glowing letters to help her get into the college of her choice, which changed her life for the better. And she said the best thing that happened is that student that she tutored for 2 years, they are still best friends to this day. Did she make a sacrifice? Yes. Did she receive something in return? She has, and she knows it. Today in the gospel, Peter is saying to the Lord, "Lord, we're sacrificing everything for you. We're giving everything to you, but are we getting anything in return?" And Jesus basically says, "Don't worry about it. Everything that you sacrifice to believe and to follow me, you will receive back 100 times over. What Jesus is saying to Peter and what he's saying to us is this: if we have sacrificed ourselves to believe in, to follow, to serve, and to love Jesus, then our reward will be great. The reward ultimately is eternal life. This is our path to salvation. Salvation that comes only through our Lord and Savior, Jesus Christ.

0: Pray, brothers and sisters, that my sacrifice and yours may be acceptable to God, the Almighty Father.
1: May the Lord accept the sacrifice at your hands for the praise and glory of his name, for our good and the good of all his holy church.
0: As we offer you the sacrifice of praise, O Lord, we ask that by the example of St. Philip Neri, may always give ourselves cheerfully for the glory of your name and the service of our neighbor, through Christ our Lord.
1: Amen.
0: The Lord be with you.
1: And with your spirit.
0: Lift up your hearts.
1: We lift them up to the Lord.
0: Let us give thanks to the Lord our God.
1: It is right and just.
0: It is truly right and just, our duty and our salvation, always and ever.

everywhere to give you thanks, Lord, Holy Father, Almighty and Eternal God, through Christ our Lord. For as on this festival of St. Philip Neri, you bid your church rejoice, so too you strengthen her by the example of his holy life, teach her by his words of preaching, and keep her safe in answer to his prayers. And so, with the company of angels and saints, we sing the hymn of your praise, as without end we acclaim.

You are indeed holy, O Lord, the font of all holiness. Make holy, therefore, these gifts, we pray, by sending down your Spirit upon them like the dewfall, so that they may become for us the body and blood of our Lord Jesus Christ. By the time he was betrayed and entered willingly into his passion, he took bread and, giving thanks, broke it, gave it to his disciples, saying, "Take this, all of you, and eat of it, for this is my body, which will be given up for you."

In a similar way, when supper was ended, he took the chalice, and once more giving thanks, he gave it to his disciples, saying, "Take this, all of you, and drink from it, for this is the chalice of my blood, the blood of the new and eternal covenant, which will be poured out for you and for many for the forgiveness of sins. Do this in memory of me."

0: Therefore, as we celebrate the memorial of his death and resurrection, we offer you, Lord, the bread of life and the chalice of salvation, giving thanks that you've held us worthy to be in your presence and minister to you. Humbly, we pray that partaking of the body and blood of Christ, we may be gathered into one by the Holy Spirit.
1: Remember, Lord, your church spread throughout the world and bring her to the fullness of charity, together with Leo, our Pope, and Ronald, our Bishop, and all the clergy.
0: Remember also our brothers and sisters who have fallen asleep in the hope of the resurrection, and all who have died in your mercy. Welcome them into the light of your face. Have mercy on us all, we pray, that with the Blessed Virgin Mary, Mother of God, with Blessed Joseph, her spouse, with blessed apostles and all the saints who have pleased you throughout the ages, may we merit to be co-heirs to eternal life and may praise and glorify you through your Son, Jesus Christ. Through him and with him and in him, O God, Almighty Father, in the unity of the Holy Spirit, all glory and honor is yours forever and ever.
2: Amen.
0: At the Savior's command, informed by divine teaching, we dare to say,
3: Our Father, who art in heaven, hallowed be thy name. Thy kingdom come, thy will be done, on earth as it is in heaven. Give us this day our daily bread, and forgive us our trespasses,
0: as we forgive those who trespass against us. And lead us not into temptation, but deliver us from evil. Deliver us, Lord, we pray, from every evil. Graciously grant peace in our days, that by the help of your mercy we may be always free from sin and safe from all distress, as we wait the blessed hope and the coming of our Savior, Jesus Christ.
3: For the kingdom, the power, and the glory are yours, now and forever.
0: Lord Jesus,

0: Christ, who said to your apostles, "Peace I leave you, my peace I give you. Look not on our sins, but on the faith of your church, and graciously grant her peace and unity in accordance with your will, who live and reign forever and ever.
1: Amen.
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0: Behold the Lamb of God. 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
1: Lord, I am not worthy that you should enter under my roof, but only say the word and my soul shall be healed.
2: Our communion hymn is number 672. Our communion hymn is number 751. Sing praise to the Lord, number 751.

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3: 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And this year we're bringing a fresh new theme to one of our favorite annual traditions as we celebrate the heart of every family gathering, our nonas. The recipes, the traditions, the stories, and most importantly, the love that made every meal feel special. And of course, I'm thrilled to be once again joined by my dear friend, the incredible Lydia Bastianich. 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You can find information there. We can't wait to welcome you on June 9th at the Garden City Hotel. And as Lydia always says, tutte a tavola, a mangiare. Ciao.

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0: Hello and welcome to CFN Live on this Tuesday, May 26th. I'm Father Gerard Gentleman.
1: And I'm Colleen McVeigh. Here's a look at what's trending now.
0: Yesterday, Pope Leo presented his first major teaching document on the ethical challenges posed by artificial intelligence. Alongside the co-founder of Anthropic, the AI research company, recently thrust into a public clash with the Trump administration over the use of its models in military and surveillance contexts. The encyclical, titled Magnifica Humanitas, which is Magnificent Humanity, is centered on the protection of the human person in the age of artificial intelligence. And the United States Conference of Catholic Bishops will formally consecrate the nation to the Sacred Heart of Jesus on June 11, 2026, during its spring plenary assembly in Orlando. An historic act timed to the country's 250th anniversary and live stream for Catholics nationwide. The ceremony held at Mary Queen of the Universe Basilica follows a nationwide novena and will take place amid public sessions of the USCCB Assembly on June 10th to the 11th, drawing bishops and faithful and widespread media attention. And today is the Catholic feast day of St. Philip Neri, a beloved Italian priest known as the Apostle of Rome and the patron saint of joy, humor, and in some traditions, the U.S. Army Special Forces. He is celebrated for his humility, his cheerful spirit, and extensive work in re-evangelizing of Rome. And that's a look at what's trending now. Lots of press on this new encyclical. Yeah. I can't remember, you know, a lot of public press, on a papal encyclical before, but there's a lot of interest in this, right?
1: The excerpts I'm hearing, I love. I can't wait to read the whole thing.
0: Yeah.
1: You said will be published.
0: Yes, will be published by, various publishers. I think right. Ignatius Press will be one of them. But you can just go to the Vatican website right now and take a look at it. One of my favorites, though, was the quotes is just about the whole idea of the Tower of Babel, great, imagery in the scriptures. And, the Pope warns against algorithms translating human life into mere data. And that's, what it's all about, right? And it's amazing what AI can do, and I think we've learned more and more things and how to use it, but the whole humility aspect of recognizing that we are human and that God is God, and not letting technology get in the way of all that.
1: Right, so. Protecting the human person. But also, and he makes a point, too. It's not like it's good or bad. Right?
0: Right.
1: It's how to figure this out.
0: Most things that we have, like science, any kinds of science. Okay. Well, I'm sure we'll be talking about it a lot more in the time to come. But coming up next, Colleen will be back with your latest views from the Vatican and around the world. Father Mark Marion shares with us a new episode of From Ascension Presents. More to come after the break. Stay with us.
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4: 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I'm Kathy Lee Gifford, and you're watching the Catholic Faith Network. 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
5: Welcome back to CFN Live. In Vatican news, as we just mentioned, Pope Leo released his first encyclical, which tackles AI and human dignity.
6: Pope Leo XIV signed his first encyclical on May 15th to mark the 135th anniversary of the groundbreaking encyclical Rerum Novarum by Pope Leo XIII. Magnifica Humanitas analyzes the challenges of the 21st century through the foundational lens of the Church's social teaching. The Latin title, translated to English, means Magnificent Humanity, and its message is simple. Human beings, created by God, can never be replaced by machines, no matter how intelligent they become. There's also a deeper theological meaning behind the title. Humanity is magnificent because God is within us all. Pope Leo insists people should be valued for their dignity, not for how productive or technologically advanced they are. There's also a connection to the Blessed Virgin Mary. The Pope ends the document by referring to the Magnificat, Mary's prayer about humility and lowliness. The Pope says humanity's greatness should not be measured by algorithms, but by how technology protects the dignity of the weakest people. When the encyclical was first announced, much of the focus was on its response to artificial intelligence. But Pope Leo's message goes much deeper, grounding itself in the inherent value of the human person. In this encyclical, the Pope raises a warning about the risk of people being absorbed into the digital world. He points in particular to two movements, transhumanism and posthumanism. Pope Leo explains that the root of the problem is a technocratic mindset, which risks treating some people as more or less valuable. But the human person is imbued with a dignity that no machine could ever have. One of the biggest talking points surrounding the encyclical is the Vatican's collaboration with Anthropic, the AI company. One of its co-founders, Christopher Ola, appeared alongside Pope Leo XIV during the presentation. It was a move that many saw as a potential message to the United States. The backdrop is significant. The Trump administration reportedly banned federal agencies from using Anthropic's technology after the company refused to allow its AI tools to be used for military purposes. Meanwhile, Silicon Valley continues to drive the rapid acceleration of AI development, running up against the ethical limits that Pope Leo outlines throughout the encyclical. The Pope further warns about the risk of a new kind of Cold War, this time driven by technology, and repeats his calls for a peace that is both unarmed and disarming. If Rerum Novarum reshaped the 19th century by putting the human person at the center of the Industrial Revolution, Magnifica Humanitas aims to do something similar in the age of digital technology. Leo XIII argued that capital must serve human labor, and Leo XIV has renewed this message for the age of AI, insisting that algorithms must always serve the human person. At their core, both encyclicals share the same message. No economic system or technological revolution should ever come before the dignity of the human, who is created in the image of God.
5: Well, this year's Path to Peace Gala Dinner in New York City honored Knights of Columbus Supreme Knight Patrick Kelly, who was recognized as a champion of charity, unity, fraternity, and patriotism.
7: The Path to Peace Foundation honored Patrick Kelly, Supreme Knight of the Knights of Columbus, on Monday evening during its annual gala in New York City. recognizing his leadership and the humanitarian work of the Knights in promoting peace around the world. The gala supports the work of the Holy See's permanent observer mission to the United Nations and helps fund humanitarian and peace-building efforts worldwide. Archbishop Gabriele Caccia, who led the Holy See mission at the UN for 6 years and was just appointed by Pope Leo XIV as the Vatican's ambassador to the U.S. in March, presented Kelly with the Foundation's award, praising him and the Knights for their longstanding commitment to charity and service to all, including the new victims of war.
8: It is both gratitude and esteem that I present the 2026 Path to Peace Award, and I quote, to Patrick Kelly, Supreme Knights of the Knights of Columbus, in recognition of the Knights' enduring commitment to promoting peace through human development and defense of human dignity.
7: Kelly highlighted the vital work he and the Knights of Columbus are doing in places of war, including the Holy Land and Ukraine, saying charity is the path to peace.
9: It was such an honor to be here at the Path to Peace Foundation dinner and to receive the Path to Peace Award. And really, I received it on behalf of all of the Knights of Columbus who labor day in and day out, all 2.2 million members of the Knights of Columbus who just do so much good for charity. The basic theme of my talk was that charity is the path to peace. The way of charity is the path to peace. We may so often wonder, what can we do to achieve peace in our world? Geopolitical issues are so big, wars are so ferocious. What can we really do? The Lord is really calling us to do charity to the people that we come in contact with, the people who need love and support.
7: Archbishop Hicks was also in attendance and offered the invocation before dinner for the estimated 400 guests gathered in support of the Foundation's mission of peace and humanitarian aid.
10: Unite our hearts together in charity. To always do your will and be instruments of peace and human dignity in this world.
7: Organizers said the annual gala not only recognizes leaders committed to peace, but also raises support for humanitarian initiatives backed by the Holy See at the United Nations.
11: My hope is that people saw the human face of the mission so they can understand that it's real and that it's good and that it's worth investing and trusting in to carry on this important work that's hidden, just like Christ was hidden.
5: Now back to Father Gerard.
12: Thanks, Colleen. Now, Father Mark Mary shares with us how to simplify and be more intentional with the religious items we keep.
13: Let's talk about the religious devotional items in our lives. Are they there just for decoration, or are they objects of devotion and means of receiving grace? Hey, I'm Father Mark Mary with the Franciscan Friars of the Renewal, and this is Ascension Presents.
12: Whoop, whoop.
13: So we live in the year 2026, probably, most of us watching this. And there's just been this huge multiplication of religious items. And those of us who are faithful Christians and Catholics almost for sure have some object, some sign of our devotion in our homes, in our rooms. Maybe we wear a cross or a scapular or miraculous medal. We have a little St. Michael in our car, right? Like, this religious stuff is often everywhere. But unfortunately, I think they can quickly become just decorations. They can become part of our sort of like Catholic aesthetic, and they can kind of like lose their meaning. So I'm just gonna kind of offer a couple of best practices. One of them is to discern some sort of limiting of the sacred images, sacred objects in your common spaces or your personal space. I realize I'm not a Byzantine Catholic, you know. I'm not of a spirituality that has a huge number of religious icons and rooms, right? I'm a Franciscan, and here's the thing. By our rule, actually, in public spaces in the friary, we can only have one like sacred image. We only have one. Right now, you may be thinking, you're being naughty because I see in this camera, right? Two sacred images. We have given ourselves an exception, an exemption for Ascension Presents, because we want you to have both Our Lady of Guadalupe and St. Francis, you know? But out there, public spaces, there's only one. There's a little bit of debate of whether or not it's like one plus the crucifix or just the crucifix. The hardliners say the crucifix

0: counts as the only one. But anyway, the worldview behind that was at the service of these not becoming decorations, but being true objects of devotion. And you'll see different guys do it in their own ways. And I kind of love it. Like you come into the refectory where we eat and you see the big crucifix on the wall and guys will look at the crucifix, do a little bow, a little gesture, a little reverence. Perhaps they'll have some sort of prayer to say, thank you, Jesus. You go, you get your coffee. There's a little image of like Our Lady. And you can, like, you see the guy like, I love you, Mary. And you see like these like little things, or there's a statue of Padre Pio in the stairwell and just like a little touch like, hey, pray for us, pray for me. And you see all of these little things by having the one image, it like keeps focus and it makes kind of reasonable some sort of sign of devotion. So I think this is an option. And I think it's a pretty good option while realizing it's not the option everyone's going to take. And there's ways in which you can still make them more than decorations when there's more in a space, in a room, in a car, et cetera. And so the second example is this. We used to go to this retreat center that was run by a friend of ours who was a Byzantine Catholic priest. He had a lot of images, particularly icons, throughout the retreat center. But he also had this routine. In front of all the icons, there were like really big, beautiful icons. They all had oil lamps burning. And what he would do every morning is he would go and he would reverence and say a prayer before the icon and he would check the oil. And he'd do it and you go to the next one and you go to the next one and you go to the next one. And so he had this like prayer routine that had him visiting, right? And actually reverencing and praying with all of the sacred art, these sacred images that he had. You can have a little prayer tradition where you like you visit and you say a little prayer, a little act of reverence in front of these items of devotion that you have. I think like I would definitely start with, if you wear a cross, which is a good thing to wear, a crucifix, a cross, is to have some act of devotion and of reverence to the cross that you wear each day. Even if you're not taking it on and off, but just to like hold it, to kiss it if you can. I think a beautiful prayer is, we adore you, O Christ, and we bless you because by your holy cross, you have redeemed the world. I think that's a beautiful prayer. Again, just kissing it, saying, thank you, Jesus. I love you, Jesus. If you have an image of Our Lady, a quick moment of prayer, like Mary, be a mother to me today. You can kiss it. You can sort of say, thank you, Jesus, for your mom. You can just make some sort of sign, some movement. You got a little statue, like Padre Pio, pray for us. St. Jude, pray for us. St. Clair, pray for us, whatever it is. But have a little bit of like a prayer routine. You can be out in a rainstorm and still get dehydrated. Like if you're not opening your mouth and like drinking in the water, and you can be surrounded by cups and water, but you got to drink from one of them, right? You got to drink from it for it to actually like hydrate you. And so these devotional items and sacred art can be a source of grace, and they can help like nourish and like our spiritual life and to keep us rooted and keep us grounded and living from the right perspective. But we do need to engage them in some way. It doesn't have to be dramatic, but I do think it needs to be actually daily. Some sort of daily encounter, praying with, if you will, drinking from, receiving the grace that is offered to us by these sacred images, artwork, devotional items that we have around our neck, in our rooms, in our homes, in our cars, etc. We don't want them to be decorations. And without intentionality, they just become decorations. We want them to be objects and sources of devotion and of grace. And so we need to like daily, routinely like engage them. The prayer doesn't have to be dramatic, but it should be something. All right, friends. So hopefully this is helpful and hopefully you put it to good use and hopefully you pray for me.
1: And coming up next, Colleen will be back with your latest news from the Vatican and around the world. And Sister Elfie Del Rosario of the Salesian Sisters of St. John Bosco talks to us about their VITAS program. More to come right after the break. So stay tuned.
2: 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They dot every I, they cross every T. I never had to worry. And I knew I was in good hands. They made me calm, they reassured me, and I knew they were gonna handle everything correctly and to the point. I knew everything was gonna be taken care of, and Dad was gonna be fine, and everything was gonna work out good. I really cannot say enough about the staff here at Russo Law Group. They took care of me as if I was a family member, and took care of my dad as if he was a family member. The advice I would give to a friend is to put yourself in a firm such as Russo, where they know what's going on, where they can help you and guide you always. Any question, you can call them any day, anytime. Your questions

0: will be answered.
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2: 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In Vatican News, Pope Leo recently met with a delegation from the Chicago-based Catholic Extension Society, which for more than 100 years has been building up Catholic communities in the nation's poorest regions.
3: Pope Leo XIV recently hosted members of the Catholic Extension Society, an American organization based in Chicago, for a private audience at the Vatican. The Society's president, Father Jack Wall, who attended the same Chicago parish and schools as Pope Leo, described the Society's mission as simple but profound. It's to build up flourishing Catholic communities among the poorest parts of the United States. And they've been doing this for over a century.
4: The United States was blessed by a very energetic priest by the name of Francis Clement Kelly. And he came as a missioner from Canada into the United States just when the United States ceased being a mission country. And so those days, Propagation of the Faith was supporting the United States, 1905. Pius X came along and said, you're on your own, but there were still very, very poor parts of the United States.
3: In 1910, Pope Pius X granted the Society canonical status. Because of this, the Society has maintained relations with each pope since that time.
4: We are a papal society, so we're one of the pontifical societies of the Church, and so the closeness to the Pope has always been critical, and we've always meant that the opportunity to be with him, the Pope. But Pope Leo obviously brings this immediate awareness of the American experience. And since our focus is in the United States and its territories, we know he knows us. And it's a powerful thing to hear his voice and his persona saying, you know, I get you. I know what you're about. We absolutely believe in your.
3: During his audience with the Catholic Extension Society, Pope Leo expressed the fundamentally Christian character of the organization and why its mission was still necessary even today.
5: The same zeal that moved the Christians of the early church to share the news of Jesus Christ and the gift of the Spirit inspired your founder, Father Francis Clement Kelly, over 120 years ago. This missionary enthusiasm is still needed today. And so I would like to thank you for your continued efforts to minister to the needs of the poorer Catholic communities, both in the United States and abroad.
3: A large part of the Society's work, for example, is focused on rebuilding 600 Catholic churches and 25 schools in Puerto Rico after the U.S. territory was ravaged by a hurricane in 2017. No small task. But with 120 years of serving the poor and the needy, the Catholic Extension Society knows what it is about.
2: The students from Catholic schools across the island stepped into an immersive STEM experience at the Cradle of Aviation Museum. The event was hosted by Catholic Health, and our Jackie Lucas was there.
6: Catholic school students from four different elementary schools in the Diocese of Rockville Center arrived at the Cradle of Aviation Museum in Uniondale for a special field trip. They're immersing themselves in a STEM workshop hosted by Catholic Health.
7: We feel so fortunate to partner with the Cradle of Aviation Museum and to do such phenomenal work with our amazing Catholic schools. You know, at Catholic Health, we pride ourselves in providing the very best in care. But in order to do that, you have to be really, you know, cutting-edge technology matched with the best people. And so today, and being here at the Cradle of Aviation Museum, it's just such an inspiring location. When you think about it, look around and look at the miraculous machines that have been built. And what I'm particularly excited about is to share what I feel is the most amazing machine ever built in the image of God, which is the human body. Right? So today we're taking the kids through not just learning about science, technology, engineering, mathematics, but also

0: about how those things influence healthcare, and to hopefully inspire them in things like robotics and how AI and other areas can actually influence very best practices of care to help people live longer, healthier lives. So we're so excited about our work today.
1: The students watched the film Superhuman Body in the Catholic Health Planetarium. Then they heard from a panel of health professionals where they discussed robotics, AI, and technology for rehabilitation.
2: So my lecture specifically is on technology and rehabilitation as a physical therapist, the tools that have changed over time to help us with patients in getting better after a stroke, a spinal cord injury, a brain injury, car accident, whatever they might have that they need help with. I hope that the students take away that regardless of the area that you want to go in, technology isn't scary, that you can learn from it, and it can be helpful in all areas, in all careers.
3: So today I'm going to go over just some basics to explain what minimally invasive surgery and what robotic surgery are to familiarize all the students with what these new technologies are. And then I actually, I have a nice compilation of live video from inside the operating room to really show how these instruments work and what they allow us to do beyond the human hand. I hope the students take away how interesting this field is and how exciting these new changes are for medicine, especially the field of surgery, and that the students can, gain some interest in pursuing a career in minimally invasive surgery.
4: I think I definitely learned more about Catholic health and how important AI and biology and technology has really been in our lives, and how the body can really be so, how it can be so evolved over time and how important it is and how it's one of God's greatest creations.
1: The students also got to walk around the cradle of aviation and explore all the wonders the museum has to offer.
5: I really enjoyed all the interactive stuff, and I really enjoyed all the planes and all the space stuff because I've always really been interested in space and stuff. And I really liked it. I thought it was very interactive. I also liked the theater. I thought that was really cool.
6: Well, they're going to go through a series of different hands-on classes in different aspects of STEM, not all aviation related. And then they'll go through the museum, and again, they'll have tours where they're going to get to have people explain how the technology affects people beyond being on an airplane or a spaceship. So there's a lot of those programs that I think the kids will get interested in. They're in smaller groups, so I think they can get more out of it. And so if you combine that with the film, with a panel discussion from some experts, I think it's a great day.
7: So there's a big difference between the use of technology and STEM. Right now, technology is getting kind of a bad rap for being too invasive in our students' lives. But when you can take the technology and use it to create things, that is where the STEM piece comes in. It's taking the science and the technology and the engineering and it's math and it's putting it all together so it becomes something creative and something that they can do with their hands and their minds and then their hearts. I hope they walk away seeing the possibilities of technology and STEM and where it can take them in the future, and then again how they can use that to help other people, because that is exactly what God wants us to do.
8: I hope today that students get really excited about careers in science and in healthcare. I spent my entire career in healthcare, and it was not necessarily a straight line journey, and I think there's a lot of exciting pathways in terms of careers in healthcare, and I hope that students learn a lot about that today.
0: Our hope is to inspire curiosity and to inspire additional questions. You know, so much about growing up is about learning where your passions are and what your gifts are. Every child, number one, is a gift. Every child has gifts. And so I view, in a small way, our job is to help them learn what their gifts are and to inspire them to pursue them.
1: Many students say they left the field trip feeling more inspired and passionate about their future and exploring a career in healthcare.
5: Since I was little, I've been wanting to be a pediatric nurse, and this has really helped me know more about what I want to do for my career in the future.
4: I think today it really has boosted my dream and my want and desire to become part of the med like the med field and like want to be so involved in technology.

0: technology and biology, and I think it's really like helped me want to know like what I want more in the future. As I go into high school next year, it's like kind of been like hard to decide like what I want for my future, and today I think it's really helped me like make my decision more clear and make it me want to be part of the med school and like be part of all of it.
1: Thank you, Jackie. Now back to Father Gerard.
2: Thanks, Colleen. The Salesian Sisters of St. John Bosco's mission is to work for and with the poor. They serve the young and those most in need. They are the Daughters of Mary, Help of Christians. And joining us today from New Jersey is Sister Elfie Del Rosario. She's the Vocations Director at the Salesian Sisters of St. John Bosco, and she's going to share more about their missionary work and their VITAS program. Sister, thank you so much for joining us today.
3: Hi, Father Gerard. Thank you so much. Talking about being on mission, I am zooming in from a car.
2: You're obviously, you know, the work office of the vocation director is probably the car a lot more than anything else, right?
3: That's true. And a lot of praying in the car, Father, and being rooted in Jesus Christ. So that's amazing. So thank you so much for having me.
2: Well, we're happy to have you. You know, one of our own here from the Diocese of Rockville Center, Sister Tess Austin is with you, and we're so proud of her, and just let her know that we're thinking about her as well. But tell us a little bit about your congregation of religious women, over 10,000 sisters serving 97 countries. Tell us a little bit about the work of the Salesian Sisters.
3: Thank you, Father. So the Daughters of Mary, Help of Christians were founded by St. John Bosco and St. Mary Mazzarello in Italy. And St. John Bosco and Mary Mazzarello believed in the young people of making them protagonists and allowing them to know that they could be holy. And so for us, this is the beautiful power of accompaniment and presence and living out the preventive system of reason, religion, and loving kindness. Rooted Jesus in the Eucharist and Mary, Help of Christians. And so for us, Father, it's important for us to help our young people, St. John Bosco believe, to help them become good citizens of this world, and they're going to be good citizens of heaven. So in the 97 countries that we're in, some of them, we don't even accompany young people who are Catholic or Christians. But it's very important, Don Bosco said, it's enough that they are young, for us to love them. Mm-hmm. And that's a beautiful power of imagining how to bring Jesus Christ, the Good Shepherd, in being that presence for them. Because once they know that they're loved, they know that this is the love they give to other people.
2: Mm-hmm. And it sounds so simple, but it's something that is often missed, just simply loving our children and letting them know they're valuable. I want to ask you about this VITAS program, Volunteers in Development, Education, Solidarity, Mission. It's this voluntary missionary program dedicated to what you were just talking about, education and development of our young people. So tell us a little bit about that, because this is a program for, you know, for laity and not those who are in religious life.
3: That's correct, Father. You had mentioned earlier we're over 10,500 sisters all over the world in 97 countries. So we are encouraging young people, 21 and over, if they ever want to travel the world and visit our places and partner with us, collaborate with us in working in our works, either in orphanages, in catechesis, or teaching them English or any of the works that we have all over the world. We invite them to just check this out. You don't have to fundraise. The beautiful part is that we look forward and seeing, do you want to serve the young? Second, do you want to see and encounter Christ in this mission? Third is that how much time would you like? Because sometimes, Father, in other mission works, there's a long-term commitment. Here, we encourage our young people to, if you want a short-time mission, like 2 to 3 months and 6 months to 2 years, we're open to discuss that. And of course, we're going to discern with them and see what country you would like to go to if you speak that language, and also how long you would like to serve. A lot of them, too, sometimes like, Sister, I'm not Catholic. Can I still serve? But I love the young. And this is a beautiful part because this is an institute-wide. So, Father, when we speak of VITAS, I'm not talking just here in the United States, but all over the world, this is a volunteer program in all our 97 countries wherein young people give of their time, encourage them to be protagonists, and hopefully in that being an advocate of mission would inspire others and they, in return, be inspired.
2: Being protagonists, that's a very important, Pope Francis.

0: crisis phrase and encouraging young people to be protagonists. So I know you said it's not just Catholics, non-Catholics are volunteering, but what's the eligibility for a volunteer?
1: So definitely, Father, you have to be 21 because you're traveling abroad. You can also here serve domestically. Second, we would also ask, like, this desire to work with young people. As you know, we work with young people, and that's important. Third, the beautiful, upright living of being a citizen of this world. And so a lot of them are Christians. A lot of them also are Catholics who come to this program, Father, that they just want to give their time. And we actually have this one young man right now. He's studying to become a doctor. And he's like, Sister, do you have any works in your places that I could help in whatever it is that I'm learning? And believe it or not, a lot of people think, Father, that we're only in education. Mm-hmm. But we actually have a lot of dispensary. We have our sisters who are nurses and cater with the needs of the families in places that we can't even go to because it's very hard. And so with the help of people who've donated money and prayers, we're able to do the mission in those countries. So he's thinking about it. Pray for him. He's actually mm-hmm. in your neck of the woods as well. I was visiting him. So hopefully this will come through and being able to see where the gift of the young people who would like to serve and matching that, Father, in the works that we have.
0: Mm-hmm. You know, the word solidarity comes up a lot. And I think there's something very transformative for the person who volunteers to be in solidarity with those that they serve. I'm just going to ask, do you have any stories of like significance where somebody could speak about the change in their own life after this opportunity to be in solidarity with the poor?
1: Yes, Father, believe it or not, there's this one particular story that comes to mind. He's now working professional, but because of this program, he has been in touch with us. He went to Africa, he was assigned there, and he was looking like, oh my goodness, there's no food here. Because once again, I mentioned you don't fundraise. And he saw the need there, and he's like, what is it that I could do? And one of the things that a lot of our young people in Africa is lack of potassium. And so he said, they need bananas. Hmm. And so there is like this fundraising thing to fund for bananas that would send bananas there for them to be able to buy and provide for those young people, just basic nutrients. And even now, like he said, it really changed my life. You know, people, a lot of missionaries think like, I'm going to go there to change. But in turn, their lives are changed. So there's nothing that he does now that he's like, let me see how can this is going to be a long term, not just for me doing it here at one time, but how can this be sustainable even though I'm no longer there? And it's amazing, Father, how like our young people think outside the box, and they're the ones saying like, Sister, we should do this. I'm like, okay, go for it. So he never fundraised for himself to go there, but he definitely fundraised for those young people in Africa for them to be able to be sustained. And even though he's no longer serving, his heart was there and he's actually doing everything that he can for that program to be sustained and a lot more. It's just amazing.
0: Oh, great. And that's what it's all about, right? The website is SalesianSisters.org /Vidas.us. Sister Alfie, thank you so much for being with us today.
1: Thank you, Father Gerard, and be sure of my prayers. Please keep me in yours.
0: Thank you. I will. Coming up next, Colleen will be back with your latest news from the Vatican and around the world. And Father Basil Nixon shares with us a book on one of the greatest doctors in the church, The Last Communion of St. Jerome. More to come right after the break, so stay with us.
2: I am studying to be a NICU nurse to give back that same care that I received. I was born at 26 weeks and was in the NICU for 89 days.
3: There were ups and downs. There was 6 weeks on a ventilator, lots of different infections and surgeries. It did not end at her discharge.
4: Even when she was hooked up with a lot of wires on her, I knew that she seemed to be a fighter.
2: The U.S. remains among the most dangerous developed nations for childbirth, due to access to care, health inequities, and priority of maternal and infant health care. Having a support system like March of Dimes, it's needed, it's necessary.
5: After attending the March of Dimes class and hearing Lauren's story, It gave us a mission to be Brooks's number one advocate.

0: Improving maternal and infant health is as important today as it was then. 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
1: Welcome back to CFN Live. As the United States prepares to mark its 250th anniversary, the host of the USCCB's Catholic Current, Maura Moser, talked to Sister Mary Haddad, President and CEO of the Catholic Health Association, and Brian Reardon, Vice President of Communications and Marketing, about the Catholic commitment to healthcare in the United States and the important role religious sisters have played in our nation's history.
2: Can you share with us how Catholic sisters were part of the fabric of this nation from the very beginning?
3: Absolutely. It's a great story to tell because the sisters actually came into this country in 1727. So you think about, you know, how long they've been here and what incredible work they did in creating, I think, so much of the network and the foundation that we see today. And it was the French Ursuline sisters who came to what is now known as New Orleans, right? And what's interesting about when we look at the flow of the sisters who came from primarily Europe, they came to provide for needs of those settlers who were coming into various parts of what was now Louisiana. And so when they came with the intention to primarily care for the spiritual needs of the people who were here. But with that, they recognized that there were so many other types of needs that evolved. You know, we had health needs, there were needs for education, a whole host of things. And the Ursuline sisters started Ursuline Academy. And I was stationed in New Orleans probably back in the mid 80s, and Ursuline Academy is still present there today. And it's remarkable that within, I think it was 3 years, they started the first hospital. And think about today, right? It takes about 7 years to get a strategic plan off the ground. So they were doing remarkable work. But I think what is most notable, they didn't come with a particular plan. They came to respond to the needs of the day. And I know for the Sisters of Mercy, my order and most orders have within their constitutions that the sisters always respond to the needs of the time. So that's indicative of what we see in the foundation.
4: And you think of it, the Catholic Church as being a missionary church, and the United States at its formation, really, we were the country that missionaries were coming to right. from Europe. They were called, in many cases, by bishops who would write to orders in Europe to say, listen, we've got you know, French immigrants in the New Orleans area. We need people who speak the language. We need care for that. So it was really a response. It was being called, in many cases, by bishops and priests here that had, you know, settled in the United States and called people over. So the missionary church was really alive and well at the beginning of this country. And it just, again, it's we think of, you know, the work we do today in sending folks around the world, but really Catholic healthcare started as a missionary outreach of the church in Europe.
3: And you see that even today. And as I said, I lived in New Orleans, and the area where I was in the Irish Channel, there were four different churches. You had an Irish church, mm-hmm. you had the German church, the Italian church, and the French church. It's because those folks came over to care for that particular population, and the church evolved in that same mindset, which is fascinating to see the culture that continues to exist.
2: What did healthcare look like back in those early days of the Republic?
3: Well, you know, let's think about what the environment was like at the time, right? Pretty rustic and pretty dangerous, you know? So I'm sure that they weren't worried about knee replacements and, you know, heart issues as much as they were worried about gunshot wounds and, you know, other things. But in all sincerity, they had to deal with so many natural disasters as well.
2: Now, there may be an impression that healthcare is healthcare, that there's no difference between getting your healthcare from the Catholic hospitals and the Catholic healthcare system or any other. Would you talk a little bit about what is the difference? How is Catholic healthcare different?
3: Yeah, but I always like to tease and say there's no such thing as a Catholic knee replacement, right? So a knee replacement is a knee replacement. But I think fundamentally we start by saying that we are impelled to do this work because of what we believe. So this ministry is directly connected

0: to the belief in the person of Jesus Christ. And unlike other not-for-profits who do good service, it's unique. We're not just doing service. We're doing this because what we believe about people, we believe in the dignity of the person, we believe in common good, that we will care for all. Those are the fundamental elements of Catholic social teaching that are the backbone, I think, and the foundation of what we created, not only in healthcare, but in education, social services, all the various institutions that the Catholic Church provides care for people in this country. So I think fundamentally that's the difference. And it's how we provide it. It's the services that we do as we address what we call whole person care. We just don't look at your physical ailment. We look at your social support system that's necessary, that going back to the early foundation, the sisters recognized it wasn't just the illness, it was the social conditions that impacted their health that needed to be addressed. Healthy food, shelter, a whole host of things. And so we've continued, right now the buzzword is, right, social determinants of health. And I would say, you know, we've been doing this, it's in our DNA. That's why we started, and this has evolved. So I think it's unique in that we provide for that, as well as the spiritual care mm-hmm. for patients who come. You know, we recognize that we get people at the most vulnerable time in their lives. And so we help them and help their families to be able to, you know, really hold on to the hope of what, you know, our belief gives us and provides us. So that's some of the, I can get pretty passionate about this. There is a difference. There is a difference.
1: Now back to Father Girard.
2: Thanks, Colleen. St. Jerome is considered to be one of the greatest doctors of the Church through the arts, scripture, and the sacraments. We come to know the impact of understanding this great saint. And so joining us now from the Abbey of St. Benedetto in Monte Norizia, Italy, is Father Basil Nixon, and he's going to talk to us about his book, The Last Communion of St. Jerome, the Eucharist, Monasticism, and Priesthood in the Life of a Church Father. Father, welcome. Thank you so much for joining us today.
3: Thank you, Father Girard. Thank you. It's a pleasure to be here with you.
2: So I had a guest on last week. We were talking about St. Jerome in the book that he was promoting. We were talking about St. Jerome and using him for Lectio Divina. And so we're really entrenched in, you know, the St. Jerome as this scripture scholar. But your work is going to give us a little bit of a different path, right? So what drew you to helping us to understand a fuller picture of St. Jerome?
3: Well, certainly I touch on the whole scriptural point as well. It's really impossible not to when you're dealing with St. Jerome. But I think the interesting thing about how I approached it was trying to understand how he lived his love for the Eucharist, his devotion for the Eucharist, in light of his monastic life, really, his life as a monk and as a priest, trying to understand it in that case in particular. Monasticism was a very important part of his life that I think is not always understood correctly in trying to understand the greater work that he did. But certainly the scripture and the Eucharist are always tied together. That's something that he talks about quite frequently, that we receive the body and blood of Christ not only when we approach the Eucharist, but also when we read and meditate on the Holy Scriptures. And of course, as you know, reading, meditating on the Holy Scriptures, Lectio Divina, is a very monastic practice. Mm. It's central to monastic life. It's kind of the heart and soul of monastic life in a lot of ways.
2: So I learned something in looking at the notes for you and looking at the book itself. I didn't realize this, that it was part of a monastic discipline, I would say, that St. Jerome followed as well, out of reverence for the Eucharist, not celebrating Mass. Is that correct? Explain that a little bit.
3: That's right. So in

0: in the early tradition of monasticism, there were two ways of understanding how monasticism and priesthood go together. I would say that there's always been a bit of a tension there between monasticism and the priesthood that you can even see in the Rule of Saint Benedict. If you look at the Rule of Saint Benedict, you see some of the passages where he's speaking about priests and admitting priests into the monastery or having monks ordained priests, and he doesn't always come across with the most uplifting way of understanding this dynamic. But what's behind all of this is simply looking at the two states of life and the goals of each one. Monasticism is called more to solitude, separation from the world, humility, and those things that would favor a growth in humility. Whereas priesthood really brings you out, service for others, and making time for the needs of others. And so from the beginning, the early monks chose not to be priests. Many of the great saints of the desert, for example, Saint Anthony of the Desert, Saint Pachomius, many of these figures, they went out of their way to avoid becoming priests in order so that they could have that time for the contemplative life. The life given over to the meditation on divine things, right? And so it was gradually that there were still sacramental needs of the monks, right? They needed sacramental. They needed the Eucharist. They needed the confessions and all of this. And so as time evolved, certain monks were also ordained priests. But it was always a very delicate issue, you see. And so Saint Jerome, inheriting this tradition, he was very cautious about becoming a priest because he didn't want to endanger that time of solitude and the separation from the world.
1: That's very profound and sacrificial, in a lot of ways as well too. So we talked a little bit about priesthood and the Eucharist with Saint Jerome. What's the connection in your book with sacred art and Saint Jerome?
0: Well, Saint Jerome is a very popular subject for artists, especially in the Renaissance. If you go to any of the great galleries in Europe or in the United States, you're going to see many famous paintings, by some of the greatest masters. And I think one of the things that drew Saint Jerome, or that drew so many artists to the figure of Saint Jerome, was that he had a very multifaceted life, very dramatic life in a lot of ways. And so there were many aspects of his life and things that he himself describes, right? Like the famous passage of his penance in the desert and his penitential life in the desert. All of these things were they inspired artists to recreate the scene and to try and picture it. So I think perhaps for many people, but certainly for myself, going into many of these museums and seeing so many depictions of Saint Jerome, you start to say, well, what's going on here? What was so special about this guy that drew them, that interested them? My book in particular is looking at one of the paintings, and it doesn't go into in about a particular artist or rendering of the painting itself, but the subject of Saint Jerome's Last Communion. That's kind of my point of departure, and it kind of helps to guide the whole narrative, really, trying to understand why this subject of sacred art is how it's connected to the real life Jerome. And so that's what I mainly explore. There was a very important text that was written in the 14th century, a legend really, about the Last Communion of Saint Jerome. And it isn't an authentic text insofar as it was written.

0: way much longer after. And so it's something of a pious forgery, let us call it that way. Many artists were read that, and they were inspired to depict the scene of his last communion. But what I'm trying to say in the book is that, but the legend is highlighting certain aspects of his life that were true, that were historically accurate.
1: Well, fascinating and extremely interesting as well too, to kind of unpack the story of Saint Jerome, who we've kind of put in one box, and you're just sharing with us the fuller image of him. The book is The Last Communion of Saint Jerome, the Eucharist, Monasticism, and Priesthood in the Life of a Church Father. Father Basil, thank you so much for being with us today.
0: Thank you very much, Father Gerard. Thank you.
1: And we'll have more CFN Live after the break.
2: At Boys and Girls Clubs, it's not just about trying new things.
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4: Four.
2: Or making contact.
4: Five, six, seven, eight.
2: It's not about exploring the future. It's about helping them build it. It's about taking steps to greatness. About making a connection. It's about proving every kid and teen has what it takes. It's about people in our clubs who bring out the greatness in every kid who enters our doors. It's not just about being on stage. It's about walking across it. Great futures start here, and here, and here.
1: Forgot to mention in the interview that Father Basil's book can be found at tanbooks.com. So really interesting to, first of all, back-to-back weeks hearing about Saint Jerome, but this is the, you know, the first I've heard more about the fullness of his life, the fullness of a life of a monk who lived in solitude. So, well, that's it for today's show. I'm Father Gerard Gentleman. Thank you so much for watching us.
5: And I'm Colleen McVeigh. 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